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7: Welcome back to the Lars Larson Show. We like to call this Conspiracy Theory Thursday, but I want to set that aside for right now. We just got word literally a few minutes ago about Kyle Busch, one of the top drivers in NASCAR. Kyle Busch had been hospitalized with what the hospital called a severe illness earlier today. And now we found out he has died. Kyle Busch, 41 years of age, one of the top drivers in NASCAR, and he has passed away. Now, we don't have more details than that. All they've said is that earlier today, he was hospitalized with what the hospital called a severe illness. This is Kyle Busch. He is 41 years of age. And I know there are people who may not look at NASCAR as a physical sport. Imagine this. Between the noise, the vibration, the physical forces, and everything else, you can't be in bad shape and drive one of those cars around the track. And he was one of the best. 41 years of age, and from the Busch family and Richard Childress Racing and the entire motorsports community, his family actually notified the news media just a few minutes before 6 o'clock Eastern time, which is a few minutes before the top of the hour. So Kyle Busch died at the age of 41 after being hospitalized earlier today with what the authorities are only calling a severe illness, and then passing away with his death announced to the public just before 6 p.m. Eastern time, which is effectively 10 minutes ago. Glad to be with you on a Thursday. Glad to take your phone calls and your emails at 866-HEY-LARS. That's 866-439-5277. 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If you want to jump into the best conversation in talk journalism, it's here every day at 866-HEY-LARS. 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And I'll get to the ex-poll question here in just a moment. The Justice Department has now indicted Raul Castro. Is it time for America to find out what it started in Cuba and whether or not they can actually get Raul Castro to face the music in the United States? A New York Democrat pushed a law that would wipe the records of a child killer.

It is called the single most expensive private school in all of San Francisco. Now, I don't live in San Francisco, never have. I've been there. It's a nice enough town. They have no teachers. The academic day for the kids is 2 hours long. And apparently the kids say they love the school. Now, this is from the Free Press. The pitch is bold. Students complete all of their schoolwork every morning using AI-powered apps. The afternoons are then for life skills, workshops on things like entrepreneurship and product design. Alpha was co-founded in 2014 by Mackenzie Price, a Stanford-educated entrepreneur who got sick of hearing her daughters say that they are bored at school. Now, by the way, the price tag, it is not for the faint at heart. $75,000 a year. Alpha relies on an education platform called Time Back. That teaches the same content as the U.S. Common Core curriculum. Now, to be honest with you, I don't think much of Common Core. I think, in fact, Common Core was a disaster for the public schools. But this is what they teach at this Alpha school. And instead of a teacher lecturing to 30 kids, an algorithm assesses what each kid knows, identifies where the gaps are, and then builds a lesson plan to actually fill in the gaps. The only adults in the room with these students are so-called guides. They make up to $175,000 a year, but they're basically a glorified motivational coach. There are no letter grades at Alpha. Progress is tracked in XP, which is referring to experience points. Sounds a little hocus pocus to me, where one XP equals roughly 1 minute of focused learning. Kids fill out rings, kind of like Alpha Watch activity rings, for every subject, and they earn Alpha Bucks, a wooden currency, 25 cents each. They can use that at the school store or donate to the cause of their choice. If you score 100 points on a test, you get $100 in real money. 9 states have already said no to Alpha's charter school application. So, is this a good idea that just needs some refinement and some fine-tuning? Or is it a really, really bad idea with a lot of AI and hocus-pocus? Would I send any child in my family to an artificial intelligence-run school that has no teachers at all? I would not. It would not be my choice, but it might be yours. By the way, just to update you on one thing, that outfit called Feeding Our Future in Minnesota, the one that apparently scammed as much as $250 million, $243 million. Well, the woman behind it, Amy Bach, has now been convicted. She has now been sentenced to more than 40 years in prison. She's also been ordered to pay $250,000 in restitution for multiple counts involving conspiracy, wire fraud, and bribery. The U.S. District Judge in this case, Nancy Bersay, says that Bach, in delivering the sentence short of 50 years, the prosecutors wanted 50 years in prison. She said, this is a vortex of fraud, and you were the epicenter. This is one of the largest frauds the state of Minnesota has ever seen. The former leader of the Minnesota nonprofit at the center of that $250 million fraud case helped ignite a federal immigration crackdown that is sent to be sentenced on Thursday in federal court in Minneapolis. Amy Bach was convicted for her role in Feeding Our Future. It claimed to provide millions and millions of meals to poor children in need during the pandemic. It did not. They stole the money. And I'm glad to see that some people are going to go to prison, probably some people higher than them. People like Tim Walz, you know, Tampon Tim of Minnesota. I'd hold him responsible for some of what happened in those frauds in Minnesota. But maybe he was too busy running as the second position in that Democrat campaign by Kamala Harris to be president of the United States. Glad to be with you and glad to take your phone calls and emails. And it really sounds like Minnesota is quickly becoming the fraud capital of the United States of America. You've now got Fahima Ega Mahumud, who is CEO of Future Leaders Early Learning in Minneapolis, now convicted as of today of wire fraud and conspiracy for submitting more than 13,000 reimbursement claims, totaling about $4.6 million. Can you imagine that they made it so easy to steal from the taxpayers? I mean, if you think about what private companies do

0: to spot this kind of fraud. American Express does it. Visa does it. MasterCard does it. They all watch for things that are out of pattern. Do you suppose they might have spotted it when one single outfit is submitting 13,000 claims and taking in $4.6 million? Do you think they might have double-checked that one to make sure they weren't just sending the money off to a fraud artist because they did? Coming up, the Justice Department indicted former Cuban President Raul Castro. That takes the tensions up with the island nation of Cuba. Should the United States try to take down the Cuban government? We're going to talk about that coming up next.
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8: Welcome back to the program. It's a pleasure to be with you on Conspiracy Theory Thursday. Always glad to get your calls at 866-HEY-LARS. So, the United States government has brought an indictment against the former president of Cuba, and that's Raul Castro. This all has to do with a shoot down of 2 civilian aircraft back in 1996, 30 years ago. I thought we'd talk about it with Mike Leibowitz, who is a former senior attorney in the Department of Justice's National Security Division and a former counterterrorism prosecutor. Mr. Leibowitz, welcome to the program.
9: Hey, thanks for having me. Thank you.
8: So tell me what we should make, first of all, of the indictment of Raul Castro before we get to the question of how do they get him in custody?
9: So, yeah, I think you have it just right there. The indictment appears to be just like another shot across the bow in terms of gaining leverage over Cuba at the negotiating table. As you kind of alluded to, we do indictments quite a bit against people who are overseas. We have an indictment right now against the sitting governor in one of the states in Mexico, and we do a lot of like cyber cases and drug cases, and we know they're not going to ever see an American courtroom. That's probably the case here. But I think what this is part of a larger push by the administration to pressure the Cuban government to kind of acquiesce and install a puppet. And I think that puppet that we're looking at right now is, ironically enough, Raul Castro's grandson, who they call Raulito.
8: Is he better than the rest of the Castros in any marked way?
9: So, I mean, that's always, what's a good Castro in this situation. But Raulito is untested. He's kind of viewed as a playboy. He's 41 years old. We're not really sure how politically savvy he is. So there are a lot that can go wrong. He did meet with the CIA director recently. So, I mean, the U.S. government is taking him seriously, at least filling him out. And I think what they're looking at here is kind of like the Delcy Rodriguez playbook from Venezuela, where, if they can kind of get rid of the leadership, the main leader, like in that case it was Maduro,
8: yep,
9: then, we can install someone who is willing to work with the United States. And that looks like where we're going with this. Of course, Cuba has a very robust intelligence service. They're very nationalistic there. They're kind of entrenched. But they're also, their backs are against the wall. So it'll be interesting to see what happens.
8: Oh, well, and does that give us some kind of decided advantage if Cuba begins to operate more in our best interest, say, instead of China or Cuba, China or Russia or any other country on earth that has befriended them?
9: Well, I will tell you, China and Russia were the main nations to speak out against this indictment.
8: Of course.
9: But I think, they're always walking a fine line. I don't think there's going to be a switch that'll just, like, flip if, the Castro legacy is completely gone and they have a puppet in there or someone who's friendly to the United States. Because, look at Venezuela, for example, as a good marker for that, is that the people didn't experience this automatic, financial prosperity, right?
8: So not yet.
9: I think not yet. So it's going to take some time. So you just gotta watch out to see. There's a lot of factions in Cuba. You have the intelligence service, like I mentioned. You have the old guard communists. And if they kind of see the writing on the wall and they're willing to kind of acquiesce and kind of get over decades of animosity and, kind of this nationalistic, kind of fervor that's kind of isolated on the island, then yeah, I think it can be a really good thing. You just gotta really play it.
8: Mike Leibowitz is a former senior attorney in the Department of Justice's National Security Division. Let me ask you this. Absent the political motivation for bringing the indictment and what the Trump administration is trying to achieve, is it legitimate to, on its face, is it legitimate to say, your government was involved in shooting down two civilian airplanes, killed four people, including three Americans? Somebody should have to answer for that, shouldn't they?
9: Oh, yeah, absolutely. And, I think the Department of Justice has the facts. It has a good case. There's the politics and the diplomacy and the pressure as part of it. But the indictment itself is solid. And if they ever got to bring Maduro to Miami, I think he would be convicted. I think it would be a solid case.
8: Do you mean Castro or Maduro? You just said Maduro.
9: Oh, I'm sorry. Yeah, you got me on that one. Raul Castro, absolutely,
8: okay.
9: Yes.
8: Because this has kind of been ignored by other presidents, including, it seemed to recall that Barack Obama went down there at one point during his presidency, I thought, and he went to a baseball game. So you're hanging out with people who've actually done evil things like kill Americans. That doesn't seem very legitimate. And has any other American president pushed this issue?
9: Not to my knowledge, no. I mean, this is something that has been raised all the time by the Cuban American community and the expat community. But President Trump is the first president to take this seriously through his administration and the Department of Justice and actually, have the guts, I think, to charge him for these murders. Because, I think it was a very dastardly attack. Raul Castro was the defense minister at the time. The decision had to go through him. And what they did was they sent Cuban fighter jets to go after these slow-moving, planes.
8: Or a couple of Cessnas or something like that.
9: Yeah, exactly. Yeah. And they actually trained. The Cubans actually sent spies into Florida to kind of spy on these people to know when the flights were going to go. And then they were like, Cuba told the spies, like, hey, don't fly today. That kind of thing. So Castro definitely knew what was going on. So, yeah, that's murder 101 right there.
8: Yeah, and in fact, I'm glad to see Trump do that, although I wish he'd... I kind of wish we saw more indictments on our own soil against some of the people in our previous governments that I think have committed some crimes. But I don't know if you've got a point of view on that or not, Michael.
9: I'll say that, if there's ever a crime, Department of Justice, if it's a federal crime, should be looking into it and prosecuting it, regardless of politics. My focus is always on national security. I've prosecuted cases at Guantanamo Bay in Cuba. So, I prosecuted guys who plotted 9/11. And in my view, national security cases in particular should always be nonpartisan. They should be apolitical. And if there's ever a crime involved in that, we should definitely be going after it.
8: You would hope so. Michael, thanks so very much. We appreciate you coming on.
9: Thank you. Pleasure.
8: You bet. That is Mike Leibowitz. He is he's formerly with the Department of Justice in his National Security Division. By the way, folks, I want to tell you about getting some peace of mind. Peace of mind really matters, especially when it comes to your health care. But for a lot of Americans, the system doesn't make it easy. 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
8: Welcome back to the Lars Larson Show. It's a pleasure to be with you on a Conspiracy Theory Thursday. Heading up to Memorial Day weekend, let me point this out. A New York Democrat has now backed a law that would erase the records of a child killer and a fentanyl dealer, and now his district is living with the fallout of all that. It's absolutely unbelievable, but can you imagine being a voter in New York City? And then you have Josh Riley, a Democrat whose own district is living with the fallout after he publicly backed expunging the records of violent felons. Now, Riley, who represents the state's 19th district, so this is a state-level representative job, backed the passage of the New York State bill called the Clean Slate Act, which was also signed by Democrat Governor Kathy Hochul. The law took effect beginning about 2 years ago, November of 2024. It automatically seals an individual's criminal record 3 years after they complete a sentence for a misdemeanor and 8 years after they complete a sentence for most felonies. Under the legislation, several offenders in a district represented by one Democrat could effectively have their record sealed. They include a man who killed a 13-year-old boy after striking him with his pickup truck and fleeing the scene. They include others where people were involved in drug dealing, a man convicted in 2023 of felony criminal possession of a controlled substance. He was found with enough fentanyl to kill more than 7,000 people. Now, I've heard the argument made on this show any number of times. People will call and they'll say, Lars, what about the person who has served his or her time behind bars? Haven't they paid their debt to society? And I'll say, well, they have paid the penalty that comes to the crime they were convicted of. But have they paid their debt to society? I guess in some ways they have. But that doesn't mean that they get to go on down the road without having the crime they committed remembered by people and attached to their name forever. So in this case, when New York State is saying, we're going to have the clean slate, we're going to simply wipe a person's record clean so that what? People will never know what the person did if it was more than a few years ago. I don't think that makes any sense. Let's go to Hank. Hey, Hank, welcome to the Lars Larson Show on Conspiracy Theory Thursday. What's on your mind?
25: Well, it's great to talk to you.
8: Thank you.
1: Trump said he's going to do nothing but drill in Pennsylvania.
8: Drill, baby, drill.
1: And we got a lot of gas up in Alaska. And I forgot what I wanted to say here.
8: Well, I don't know what you wanted to say, so I can't help you with that. What were you trying to get at by talking about drilling for oil?
1: Yeah, that was part of the deals. And the other thing was getting gas by algae. Whatever happened with that idea?
8: It's probably a great idea on a small scale. I recall that they were trying to make aviation fuel using algae. I mean, after all, think what algae is. It's another form of plant life. It's green. It uses chlorophyll to change the sun's energy and other nutrients into something that you can then at some point process into fuel. The problem is that by the time you put all that effort out, how much fuel do you actually get, and what does it actually end up costing you per gallon? Because cost is not just a price. Cost is a way of communicating this was really hard to get or this was not that hard to get. For example, if I buy a bag of Sackcrete, you know, that weighs 60 pounds, costs about $3 or $4. So it doesn't cost that much to put that together. On the other hand, if you buy a diamond that weighs 2 carats, that costs a lot of money. The price tells you something about how hard it is to produce that particular good. So when it comes to algae for fuel, yeah, it's probably possible, but it doesn't make financial sense. Because Hank, if it actually made financial sense, wouldn't big companies be all over it, and they'd be producing fuel right and left? They'd say, we've got all our algae tanks set up. This makes complete financial sense. I don't think it does. And it's not because they don't want to do it that way. If a big company that sold Avgas to the aviation industry, if they could figure out a cheaper way to make aviation fuel and then sell the fuel to American companies or American individuals, you know they'd be doing it all day long, wouldn't they?
1: Yeah, I guess so. I never thought of it in those terms. And the other thing is they were talking making diesel out of coal. Whatever happened with that idea?
8: Well, I would imagine that, number one, I think it is possible. Actually, I think the Nazis were making fuel out of coal a long time ago. The only problem is, what do you suppose are the side effects? That is, when you turn coal into diesel, what kind of pollutants do you end up generating, and can you clean all that up and then produce the fuel at something that actually makes commercial sense? If you can, it'll be done. If you can't, it won't happen. Does that make sense?
1: Yes.
8: I mean, that's about as simple as it gets. And, Hank, I very much appreciate the call. By the way, is the border crackdown in America about to kick into high gear? Consider this. The U.S. Department of Justice announced today it has added the largest class of new immigration judges in the agency's history. They did that this week. The Trump administration is restocking the immigration court system with people it calls deportation judges, and I hope they take that to heart. The Justice Department said that 77 new permanent immigration judges, or deportation judges, and 5 new temporary ones were sworn in on Wednesday, yesterday, during a ceremony in Washington, D.C. That brings the current total to nearly 700 after the Trump administration had fired more than 100 other judges. And Todd Blanche, who's the acting U.S. attorney, says we are onboarding the largest immigration judge class in the agency's history. That means they can start going through some of those cases and cleaning up some of the mess that was left behind by the Biden administration. And I think that it is about time that they did that. 10 million illegal aliens that crossed the border, many, many millions of them who stayed in the United States. And Donald Trump promised a mass deportation. I hope that that's happening very, very soon. By the way, all those spam texts that you get and the scam emails, the ones that flood your phone every day, my phone doesn't have as much of a problem with that. I'm not saying they've gone away altogether, but it's not random. 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
1: Welcome back to the Lars Larson Show. It's a pleasure to be with you, and I apologize for my slightly froggy throat. 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I want to welcome to the program Will Hild, who is Executive Director of Consumer Research. Mr. Hild, welcome to the program.
2: Great to be with you.
1: Would you mind telling my audience what's happening with red state attorneys general who are dragging Wall Street into court over these DEI schemes that they ran for so long that put ideology ahead of their, I guess I can use a $5 word, fiduciary duty to their investors? They should have been paying attention to how much money we can make legally and maximize that, but they weren't, were they?
2: That's exactly right, and you pretty much summed it up right there. You have a lot of Wall Street fat cats, namely asset managers, and then another type of company that's a little bit more niche and needs some explanation called proxy advisors, that were hired by states to manage pension funds. So imagine your teacher's pension fund, your pension fund for your state workers, your police and firefighters. All of that money is pooled and is managed by, has to be managed by somebody. And yep. One of the big reasons that we saw corporations go so woke was because the companies that were managing them, namely BlackRock, State Street, and Vanguard, three of the largest, were pushing a woke agenda with those people's money. So it wasn't their assets. It wasn't their money on the line. It was your money on the line and my money on the line and the money of your listeners. And it was actually being used against their political interests and even their interests as consumers because it raised prices and lowered the quality of goods. And now we're seeing a massive pushback, both politically but also legally. As you noted, there was a big lawsuit that dropped yesterday. The Nebraska Attorney General, joined by Iowa and a whole slew of other states, is suing one of the largest proxy advisors. And I can speak a bit about what a proxy advisor is, if that's helpful. But they're suing one of the largest proxy advisors for defrauding their customers, namely the states and pension funds, and pushing a woke agenda with other people's money.
1: Okay, and I would like you to explain that, but tell me this, because if people are hearing this, they may say, well, what's wrong with DEI or ESG? Fact is, if you run a company based on ESG, or based on diversity, equity, and inclusion, you're not going to be as profitable. And you say, well, what difference does that make? Everybody can avoid a little bit of profit. The problem is, if you're a big company, a publicly held company, or an investment fund that buys those, your number one job is to produce for your clients the maximum amount of profit that they can legally earn. Is that not an absolute requirement of the law?
2: That's exactly right. Not only is it a requirement of the general rules for asset managers, most states, in fact, all 99% of them, have laws on the books that say when you're managing money for this state, your sole purpose, not your best purpose or your top purpose, but your sole purpose in managing those assets is to maximize returns. Now, that may sound very Gordon Gecko-ish, right? It sounds very cutthroat. But here's why it's a problem whenever you let an asset manager start going astray from that. When you let them inject their own woke politics into the management of these firms, it's not just shareholders who are hurt by this, which in this case would be, you know, pensioners, people, retirees in your respective states, yep. But it's also customers. We've seen company after company, okay? You have doors flying off of Boeing airplanes mid-flight. You have Disney movies that no one wants to see. Every company that has gone woke because of woke Wall Street and its influence has not just lowered its returns for its shareholders, it's also betrayed its consumers. It's raised costs, it's lowered the quality of the products, it's discriminated racially and across sex, internally in hiring and promotion. So DEI and ESG and woke capitalism is a threat to everybody except for woke Wall Street. It's bad for shareholders, consumers, and everybody involved.
1: I'm talking to Will Hild, who is Executive Director of Consumers Research. The other group, and correct me if I'm wrong on this, if you've got a state that has a pension fund and the pension fund effectively says we have to put enough money in there so that 20 or 30 years from now we'll be able to pay the pensions that we have that we've promised to all these cops and firefighters and teachers and everybody else who works in government. If you shortchange that and you say, well, we're going to invest based on DEI and ESG, and it doesn't produce the same kind of return that doing it without DEI and ESG would have, the taxpayers are on the hook to make up the difference. Tell me if I'm wrong about that.
2: You are 100% correct. That is the issue. And so even if you are not a beneficiary of one of these retirement programs, you're a taxpayer. So if they come up short, and a lot of these programs have been underfunded by politicians who wanted to steal from the contributions they were supposed to be making and, you know, cover the budget today. So a lot of these pension funds are already in the hole. We do not want to do anything that makes that worse. And even if you don't care about that, let me tell you why you should care. When these woke Wall Street asset managers and proxy advisors push these companies in a woke direction, it doesn't just lower the price of the shares that they control. It lowers all of the shares. If they steer the company into a ditch, everyone who owns a piece of that company is going to be hurt by that. So even if you have your own 401k, you're going to leave the state after you retire. What do you care if the pension fund goes belly up? You should care because you have shares of these companies too, and they are using the assets of your state to lower your returns, even if you are not invested in a pension fund. You have your own 401k.
1: I guess, Will, the thing that surprised me is that they didn't spot it sooner, and I'll tell you why. Because if I went to an investor and I said, I don't like tobacco. I actually don't have a problem with tobacco. But say I don't like tobacco. And he says, okay, we'll keep you out of tobacco stocks. If I said, is that going to cost me anything? And he said, yeah, on this part of your portfolio, you might make 3% less. If I decide to do that as an individual, I can do that. I can say I'm not going to invest in oil. I would invest in oil, actually. I'm not going to invest in cigarettes or booze or whatever. And I can do that. That's my loss if I choose to make it. But if somebody does it on behalf of a state government that's supposed to represent everybody in that state, the law tells them you have to invest for maximum return. Otherwise, the taxpayers are on the hook, right?
2: You are 100% correct. I don't know if you went to law school, but you sure sound like you know the law, because that is, you nailed it right on the head. And in fact, some states have decided, because of the will of the people, that they do want to divest of certain things, right? There's, yep, different companies that have divested from. That is their right as a client to make that decision. The state is the client in this situation. The asset manager is the one that doesn't have the right to inject their own woke politics into either the investment decisions or the management of the companies that they have to hold shares in for the state. And that's what's been happening. So this is a real problem, and really the only people that benefit are the woke asset managers, because they get to call the shots of a lot of these companies. The shareholders are hurt, the employees are hurt, the consumers are hurt, the taxpayers hurt, everybody's hurt except for woke Wall Street. And so it's so good that red states are pushing back on this. And you're right, it's sad that it took as long as it did to push back on this, but a lot of times they had worked with these asset managers for a long time. You know, it wasn't an area that was particularly controversial up until about 8-9 years ago when they started pushing ESG. So they just weren't used to being lied to and defrauded by these asset managers. It was something they had to kind of wake up to.
1: Yeah, very good. That is Will Hild. Will is the Executive Director of Consumers Research. And Will, we appreciate the time. 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
10: From ABC News, I'm Dave Packard. More Republicans on Capitol Hill are raising objections to President Trump's $1.8 billion fund of taxpayer money that could give payouts to political allies who claim they were targeted by the Biden administration.
11: Acting Attorney General Todd Blanche scrambled to Capitol Hill, even suggesting that senators could claim money from the fund themselves. But sources tell us the meeting backfired spectacularly. Some Republican senators screaming at the acting attorney general, saying the president's fund could cost them the midterms. As things went downhill, Senate Republican Leader John Thune abruptly canceling the planned immigration vote, sending everyone home for a week.
10: ABC's Mary Bruce. Cuba's government warning that any U.S. military action against the island nation will be met with fierce resistance. This after federal prosecutors handed down a murder indictment against Raul Castro for allegedly ordering the 1996 shoot down of two planes carrying humanitarian aid. Florida Republican Congressman Carlos Jimenez saying threats of resistance are empty.
12: Nicolas Maduro said the same thing, that it was going to be, the United States was going to be pay a heavy price if they ever went to get them. Well, we got them.
10: NASCAR legend Kyle Busch dead at 41.
13: Kyle Busch gets it done.
14: Kyle Busch was a giant in NASCAR. The two-time Cup champion was the winningest driver in history. His family had announced on Thursday he was undergoing treatment due to a severe illness and could not compete this weekend at Charlotte Motor Speedway. And then hours later announced Busch had died suddenly at the age of 41. He raced just last week in Delaware. Busch is survived by his wife and two young children. Alex Stone, ABC News.
10: On a rainy afternoon here in New York, fans lining up outside the Ed Sullivan Theater ahead of the final episode of The Late Show with Stephen Colbert. Sanjay Chopra attended the first ever taping and was there for the last.
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1: 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And if I sound a little hoarse, I got a little bit of a frog in my throat. No worries about that. A top DOJ official just said that the term assault weapon, which is a ridiculous term, was invented by Democrats to ban guns Americans already own. Is she right about that? I would have to confess to you, I own several guns that are routinely described by liberals as assault weapons. I actually call them semi-automatic sporting rifles. But hey, what's in a name? China wants Greenland, and they're moving fast. Should America lock it down before the Chinese communists can actually close in? American factories just hit a 4-year production high. Is manufacturing finally coming home? And take just a moment to cast a vote in my X poll. You're going to find the X poll a couple of places. Number one on X at Lars Larson Show. Number two on our website at LarsLarson.com. Would you send your children to a $75,000 a year artificial intelligent run school with no teachers in it at all? In other words, AI is doing all the work, but the class day is about 2 hours long, and the rest of it is set aside for life skills. I'd be interested in seeing how it works out before I'd ever commit to something like that. It was actually founded by Mackenzie Price, who's a Stanford-educated entrepreneur who got sick of hearing her daughters say they were bored at school. So at $75,000 a year. The school called Alpha requires an education platform called Time Back. It teaches the same content as U.S. Common Core, but instead of a teacher lecturing to 30 kids, there's an algorithm. And what the algorithm does is find out what each student knows and what they don't know. They identify the gaps, and then they build a lesson plan to fill in the gaps. The only adults in the classroom are so-called guides, who make up to $175,000 a year to basically act like a motivational coach. Try to get your phone calls and emails. If you want to join what we call the best conversation in talk journalism, it's here every day at 866-HEY-LARS. That's 866-439-5277. Let's go to Bill in New Jersey, listening on WOND. Hey, Bill, welcome to the program. What's on your mind?
0: Hi, thanks for taking the call. It's about the Chipotle incident in D.C. It turns out they get on social media and they get together. Well, the Philly PD has a solution, and it's fast, and it gets done. What they do is, let's get on social media, too. So they met the guys over there with their flashing red lights, and that was the end of it, that fast.
1: You're talking about the teen takeovers, that kind of thing?
0: Right, right. It's called a flash gang. Yep. We have a few here, and they even go further than that. If you remember the scene from

0: I haven't heard any more incidents reported on there for Philly.
1: It sounds like maybe the police haven't figured that one out, or in some places they have, and in other places they have not. But when they do get it figured out, it sounds like they'll be able to shut down those kind of occurrences very, very quickly, shouldn't they?
0: That's that quick. It was. Philly, they were done. I didn't hear any more about it.
1: Well, I think that's a great way to end the situation, instead of allowing the teens to think that they've taken over the roads. Hey, thanks very much, Bill. I'm glad you're listening on WOND. That's actually Ann Baker's station, and we're glad to hear from her as well. By the way, can we get the U.S. Senate to get off its backside and actually do some work? Let me give you one good example where they're not doing it. The U.S. House of Representatives passed a bill yesterday. And what would that bill require? If it becomes law, it requires parental consent before a public elementary school or a middle school can make changes to a student's pronouns, gender markers, or preferred name on school records. And why? If they don't do it this way, they don't get federal funding. And most of those schools, they care a lot more about federal funding than they do about anything else. The measure was passed 217-198. It bars federal funding under the Elementary and Secondary Education Act of 1965. That's the one that gives federal money to schools from being used to teach or advance concepts related to gender ideology. There were even 8 Democrats who broke ranks with their own party to vote for the Republican-led effort. So, Representatives Vicente Gonzalez, Henry Cuellar of Texas, Don Davis of North Carolina, Cleo Fields of Louisiana, Laura Gillen of New York, Marcy Kaptur of Ohio, and believe it or not, Marie Glusenkamp-Perez of Washington State, and Eugene Vindman of Virginia. 15 House members didn't bother to vote at all. Now think about this. You get a bill like that, and it gets passed the House. And you say, now all we need is a yes vote in the Senate. No, you actually have to get 60 votes to be able to have a vote on that and then have the bill passed and then sent on to the President of the United States. Now, do I think that's silly? I do. Do I think we should get rid of the filibuster? I do. But what I like to see, bills like this in the House of Representatives that actually do something good for America's kids, and to the point where even 8 different Democrats have voted in favor of something like this, I think that makes all kinds of sense all day long. Number 2, a shout out to our friends in Boise, Idaho, who listen to Great Talk Radio all day on KIDO. That's AM 580, and you can find my show there Monday through Friday. Our poll on X today, would you send your kid to a $75,000 a year AI-run school that has no teachers at all? It has just some motivational people who are making a very big salary, but it also has an AI, an artificial intelligence that does most of the instructing for about 2 hours. The kids wrap up their lessons and they spend the rest of the day on what they call life skills. So things like entrepreneurship and product design. Not necessarily a bad idea. It is the brainchild of Mackenzie Price, who's a Stanford-educated entrepreneur. Would you send your kids to that AI-run school with no teachers? I'd have to reserve judgment and say no for right now until I see whether or not that school actually works. Today's poll on X can be found at Lars Larson Show and at LarsLarson.com. It's brought to you by AMAC, the Association of Mature American Citizens. AMAC has the conservative values I believe in. I joined the group about a decade ago, and you can join it too. Just go to amac.us or call 888-262-2006. AMAC is better, better for you and better for America. Yesterday, I asked you whether or not Donald Trump is now the undisputed king of the Republican Party after the big wins that he got in this week's primaries in various states around America. 78% of you said yes. Only 22% of you said no to that idea. Coming up in a moment, a top DOJ official, Harmeet Dhillon, says the term assault weapon is simply a made-up label that was cooked up by Democrats so they could ban a popular firearm. I have to disclose my dog in the fight. I own some of those firearms, and I'm not giving them up. Is this finally the truth that gun owners...

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1: Welcome back to the Lars Larson Show. It's a pleasure to be with you. The top DOJ official, Harmy Dillon, who heads up the Civil Rights Division of the DOJ, says the term assault weapon was simply cooked up by Democrats so they could ban a popular firearm. In the interest of full disclosure, I own several of the guns that they describe as assault weapons, except to my astonishment, they've never actually assaulted anyone. On that note, Bob Barr joins me now, former CIA analyst and former member of Congress. Bob, good to have you back.
2: Well, thank you, Lars. And listen, with following up on your introduction there about so-called assault weapons, back in the day, right before I went into the House back in the mid-90s, was right after the so-called assault weapon ban. And truly, Dianne Feinstein and I forget the name of her cohort over in the Senate there, another lady from Barbara Boxer from California, they and their staff literally sat in a room on the Hill looking through gun catalogs, picking out weapons, so-called firearms, that looked nasty. And they then looked at all of the common characteristics that they had. And that became the genesis of the so-called assault weapon ban back in 1994. It was a group of folks sitting around that didn't know anything about firearms, looking for firearms that looked mean, and based on those characteristics, that was implemented into federal law.
1: I mean, it almost seemed like the kind of thing that Hollywood would have done, where Hollywood said, we're doing a science fiction picture, so get a conventional firearm and then add a whole bunch of scopes and electronics and forward hand grips and rear hand grips, you know, doll the thing up and make it look really big and complicated. And you say, okay, if you've got a gun that looks like that, it's banned. If it's the same gun that shoots the same bullet out of the same orifice and it doesn't look scary, then it's not banned, right?
2: That is basically what they did. And it was Dianne Feinstein and Barbara Boxer and that group, primarily in the Senate, you know, the House also, but primarily the Senate. And that then became federal law, you know, with Bill Clinton in the White House. It would be comical if it was serious, Lars.
1: So is there any chance that through Harmy Dillon, the head of the Civil Rights Division of the DOJ, that Americans can actually get their full Second Amendment civil rights back?
2: I am optimistic. She is a tremendous lawyer. She has backbone, and she understands these issues. I think it's one of the smartest moves that the Trump has made, putting her in DOJ, and hopefully at some point during his administration, the first, the second one coming up, she will be the top banana over there. I mean, she is really good.
1: You know, one of the things, Bob, I wanted to remind people of, and I think you did in this piece from Breitbart, is that from 94 to 04, I remember when they passed the so-called assault weapons ban, and most of it was cosmetic. If, you know, again, if the gun looked scary, it got banned. If it didn't look scary, it wasn't. An example would be anything that was AR-15 got banned. Anything that was Ruger Mini-14 fires the same bullet at the same speed with the same accuracy. It didn't get banned. But they banned them from 94 to 2004. And when they did a study afterward, and they said, did this actually make any difference whatsoever when it came to acts of violence or guns committed, or, you know, crimes committed with guns, the study they did said no, it didn't make any difference at all.
2: No, but it made them feel so good during that period of time, Lars. I mean, you can't discount that. They really felt good about themselves when they did that.
1: Well, but if all you're doing is passing laws because it makes you feel good, I mean. For example, there are various guns I've got that have a forward hand grip or they have a stock of one kind or another. But the function of the gun is the function of the gun. That's all it is. It fires a bullet with a certain amount of accuracy. And the idea that you're going to ban things because, you know, if people don't know the term, there's a thing called a thumbhole stock, which is usually a wooden stock. But to make your hand fit around, your right hand fit around it better, there's a hole in the stock where you put your thumb through. And it's shaped like your thumb would be shaped. So it goes through there. Does it change the function of the gun? Nope. But I remember that the thumb hole stock was one of the things that got you banned under Nancy Pelosi.
2: Well, and many of those characteristics, one of which you've just properly defined and noted, are there for reasons. Some of them were to help those with handicapped shooters grip a firearm better, for example. But yep. None of that mattered. None of that mattered to Nancy Pelosi and gang. They were just out to get firearms that looked mean.
1: Yeah, and it sounds like that's the way they're going to continue to do it. And the other thing is, Bob, and I've mentioned this, perhaps I've mentioned it to you before, but one of the most irritating terms in my old business, and that's television news. When I was a TV news reporter, I had colleagues who'd invariably write, you know, why the shooter had a high-powered AR-15. And I would tell them, it's not high-powered. And they said, what do you mean? Everybody knows that. That phrase goes in there. Like the phrase powerful ways and means committee used to be a mandatory. It's powerful AR-15 or high powered AR-15. And I would tell them the bullet it shoots weighs a third as much as the bullet comes out of my deer rifle at the same speed. And they said, well, what difference does that make? And I said, are you familiar with Newton or physics or anything like that? If you get hit at a certain speed by a truck, or you get hit at a certain speed by a little sports car, there's going to be a difference in how much damage it does. Same thing works with bullets. And they would say, I just don't understand what you're saying. An AR-15 looks scary, so therefore it's high-powered, and that's the way they had to look at it. And it was crazy.
2: Well, that was the Dianne Feinstein legacy in the Senate of the United States. And it's laughable, but it was serious business when these things get passed into federal law.
1: Bob, thank you very much. That is Bob Barr, former member of Congress and former CIA analyst. Always glad to have him come on the show. You know, I got a little bit of personal advice for you. Most people think if you wake up in the middle of the night from a sound sleep, that's just part of life. 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
1: Welcome back to the Lars Larson Show. I know with all the other issues that we could be talking about, American energy, we could be talking about oil, we could talk about the conflict with Iran. I know this sounds like kind of small potatoes, but it does have an effect on all Americans. Is Donald Trump finally putting an end to what was Joe Biden's war on American appliances? Now, I've found over the years that a lot of people aren't even aware that this war was going on. But they were aware when they got a washing machine or a dishwasher or a refrigerator or a freezer. And you said, gosh, this thing doesn't work as good as the last one. And that doesn't make sense. I mean, because in today's technological age, typically, if you have an old personal computer, a PC box, like the one that's on your desk, I have to get one replaced this week. In fact, the new one has just arrived. And they told me, why are you using a PC that is 8 years old? We don't use PCs that are over about 5 years of age. I know that when the new one comes in, it's going to be number one, cheaper. Number one, number two, better, and it's probably going to be faster and easier to use. So what happens when it comes to regular appliances, the kind that every American family has in their laundry room, in their kitchen, and various other places? Well, President Trump has finally put an end to Joe Biden's war on appliances. He signed a series of resolutions and executive branch actions, including House Joint Resolution 75. Now, what did that one do? It overturned the Biden-era energy efficiency and refrigerant mandates on household appliances. Could sound like something that would make your eyes glaze over. It is not. It has to do with appliances, air conditioning, walk-in freezers, commercial refrigerators, all of that. And when you wonder, why does it cost so much to buy this new stuff? And why doesn't it work even as well as the stuff it's replacing? The answer is Joe Biden. The deregulatory push is aimed at lowering consumer prices and protecting small business. So EPA Administrator Lee Zeldin, you've heard him on this show before, says President Trump is saving American families about $2.4 billion by cutting the Biden-era regulations on refrigerators and air conditioners. He said, we're going to see savings of about $800 million, which Americans will be able to see when they go out and they buy their food. And why? Because your food is at the store in refrigerators. The Biden EPA face-planted when they tried to jam through their restrictions. Americans who wanted to be able to fix their own, repair their own equipment, instead of being required to buy far more costly new equipment, that just doesn't make sense. He said, once again, we're in the Oval Office. President Trump is righting another wrong. And I have to applaud him for doing this, because it's one thing to say we should try to make energy use as efficient as possible. I believe in that. I think every company that makes automobiles believes in that. I think every company that makes refrigerators believes in that. But you can take it too far. And let me give you an example of that. A number of years ago, Tina and I were living in our previous house. And we decided that we would replace the air conditioning compressor. So I called up the company that had done that kind of work for us a number of times. And they said, well, you have a choice to make. And I said, really, what's the choice? And they said, there's sort of the low-grade replacement, doesn't last very long. There's the mid-grade replacement, which lasts a lot longer and is very efficient. And then there's the one that is the air conditioner pump to end all air conditioner pumps. And I said, okay, is the expensive one worth it? And they were honest. I mean, they were a company I liked doing business with because they were honest. They said it really isn't. I mean, if you buy the mid-grade replacement, it will last a long time and it doesn't cost that much money. I said, how much does it cost to, and this was, I don't know, 20 years, 25 years ago, I said, how much does it cost to buy the most efficient air conditioner for air conditioning the pump that you can buy? And they said, oh, it costs about $10,000 more. I said, how much is it going to save me in energy over the expected lifetime? And they said, about a tenth of that. In other words, you spend another $10,000, you save about $1,000 in electricity. Now, like I said, I'm all about efficiency. I would like to see things be efficient. But do you know what I consider not efficient? I consider it not efficient when you spend $10,000 to save $1,000. Now, someday they may well have very, very efficient equipment, and it'll make sense. If somebody with the first house I ever bought, which was 1980, a long, long time ago, and they said, hey, if you put about $2,000 worth of insulation in the attic of this place, you'll save about $500 a year. And I said, so I'll pay for the insulation in about 4 years, and everything after that is gravy. They said, yes. I said, are there other improvements you can suggest? And they said, none that actually make sense. You could replace windows. You could do all these things. But none of those things have a reasonable payoff time, and we don't think you should do them. These days, when you get people like Joe Biden and company in office, they're interested in spending your money, whether it makes financial sense or not. I'm glad Donald Trump is straightening that up. I do want to tell you about a development in a case that is truly disturbing. You probably heard about it back when we first reported on it. A 6-year-old kid goes to school, pulls a gun out of his backpack, and shoots his elementary school teacher. Now, the teacher survived, but Ebony Parker was an assistant school principal who was charged with 8 counts of felony child neglect. And why? Because prosecutors said she shook off repeated warnings that the student had a gun. Special Prosecutor Josh Jenkins said before the shooting, school employees told Parker that they believed the child had a firearm in the backpack, warning after warning after warning, and she did nothing. Do you know what just happened? In Virginia, a judge just dismissed the criminal case against Ebony Parker. So she's not going to face the criminal charges anymore. Now, do you think that makes any sense? When you are warned about a danger to life and you don't act on it, that is absolutely shameful. And the fact that the judge would say, well, we're just going to throw this one away, this young lady will not be charged anymore, I think that's just dead wrong. Glad to be with you and glad to take your calls. You know, everybody talks about those weight loss injections, you know, the GLP ones, because I'll admit the results are dramatic. They work by lowering your blood sugar and then reducing your appetite. 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
11: Hey, welcome back to the Lars Larson Show, and I apologize for my gravelly voice on a Thursday night. Glad to be with you, and always glad to take your phone calls and your emails. You know, I know that fuel prices are up. I feel it every time I fill up my pickup truck. I know that other prices are up, and inflation is up. But you know what else is up? United States manufacturing is up. And I thought we'd ask Con Davis about that. He is the chief executive officer for Byrna, who took over for Brian Gans in March of this year. Con, welcome to the program.
12: Thank you very much, Lars. Great to be here.
11: So tell me what's happening with U.S. manufacturing, and is this American manufacturing finally roaring back to life under Donald Trump?
12: I certainly think we are seeing a comeback in American manufacturing. But to be honest, when Byrna moved its manufacturing to the U.S. years ago, initially we weren't able to find all the components we needed to make our product here domestically.
11: Yep.
12: The simple truth is we hollowed out manufacturing ecosystem here in the U.S. over decades, but we are truly seeing a shift there. Now Byrna sources 80 to 90% of its components here in the U.S. And I think more companies are seeing the value of those domestic-focused supply chains, from quality control to shorter lead times and avoiding those international choke points. There's a clear tailwind today to U.S.-based manufacturing.
11: Hey, Con, would you mind, do you have any specific examples we can use? Because, I mean, I think I've told you, I may have told you before, there was a company we talked to years ago that was making an American-made house. And I said, what do you mean American-made? They said all the parts come here. And they said, because an awful lot of the average house is coming from overseas, whether it's sheetrock or screws or things like that. And there were bizarre examples, like sheetrock screws that were $25 a box if you bought them from China, were $125 a box because the American company that made some of them didn't expect to sell very many of them. And as you said, we've hollowed out that ability to produce. Is there a way to get it back so that when companies do what Byrna did and they say, we're going to come back and onshore to America, that they'll be able to find the bits and pieces they need?
12: Absolutely there are. So, I mean, we've seen a lot of pro-growth tax reform, I would say, in the U.S. recently that lets people invest in U.S. manufacturing and see the benefits to that much faster. Also, we've seen a lot of deregulation, cutting back some of the red tape that holds back those investments. Those things clearly are wind in the sails of American manufacturing. But if you look at what we're doing, just the ability here in the U.S. to get the resins to make products and to do them in molds, here competitively in America has happened over the past few years. And seeing that investment and that growth in the American manufacturing base has been great.
11: You mentioned resins and things like that. I had a gentleman call me up, young guy. And he said, hey, we're making stuff in America. I said, what do you make? He said, have you done any stack wall blocks? And I said, yeah, I've done stack walls. I mean, I'm not terribly good at it, but I'm, you know, I can build a stack wall. He said, you know, the plastic pin that goes between the upper block and the lower block. And I said, yeah, they hold it together. So after you put the dirt behind it, the blocks aren't going to move out of place. He said, we make those. And I said, you make them in China or you make them here? He said, we make them here. And I thought, there's exactly the kind of product that we ought to be making here. Except, as you said, there may be a flaw in that, saying, but is the resin here? Can we get the stuff here? Can we find the molds here? And can we actually do it under American regulations? Is the answer to all those yes?
12: I think the answer to those things is it's getting better all the time. The regulatory burden has gone down. The resin supply in the U.S., I mean, with the growth of the American energy industry, really has seen those resins come back to the United States and be available here. And then the ability for small businesses to go out and get incentives to actually build the molds here in the United States and put U.S. manufacturing to work making the products, it is huge. You couple that with the fact that you don't have to have all of these things sitting on a boat for months at a time in your supply chain, and you're really able to get lower cost and higher quality product right here in the U.S.
11: Hey, by the way, Con, one of the things I wanted to ask you about is if you have that mold, like you said, that's a very primitive kind of intellectual property, but it's still intellectual property. So at least in America, can you have some confidence that if you have a mold, it's not going to be ripped off? And would you have expected those things to be ripped off if they were manufactured or made in China?
12: 100%. You can absolutely control those things so much better with the U.S.-based supply chain. People actually do what they say they're going to do here. Whereas if you were sourcing that from China, you can better believe Amazon would have had a product 50% less overnight.
11: Because they're going to take your mold and make the products and trim off some of the profit and be able to sell it at the kind of price that'll attract the customers. So what do we need to do additionally to protect intellectual property when it comes to moving companies back to America? What do we need to do?
12: I think it's pretty straightforward. I think if you can use American partners in your supply chain in order to really strengthen the trust and control over your product, you're going to get a lot of tailwind there. The other thing is, quite frankly, you know, what we're doing from a strategic tariffs point of view, when people are cheating, we need to keep the playing field level.
11: So how do you do that? I mean, does the DOJ have to bring in indictments and charges against them or what?
12: So that can be part of it. But I think the more important thing is for American manufacturers themselves to bring those molds back to the United States, to put them in hands of American companies who aren't going to be cheating in that way.
11: You know what I wish we do, Con? Because I know that in China, an American can't own an American company. And they may say, well, we own this factory, but they own what's inside of the factory and anything they can carry away. They also, you can't buy land to a large extent, even though we allow Chinese nationals to buy land on our soil. Do you think it's time for us to tell China, if Americans can't own companies in your country and can't own land in your country, then turnabout's fair play. You can't own things here.
12: At the end of the day, I'd love for anyone to be able to invest in the United States.
11: I agree.
12: In the United States. The innovation system that we have here. But I think we have to have a full suite of responses to how we look at this. So I don't think anything is off the table when you talk about how do we respond and protect American manufacturing.
11: I mean, I guess I understand what you're saying. I'd like people to be able to invest in America as well. I mean, there was a time when people were all wound up about Japan investing here, and they forgot the British have been invested in North America, and not just in Canada and other places, but in America, in the United States as well. And you say, well, are you worried about them? And some of it was a bit of jingoism. But if you say to a country, we can't buy things in your country, but you can buy things in our country, I think the equity issue there is easy enough for China to address. They could say, fine, we'll let Americans own land and companies inside our country. And if they decide to say no, then maybe our response should be, then you can quickly divest of everything you own in America, because if our people can't own things in your country, then you can't own things in our country. That is Con Davis. Con is Byrna's chief executive officer. He took over for Brian Gans in March of this year, and we're glad to have him on. You know what Byrna is? Byrna is the non-lethal self-defense mechanism. And no, do I own one or do I, you know, have a dog in the fight? No, I don't. But do I think it's a great product? I absolutely do. And I'm glad they're manufacturing right here in the great U.S. of A. You're listening to The Lars Larson Show.
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17: from ABC News. I'm Dave Packer. The president's acting attorney general sends a Capitol Hill for damage control as a growing number of Republicans object to President Trump's $1.8 billion fund of taxpayer money that could give payouts to political allies who claim that they were targeted by the Biden administration, including January 6 rioters. It didn't go well.
19: Republicans demanding answers or they won't approve more funding for the president's immigration crackdown. Acting Attorney General Todd Blanche scrambled to Capitol Hill, even suggesting that senators could claim money from the fund themselves. But sources tell us the meeting backfired spectacularly. Some Republican senators screaming at the acting attorney general, saying the president's fund could cost them the midterm.
17: ABC's Mary Bruce. And tonight we're hearing from former Republican leader Senator Mitch McConnell, saying in a written statement, quote, "So the nation's top law enforcement official is asking for a slush fund to pay people who assault cops? Utterly stupid, morally wrong, take your pick." House Republicans pulled a vote on an Iran War Powers resolution that members were slated to vote on tonight. Sources telling ABC News the vote was scrapped at the last minute due to attendance issues on the GOP side. Hurricane forecasters with the National Weather Service are expecting a below-average Atlantic hurricane season this year. Lead hurricane season forecaster Matt Rosenkrantz.
20: So our forecast for 8 to 14, when average is 14, right? So we're at or below that average for named storms. And for hurricanes, it's 7. And our forecast is this year is 3 to 6.
17: The season runs from June 1st through November 30th. And in San Diego today, more than 2,000 people gathered to mourn the three victims of Monday's shooting outside the Islamic Center, including staff who delayed two suspected teenage attackers and prevented further bloodshed inside the center at a time when children were at the school. Record close on Wall Street for the Dow today, up 276 points. 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
11: 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I'm going to get back to your phone calls and emails here in just a moment. 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First, welcome to the Lars Larson Show. It's a pleasure to be with you. 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And by the way, if you're a naysayer, if you disagree with me or something you've heard on the show, we've always put naysayers to the head of the line. You get to go first as long as you stick around for a couple of questions from me. Now, our poll on X today sounds like this. Would you send your child to a $75,000 a year artificial intelligence-run school that has no human teachers? Well, the Free Press tells the story about it. The most expensive private school in San Francisco, where there are no teachers, the academic day only lasts 2 hours, and the kids say they love the school. The pitch is bold. Students complete all of their schoolwork every morning using AI-powered apps. Well, if they're using an AI-powered app, are they actually doing the homework, or is it being done for them? Again, this is from the Free Press. The afternoon is for life skills, workshops on things like entrepreneurship and product design. Alpha was founded in 2014 by Mackenzie Price, who's a Stanford-educated entrepreneur who got sick of hearing her daughters say that they were bored at school. So, at $75,000 a year, Alpha relies on an education platform called Time Back, which teaches the same content as U.S. Common Core. Boy, I'd have a problem with that. Common Core has been a disaster for most kids in education. Alpha relies on it, this Common Core, but instead of a teacher lecturing to 30 kids, an algorithm assesses what each student knows, identifies the gaps, and then builds a lesson plan to fill the gaps. The only adults in the room are guides who get paid up to $175,000 a year to essentially act as motivational coaches. Now, if that sounds like a good idea to you, it sounds like I guess I'd have to see how it works, but at this point I'm very, very skeptical about whether or not it is actually worth what we're talking about. Glad to have you with me on a Thursday. We always call these Conspiracy Theory Thursday because, well, That's the day the conspiracy theories seem to be most prevalent. If you want to join the conversation, it's 866-HEY-LARS. That's 866-439-5277. Send your emails to talk@LarsLarson.com. So, I mentioned black athletes and what the Democrats plan to do with them. The president of the NAACP says that he wants young black athletes to give up hundreds of thousands of dollars because a law changed that literally does not affect any of those athletes at all. I know that sounds counterintuitive, but they are calling on black athletes and fans to boycott the athletic programs of public universities in states that are taking steps that the nation's oldest civil rights group says are restricting black voting rights. Launched on Tuesday of this week, the NAACP's Out of Bounds campaign urges current and prospective black athletes, their families, alumni, and fans to withhold their athletic and financial support from major public

0: Republican-led southern states of seeking to reinstitute a sharecropping reality by recruiting black athletic talent to play for flagship universities while, as he says, this is the head of the NAACP, limit our ability to elect candidates of our choice. Do you know what's crazy about this? He is talking about gerrymandering. What he's suggesting is that because the U.S. Supreme Court has told states like Louisiana, you can no longer draw those congressional districts based on the skin color of the people in the districts. Now, the districts have to be redrawn every few years because of new census data that shows how people have moved around. And they want every single congressional district to represent about the same number of people, roughly 800,000 people in the United States of America. And now they're saying that because the Supreme Court has decided you can't draw the boundaries of those legislative districts, congressional districts, based on the skin color of the people in them, that somehow that's taking away your right to vote for whoever you want to vote for. It's not. If you think about it for a moment, any one of those voters can vote for any candidate they want to vote for. And the idea that somehow the only way you can get justice for black Americans is if you draw special congressional districts that have mostly black residents in them and fewer white people in them, that somehow that's the only way to racial justice. That's the kind of segregation that you'd think that most black Americans and white Americans would say, nah, we don't need segregation like that. We don't need you telling us you've got to have a congressional district that's mostly black. Otherwise, they won't elect a black member of Congress. We know that's not true. We know that there are plenty of members of the U.S. Senate. There are plenty of members of the House of Representatives who are black skin color, elected predominantly by white people. And they're being fed this line of baloney by the NAACP, which is now trying to talk young black athletes into throwing their athletic careers down the toilet to support their boycott of states because they're not happy that they don't get segregated congressional districts anymore. If anybody thinks otherwise, I'd be glad to take the naysayer call. I got to give you a piece of advice. Peace of mind actually matters, especially when it comes to your health care. But for a lot of Americans, the system does not make it easy. Prices are high. 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That's 866-439-5277. It's Conspiracy Theory Thursday, and I'm glad to have you with me on the Lars Larson Show. You want to jump in? 866-439-5277. Names you just go to the head of the line.
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10: 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We've got Adam Knapp from Leaders for Better Louisiana, Will Green from LABI, and from Lake Charles, Scott Walker, all going to join us at the same time to recap a major economic development announcement. Also, author Scott Davis talks with the remaining living Marines from the Pacific Theater of World War II, and Rocco's going to take over Foodie Friday. 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
1: Welcome back to the Lars Larsen Show. It's a pleasure to be with you, and I'm glad to get to your phone calls and emails. Well, millions of Americans are now dropping their medical insurance. They're fed up with the skyrocketing premiums and finding cash deals up to 80% cheaper. Is Obamacare finally at long last doing what a lot of us predicted it would do when it was first passed, and that is collapse under its own weight? Jeffrey Tucker joins me now, founder and president of the Brownstone Institute. Jeffrey, I read stuff from the Brownstone Institute every single day. Welcome to the program.
2: It's such a pleasure to be here. Thank you for bringing me on to discuss this extremely important topic.
1: Was this inevitable that the Obamacare, otherwise known as the Affordable Care Act, which I didn't think it was affordable, was going to collapse in this way eventually because it simply couldn't sustain itself?
2: In retrospect, yes, it's obviously was destined to fail because of the community ratings, the mandated benefits, the huge packages that were extremely ridiculously generous for which somebody had to pay. The absence of any kind of actuarial analysis of individual risk, the way it restructured the industry just made it impossible to be sustainable under the present situation. And then once Congress got rid of the mandate, thank goodness for that, right? The way the program was set up, everybody had to pay and you would be penalized if you didn't have health insurance. Okay, so they got rid of that. Thank goodness that's the only saving grace. Otherwise, the whole country would be bankrupt and all of us with it. But even now, this year has been the turning point where the system really fell apart. It's not gotten a lot of attention, but premiums are up anywhere between 50 and 150% and more in this year alone. And so the people who are permitted to do it, and that's, independent workers, people that don't have employer-provided health care, are dropping it because it's just completely unsustainable. Nobody wants to pay $3,000, $4,000 a month, to have health insurance for their family that they don't use. And what's more extraordinary about these systems is that you have to pay again once you use them, right? So foreigners can't even believe this. They can't believe that we have a system for which you have to pay $3,000 a month. And then if you actually use the services for which you're paying, you have to pay again up to $5,000, $10,000.
1: I'm talking to Jeffrey Tucker, who's founder and president of the Brownstone Institute. Jeffrey, at the very beginning of this, when Obamacare first went into effect, I remember getting calls from people saying, look, Lars, back then, I'm paying $6,000 a year in premiums, which you'd view as low now. But then if I actually do anything with my insurance, I have to pay the first $6,000 of any claims. That's the deductible. Yeah. And if you thought about that in terms of, say, car insurance, you're going to buy this really, really expensive car insurance that doesn't cover the things you wanted to cover. And if you ever file a claim, you're responsible for the first $6,000. It's worthless. It's the kind of thing that attorneys general would go after if a private company was selling it. But if Obamacare is sold because the government says you have to sell it, then it's okay. It's not a fraud.
2: And the crazy language, it's a deductible, not a payment, it's a deductible. I love that term. And it's a copay, if you go to the doctor. But the copay is whatever it is, $50, $60. But that just gets you a few minutes with a doctor's assistant. But if you need any diagnostics, anything beyond that, you're going to pay for that. In fact, I don't think these days anybody gets away with just paying the copay. And the stories are incredible. And that's the thing that I've learned as I've researched this, that every individual, every family has a different kind of story. And once you dig into it, it's just shocking what happens to individuals. And it's very difficult to characterize the whole. But after I wrote my article, I got a message from a very intelligent, very smart guy who's quite young. He has a young family. And he wrote me, he said, I'm so intrigued by your article. I'm very concerned because I'm currently paying $3,000 a month for health insurance for my family. And this is not, you know, they have them ranked according to colors of, like, I think it was like a silver plan or something. It was not an elaborate
1: silver,
2: plan.
1: Gold, et cetera. Yep.
2: Yeah, platinum, all this nonsense. All of which include what they call preventative care, which is basically a sales funnel, right?
1: Yep.
2: So you go in, and then they're selling you more medications, more diagnostics, and you keep getting sicker. This is part of the racket. It's not possible in this country to buy catastrophic insurance without preventative care.
1: No, they made it illegal under Obamacare, illegal. Didn't they? And a lot of people preferred that.
2: Everyone would have preferred that. Even now, if you had a purely catastrophic plan that, say, kicked in at $5,000, so you could just save up money.
1: So when you get cancer, you have a heart attack, or you get hit by a truck.
2: Or you have a skiing accident, or, you know, something. Then it would kick in, but otherwise it pays for nothing else. That would cost maybe $100 a month for an individual, okay? Yep. And that's pretty much what direct primary care costs. Now, how many people would leave insurance, especially the people that are currently subscribed through their employer? They would beg to be released from this burden and take the difference in salary.
1: Except it creates a problem for Obamacare, because you need all those premium payers who don't file claims to pay for everybody who is filing claims, right?
2: You're precisely right. And so this is one of the problems that we're facing this year. It's not a problem. I think it's a good thing. I want the whole system to collapse. So it doesn't matter to me. But you've seen already up to 1.5 million people leave. It's probably higher than that now. This year, and by the end of the year, some people speculate it's going to be many times over that. I can understand it. So what that means is that the people who are healthy enough to just go uninsured and have the opportunity to do so are leaving the risk pools, which is increasing the cost to everybody else.
1: That's exactly right. That's Jeffrey Tucker. He's the founder and president of the Brownstone Institute. Jeffrey, thanks so much for the time. We'll have you back. Hey, most people think just waking up in the middle of the night, that's just part of life. 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
1: 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I want to invite back to the program our friend Josh Marquis, who's a former district attorney, former VP of the National DA's Association, and former president of a state DA's Association. Hey, Josh, welcome back to the program.
14: Thank you, Lars.
1: Would you mind making the case for my audience, is the Washington, D.C. Board of Professional Responsibility and the bar, has it been used as a political weapon against conservatives and in favor of

0: liberals?
1: I think it has, and I need to put this caveat on it. I am a Democrat, as you mentioned. I am no fan of Donald Trump. I have a lot of complaints about him and the Justice Department, but that doesn't change the fact that lawfare, which is a phrase that's becoming used where the bar is used as a political weapon, and it has been done by both sides, but I think it's extremely childish. And what you're seeing, generally speaking, bar associations are run by predominantly liberal wings of the legal profession,
0: yep.
1: Whether that's Washington, D.C. or other places. And what's happening is what's often called lawfare. And specifically, the Washington, D.C. bar and other bars, California and New York in particular, because they're the biggest and most powerful, are being used not just to go after both members of the Trump administration, former members of the Trump administration, or lawyers who have simply represented Trump or key members of his either administration or his political, and gone after them, and in many cases disbarred them. And I think this is really alarming. It's alarming when it's done by the other side. And I don't like the fact that Trump is threatening to criminally investigate James Comey and a bunch of people in the Justice Department. But that's no justification for the Bar Association. And I know that some liberals will say, well, he's got the Justice Department, so we're going to use what we've got, which is the Bar Association. Now, as a practicing lawyer, it's pretty terrifying when you get a letter from your licensing board, and I've gotten a few of these. I've never been found to have done anything wrong, but I think it's pretty much the same around the country. You get a certified letter stamped personal and confidential, and it's from the Washington, D.C. bar or the Oregon bar or the California bar, whatever, and they tell you that they are, you know, charging or investigating or accusing you of an ethics violation. And the worst thing that can happen, of course, is you get disbarred. You lose your occupation.
0: Yeah, and that also means that any time Donald Trump tries to hire a lawyer, they think about it twice and say, yeah, I'm not sure I want to do any work for you because the end of it could be the end of my career. So in other words, they're helping to isolate that politician, whether you like Trump or not. You know, imagine if in America you could say, if you work for that politician, we will make sure your career ends. So that politician is effectively denied legal counsel because they can't hire anybody to go to work for them because of that. What do you think of that argument?
1: I think that argument's dead on. And ironically, the best example of that, you have to go back to the 1950s and the big Red Scare, when Joseph McCarthy, who was a very bad man, who was a senator from Wisconsin.
0: But he was right about communists in the State Department, wasn't he? You have to admit that.
1: He was partially right, but he also accused a bunch of people who were not communists.
0: Understood.
1: And a lot of people in the end. And basically what happened was exactly what you're talking about, Lars, is whether they were lawyers or actually actors, people were blacklisted because they were just afraid, terrified that, okay, if I hire this person, I'm going to get smeared with that. And it's part of the hyper-partisanization. Now, that doesn't mean that Trump hasn't done some of the same things himself, but what is the right response? The right response is not for the Democrats, who, again, largely control certain institutions, just like they control educational institutions. They control most of the bars, just like, you know, they all control some states, to basically go after. And it's also very personal. I mean, if a lawyer is disbarred, you're denied your ability to earn a living and feed your family.
0: I get it. I'm talking to Josh Markey, the former VP of the National DA Association. Let me ask you about something. You mentioned Comey, and I know that a lot of people objected to charges being brought against him because of the 8647 seashell arrangement on social media. But, Josh, you understand that if some average American, and it's happened before, calls this show, and in the heat of the moment they say, why, they ought to do such and such to President Trump or President Obama or whichever president it is, they've broken the law, and you say, but it's just some guy shooting off his mouth. Is it really that big a deal? If I let that on the air and I don't dump that call because we're able to dump it, even if they've already said the words, the Secret Service will show up in my studio, and I think they should. Well, more than anybody else, I think James Comey understood exactly what he was suggesting when he put the cute little picture up of 8647. Are we saying that when you're highly educated in the law, you know the law front and back, you know what's allowed and what's not allowed, that you're allowed to play these kind of cutie pie games without any consequence?
1: You're right. Anybody who makes a real serious threat against the president, even a wacky one, will probably get a visit from the Secret Service. That has always been the case.
0: But do you think that the average person who calls this show and in the heat of the moment, say, during Obama, said, somebody should go out and do blah, blah, blah. And I go, well,
1: depends
0: on
1: what blah, blah, blah is. If they say they should hang him
0: or something. Well, I'm trying to avoid saying it myself because I don't want to get that kind of trouble.
1: Well, no, say somebody says, Lars, that makes a difference because 86, traditionally, the context means to throw someone out of a bar. That's what it means.
0: I've heard that, and when you look it up, they say it also has the definition. It has other definitions that have been used by mob members and gang members and people like that. Do you really think that what James Comey was doing was saying Donald Trump should be 86th from the White House? Do you really think that's what he was saying?
1: Yes, I do believe that James Comey was just saying he ought to be evicted and either impeached or unelected. I don't believe that James Comey was advocating violence against the president of the United States, which is unacceptable. I agree.
0: Fair enough. Hey, there's another issue that I want to ask you to stick around for, if you would. I know we're headed up, you know, to a holiday weekend, but I want to ask you about this compensation fund for weaponization. And about Trump's decision to do it this way. We'll be back with that in just a moment. I'm talking to former district attorney and former VP of the National DA's Association, Josh Markey. By the way, you know that everybody talks about those weight loss injections. I've heard an earful on GLP-1. And the results, they are dramatic. They work by lowering blood sugar and then reducing your appetite. 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
8: Welcome back to the Lars Larson Show. It's a pleasure to be with you, and I'm glad to get to your phone calls and emails. It's a real pleasure to have Josh Marquis with me. We've known each other a long time and have probably disagreed with each other on many, many things. I wanted to give you a chance to sound off on this so-called weaponization fund with $1.776 billion in it that came from a settlement of Donald Trump's lawsuit against the IRS. And look, I was ready to be upset about this as well, except I looked at it and I thought, well, if he would have got the money in the case of if I sue somebody and I agree to settle out of court, the money would come to me, you know, with a share for my lawyers, because shysters always want to get a piece of the action.
9: 33% minimum.
8: Yeah, usually, yeah. Something like that. I said, but if I said, hey, I'd like to take the money and put it in a fund to compensate people for wrongs that were done to them, whether you think there were wrongs done or not, isn't that a legitimate use of the money?
9: No. And reason one is this is very similar in politics aside for the moment to the 9/11 fund that was created to compensate, because obviously we were not going to be able to recover money from Al-Qaeda and the people and the terrorists responsible.
8: Or it would take decades and the families would be denied that kind of quick justice.
9: So mechanically and legally, it was essentially sort of the same thing. Now, one can disagree, and I do not believe that the vast majority of those who were pardoned on January 6th deserve to be pardoned. I also don't believe that many of them deserve to get 20-year prison sentences. But apart and aside from that, I think the idea, you know, Trump is basically working both sides of the street. He's the president and he's the victim. And he's doing this over and over again, saying, okay, the IRS is after me, but I'm the president. I want money for that. You know, the for example, well, money. That, that-

0: Let me ask you something, Josh, just to cut to the heart of that. So the IRS leaked his information. That's illegal. It's also damaging. So the president has the right.
1: What did it really cost Donald Trump?
0: No, it doesn't matter what it cost. Because for establishing what the damages were, you're right. It does matter. But if I hand my information to my bank, which I do, and then one day I find out my bank has leaked all of my financial data, say, to some political organization, says, look how much, they would actually be unimpressed, I think, but look how much money Lars Larson has or makes or what he spends on this or that or the other thing. That's my information. How do you go about, do you have to actually show? The bank has a fiduciary duty to safeguard my info. So does the IRS have a duty to safeguard the tax information of American citizens. If they release that information illegally, does the victim actually have to show, here's the dollar damage I suffered as a result? And if they can't show any dollar damage of damage that was done, then they get nothing? Is that what you're saying?
1: Generally, there is a concept that when you sue, you have to show damages. If you're not damaged, you generally don't get paid money. We're talking about a huge amount of money.
0: Do you realize how
1: case.
0: Problematic that is? Because, Josh, for example, there's a big thing about sexting going on right now. Kids are doing it. Adults are doing it. They're using revenge porn, posting pictures. Does the young lady whose pictures were posted of her engaging in some sex act have to actually show, I missed out on a promotion or I didn't get a home loan to be able to recover? If she goes to the jury and they
1: actually,
0: say, well, we don't see that you suffered any damage.
1: Well, actually, Lars, one of the things that is true about being slandered or libeled, which is similar to that, is in addition to being shown you were wronged, you also have to show you suffered damages from it. That's a basic concept in American law. If your feelings are hurt, you might be able to recover something. And if it's very, very offensive, like what you're talking about, revealing some private information about particularly someone who's not in the public eye. But those of us who are in the public eye, you, me, and on a much grander
0: scale. We don't get much protection at all, do we?
1: No, we don't. And Donald Trump has lots of protection. So the idea, and what you can't do, and what's wrong in my opinion, is to be, I am both the government and I am the aggrieved. And I will direct the government, which I supervised, to compensate me, the aggrieved, or in this case, he's not taking the money himself.
0: No, he's not. And doesn't that clean it up? Because let me ask you this.
1: No.
0: For all those 1,500 people who are hit with charges, I remember thinking after January 6th, these guys are going to get tickets for what amounts to trespass, because they're trespassing.
1: It was more than trespass.
0: No, hold on. I'm saying most of them. There were some people who assaulted, a very small number. There were some people who destroyed property, a very small number. There were some, and there were a whole bunch of people who walked into a public building in a public place on public land, walked around, and then walked out the door. And they also got charged. How should those people were they damaged by being charged, by having to hire a lawyer, by having all these bad things said about them, simply because they happened to be on the Capitol grounds that day?
1: Well, those were the people that did that, and I would agree there are.
0: Out of 1,500, what percentage is bigger? The number who did something really serious, like destruction of property?
1: No. The numbers were smaller. They were much smaller, Lars.
0: Yep.
1: But the fact of the matter is that many of them were lawfully convicted. Now, I don't think that many of them should have been charged, but Trump used his executive power, which he has, and granted every single one of them clemency without any regard for the bad or the ugly or the not so bad and everybody. So he wiped out all their convictions, thereby giving them the right to make claims, and now is basically using his power as president to say $2 billion of taxpayer money.
0: Well,
1: I want that, Josh,
0: to some extent, this sounds a lot like something you and I have talked about before. If a cop pulls me over and then searches my trunk without a warrant and without my permission, and then they find something incriminating in there, they're not going to find anything but a spare tire. But if they did, you say, we throw the whole case out. And you go, but Lars, you're punishing the whole system for what one cop did in overstepping. And they say, yes, We are punishing the whole system. And that's what Trump's doing, saying there were some people you probably went after legitimately. And there were a lot of them that you went after illegitimately. So I'm throwing all of them out. Is that, does that not fit with an awful lot of American tradition already?
1: No, I don't think it does, because...
0: Josh, unfortunately, I'm up against the clock, but we'll continue the conversation the next time we talk. By the way, all those spam texts and the scam emails that flood your phone, and the calls as well, they're not random. The scammers buy up your personal info, and they used to do it to me until Incogni. 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
9: From ABC News, I'm Dave Packer. Growing controversy over President Trump's $1.8 billion fund of taxpayer money that could give payouts to political allies who claim they were targeted by the Justice Department under President Biden. Sources who were there say a number of Republicans attending a Capitol Hill meeting today with the acting attorney general say the fund could cost them the Senate majority. Democratic Congressman James Walkinshaw of Virginia on who those Republicans are.
10: Seems to be more folks who lost their primaries recently or aren't running for re-election, but I'm glad to have some Republicans joining us in rejecting this just outrageously, brazenly corrupt move here by the Trump administration and Trump's own Department of Justice.
9: Firefighters continue to battle the Sandy Fire burning through Southern California. ABC's Sid Garcia in Simi Valley.
11: Luke Ciampa was busy cleaning up his Simi Valley home from the Sandy Fire that burned all around his neighborhood this week.
12: When you have to leave something that, you know, you don't know what to take and everything, you just it doesn't matter anymore. You just get yourself and your wife and, you know, maybe a couple of pictures, and that's it. The rest of it, you know, is replaceable, you know.
11: Sandy Fire is 30% contained. But Terry County

0: now.
1: Right now.
0: He has, and by the way, he has served in Congress before.
1: Right.
0: And by the way, he has served in the Louisiana Senate. He has held public office repeatedly over decades.
1: Right.
0: And yet somehow we're supposed to believe that Louisiana is systematically denying black citizens political access. I mean, that claim, his claim, collapses under the weight of reality itself.
1: And again, Wesley Hunt is from Texas, and that's one of the states where they say you can't go to University of Texas, you can't go to University of Texas A&M because Texas is racist. And yet Wesley Hunt, a Republican, denied access to the Congressional Black Caucus, was elected in a majority white district outside of Houston. So again, this isn't about race. The voters in Houston elected Wesley Hunt to Congress, not because of the color of his skin, but because of the content of his character. Isn't that what Martin Luther King said? You know, we start our show every single day with quotes from Martin Luther King. We've done that for 10 years now. Isn't that what we're supposed to be focused on?
0: But see, this is what frustrates so many ordinary Americans. And I include black, white, Republican, Democrat, conservative, moderate. I don't care who you are. I know you are out there and you are exhausted by the constant implication and accusation that every constitutional disagreement over these district maps must automatically mean racism. No, sometimes it means constitutional law. And by the way, Cleo Fields is a lawyer. I know he went to law school. I believe he passed the bar. He's practiced law for many years.
1: But doesn't
0: he understand that a court ruling that race cannot predominate in redistricting means that race cannot predominate in redistricting?
1: Okay, but there's an adage about lawyers.
0: Hold on. Where are you going with that?
1: When the law's on your side, you argue the law, right?
0: Oh, yeah.
1: When the facts are on your side, you argue the facts. When neither the law nor the facts are on your side, you pound your fist on the table and you say you're mad as hell. Which of those three things is Cleo Fields doing right now?
0: He's mad as hell.
1: Is he arguing the law?
0: No.
1: Is he arguing the facts? Or is he just saying he's mad as hell?
0: He's mad as hell.
1: That means the law and the facts are not on his side.
0: So, as
1: a lawyer, he knows that adage.
0: And look, for anyone who may not know, the Supreme Court of the United States, it's not the Louisiana legislature that is on its own doing this, where they're going in and redrawing the maps again.
1: They were told to.
0: And yanking this seat away from Cleo Fields. The Supreme Court of the United States of America found that our congressional maps in Louisiana amounted to an unconstitutional racial gerrymander. Not because Louisiana was insufficiently racial in its districting, but because race was too dominant a factor in drawing districts. And that distinction matters enormously. And for Cleo Fields, and again, I doubt he is listening right now, but for Cleo Fields, if you are listening, shame on you. Shame on you.
1: That's
0: for how you are besmirching the good people of this state of Louisiana and how you are representing us to the entire country as just a bunch of backward redneck racists.
1: The problem is, and this is something we've seen recently, you cannot simply shame Democrats. It doesn't work because you have to have a sense of shame to begin with. And this is shameless behavior.
0: But I also want to say this because I'm thinking about that kid from Baton Rouge or from Shreveport or Monroe or Birmingham, wherever. They've worked their entire life to earn a scholarship
1: right.
0: to a powerhouse university like LSU.
1: And they were selected not because of the color of their skin, but because of their skill.
0: But that kid, maybe his mother has worked two jobs. Maybe his father has sacrificed everything for football camps, basketball camps, travel teams, training. Maybe nobody in his family ever attended college before. And you've got Cleo Fields, who has his feelings hurt over a legal ruling. And he wants to end all of that for that kid, for the preservation of his own political power.
1: It's absolutely
0: shameless.
1: It's almost like the NAACP is not actually for the advancement of the people they say they're supposed to be advancing. Let's get to the top three things you need to know. For First thing you know, Nick Alvarez, a Louisiana Democrat seeking to replace Bill Cassidy in the U.S. Senate, has officially dropped out of the race. Alvarez came in third place in the Democrat Party primary this past weekend. However,

0: He was only around 280 votes behind the second-place finisher, Gary Crockett. Alvarez could have requested a recount to see if the results were in error, but the recount would have cost $750 in each parish where the recount was requested. Instead, Alvarez announced he was dropping out of the race, leaving Crockett to face Jamie Davis in the Democrat runoff next month. The winner of that election will face the winner of the Republican runoff between John Fleming and Julia Letlow in the fall.
1: Well, you know, look. This isn't going to turn out well for the Democrat Party for this seat. We already know that. But
0: yeah.
1: Certainly having multiple Democrats in the race is going to make a bad situation even worse.
0: Second thing you know, the Louisiana State House once again sided with lobbyists over Louisianians when it comes to carbon capture. The House killed several bills in the Natural Resources and Environment Committee that would have given local parishes more control over carbon capture projects. Speaker pro tempore Mike Johnson had proposed supporting the bills, saying when a project affects an entire community, the community deserves a voice. But lobbyists argued that having separate regulatory environments for different parishes was bad for business. Carbon capture is funded by federal tax dollars, not private businesses, pumps natural carbon dioxide a mile deep underground, and has no measurable effect on global temperatures.
1: And apparently the government will be able to take your land, or at least what is underneath your land, and claim it as their own.
0: Yeah. And the third thing you need to know, semi-trucks can now travel on I-20 through Bossier City once again. 18-wheelers had been banned from I-20 while major repairs were being done on the interstate through Bossier. The road was dropped down to one lane each way. Big rigs had caused several major accidents early on in the construction process, leading to the ban. The project has been going on since 2023 and is now in the final phases of putting up signs and painting permanent lane markings on the road.
1: All right. Well, the snowman will have a clear lane all the way to Georgia from Texarkana. Sorry,
0: another old
1: reference to Smokey and the Bandit.
0: Sure.
1: Which is a classic movie. Who hasn't seen Smokey and the Bandit?
0: Oh, I would say at this point, most of America.
1: Well, it's good news on the interstate.
0: It's great news on the interstate. It's going to be easy to get through. All right, we've got more American Ground Radio coming up. Stick around. We'll be right back.
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3: Another liberal let-low lie about John Fleming. Fleming, one of the first congressmen to endorse then-Donald Trump, served as President Trump's senior advisor and deputy chief of staff in the White House, where Fleming helped to build the wall. Fleming, graded A for fighting illegal immigration, while Letlow earned an F. Fleming voted against carbon sequestration. Letlow voted for it. The only conservative for Senate, John Fleming.
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9: 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We've got Adam Knapp from Leaders for Better Louisiana, Will Green from LABI, and from Lake Charles, Scott Walker, all going to join us at the same time to recap a major economic development announcement. 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

0: 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Stephen Parr with Louis R. Avalone.
1: Of course, Governor Jeff Landry, as many of you already know, went to Greenland as part of, he's a special envoy. President Trump's special envoy.
2: To Greenland, yeah.
1: To the island nation.
2: Yeah.
1: And there are a lot of folks who say, you know, is this really the guy you want to send to Greenland?
0: I mean,
1: to smooth things over or to kind of smooth a little bit?
0: I mean, Jeff Landry, he's definitely a political character. He definitely can smooth with the best of them. I don't know if, you know, from the swamps of Louisiana to the fjords of Greenland is.
1: Hey, we're all people.
0: The cultural.
1: It's all about relationships.
0: Milieu that you're looking for.
1: We all want the same things. We want a better life for our children.
0: We all want to go alligator hunting.
1: Well, I mean.
0: We all want to go snow sledding.
1: Snow sledding. Then that's the part. That's the part I missed out on. But very frankly, Governor Landry did not go on that,
0: He didn't go in the dog sled either, no.
1: Race back in March, which I was fully prepared to attend with him.
0: Yeah.
1: Although he never really got back to me.
0: You already bought your parka.
1: I did, actually. I was prepared. He said he was going to call me.
0: Yes.
1: And many of you have already heard the story from January. I talked to Governor Landry. And I said, look, if you ever need anyone to go dog sledding with you.
0: Yeah.
1: And he pointed at me and he says, I'm going to call you.
0: Yeah.
1: I mean, that was an invitation.
0: Yeah.
1: I thought that was a commitment. But nevertheless, there are a lot of folks criticizing Jeff Landry and, frankly, President Trump for even thinking about the fact that we're going to somehow make Greenland a United States territory, for example, or that we're going to take over Greenland or
0: okay.
1: this island nation.
0: All right.
1: But, you know, it is about – there is a national security interest here.
0: Oh, tremendous.
1: Tremendous. And so – you know, and Governor Landry, you know, I was just reading a story. Louisiana, this is since January 2024.
0: Yeah.
1: Louisiana has received $100 billion in announced capital investments. $100 billion.
0: That's amazing.
1: Brought into the state of Louisiana when under John Bel Edwards, I mean, we couldn't get folks to open up a lemonade stand.
0: Oh, they were leaving. We were in the top five in terms of population decline throughout all of John Bel Edwards' administration.
1: So I bring all of that up to say, yeah, I mean, you may not agree with Governor Landry on everything, and I can't say that you and I agree with everything Governor Landry has done either.
0: No.
1: During his administration.
0: Agree.
1: But I do think he is someone that can get things done.
0: I think that's absolutely true. And again, he is good at schmoozing. I mean, he's a very personable guy and, you know, he's had a lot of political success for a reason.
1: But $100 billion, that's
0: impressive.
1: In capital investment.
0: Yeah.
1: And I think we don't talk about that enough. You know, the media, certainly in this great state of Louisiana, sometimes, you know, they're a little sour on so many things and folks are just convinced, oh, nothing's ever going to change, you know, this out-migration.
0: Sure.
1: Which, by the way, the out-migration
0: is changing. Yeah.
1: There are signs that's turning around. But there's just too many folks out there, I think, who are, I don't know, the naysayers. And you're not looking, you need to look at the data, you need to look at the dollars that are coming into the state. Governor Landry's done a good job of making Louisiana more business friendly. And I think him meeting in Greenland, I think that's a good move.
0: Fair enough. You may not like this digging deep.
3: Working in a coal mine, going down, down, down, working in a coal mine.
0: So I ran across a story at KSLA, up in Shreveport, Bossier. Bossier City recognized as one of the country's safest mid-sized city in a recent annual study. And I thought, man, that is great. That is great. And you know me, I like to go look at the data.
1: You know what? I don't know. I just, by your tone,
0: yeah.
1: I feel like you're going to be a naysayer here.
0: All right. Now, with the headline, you'd expect Bossier City to maybe come in the top 10 safest mid-sized cities in the country, right?
1: Okay.
0: I mean, the headline is Bossier City recognizes one of the country's safest mid-sized cities in a recent annual study.
1: Okay.
0: All right. So I went and looked at the top 10 and Bossier wasn't there. And I thought, oh, okay, this is a list that was compiled by smartasset.com. That's where the story comes from. Everybody's saying, go look at smartasset.com. They say Bossier City is one of the best in the whole country.
1: Why is smartasset.com? I mean, that sounds like more of a financial
0: website.
1: But anyway, go ahead.
0: So they weren't in the top 10. Well, maybe they're in the top 25. No, they weren't in the top 25. Maybe the top 50. No, not the top 50. Maybe the top 100. Maybe Bossier City is one of the top 100 safest cities, mid-sized cities in the United States. No, they weren't there. All right, so how can you be named one of the safest cities in America and not be in the top 100? And then I went and found a similar story over at KTBS. Bossier City recognizes one of America's safest mid-sized cities, but they weren't. The Smart Assets study looked at 333 cities between 65,000 and 250,000 residents. And the report says Little Rock, Arkansas ranks last. High property, violent crime, elevated natural disaster risk above that led to Little Rock at the bottom of the ranking. All right, so Little Rock was the least safe mid-sized city in America. And they came in at number 333 on the list at 333.
1: Okay, you know what? My head is swimming.
0: All right.
1: All these numbers that you're throwing out.
0: You got 333 mid-sized cities in the United States.
1: Top 100, top 150. Now you're talking about Little Rock. I mean, I'm having trouble keeping up.
0: Out of 333 mid-sized cities in the United States of America, where do you think Bossier City ranks? 298.
1: Okay, who wrote the headline, Stephen, that said it was among the top 10?
0: Well, that's a great question, because they're in the bottom 9%. So how does it say that Bossier's the one the safest? Well, in the KTBS story, there's a clue. Quote, the designation highlights the city's ongoing commitment to public safety and its focus on fostering strong community partnerships, city leaders said Tuesday in a news release. So Bossier City put out a news release to all the local TV stations and the radio stations, and they said Bossier City is one of the best in the whole country. And the list that that they were actually talking about said they're in the bottom 10%.
1: Okay, so
0: the city put out a press release.
1: Are they looking at the same data that you are?
0: Yes.
1: How can you be so sure?
0: Because they referenced the Smart Asset study. They linked to it.
1: So they are you.
0: They're
1: Are
0: saying,
1: you suggesting that the city of Bossier deliberately misled folks in an official press release about this story?
0: They either deliberately did it or they have no idea how statistics works. And either one is disturbing.
1: Well, you know what? Maybe we need to reach out to Mayor Chandler and his team and find out, hey, where did y'all come up with this number?
0: When you are in the bottom 10% out of 333 cities looked at, and you say we're one of the best in the nation.
1: Have you seen the press release?
0: Yes.
1: Oh, you've seen the official press release.
0: Yes.
1: And it actually says that.
0: That was the quote.
1: It's just not
0: KTBS,
1: the news report.
0: KTBS quoted from it. KTBS quoted from it. That's in
1: KTBS
0: the report.
1: KTBS or KSLA?
0: Well, both of them took the headline that the city gave and ran with it as if it was true. Okay, and so there's a fault on both KSLA and KTBS to not do what I did, which is, well, let me just go look at the data that Smart Asset provided. Neither station apparently did that. But more than that, the city itself put out the data. And this is
1: on an official press release. Who would have expected that?
0: Now, here is KTAL, at least got the story right. So there's a third city station. This is the EMT station. Bossier City is Louisiana's safest mid-sized city, study says. That headline is at least accurate. Still misleading, but accurate. Bossier came in higher than any other Louisiana city on the list. Lake Charles came in at 301, Lafayette 325, and Shreveport at 327. Again, out of 333, all of the mid-sized cities in the state of Louisiana are in the bottom 10 on this list.
1: Maybe,
0: not the top 10.
1: Maybe whomever was dictating this press release, maybe there was a misunderstanding that they were.
0: The nicest thing I can say is that whoever put this press release together has no idea how statistics works.
1: Maybe that was the information they were provided.
0: The list was right there. They linked to it. They could have looked at it.
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0: 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Stephen Parr with Louis Sar Avalone.
1: I mean, they're not even hiding it anymore.
0: Okay.
1: I was going to say, if you ever wanted proof that politicians will push the boundaries of citizens or citizenship, I should say, elections and just basic civic responsibility, look no further than Karen Bass. But she's not even couching it in language that's kind of like, you know, well, she's not really saying that, but, you know, some people might read into it. But no, now she's saying that Los Angeles should look into letting non-citizens vote in local elections.
0: You want to know why?
1: Yeah.
0: Because she's losing. The mayor of Los Angeles is scared to death that she's going to end up in a runoff with Spencer Pratt, and that Spencer Pratt will become the next mayor of Los Angeles. And this is why I have been saying for years now, the only reason why Democrats want illegal immigrants into the country is because they believe illegal immigrants will become Democrat voters. Karen Bass wants illegal immigrants voting in Los Angeles because she thinks that will help her get reelected.
1: Yes, she says when she was asked the question about non-citizens voting in local elections, she said, "We should explore it." That's the direct quote.
0: No, we shouldn't.
1: That's the phrase. So she didn't say we're going to reject it. She didn't say we're going to defend citizenship.
0: Right.
1: She didn't say voting is one of our most sacred rights and responsibilities of American citizens. No.
0: People who are citizens of other countries should not tell Americans how to run their country. That's not a hard concept. Would someone in Moldova say, hey, you know what? We should have people in Los Angeles vote in our elections. Of course not.
1: Well, and let's be very clear and honest about this. Different jurisdictions all around the world have actually debated or experimented with limited non-citizen voting in local matters. Some activists argue, well, people pay taxes. Or they live in communities, you know, they're here, they've been here for decades, they've raised their children here. They should have some voice in local representation. That debate exists.
0: If you break the law, you should absolutely get a chance to vote. That's what they're saying.
1: But context matters here. Because voting is not just another government service,
0: right
1: that you avail yourself
0: No.
1: Voting is one of those defining privileges of citizenship in a constitutional republic.
0: It's how our governments are formed amongst us.
1: It is tied to allegiance.
0: Yes.
1: Which, by the way, a lot of immigrants in this country do not have an allegiance to the United States. You know, we were the great melting pot. I don't know that we are anymore. Not for all immigrants. Of course, I'm the son of an Italian immigrant to this country.
0: I'm not convinced that Ilhan Omar feels an allegiance, a special allegiance to the United States of America. I'm not convinced of that.
1: Okay, but where does this stop? When you've got these political leaders casually suggesting, oh, we need to open up voting to non-citizens. I mean, where does it stop? Today it's local elections, and what, tomorrow it's what?
0: State elections. And then federal elections. Yeah. The Democrats want illegal immigrants to be able to pick who the president is.
1: So we're going to bus in a bunch of folks from all over the country, fly them in so that they can then choose the president of the United States for the American citizens who are invested here,
0: yes,
1: who have lived here, who have their families, that have everything at stake here.
0: Yes, that's exactly what the Democrats are doing. That's why the border was wide open under the Biden administration. That was the objective. Tell you what, let's say what.
2: What you say? What you talking about, Louis?
0: Okay, Jeff Bezos, you know, the billionaire founder of Amazon, right, runs one of the biggest companies the world has ever known, a big, powerful guy. He's also got a space company and owns the Washington Post.
1: I think I've heard the name.
0: Jeff Bezos.
1: Yeah, you've heard of that.
0: All right, well, he was doing an interview with a business outlet this week, and at one point during the interview, they brought up Zohran Mamdani in New York, who was demonizing rich people, stood outside a big tower and said, you know, the guy who owns this is evil and he's bilking taxpayers here in New York. And basically he's saying that people shouldn't own multiple houses, right?
1: Okay.
0: Remember that?
1: Something like that.
0: All right, so Jeff Bezos
1: it's a tax. Well, there's a it's an extra tax
0: right.
1: on folks who have secondary homes in New York City.
0: So Jeff Bezos was asked about that, about demonizing rich people. Here's what he said.
3: Unfortunately, it's a it is an effective political technique. It's as old as the hills.
4: Right.
3: So when you don't know how to solve a problem, create a villain, blame them. But it won't solve the right. problem. The only thing that will solve the problem is skill.
4: Right.
3: And so really it's a skills issue.
4: What do you
3: want to say that any corporate CFO worth their salt, the Amazon CFO can find 3% in the federal budget on a Tuesday afternoon. There is so much waste in right. government spending.
0: All right. So if you don't know how to solve a problem, he says, this is what politicians do. If you don't know how to solve a problem, you create a villain and you go after that villain. And that's fine, and it's politically expedient, and it's effective, but it doesn't actually solve the problem. You can think back to the 1950s, Senator Joe McCarthy, he had his red list, right? He created villains out of thin air, said, I've got a list in my pocket of all these people that are trying to come up and destroy the country. He never had that list. He just created it in order to go after people because he actually couldn't solve the problems he was supposed to be solving.
1: Yeah, absolutely. Well, I think the reason that he says that it doesn't solve the problem is because, as Margaret Thatcher says, you know, eventually the problem with socialism is that eventually you run out of other people's money. And
0: right.
1: that, and see, the part of that that folks don't understand is, let's just say, for example, socialism was implemented and the federal government confiscated all of the wealth of this country.
0: Right.
1: Right. Every single one of you listening right now, they confiscated all of your wealth. They could only fund the federal government, this was a few years ago, I did the math.
0: Yeah.
1: Like through August. In other words, that even if they confiscated everything of the billionaires,
0: right.
1: it's not everyone's wealth.
0: It's just the billionaires.
1: But it's the billionaires' wealth. Even if you confiscated everything that they had, all their stocks and real estate, et cetera, eventually you're going to run out of their money.
0: You know, I think of this, if you ever seen the musical, The Music Man, I think of this a lot of that. So you get this traveling salesman, he comes into town, he's trying to swindle the town. And his first thing he does is he has to create a villain. And that's where you get this song, Oh, You Got Trouble Right Here in River City, with capital T that rhymes with P that stands for pool. He blames the pool hall for all of the troubles in the town.
1: Sure.
0: And that's how he swindles people out of the money. That's what Mondami's doing in New York. He's saying, we've got a budget problem. Whose fault is it? Oh, it's the billionaire's fault. That starts with B and that rhymes with P and that stands for pool. Oh, you got trouble. I mean, that is what Zohran Mamdani is doing. And that's what Jeff Bezos is pointing out. And what I find really interesting about this, Jeff Bezos is not a conservative. He's not a conservative at all. But he's seeing through the playbook of the politicians on the left, and I think that's a very big deal.
1: Yeah, no, absolutely. And look, again, what Margaret Thatcher is talking about is you can't indefinitely spend money faster than an economy produces it.
0: Right.
1: I mean, eventually the bill arrives, and history has proven her right time and time again.
0: Exactly. That eventually you're going to run out of other people's money, and that's the problem with socialism. So, yeah, this is, and by the way, here's another historical example of it. It's what the Nazis did in the 1920s, 1930s. They said, we've got a problem over here in Germany. It's our economy's falling apart. Whose fault is it? It's the Jews' fault. They created the villain. They blamed everything on the Jews. And how did that turn out? How did that turn out? Not good. So, look, I think it's interesting. Bezos is sounding more like a conservative than a leftist these days. But I think it really just goes to show how far the left has moved, that their villains are people who used to be their allies.
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4: 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Fleming, graded A for fighting illegal immigration, while Letlow earned an F. Fleming voted against carbon sequestration. 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

0: 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I'm Stephen Paul with Louis R. Avalone.
1: You know, we've talked a lot about immigrants on this show before. And, of course, one of America's greatest strengths has always been its immigrants who came here with nothing but ambition and determination and willingness to work themselves to exhaustion for a better life. You know, my father is an immigrant to this country from Italy. He was certainly one of those people. My grandparents were too.
0: Right.
1: You know, they ran a convenience store, as so many Italians did many, many years ago, and other cultures as well. But they worked long hours. They sacrificed weekends, holidays. They lived behind the convenience store. I mean, that's just many. And in many places, you saw that as well, where the immigrant families would actually live above whatever that business was that they were operating in this country.
0: Right.
1: I mean, that is, and it's hard work. And America rewarded hard work.
0: Right.
1: I mean, that kind of immigrant is what, in part, built this country.
0: My great-grandfather actually ran a grocery store. My grandfather ran a convenience store for a while, too.
1: But
0: how about that? I didn't know we had that in common.
1: We do. Oh, that's interesting. But, you know, what we're talking about right now, and the reason I'm bringing all of that up, is the case of this alleged fraud involving Fahima Ega Mahmoud is not that kind of hard worker. She is an immigrant to this country, but she's not that kind of hard worker that I would consider to be someone that loves this country.
0: I'm not sure I'm familiar with the story. Which one is this?
1: This is the one. Mahmoud is already tied to that massive Feeding Our Future scandal
0: out of Minnesota.
1: In Minnesota.
0: Right.
1: Well, now, this is a separate scam she was running. A $4.6 million daycare subsidy fraud scheme involving feeding Minneapolis children. So there were two. There were two.
0: She pretends to be feeding people and she's not doing anything. She's
1: right.
0: Just taking the money.
1: So this is an additional indictment, obviously alleged, that she basically pocketed $4.6 million that the federal government was paying for children to be fed.
0: And by the way, this is all within the same political community that got Ilhan Omar elected to Congress. And these are people that are connected to her in a variety of ways. And I just, at this point, I think it's fair to ask, what did Ilhan Omar know and when did she know it?
1: I mean, this is what infuriates ordinary Americans.
0: Yeah.
1: Because they don't trust the very safety net programs that were designed to help vulnerable people.
0: Well, Americans, because the money's being sucked out by people who don't deserve it.
1: But look, let me remind folks, Americans are among the most generous people on the planet.
0: They are.
1: And they will help, they will give you, they will take the shirt off their back, proverbially, as it is said. But if you're cheating, if you are not, if you're really not in need, if you're not pulling your own weight,
0: yeah.
1: if you're, you know, stealing.
0: If you came to this country so that you could steal, it's time for you to go back to the country
1: right.
0: You came from.
1: Because that's not the American dream.
0: It's
1: you know
0: not.
1: What that is? That's a criminal enterprise.
0: That's right. Tell you what, let's play a game.
2: Playing with the queen of hearts. Oh, domino. Like battleship.
3: Shall we play a game?
0: So I just thought we'd look at these numbers. I know it's not football season. We just had the NFL draft not too recently. But universities, which universities have sent the most players to the NFL this century? This is just since 2001.
1: The most
0: players to the NFL just this century. Which university?
1: LSU.
0: Number 7 on the list, LSU.
1: Alabama.
0: Number 3 on the list, Alabama.
1: Florida.
0: Florida, number 10.
1: Texas.
0: Number 9.
1: Oklahoma.
0: Oklahoma, number 5. You're crushing this.
1: I'm just going through the South here. let's see here. Georgia.
0: Georgia, number 6.
1: Let's see. I said Oklahoma?
0: You did.
1: Okay. Well, we'll go up north a little bit.
0: Okay.
1: Michigan.
0: Number 4.
1: Ohio.
0: Ohio or Ohio State? Which one were you saying?
1: I'm going to go with Ohio State.
0: Number 1, Ohio State. Sit more than anybody else.
1: Okay. Let's see here. I said Florida.
0: Yeah.
1: I said
0: you've got
1: Texas.
0: Most of this list. You've crushed it. There's only 2 you're missing.
1: Out in California, maybe. How about USC?
0: Number 2.
1: Okay, I'm completely
0: you
1: out.
0: You got all but one. Really well done. So number one, Ohio State, two USC, three Alabama, four Michigan, five Oklahoma, six Georgia, seven LSU, eight Penn State. That's the only one you missed.
1: Ah, Penn State.
0: Nine Texas, ten Florida. All right, so why are we playing this game today?
1: Well, I you know what? There are many times I wonder the same question.
0: On the list of schools that the NAACP wants black players to boycott are Alabama, Georgia, LSU, Texas, and Florida.
1: Ah.
0: Now, if you are saying that we are for the advancement of colored people, which is a racist name, but that's what they call themselves, and you are telling people not to go to the schools that have gotten more people into the NFL than any other, are you fighting for the advancement of the people you say you're fighting for?
1: No.
0: No, you're not.
1: Of course not.
0: You are not interested in the well-being of those players.
1: No.
0: You are interested in the well-being of your political power. How dare you tell young men, don't go to the schools that are most likely to get your butt into the NFL and make you a millionaire overnight. Don't bother going to LSU. Don't bother going to Alabama or Georgia or Texas because they don't like black people.
1: But aside from going into the NFL or the MLB or the wherever, okay, or the NBA, it's the education. And I know a lot of folks are like, you know, wink, wink. Oh, yeah, yeah.
0: That's what's supposed to be.
1: Yeah, these guys going into big colleges and then going on to the NFL or
0: supposed to be student athletes.
1: But I'm just saying the education. Sometimes these kids might be the first from their families to go to college ever.
0: And the NAACP is trying to take that away from them for political
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7: Another liberal let-low lie about John Fleming. 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Fleming, graded A for fighting illegal immigration, while Letlow earned an F. Fleming, voted against carbon sequestration. Letlow voted for it. The only conservative for Senate, John Fleming.
8: I'm John Fleming, and I authorize and paid for this ad.
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0: 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I'm Stephen Paul with Louis Starr, Avalone.
1: You ever have that conversation with someone, and as they're talking, you're like, you're thinking in your head, well, you're making my point. You know, kind of like you talking with me every day. You're like, you know, nevertheless, I'm going to play a clip here. This is from Jon Stewart.
0: Okay.
1: He was on Stephen Colbert's show. You know, Stephen Colbert's show is ending.
0: Yeah.
1: And so, as you're, this is the reason that late night is getting canceled. Late night television is getting canceled by and large. Take a listen. Here's Jon Stewart where he proves the point of why it is being canceled.
2: The ubiquitous bloviating of the commander in chief has put us all as defined as who we are in opposition to him.
3: That's right. Yeah.
2: And it's just a ridiculous framing.
3: Yeah.
2: It's a minute portion of the joy machine that you call your show. And it's annoying. And let me say this, and I mean this from the bottom of my heart, not just for this show, but for the country. The day, oh people, close your eyes and dream. The day that the electorate in this great nation we call home repudiates this putrid administration, the day that that happens, my brother, there will be,
1: did you catch all of that? So he's saying on one hand that the president is wrong, saying that late night television
0: is not just about all the politics.
1: And then he goes on to say, exactly, that it is anti-Trump.
0: It's all about the politics.
1: It's all about the politics.
0: Yeah. I mean, that's why Colbert, because I understand Jon Stewart thinks the country's with him, that the majority of the country hates Donald Trump. And yet, the majority of the country voted for Donald Trump. And that's what they're missing. And the fact that they think the left is the heart of America is why their audience abandoned them.
1: It's just crazy. I mean, he's saying on one hand, it's ridiculous framing to say late night television is Trump opposition.
0: And
1: then he says, close your eyes
0: and imagine
1: and dream of the day that Trump doesn't exist.
0: You kind of just made his point. We'll be right back. Stick around.
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7: From ABC News, I'm Dave Packer. A growing number of Republicans on Capitol Hill are raising objections to President Trump's $1.8 billion fund of taxpayer money that could give payouts to political allies who claim they were targeted by the Biden administration. That's a group that could include January 6th Capitol rioters. ABC's Mary Bruce.
8: Acting Attorney General Todd Blanche scrambled to Capitol Hill, even suggesting that senators could claim money from the fund themselves. But sources tell us the meeting backfired spectacularly. Some Republican senators screaming at the acting attorney general, saying the president's fund could cost them the midterms. As things went downhill, Senate Republican leader John Thune abruptly canceling the planned immigration vote, sending everyone home for a week.
7: Outrage from congressional Democrats after House Republicans pulled a vote on an Iran War Powers resolution that members were slated to vote on Thursday. Sources say the vote was scrapped at the last minute due to attendance issues on the GOP side. House Rules Committee Chair Democrat Jim McGovern.
9: Gas prices are through the roof. People can't afford their groceries. Is that why you're pulling it? You guys don't have the guts of the
10: ball. The House will be in order. This House will be in order.
7: Race fans in shock. NASCAR legend Kyle Busch has died.
11: Kyle Busch gets it done.
12: Kyle Busch was a giant in NASCAR. The two-time Cup champion was a winningest driver in history. His family had announced on Thursday he was undergoing treatment due to a severe illness and could not compete this weekend at Charlotte Motor Speedway. And then hours later announced Busch had died suddenly at the age of 41. He raced just last week in Delaware. Busch is survived by his wife and two young children. Alex Stone, ABC News.
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28: A Minnesota judge has just sentenced the mastermind behind the Feeding Our Future fraud scheme, Amy Bach. She just got more than 41 years in prison. The prosecution is asking for a 50-year sentence and her defense about 3 years. So that's somewhere in the middle that they got that, but closer to what obviously the prosecution wanted. The scheme involved the theft of nearly $250 million in COVID funding. That money was meant to feed hungry children. State leaders claim they were unaware of the fraud.
0: Yeah, right. Welcome, my friends, to the Thursday edition of Bo Snerdly's Rush Hour, fastest hour in American media. You heard it right, Amy Brock. I mean, you think about the time she has to do, just put together the months on this, but that they've charged. They sentence her to 500 months in jail. 500 months in the slammer. Do you realize that that is more time than in many blue cities? That's more time than some of the most heinous murderers get. That's more time than some of the most heinous serial rapists and murderers get. In some blue cities, one would wonder if that's more time than some serial killers end up spending in jail. But the sentence stands nonetheless. Her attorney, Amy Brock, said that her crime, stealing almost $250 million that was supposed to go for hungry children, she said it was just, I guess it was a mistake. It was just gross negligence. She was negligent. I'm not saying she's not saying taking personal responsibility, her lawyer said. What I am saying is if I can project to the court what she intended to do for this group of people, in her mind, she thought she was giving them access to being good citizens and being in the program. The judge wasn't buying it. He said she had an integral role in planning the scheme. He also said she lied on when she was confronted with this business on the stand. As you heard, the prosecution wanted 50 years. They're giving her 41. But she's got to pay back some money, too. And I wonder how she's going to do that. She's got to pay, I think I'm looking for the figure, I believe they asked her to pay almost $240-something million dollars back. 41 years in prison.
1: How many license plates is that?
0: How many license plates is that? That's a bunch of license plates. Yeah, they want her to pay back almost $243 million. What do you think the chances are? You know, Carlos, this woman could afford to go to a Knicks game. she could afford the good seats.
2: She could check all of us to a Knicks game.
0: Maybe. And she wouldn't have to go out to Cleveland to get discount seats. She could afford to be in Madison Square Garden and not in the nosebleed section. Yeah. Meanwhile, we have other news. So you got that one. $250 million in that one. Let's go to cut one, shall we, and check out

0: Our cases today involve 7 different state-managed Medicaid programs that have been systematically pilfered by fraudsters who treated Minnesota-run programs as their personal piggy bank. One of the programs has been completely shut down because there's no money left. It's all gone. That was Minnesota's state-run Housing Stabilization Services Program.
1: They stole every brown penny, every silver dime out of it. If it was there to steal, they stole it. They got it all. It's pretty amazing. And then you have another headline out of Minnesota. Here's a headline from Fox this afternoon. Owner of daycare in viral Nick Shirley video charged with $4.6 million daycare fraud scheme, prosecutors say. I saw a guy, he was on the Charlamagne. You know what they're doing with Charlamagne? They're going to put him on Netflix in the morning. Anyway, the breakfast thing. There was a guy there that was arguing that Nick Shirley's a bogus reporter. He doesn't follow journalism, and he's picking on black people and blah, blah, blah, blah, blah. And how dare Nick Shirley? He's just some random dude. He's not really a journalist. Headline. Owner of daycare in viral Nick Shirley video charged with 4.6 daycare fraud scheme, prosecutors say. A woman, we got that, let's see. Accused of pocketing $1 million. Her name is Fatima Ega Muhammad. She was charged Wednesday with wire fraud and conspiracy to defraud the United States. She's another one that was indicted for her role in the Feeding Our Futures, but she had a separate scam to make millions. And so let's add that up. Just what we have in the initial segment of the show. We got 250 million, and then from the Feeding Our Futures, then we got another 90 million from this other one where they looted everything so bad one of the programs, Housing Stabilization, had to cut down. Let's see. That's 310 million. And then we have another 4.6 million. So it's only 314 million bucks in just today's episode. That's all. But they're saying the fraud out there could total, and you've heard the figures before. By the time they get through looking at everything, they're thinking they, meaning prosecutors, meaning the task force that has been set up to examine fraud, they are looking at maybe $9 billion. We haven't even got to California. Haven't got to Ohio. Haven't got to what's happening in Maine. Haven't got to, if all of this is happening there, how much do you think they're looting out of New York? How much do you, we already said California, how much do you think they're looting out of New York?
2: We don't have fraud here.
1: What are you talking? Yeah, Carlos. Yeah, you don't have fraud in New York. Yeah, right. Right to you. By the way, speaking of California, Kate, do you know a man has been beaten almost to death out there? And he's in a nice neighborhood, what used to be a nice neighborhood, near in San Diego. TJ, you know something about that. You know, Escondido?
3: Yeah.
1: Yeah, yeah, Escondido. Used to be a really nice neighborhood out there. Anyway, the man is an older man, and he has what they call the Trump house out there. Around his fence and all, a bunch of American flags and Trump stuff. Well, an Escondido man known for his conspicuous pro-Trump display outside his home has been hospitalized in critical condition after an attack nearby. And a California man has been charged with attempted murder. After allegedly injuring the man outside his Escondido home, the suspect is 32 years old, Thomas Caleb Butler. He's being held at the Vista Detention Facility in

San Diego County. They found when police arrived near him near the intersection of East Mission and Buchanan Street, they found an elderly man suffering from significant injuries. They also said there was a good Samaritan who tried to intervene, I guess, and stop this horrible beating of this man, and that person had also been hurt. 69-year-old man beaten up. Video taken in the aftermath of the attack showed a man pointing, responding officers to something and gesturing as though someone was being kicked or stomped. Police placed evidence markers in the streets, photographed in the front of his house, the near the mailbox, a parked pickup truck with two American flags set up over the bed. Blood between the driveway, between the vehicles. So apparently, some of those tolerant left or a tolerant, one might assume, we don't know for sure, leftists could be something else. Could be something else. We don't know. But the assumptions that people are being, are jumping to immediately are this guy was well known to be a Trump supporter and there was a lot of dislike for him in this particular neighborhood. And apparently he's been beaten to the point that the accuser in this has been charged with attempted murder. We shall take a break. Oh man, what a way to open. You recognize the theme, many of you. From where? From The Sopranos. The Sopranos. That's because Jake Blake, the Scottish musician, known as the very Reverend D. Wayne Love, passed away on this day at 59 years old back in 2019. He was a member of Alabama 3. This song is so awesome. James Golden is nearly past this hour in American Media Continues.

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3: 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A simple, are you okay, can mean more than you think. 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
2: Rush. Doing anything, and I think it just it gives more to the idea that this is just a made-up lie, because you do not investigate someone for 10 years and not come up with anything.
7: So then why do you think it's still being talked about?
2: Because these people are disgusting. They believe in weird, creepy things, mm-hmm. and that's why they want to believe in this weird
7: and
2: that's all I will say.
7: No, definitely. Why do you think, I guess, that you're being targeted then?
2: It's like, you're racist, they're xenophobic. I just happen to be Muslim. Mm-hmm. You're allowed to continue from here.
7: But, okay. Oh, okay. Understood.
2: Yeah, I mean, they're just disgusting, bigoted people. And that's, okay. That's all I gotta say.
7: All right, thank you.
17: So that was Ilhan. Why are you being targeted out? Well, they got nothing on me. They're just full of, you know, poop. Yeah, stomp on that. On this day in 2015, American bass guitarist Louis Johnson passed away. Louis Johnson was one of the giants in terms of his contribution to music on the bass guitar. Louis Johnson passes away on this day in 2015. James Golden, Snerdly, okay, it's out. The autopsy of the Democrat Party's loss in 2024, they finally put it out, and the Democrats are complaining even as they put it out. Oh, this thing isn't great. It's whatever. The report was prepared by Democrat strategist Paul Rivera. And they're saying that under Joe Biden, the White House did not. It's Joe Biden's fault that Kamala lost. What are you shaking your head for, Carlos? It can't be her fault. It's his fault. The White House, listen to this, the White House did not position or prepare the vice president. Had the White House explored and evaluated ways to leverage Kamala Harris' earlier administration, perhaps it would have approved the president's standing, and it certainly could have helped prepare her to lead the ticket. Now, there's a lot there to unpack. What they're saying is Kamala Harris, without saying it, was unprepared to lead the ticket. But it's not her fault that she was unprepared. It's Joe Biden's fault that Kamala Harris was unprepared to lead the ticket, because they didn't explore ways how to leverage her. Like, I guess they didn't make her board a czar or give her any responsibility or anything like that where she could have excelled. Yeah, I mean, they didn't explore ways, so they kind of hid her away. Like, mommy, we had to put her on the ticket, but now can we put her in the closet? Mommy, can we hide her? We don't want her seen in public next to us. And if they had just shown Kamala how to be a leader and leveraged Kamala, then maybe, do you know what was missing from this report? They didn't mention Joe Biden's age, his cognitive decline. They didn't mention what was going on with all of the pro-Palestinian protesters that were destroying the Democrat Party. And they also say the Democrats did not get this. They didn't attack Donald Trump enough. We have more.
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3: Ladies and gentlemen, this is an SSG alert. What is the SSG? It's Sister Gangster. Do you realize that because of the Supreme Court ruling that is going to stop segregated districts, that we might have an endangered species as far as some congressional representation? If there are no segregated districts with black districts where they, and some of these people actually that are in office now actually have to face the voters of their state, a cross section of voters in their state, and not just a segregated pool of voters, things could be different. And some of the sisters might be gone. Now, one of the sisters that we have is already gone anyway. She lost an election. But then the other sister, the bald head girl, lady, you know, we have her too. In fact, so let's just start with, but I'm just putting it up an alert, because if the sisters are gone, how else am I going to get entertaining sound bites from some of the sisters if they're not there? And I'm just a little concerned that this Supreme Court ruling might take away some of my programming material, to be totally candid and selfish about it. So without further ado, it's time for our Sister Gangster segment of the show. Here is a representative from, is it Massachusetts or whatever? And it's a bald head chick. Ayanna Pressley.
4: Absolutely. I mean, not one promise has been kept to black Americans in this country when every bit of prosperity you enjoy was built on our backs. 400 years of labor, for free. And we never got our 40 acres and a mule. And we are still, harmed by practices like redlining and appraisal bias. And so we are long overdue for reparations. I'm proud to be the lead sponsor of H.R. 40. Black folks are certainly deserving of redress and reparative work. And one bill will not undo centuries of harm.
3: Carlos, did you know that you didn't get your 40 acres and a mule? Oh, you weren't here. Ooh, hold on.
5: I didn't even know what that phrase meant until last year's Super Bowl.
3: You never knew, but well, you weren't here in the country. You didn't know that you would do 40 acres and a mule. TJ, you didn't get your 40 acres and a mule either. Okay, I didn't get my 40 acres and a mule, and Ayanna's mad. Okay, so that's one of the sisters in the SSG break. Let's hit the other sister. She doesn't need an introduction. You know her voice by this time. You know who she is. Cut 14.
6: We haven't had one hearing on white supremacy. Yet when we look at things like the killing of Ahmaud Arbery, George Floyd, Breonna Taylor, the 9 worshipers who were murdered at the Mother Emanuel AME Church, the 23 people murdered in 2019 during a shooting at Walmart in El Paso, the 10 people murdered during the 2022 shooting at a grocery store in Buffalo, New York. All of these were murdered by white supremacists who are empowered by the Republican Party's racist rhetoric and policies. This is the same party that wants to drag us back to the Jim Crow era. Some say that there aren't poll taxes, and I guess it's because they're not listing the amount of money. But when you tell somebody that they've got to go and pay for something, say, like a passport that costs over $100 in order to be able to vote, that looks like a poll tax to me. Some of y'all need to read up on your history books, the very same ones that the Republicans have decided that people should not hear about, because you don't want real history taught in our schools because you're afraid that it's going to hurt people's feelings to know that their ancestors were so savage that they would enslave black folks. You don't want them to understand why the 14th Amendment mattered then and it matters today. You don't want them to understand that when they draw these racist lines and tell black folk that they shouldn't have representation in this country, that it is against the Constitution. You want them to be ignorant so that they can sit up here and be your token for your mission.
7: Well, you can't yield because you've run out of time.

Yeah, that was, you know, Jasmine. And today is the heavenly birthday of the G part of our break. American rapper, the notorious B.I.G., a.k.a. Biggie Smalls, a.k.a. Christopher G. Wallace, a.k.a. Biggie, a.k.a. Whatever, was gunned down in the streets of Los Angeles March 9th, 1997, 24 years old. The three albums have released since his death have sold over 17 million records in the United States alone.

0: Fur Versace.
1: That's right.
0: All Philly, though with Moschino. Every cutie with the booty for the coochie. Now you the real dookie.
2: Can I just ask a question to try to be inclusive here? What is he talking about? What do you mean? Why are you shrugging your shoulders? You're supposed to be inundated in this culture. You're supposed to know. TJ, what is he talking about? Okay. All right, hold on. In that verse, ladies and gentlemen, the translation is he was talking about all the women that he's had from different cities and what else?
3: And the fashion labels.
2: And the fashion labels that they like. I didn't understand a damn word of it as it was flying by. I'm like, what is he talking about? But just me. I mean, okay, Oh, my Lord, was who kicked by a mule? Oh, yeah, she must be that America's Small Caffeinated Mom. Must have just heard Ayanna Pressley there. Or Jasmine. Look, you people are lucky, and we're all lucky. Can you imagine the husbands? Is Jasmine married? I don't think so. She's not married. But can you imagine one day Jasmine's gonna be, if Jasmine gets married, can you imagine what it would be like to be Jasmine Crockett's husband and to tick this woman off? Can you possibly imagine what your life would be like? Or even Ayanna Pressley, the baldhead chick. I mean, seriously. I'd be like, yo, howdy here. Okay. So that was our Sister Gangster segment. Because if the Supreme Court, if this thing happens, we might not have as many sisters in Congress if they have to actually go before the voters of their state and not just a segregated district where they're protected, where they actually have to compete for votes like every other, like other politicians have to do. Meanwhile, Karen Bass, cut seven, is the mayor of Los Angeles. Let's check in with her. It's a simple question. It's a question that has come up before in politics. Should non-citizens be voting? Listen to this.
4: Councilmember Hugo Sotomartinez, who has endorsed you, he wants to explore ways to let non-citizens vote in city elections. I know that there are some cities that already do this, but you know, politics is all about timing. With Donald Trump in the White House, is this the right time for Los Angeles to go down this path?
5: Well, I think we need to explore it. Now, I've not seen exactly what he's calling for. I have a little familiarity of what happens in other cities. And, for example, some cities will allow people to vote in, like, city council and school board elections because they pay local taxes, but they are not necessarily undocumented. They might be here completely legally, but have not finished the citizenship process. So we'll wait and see. But you know, I mean, some questioned that around sanctuary cities too. But we made that into law even though Trump had been elected, and it was because our population of immigrants who are vulnerable were terrified. And that
2: provided a measure. Okay, so should non-citizens, well, we'll have to explore it. And now let me just give you the Democrat Mickey Mouse and keep on with the Mickey Mouse to try to obfuscate the fact that I just said, sure, I think that non-citizens should be voting. We need to explore that. Ladies and gentlemen, Austin, Texas is one of the most liberal places in America. I want you to listen, please, for a moment to a Fox News report. This is cut two. That came out of Austin, Texas. You know, they had another one of these where you have these teens in the street, like New York. They're happening across cities. The teenagers are going berserk. It's summertime. And they are wilding up, going berserk, having these fueled by social media collaborations of, in some cases, it appears to be hundreds of teenagers rampaging through American cities. But you have other stuff. You had this big shooting down there in Austin over the last weekend, a mass shooting. And here's a report from Fox News about it. I'm just bringing it to your attention because I don't know whether you've heard some of the specifics about it. Here we go.
1: Back, we have an update for you on the violent weekend in Austin, Texas. 17-year-old Christian Fajardo Mondragon. He's being held without bond after allegedly taking part in a shooting spree across the city, and he's facing 6 felony charges. But here's what stands out. It was reportedly revealed in court he is not a U.S. citizen and has an ICE hold. And this is not the first run-in with the law. Police say the 17-year-old was already on juvenile probation and had an active warrant for stealing a firearm. The other suspects, ages 15 and 16, are being handled separately because they are minors. But after an hours-long manhunt, two of the suspects were eventually found hiding in a barn in Manor, Texas, where this badass homeowner held them at gunpoint.
6: I noticed my barn doors were open, which I did leave open, and I decided at that time to go ahead and clear them to make sure nobody was in there. I had to literally shove my way in, and when I did, there's two suspects sitting right there on each side of the door. I'm trying to flag the sheriff to come up to my house at the same time I'm going to my truck to get my gun. Well, as I'm entering my truck to get my gun, I hear them running out behind me. I eventually cornered them at the fence line and held them at gunpoint until state troopers and SWAT were able to capture them.
1: God bless Texas. 4 people, though, were hurt in that shooting, and one is still in critical condition. 5 vehicles, 4 homes, 2 fire stations, and 3 fire department vehicles, all struck by gunfire. At the end of the search, police say...
2: By another one of these gangs of little teenagers. One of them... Well, the other two we don't know because they're minors and we can't find out the truth about them. But it turns out the lead teenager in the Austin shoot 'em up here illegally.
7: But he's not 18 yet. But he's a child. He's a child.
2: What do you think ought to happen this summer with all these kids wilding and going on these? I'm telling you, this is, folks, every year we hear this could be a long, hot summer. Usually that means Democrats want a riot. And they're warning people in advance. Yes, Carlos, that's really what it means. When Democrats start talking about a long, hot summer, that means code word for riot. We want riots in the street. But with these teenagers out here wilding, this really could be a different kind of long, hot summer. And I don't know what police departments are supposed to do about this. I'm open to suggestions. We have to take a break, ladies and gentlemen, because the clip of the day is coming up. Sent to love, with love, to my man Omar Hakim, who is the drummer on this track. Iconic drum track. And produced by Nile Rodgers. And... Well, let me do the liberal end. And it was number one on this day in 1983. And it was also David Bowie's first single to reach number one here in America and across the pond over in the UK. And Stevie Ray Vaughan is also playing on this. Yes. James Golden Snirley, clip of the day, coming up on this, the Thursday edition of Bo Snirley's Rush Hour, fastest hour in American media.

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2: A baby's heart is beating 18 days from conception.
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5: Extra. Amid the war with Iran, sky-high gasoline prices are putting a spotlight on domestic oil production. The Keystone XL pipeline, which would transport crude oil from Canada to Texas, is getting greenlit again.
6: If this pipeline goes through, I think other pipelines will be built.
5: That's market analyst Phil Flynn, who says it was politics that killed the pipeline during the Biden administration.
6: Why was the pipeline killed? Only because Joe Biden didn't like Donald Trump.
5: And Flynn says that if this pipeline gets built, it will likely lead to more pipelines.
6: Every study showed that the Keystone pipeline would not add to greenhouse gas emissions.
5: President Trump recently signed a permit that will get the oil across the border into Wyoming. From there, it will be sent to key refineries on the Gulf of America. I'm James Flippin, and this is the Worldwide News Network.
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3: We cannot leave today without saying happy birthday to Ronald Isley. The Isley Brothers, born in 1941. Isley Brothers been around since 1959. Shout broke for them that year. Twist and Shout, 1962. The Beatles covered it. This Old Heart of Mine, Summer Breeze, Harvest for the World, For the Love of You, so many other hits. And every time I think about this, I think about my friend Chris Jasper, who wrote this song with the Isley Brothers. Happy birthday, Ronnie Isley, a voice, a beautiful voice, great group. So much talent from the Isley Brothers. James Golden, Snerdly with you. It is time, ladies and gentlemen, leave that up. I want to hear the chorus.

0: ladies and gentlemen, for the clip of the day. It is Acting Attorney General Todd Blanche was asked a question from a reporter. This is great.
1: And quick follow-up. What are the prospects that you could get Raul Castro to the United States to face justice, given the situation there? And what steps are the U.S. willing to take to get him back here?
2: Well, we indict men outside of this country all the time. And there's all kinds of different ways that we get them here. The reason why we indict somebody is because we want them here to face justice in front of a jury of their peers. So, how we go about doing that obviously depends on the circumstances in the case, and I'm not going to go beyond that, but we didn't indict, this isn't a show indictment. This is an indictment because we expect that there was a warrant issued for his arrest. So we expect that he will show up here by his own will or by another way and go to prison. Right, next question.
0: Indeed. From the clip of the day to the song of the day, ladies and gentlemen, song of the day is from Marvin. There's too many of you to cry. On this day in 1971, Marvin Gaye released his 11th studio album, What's Going On? The album, 9 songs telling the story of, from the point of the perspective of a Vietnam veteran returning to the country he had been fighting for and seeing what is happening in America and fighting drug addiction, by the way. Regarded as one of the landmark recordings in pop music history and one of the greatest albums made in the 20th century, released on this day, 1971, by the marvelous Marvin Gaye. May God bless and protect each and every one of you, your families and your loved ones. Love and gratitude for your being here with me, allowing me to be with you. God willing, we'll be back with you tomorrow for the I Can't Believe It's Already Friday edition of Boston Everly's Rush Hour. Fastest hour in American media. Until then, my friends, I bid you adieu.
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6: Yeah, so I work for my father-in-law. He owns 3 tire shops, 13 employees. So I manage one of the shops full-time. 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Says he doesn't want to actually retire. He doesn't really have a clear plan in place. He doesn't even know if he wants me to take over the entire operation or what exactly he wants to do.
7: 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I don't want to force you to do anything. 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If it's a 10-year plan, if it's a 5, I don't care, but I need a plan. What does he want from his business after this transition's over? And he needs to decide that now. The more gradual the succession plan, the higher the probability that it's successful.
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11: 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Coming up today, a $50 trillion problem. The Iran war upends inflation bets as one analyst warns the Hormuz closure threatens a recession rivaling 2008. UK-shaped, a key survey finds that only high-earning Britons are defying the energy shock. Undercut, progress on a deal between the US and Iran hits a standoff over uranium and tolls. Plus, an abrupt U-turn, President Trump announces that the US will now be sending an additional 5,000 troops to Poland.
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11: Good morning, I'm Caroline Hepke here in London. 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Let's get to the markets. Firstly, MSCI Asia Pacific Index this morning is up by 1%. We've seen SoftBank surging in Japan, Lenovo climbing to a 26-year high, and the Nikkei also is up by 2.7% this morning. Looking at the stock futures then for the European market, open, we also see a big gain, up by 1%. NASDAQ futures up 0.5% today. So futures looking very positive. And this after Brent rebounded, given 3 days of declines. Today we're up by 1.6% at $104 a barrel. Gold is edging lower. And in terms of the bond markets, 10-year treasury yields down about a basis point at 4.56%. Those are the markets. These are our top stories. The US war in Iran is triggering another wave of price hikes across a global economy that has barely recovered from the last inflation shock. Investors are also starting to worry about the implications for the more than $50 trillion market for G7 sovereign bonds. Bloomberg Economics says that the oil shock caused by the closure of the Strait of Hormuz is ending the global trend of disinflation. Higher crude, gas and shipping costs are lifting prices across major economies. The impact is clearest in North America and in Europe. US CPI is moving back towards 4%, while inflation in the euro area has risen by around 1 percentage point. Ali Dorweller is co-CIO at Rock Creek.
13: The risks just keep multiplying in terms of what investors have to think about, and interest rates, consumer sentiment, you know, what is driving inflation. If we don't have some resolution in terms of energy prices, we think all of that will continue to be an increased risk to portfolios. And it will mean more bond volatility, which I think investors have not gotten used to.
11: Ali Dorweller speaking there, as Rapidan Energy has warned that a closure of the Strait of Hormuz until the end of August would raise the risk of an economic downturn approaching the scale of the 2008 Great Recession. In its latest note, Rapidan said that if the waterway remains shut until August, it would deepen the third quarter supply deficit to roughly 6 million barrels of oil a day. Now, the EU is slashing its growth forecasts as the scale of the fallout from Iran becomes clearer. The bloc now expects euro area GDP to increase 0.9% this year. That's compared to 1.4% last year. Economy Commissioner Valdis Dombrovskis says both growth and inflation are going in the wrong direction.
14: It basically confirms what we saw coming, which is stagflationary shock to European economy, meaning a simultaneous slowdown of economic growth and increase in inflation.
11: Dombrovskis adds, if energy prices stay higher for longer, growth prospects for the EU will be roughly halved both this year and next year. The Commission has called for restraint from European countries despite the downturn, fearing a breach of their fiscal rules. Confidence among the lowest earning Britons plunged in May as the Iran energy shock reaches household budgets. GfK's consumer spending index shows those at the bottom are pulling back from purchases even before the worst of the shock actually arrives. Chancellor Rachel Reeves set out a number of measures to try to ease the cost of living crisis.
15: First of all, we have extended the freeze on fuel duty until at least the end of this year. I understand how concerned families and businesses are at the moment about the implications of the conflict in the Middle East. This is not a war that we started. I've been very open in my views that this war was a mistake. But regardless of that, it is having an impact on people here in the UK.
11: But the Chancellor has ruled out universal energy bill support in the announcement that she made yesterday. Both Reeves and her Prime Minister, Keir Starmer, have been trying to convey a sense of business as usual despite the leadership battle with Andy Burnham. Iran says that there has been progress in talks with the US, but the country is also trying to set up a permanent toll in the Strait of Hormuz. The semi-official Iranian Students News Agency reported the latest peace proposal from the US has narrowed the gap between the two sides. But a Bloomberg interview with the Iranian ambassador to France revealed that the country was in talks with Oman about setting up a toll system in the Strait. US Secretary of State Marco Rubio says that would not be feasible.
16: We were in China last week. We mentioned this about the tolling. They're against it. No one in the world is in favor of a tolling system. It can't happen. It would be unacceptable. It would make a diplomatic deal unfeasible if they were to continue to pursue that. It's a threat to the world if they were to try to do that.
11: The conflicting statements on the two sides make it unclear if they are actually any closer to a deal. Oil prices are consistently trading above $100 a barrel as the world's buffers of reserves shrink rapidly. President Trump says that the U.S. will deploy an additional 5,000 troops to Poland, reversing plans to suspend deployment to the country. He announced the news via social media yesterday, citing the election of nationalist Karol Nawrocki as Poland's president. The decision marks an abrupt U-turn a week after the Pentagon paused plans to send about 4,000 soldiers to Poland, even though some were already en route. Jovita Niliopshaine, who is the ambassador of the European Union to the United States, urged the White House to uphold its commitments to NATO.
17: The president requests that EU does, and European countries and European alliance, allies in the NATO do their part. We are following it through. So I do believe that, you know, the strategic part, which U.S. presence in Europe is as well probably the expectation that member states purely have.
11: That was the EU ambassador to the U.S., Jovita Niliopshaine, speaking there. The U.S. president also earlier threatened to pull troops from Germany and suggested that a broader drawdown of U.S. forces in Europe after a feud with other NATO nations over their refusal to help in the Iran war. Ukraine and its allies are increasingly confident that Russia's invasion is losing steam. The country's growing effectiveness at deploying drones capable of inflicting heavy Russian troop losses is being matched by strikes deep inside Russia. This, alongside an economic slowdown and internet restrictions, is stoking domestic criticism of Russian President Vladimir Putin. Bloomberg understands that some Kremlin officials believe that the conflict has reached a dead end with no clear resolution. The news comes as the U.S. Defense Agency found a Ukrainian offensive earlier this year retook about 400 square kilometers from Russia after thousands of Starlink internet terminals operated by Putin's forces were deactivated. So those are our top stories for you this morning. Let's get to the markets. So in terms of stocks, we see a big rally in Asia. The MSCI Asia Pacific Index is up 1%. So continuing gains that we saw yesterday, the Nikkei jumps by 2.7%. Worth noting a couple of individual stock moves. SoftBank surging in Japan. Lenovo climbing to a 26-year high in Hong Kong. Stock futures for Europe and the US also very positive. 1% higher for the US stocks, 50 futures. This after Brent crude futures have rebounded 1.7%, trading at $104.30. Gold is edging lower this morning, 0.3%. 10-year U.S. Treasury yields down a basis point at 4.56 this hour. Those are the markets. Now, in a moment, we're going to bring you more on whether investors no longer see inflation as temporary after these crises, well, in the Middle East, but also COVID, and the efforts to contain the deadly Ebola outbreak. We'll be bringing you more on that. But another story has caught my eye this morning. Bike lanes with miniature green areas. They're popping up all over cities, everywhere it seems. I wonder whether you've noticed them. These green verges that incorporate cycle paths help cities with flood protection, also wildlife protection in this era of climate change. It's also because of tight budgets. Cities can use these multi-purpose sort of designs in cities and pull funding from different pots to pay for them. Bloomberg's Laura Laker has been writing about their use in one city in Wales, in Cardiff, about how some otters apparently have moved into a section of this sort of greenery along the canal in Cardiff, and that footage really sent this kind of ripple of excitement across the city about it. I love this story. I get why people see these patches of greenery as something good. You know, it's about sustainable drainage for cities to try to lower temperatures, especially as, you know, London's going to head into this heat wave over the weekend. Aesthetically, though, I have some doubts. They can kind of end up just running wild. They're expensive to maintain. And I do think that there's a danger of councils adding up these tiny areas of square footage into one big number, making it sound like, you know, the greenery may be the size of a park, when of course it isn't a new park. But I thought that discussion, which has been massively contentious in so many places, is very interesting. We're going to put a link to it in our podcast show notes for you to learn more about it. Now, to the bond markets next.

0: my little diversion into the literary world to talk about bond yields. How much have bond yields moved due to the war in Iran and also concerns about another energy price shock?
1: Yeah, good morning from Frankfurt. We indeed saw quite some movement in bond marks in recent days and weeks, and borrowing costs are surging globally, also among the group of seven countries, so the major economies. They have reached, in many cases, levels we haven't seen since the financial crisis, in some cases not even since the 1990s. I think we need to separate issues here. One is the more short term, the other is the more medium to longer term. In the short term, we have the U.S. war on Iran that has triggered a surge in energy costs and is pushing inflation up globally. And given the back and forth between the U.S. and Iran, it's likely that the conflict will last longer and keep inflation higher for longer. On the other hand, we have more medium to longer term factors. Investors are starting to worry that inflation, higher inflation, is here to stay. And indeed, there are some good reasons to believe that the future will bring more volatile and probably also higher inflation. More frequent supply shocks. You need to remember that the one we see at the moment is only happening 4 years after the last one, and commodity price shocks have been the biggest driver of global inflation historically. And on the other hand, there are some big structural changes in the global economy that could lead to more inflation volatility and higher price pressures in the future, and investors want compensation for that.
0: Yeah, okay. So then, in terms of the sort of main reasons, I mean, you started to outline them a bit there. What are the main reasons that markets may expect higher inflation in the future, maybe even structurally higher inflation actually going forwards?
1: Yeah, I would say there are quite a number of factors at play here, and many present a kind of reversal of trends we saw in the past when it kept inflation lower pre-pandemic. For example, we have the deglobalization. So that means geopolitical tensions and fragmentation disrupting global supply chains, rising costs, and it will take time for companies to adjust. We have demographics, so the supply of labor is declining with the ongoing aging, with the aging of societies, and that will likely increase wage pressures. Mm. We have debt, so rising debt levels, not least public debt levels, could also generate a kind of inflation bias, also because it could prevent central banks from hiking rates as needed. And also other factors at play, decarbonization, for example. I would say, to be fair, there are also other factors like AI where the jury is still out on whether it will be inflationary or disinflationary. But bottom line, I would say there are quite a number of reasons to believe in or expect higher inflation in the future.
0: Yes, that maybe we'll be going in, you know, that maybe we're entering a whole new era. Well, how will central banks react?
1: That's indeed the $1 billion question. What will central banks do? What will happen to rates? For sure, policymakers are in an increasingly tricky spot. Short term, looking at the war, you know, we have rising inflation, we have rising price pressures, and that would call for rate hikes. But there's also a severe risk of a significant slowdown of the global economy, of growth, and central banks don't want to worsen that by tightening. Looking at the medium to longer term, I would say central banks will have to defend their hard-won credibility, but it also seems reasonable to expect that there will be enormous pressure from governments to keep rates lower, given the high debt levels we talked about earlier.
0: Yeah.
1: For the big take we did, I talked to a guy, Claudio Borri, a former head of Monetary and Economic Department at the BIS, so the central banks of central banks, and he said he would expect that the next decade will present the biggest challenge for central banks in decades. And it will be particularly interesting in the U.S. because, you know, incoming Fed Chair Kevin Warsh is under pressure to cut rates, while the circumstances don't speak in favor of that. So coming back to your question, I would say it's fair to expect that rates will be structurally higher in the future, and for sure, at least for the moment, a return to zero rates or even negative rates we saw in parts of the world economy in recent years, they seem very unlikely.
0: Yes, okay, so maybe it's a new sort of decade-long trend that we're going into. Mark, thank you so much for being with me. Very interesting to get your views. That is Bloomberg economic reporter Mark Schroers in Frankfurt. And you can read Mark's piece that he has written alongside a number of other Bloomberg colleagues. It is the big take story today. Iran war upends inflation bets in global debt markets. Now, the Ebola outbreak in Central Africa, which

0: The World Health Organization has declared a public health emergency of international concern. With no approved vaccine or treatment, the disease is spreading in a conflict-ravaged region. Joining us now is Bloomberg TV Chief Asia Correspondent and anchor Jennifer Zabasadja. Good to speak to you, Jennifer. Congo suffered its first known Ebola outbreak half a century ago, I learned, and it has dealt with 16 outbreaks since. What is the latest in terms of the extent of this outbreak?
1: That's right, Caroline. This country is no stranger to outbreaks. And as you were mentioning, we've seen 16 outbreaks before. This is the 17th. And so as of today, we are learning hundreds of people in the Congo are suspected to be infected. And at least more than 100 people have died, according to the World Health Organization. Much of the suspected cases are centered in the Democratic Republic of Congo, although because this is a rare Ebola strain, as you were mentioning there in the intro, the concern really from health officials is that we had been seeing this spread going undetected for weeks. And so we do know of one additional death that happened in neighboring Uganda. And the concern is that this could become a potentially regional outbreak if we aren't able to get to the heart of some of the symptoms around this Ebola strain, and also some vaccines and resolutions around contract tracing and surveillance. And so that is why we are hearing from the WHO, also the Africa CDC, increasing the importance of what we are seeing right now in Central and Eastern Africa.
0: Yeah, and you've been doing a lot of reporting around this. Earlier this week, you spoke to the Congo Country Director for the Danish Refugee Council, Caitlin Brady. I wanted to bring our listeners some of this, giving some details about the developing situation on the ground. Have a listen.
2: So for at least 2 weeks, it would seem there were some cases, some deaths before the alert was raised. And as Jonas said, when health workers started dying, what we've seen now is a very rapid response by the government and also by the health agencies like MSF and MEDIC, for example, who are doing the very best to do the contact tracing and to identify among those contacts who shows preliminary symptoms, make sure those people are isolating.
0: So that was the Congo Country Director for the Danish Refugee Council, Caitlin Brady, that you were speaking to. So then how are authorities and charities and aid groups, Jennifer, helping people to deal with the spread? I mean, the early detection we learned failed because this is a very rare strain and it's a very volatile region of the world.
1: Right. Volatile region, rare strain. And of course, we should mention, Caroline, important context is that we have seen aid decreasing over the past year, of course, beginning with the U.S. and ending USAID, but also a number of other Western governments. That just contributing to a weakening of surveillance systems and health systems. And so this week on our Next Africa podcast, we spoke to Caitlin, who is in Goma, about the situation on the ground and really what her and her peers are trying to do and trying to step in the absence of some of these other health agencies and officials that had decreased, I guess I should say, because of some of the cuts that we had seen. And a lot of the focus that she gets into is the importance of education in the population, but then also, everyday stemming of virus. So cleaning of hands, having clean sanitation and water. And again, this is a conflict-ravaged area, but also population-dense and very difficult terrain. And so getting any sort of vaccinations or any supplies that they need isn't as easy as potentially in neighboring Uganda, where the terrain is a little bit less severe and less mountainous, I guess I should say. And so we are seeing officials really just trying to step up their surveillance, stepping up education, and doing just about anything they can in order to keep the population safe and isolate those who potentially are showing some signs of symptoms. And we should note that this Ebola strain, there's still not a lot that is known about it. And the concern with Ebola is that it is very fatal. And so they want to make sure that they are treating for the right strain, especially considering, and I heard you mention this, Caroline, there's no vaccine and treatment at this case. So still quite an evolving situation, not just for the region, I should mention, but also internationally for a number of health agencies and countries.
0: Yeah, just very briefly, the World Health Organization saying that there's low probability of international spread, but that doesn't mean there aren't international repercussions.
1: Yeah, and we're hearing from the CDC saying that the risk to the public remains low, but still we're seeing international health agencies stepping up their own surveillance. We've heard the U.S. CDC stepping in as well. We are seeing a number of countries in the regions continue to step up testing and also surveillance, testing of getting your temperature checked. And even from the U.S., residents are being cautioned not to travel, or if they have traveled to the region, ensuring that they are isolated and just tested before going out into the public. So definitely becoming an international concern, as we heard from the WHO. And really, that we should point out, that is to mobilize resources, which is effectively what we have been seeing over the past few days.
0: Yeah. Okay. Jennifer, thank you so much for being with us and for your reporting. Bloomberg TV's chief Africa correspondent and anchor, Jennifer Sabasadja, thank you so much for your time. And yes, we can highly recommend the Next Africa podcast to all of our listeners. Download it wherever you get your podcasts now. It is 6:23 a.m. here in the City of London. Welcome to Bloomberg Daybreak Europe. So we've had some big discussions that think about the data then this morning. We're expecting UK retail sales data after a slew of data this week from the UK, so we'll bring that to you. Also of interest, so the MSCI Asia Pacific Index seeing gains this morning of 0.2%. You see a continued rally for SoftBank, really surging in Japan, and so the Nikkei is up by 2.8%. Lenovo's also climbed to a 26-year high, so that was fairly eye-catching. Stock futures for Europe and the US firmly in the green, on the front foot, bit of risk on. US stocks 50 futures up 0.9% this morning. The dollar's also been firmer. Oil prices, though, are back to some gains, 2% higher for Brent crude futures at $104.64. There have been these conflicting statements about whether the warring sides, the US and Iran, are any closer to a deal. SpaceX also delayed this test of its Starship rocket, trying to troubleshoot the issues before liftoff. We've been talking about their planned IPO. Yesterday, that was a big topic of discussion. Now, in terms of Treasury yields, we've got 10-year yields easing a basis point to 4.56%. That is a look at the markets, your Bloomberg Radio Business Flash. Now, let's bring you one of our top interviews this morning. The EU's ambassador to the United States, Jovita Neliupshaini, says that Europe supports freedom of navigation through the Strait of Hormuz as higher energy prices pressure European economies. She's been discussing this situation in the Middle East, as well as NATO defense commitments and potential measures against Chinese overcapacity, all major issues for Europe, with Bloomberg's Katie Lines and Tyler Kendall. Here is some of that conversation.
3: Well, first of all, our position was always about freedom of navigation. We always said that Strait of Hormuz is supposed to be open, and there is no way how it can prolong the situation. Europe has a very strong presence in the Red Sea with the Operation Aspides and the European flag, where we actually have an experience on ensuring the freedom of navigation. Right now, the conversations are happening between with the lead of French and British governments, where they are trying to rally the allies and the coalition, which actually could help. And I think that's that actually is our input in the conversation. And our leadership is as well involved in the have a contacts with their older leaders in the region, trying to persuade that diplomacy should work.
4: I take it, given your comments, Ambassador, about freedom of navigation, that it would not be an acceptable outcome in Europe's mind if Iran were able to charge tolls to transit the Strait of Hormuz.
3: Well, I don't think that we have to take this position as a default. Freedom of navigation actually includes in itself that everyone who actually have benefit and has an access to that should have a possibility to cross this strait. And I don't really think that we have to give the possibility of one or another actor to have this control and leverage under other nations.
5: I'm wondering what you make of the U.S.'s move to grant another general license to allow for the sale of some Russian crude barrels that are already loaded onto tankers and at sea in a bid to get more supply on the market amid this closure in the strait.
3: Look, I think that this actually proves that all the conflicts around the world, they are not happening in isolation. They are all interrelated. This is one of the proofs, actually, how it's interrelated. On the other hand, we see Russia actually already losing the conflict. So our position in Europe is European institutions, but as well all member states, will have to increase pressure not to take it off. And that's why just a week ago we actually negotiated one more sanction package, and it includes as well energy as well going after those companies in Russia, but as well in the third countries, which actually tries to deviate the sanctions. And last but not least, we actually started to talk about how we can make sure that, you know, the maritime services ban could be implemented, maybe not at this particular point in time, but in the future.
4: Well, obviously, since Russia invaded Ukraine in 2022, Europe has had to try to wean itself off of Russian natural gas, most specifically turning more to the Middle East. Now it's creating the challenges economically that Tyler was speaking about. What conversations are you engaged in with the United States about trying to make up for that? Are you hoping actively that the U.S. will be exporting more energy products to the U.S. or helping facilitate the obtaining of them from elsewhere?
3: You probably know that in our bilateral trade deal, there is part of the energy, which actually foresees the really the new and big purchases of energy resources from the U.S. But I think that the most important lessons from 2022, when the war started, actually was that we have to diversify our sources. Mm-hmm. And when Russia cut the oil and gas supply for Europe, the decision was like, we have to find strategic partners and the strategic allies who could help us to ensure not only supplies but energy security. So we have Norway, we have US. Right now Europe is the largest export destination for American LNG. We buy more than 54% of American LNG. So, you know, it's a strategic decision. But let's be honest, diversification actually hasn't led to dependence on one source, because I think that right now we have quite a viable mix, and our dependence on oil and gas from Strait of Hormuz is only 8%. So the biggest problem is not the dependence from the source. The problem is that we have a global pricing of energy, and that increase of the prices actually puts the pressure on the economies in Europe and in other parts of the world.
5: Well, since you brought up that joint trade deal, we saw earlier this week the EU moved to finalize the text around it, and we got this statement from the USTR Jameson Greer, who applauded the progress but also said that he wants to see the EU do more when it comes to non-tariff barriers. I'm wondering if you could give us any update about where those discussions stand in terms of EU and the U.S. negotiating around things like digital services taxes or requirements when it comes to autos or poultry, things like that. Are those discussions still ongoing?
3: Well, of course they are ongoing. First of all, deal is the deal, and EU always walks the talk, and we will implement our part of the deal. This deal is actually very beneficial for the United States. Mm-hmm. They get 0% on almost all industrial goods, which will be going from US to Europe. I think that's really amazing success. What the agreement and is on US part to make sure that we have all the tariffs under 15%. Mm-hmm. And honestly, we have a problem right now because steel and aluminium is still, is 50, and this should be sold. And while we are looking into, there's some new open inquiries of your 1232s, 1-2-2. There, the part on US should be closed as well. It should be kept as it is as it is agreed, and then we can take it from there where what is in the deal.
0: So that was the EU's ambassador to the United States, Jovita Neliubshena, speaking there to our colleagues on balance of power. So interesting discussions given the tensions that we've seen between the EU and the US. Now, it is 6:31 a.m. here in the City of London. Good morning, I'm Caroline Hepke. Let's take you through the markets and we'll get to our top stories. So the All Country World Index heading higher, as are most of the indices really across the Asia markets. In particular, though, it's the Nikkei 225 doing well today, up by 2.8%. We've seen a continued surge in SoftBank in Japan. Stock futures for Europe are also heading higher, 9/10 higher for the US Stocks 50 futures, 10-year US Treasury yields down a basis point at 4.56. Bund futures are higher, so they've been tracking Treasury moves. We've got data later, UK government borrowing figures and also retail sales, so we'll bring those to you. But in terms of our top stories, Bloomberg Economics says that the oil shock caused by the closure of the Strait of Hormuz is ending the global trend of disinflation. Higher crude, gas and shipping costs are lifting prices across major economies. Bloomberg Economic reporter Mark Schroers says that investors are now starting to worry about the implications for the more than $50 trillion market for G7 sovereign bonds.
6: Borrowing costs are surging globally, also among the group of seven countries, so the major economies. They have reached, in many cases, levels we haven't seen since the financial crisis, in some cases, not even since the 1990s.
0: Mark Schroers speaking there, as Rapidan Energy has warned that a closure of the Strait of Hormuz until the end of August would raise the risk of an economic downturn approaching the scale of the 2008 Great Recession. In its latest note, Rapidan said that if the waterway remains shut until August, it would deepen the third quarter supply deficit to roughly 6 million barrels of oil a day. And Iran says that the latest U.S. proposal partly bridges the gap between the warring sides. However, comments from the Islamic Republic's supreme leader about keeping Tehran's uranium stockpile and a dispute over tolls in the Strait of Hormuz clouded the outlook for any breakthrough in the discussions. Oil prices are consistently trading above $100 a barrel today as the world's buffer of reserves shrinks rapidly. And lastly, the EU is set to propose temporarily lifting sanctions on a major Chinese semiconductor supplier. The U-turn comes after automakers warned of impending supply chain chaos if the ban isn't removed. It's understood that the move would be temporary and likely last several months to give the industry more time to find alternative supplies. So those are a few of our top stories today. Now, coming up next in Daybreak Europe, the EU's economy commissioner speaking to Bloomberg as the bloc slashes its growth forecast. That conversation up next on Bloomberg. After the Commission downgraded growth for Europe, there are worries around inflation. What does the ECB do with that kind of cocktail? We'll hear from the Economy Commissioner next. This is Bloomberg.
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39: 40 a.m. here in the City of London. Good morning, I'm Caroline Hepke. We've had earnings out from Richemont, the luxury name, reporting sales that beat average analyst estimates when you take into account exchange rates at a constant level. So full-year sales are up by 11% versus the estimated 9.78%. But Richemont saying that looking ahead, uncertainty is likely to persist. In terms of markets, though, it looks like sentiment is fairly resilient and markets are really focused on US-Iranian de-escalation, although that's still quite uncertain. The MSCI Edge Pacific Index is actually up 1%. SoftBank surging in Japan after the gain for ARM in the US. Lenovo's also jumped higher to a 26-year high. In fact, the Nikkei 225 up by 2.8%. Stock futures for Europe very positive, up 0.9. Has been a strong week for Europe. Evercore ISI strategist saying that it's European equities that should bounce the most on any credible US-Iranian deal. Oil prices, though, are up 2%. Brent crude futures at $104.64 the barrel. So that is a look at some of the market data then for you this morning. Now let's get to our global news headlines. Iran says the latest US proposal partly bridges the gap between the warring sides. However, comments from the Islamic Republic's supreme leader about keeping Tehran's uranium stockpile and also a dispute over charging tolls in the Strait of Hormuz has clouded the outlook for a breakthrough. Bloomberg understands that Ukraine and its allies are increasingly confident that Russia's invasion is losing steam. Sources tell us that some Kremlin officials believe the conflict has reached a dead end with no

0: clear resolution. And lastly, SpaceX delayed a critical test of its Starship rocket after having to troubleshoot various problems just before liftoff. Elon Musk said that there will be another launch attempt tomorrow if the issue can be fixed tonight. Those are some of our global news headlines. So let's think about then what's happening in Europe. The EU is slashing its growth forecast as the scale of the fallout from the war with Iran becomes clearer for Europe. The economy commissioner, Valdis Dombrovskis, has been speaking to Bloomberg's Oliver Crook about this. This after the latest fresh forecasts from the EU commissioner. Have a listen.
1: It basically confirms what we saw coming, which is stagflationary shock to European economy, meaning a simultaneous slowdown of economic growth and increase in inflation. In terms of economic growth, we foresee now 1.1% growth in the EU this year and 1.4% growth next year.
2: And so we see, you know, these are forecasts that I think are probably quite susceptible, very vulnerable to change, given obviously they're basically totally dependent on a war that's going on geopolitically. What are the different scenarios that you're sort of playing with, that you're sort of assuming? Obviously, the ECB has laid out a framework for us to think about. How is the Commission thinking about it? What do those scenarios look like?
1: Yes. So the baseline scenario, which we presented today, is it's based on the futures markets prices for energy, for oil and gas. So we use those futures curves as an assumption for energy prices. That's a baseline scenario. But indeed, we also did a scenario assessment. What happens if energy prices stay higher for longer, how it affects European economy, basically the assumptions we used, we see that the growth prospects for the EU are roughly halved both this year and next if this energy shock is longer and more pronounced.
2: But what I also found interesting within that downside scenario is that we're not talking about just a little bit of an increase in oil. We're talking about a peak in oil at $180 a barrel. We're talking about 80 euro megawatt hours for gas. So for that scenario, at what point do you think we start getting close to downside scenario? If we get to, say, through July, through August, we start to go towards the winter, is that when you think we would be operating in the downside scenario?
1: Our main scenario still remains a baseline scenario.
2: Yeah.
1: And that's based, as I was mentioning, on the futures markets prices. This scenario analysis is just using some assumptions to just to do the economic modeling. Mm-hmm. What happens if the prices stay longer at the higher level?
2: So it's entirely market pricing rather than saying, hey, listen, if this war is still going on, the strait is still blocked in September, we assume then we'll be in the downside. We're just going to be dependent on basically what the futures market is telling us.
1: Obviously, we'll continue to monitor the situation and adjust as the situation develops. So that's our forecast right now. That's what we'll be using also for our macroeconomic and fiscal governance framework for a European semester cycle next month and so on.
2: And if we get towards that downside scenario, do you think that that reopens a conversation about potentially escape clause and debt rules in the European Union, particularly when it comes to supporting the economy, when it comes to energy?
1: First of all, we are seeing that European economy is proving resilient to this energy shock, because even in those more negative scenarios, we expect economic growth in the EU to continue. So as regards policy response, our recommendation is to stick with a temporary and targeted response measures, mm-hmm. And also the ones which do not drive up the demand for fossil fuels, because what we are facing is a supply shock. So if we just stimulate demand, we sustain higher global prices and spend lots of money for little gain. So that's why we need to be focused, but also keeping fiscal sustainability considerations.
2: And so far, have the measures that have been rolled out by member states, have they been in keeping with those three T's? Do you think that they've all been in line, or are there some that have been concerning to you?
1: Well, we do this monitoring, and I would say the measures we are seeing member states taking now on average are better designed than they were back in 2022, so we are learning. learning some of the lessons from the crisis, but still there is a scope for improvement in terms of the quality of the measures.
2: And how concerned are you that these sort of the risk posed to growth by the ECB and what it will be doing this year? Obviously, the market pricing has sort of fluctuated on this. In these particular forecasts that you've put out, you're sort of anticipating a 3% rate for the ECB at the end of the year, close to that, which is a little bit further than the market is right now. Can the European economy handle a 1 percentage hike to rates by the end of the year? Is it sort of potentially a recipe for recession within Europe? If we go that fast?
1: Well, I have to be a bit institutional here as European Commission. We respect European Central Bank's independence, and that's obviously the Central Bank's prerogative to set the interest rates. But indeed, we anticipate monetary tightening by ECB and also other central banks in the EU, or at least, moving away from previously foreseen easing. So it's clear that the central banks will have to respond to the higher inflation.
2: And we've seen some of the concern represented more recently in the bond market. That's a concern. It's a reaction, obviously, to the what we're seeing in growth, what we're seeing to increase expectations for inflation. But it's also a reaction to what we're seeing fiscally and what we're seeing in terms of debt within the European Union. How concerned are you about what we've seen in the bond market in the last couple of weeks?
1: Well, it's clear that we are operating in a very different interest environment now than we had a couple of years ago. Like during the COVID, we did broad-based economic stimulus, but we did it in an environment of roughly zero interest rates. Now interest rates are much higher, thus our fiscal room of maneuver is more limited, and that's another reason why we are emphasizing on the need for temporary and targeted fiscal measures to limit the fiscal implications. But already now we forecast that the budget deficit in the EU in general is going to increase, so from 3.1% of GDP last year to 3.5% this year and 3.6% next year.
3: So that was Valdis Dombrovskis, the European Economy Commissioner, speaking there to Bloomberg's Oliver Crook. So interesting that the European Union is slashing its growth forecast for the euro area. Also because Europe has, since 2010, managed to cut its energy intense usage. But still, the shock from Iran is going to affect the European economy, and that is now starting to be factored in. Now, we'll be discussing more on the many stories that traders are going to be focused on today. I'm Caroline Hepke here in London. Coming up next on Daybreak Europe, it's our reporter Abir Abu Omar. This is Bloomberg.
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14: It's either the geopolitics stemming out of the Middle East or the AI trade. But today we're back to geopolitical tensions being in focus. So there is a sense of caution that we're seeing in oil markets. Brent in particular is around $104, $105 a barrel this morning. And this is as traders try to understand yet again where the United States and Iran are when it comes to reaching a resolution to end the war. So the latest we know is that Iran said that the latest proposal from the U.S. has bridged some gaps that were previously contentious points. But when we speak about contentious points, the two that remain in focus are the Strait of Hormuz. Iran is considering tolling the Strait of Hormuz. We had a Bloomberg scoop yesterday where our colleagues spoke with the Iranian ambassador in France, and he told them that along with Oman, Iran is considering tolling the Strait of Hormuz, which is a big, big no-no for Persian Gulf countries and the United States. President Trump said, we want the Strait of Hormuz free and no tolling is going to be acceptable. The second point is that Khamenei, or the new Supreme Leader Mujtaba Khamenei, wants the enriched uranium to remain in the country. This is according to a Reuters report. And that is another thing that the U.S. is not going to agree to. So oil traders are trying to make sense of, yes, we're seeing some positives, but where will that lead?
3: Yeah, I mean, it's interesting because there's obviously a toll to go through Suez, and the Iranian ambassadors to France talking about the system being transparent. I mean, you know, you have to sort of wonder where the negotiations, whether that is an absolute red line or not. I think it's sort of quite interesting just to think about it in that way. In terms of equities today, though, yes, the AI trade is back, even though to some it kind of looks stretched. What's sort of propelling things at the moment? I mentioned a few individual stocks that have seen big gains today.

0: Yeah, and that's driven by AI, right? You mentioned Lenovo, but you also mentioned SoftBank that is up about 11% today. Lenovo is at its highest level in 26 years, Caroline, which again is driven by this demand for AI. So it posted results that fueled that narrative around AI trade. But again, geopolitics are in focus when it comes to equities, whether it's U.S. futures or Asian equities that are already trading. And again, this is as traders factor in what this new sense of optimism indicates. Our own strategists say that the optimism is there. Stocks have actually been defiant in coming over those the escalations that we've been hearing from the region. But two things remain in focus, and that is the volatility in oil markets and the volatility in rates. And as long as those persist, the conviction in the stocks picture is not going to be palpable.
1: Yeah, the data on AI adoption is also really fascinating, isn't it?
0: Yeah, look, absolutely. This is private sector data from Ramp Economics along, you know, Bloomberg and Ramp Economics, but essentially our MLife colleagues have put out this very interesting notes about how private sector data is showing that AI adoption has resumed climbing, and that was a positive signal essentially for the tech giants that were reporting. This includes obviously the Mac 7 and other tech names in the United States. And remember, Caroline, when I was in London and all the mayhem around software stocks and the Claude apps that was that were coming out appending the AI game. So what we're seeing right now is the adoption is actually good. Private sector data is showing that adoption, overall adoption rate is 47% higher than what the U.S. government is estimating, which is fewer than 18% of all U.S. companies.
1: Okay. Yeah, really, really interesting. I mean, the battle for the spoils of artificial intelligence. I wonder where the UK and Europe stack up against that data out of the US. But really interesting that you bring it to us. Abir, thanks so much for speaking to us. Bloomberg reporter Abir Abu Omar. Much more to come next. I'll be joined by Jack Sidders. This is Bloomberg.
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1: This is Bloomberg Daybreak Europe for this Friday, the 22nd of May from London. Coming up today,
12: a $50 trillion problem. The Iran war upends inflation bets as one analyst warns the Hormuz closure threatens a recession rivaling 2008.
1: UK-shaped, a key survey finds that only high-earning Britons are defying the energy shock.
12: Undercut, progress on a deal between the US and Iran hits a standoff over uranium and tolls.
1: Plus, an abrupt U-turn. President Trump announces the US will now be sending an additional 5,000 troops to Poland.
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1: Good morning from London. I'm Caroline Hepke.
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1: So let's start, Jack, by looking at the markets. Welcome to the radio studio. Great to have you with me this hour. And we do have a bit of breaking data out of the UK, which is interesting. So in terms of the budget deficit, £24.3 billion in April. Also, April retail sales, including fuel, down 1.3%, excluding fuel, got a drop of 0.4%. So actually, those are much bigger declines than expected. And why do we focus on the budget deficit? Well, it's all about, you know, the tax take. We've seen higher taxes delivering lower budget deficits for the Labour government. So that's why that data is something we track. In terms of the stock markets right now, we've seen some significant gains in Asia, 2.5% higher for the Nikkei 225. So futures for Europe are very much in the green, up 0.7%. US bond yields are steady. After 3 days of declines, oil markets up 2.6% for Brent crude futures. Those are the markets.
14: Now onto our top stories. The US war on Iran is triggering another wave of price hikes across a global economy that has barely recovered from the last inflation shock. Investors are also starting to worry about the implications for the more than $50 trillion market for G7 bonds. Bloomberg Economics says the oil shock caused by the closure of the Strait of Hormuz is ending the global trend of disinflation. Higher crude, gas and shipping costs are lifting prices across major economies. The impact is clearest in North America and Europe. US CPI is moving back toward 4%, while inflation in the euro area has risen by around 1 percentage point. Ali Durawala is co-CIO at Rock Creek.
11: The risks just keep multiplying in terms of what investors have to think about, and interest rates, consumer sentiment, you know, what is driving inflation. If we don't have some resolution in terms of energy prices, we think all of that will continue to be an increased risk to portfolios. And it will mean more bond volatility, which I think investors have not gotten used to.
14: Ali Durawala speaking there, as Rapidan Energy has warned that the closure of the Strait of Hormuz until the end of August would raise the risk of an economic downturn approaching the scale of the 2008 Great Recession. In his latest note, Rapidan said that if the waterway remains shut until August, it would deepen the third quarter supply deficit to roughly 6 million barrels a day.
1: The EU is slashing its growth forecasts as the scale of the fallout from Iran becomes clearer. The bloc now expects euro area GDP to increase 0.9% this year compared to 1.4% last year. The economy commissioner, Valdis Dombrovskis, says that both growth and inflation are going in the wrong direction.
15: It basically confirms what we saw coming, which is stagflationary shock to European economy, meaning a simultaneous slowdown of economic growth and increase in inflation.
1: Dombrovskis adds that if energy prices stay higher for longer, growth prospects for the EU will be roughly halved both this year and next year. The Commission has called for restraint from European countries, though, despite that downturn, fearing a breach of the fiscal rules.
14: Confidence among the lowest-earning Britons plunged in May as the Iran energy shock reaches household budgets. GfK's consumer spending index shows that those at the bottom are pulling back from purchases even before the worst of the shock arrives. Chancellor Rachel Reeves set out a number of measures to try to ease the cost of living crisis.
16: First of all, we have extended the freeze on fuel duty until at least the end of this year. I understand how concerned families and businesses are at the moment about the implications of the conflict in the Middle East. This is not a war that we started. I've been very open in my views that this war was a mistake. But regardless of that, it is having an impact on people here in the UK.
14: But the Chancellor has ruled out universal energy bill support in her announcement yesterday. Both Reeves and her Prime Minister Keir Starmer have been trying to convey a sense of business as usual despite the leadership battle with Andy Burnham.
1: Now, some breaking news in the UK today. April retail sales, including fuel, fell by 1.3% month on month. The estimate had been for a decline of just 0.6%. And if you look at those figures excluding fuel, you also have retail sales down 0.4% month on month. The estimate was for a 0.3% decline for April. So retail sales declining more quickly than had been expected. And then if you look at government finances, UK budget deficit for April, coming in at £24.3 billion. That is higher than any economist had actually estimated. The average analyst estimate was for £20.9 billion. So having seen, you know, higher taxes on citizens in the UK delivering lower budget deficits for the Labour government, actually April looks to have been a more difficult month. So those figures breaking.
14: Iran says the latest US proposal partly bridged the gap between the warring sides. However, comments from the Islamic Republic's supreme leader are about keeping Tehran's uranium stockpile and a dispute over tolls in the Strait of Hormuz clouded the outlook for a breakthrough. US Secretary of State Marco Rubio says that would not be feasible.
17: We were in China last week. We mentioned this about the tolling. They're against it. No one in the world is in favor of a tolling system. It can't happen. It would be unacceptable. It would make a diplomatic deal unfeasible if they were to continue to pursue that. It's a threat to the world if they were trying to do that.
14: The conflicting statements from the two sides make it unclear if they are actually any closer to a deal. Oil prices are consistently trading above $100 a barrel as the world's buffer of reserves shrinks rapidly.
1: President Trump says that the U.S. will deploy an additional 5,000 troops to Poland, reversing plans to suspend deployment to the country. He announced the news via social media yesterday, citing the election of nationalist Karol Nawrocki as Poland's president. The decision marks an abrupt U-turn a week after the Pentagon paused plans to send about 4,000 soldiers to Poland, even though some were already en route. Jovita Niliochina, who is ambassador of the EU to the United States, urged the White House to uphold its commitments to NATO.
18: The president requests that EU does and European countries and European alliance allies in the NATO do their part. We are following it through. So I do believe that, you know, the strategic part, which U.S. presence in Europe is as well probably the expectation that member states fairly have.
1: That was the EU ambassador to the United States, Jovita Neliubshena. The U.S. president also earlier threatened to pull troops from Germany and had suggested that a broader drawdown of U.S. forces in Europe could come after a feud with other NATO countries over their refusal to help in the Iran war. So those are a few of our top stories for you this morning. Let's look at the markets. So the dollar is firmer this morning. The pound slightly weaker, 134.24 after fresh data for the UK. In terms of stock futures, FTSE 100 futures are up 0.4. Eurostoxx 50 futures up by 0.7%. The AIR trade is back and front and center. The Nikkei 225 up by 2.6%. It's been quite a decent week for European stocks, but oil prices are now starting to march higher again, up 2.5% for Brent crude futures, $105.11. And as we have seen, bond yields surge in recent weeks. 10-year US yields are actually steady this morning at 4.57%. Those are the markets.
14: Now, in a moment, we will talk to Oliver Crook about those sovereign bond yields and the inflation outlook. But before we do, another story that caught our eye this morning. Bike lanes with miniature green areas popping up all over cities, everywhere it seems. These are sort of green verges that incorporate cycle paths. They help cities with flood protection. They provide wildlife protection. In an era of climate change and tight budgets, cities can use these multi-purpose designs and pull funding from multiple pots. I have to say that it's this story by Laura Laker. I'm absolutely here for it. This is
1: really?
14: It's absolutely up my street as a geography graduate, and having helped my son revise his geography exam this week. This would have been a great example in, you know, flood defense, innovation. But
1: I'm going to pour cold water on the whole story. Do you know why? Because these have popped up all over London, including in my area. Yes, they are meant to be good, you know, to remove some of the concrete that paves over cities, which I get. But they require money for maintenance, and that you don't see as much of. And also, I think it gives, and I'm suspicious by nature, Jack, I think it leaves some policymakers with the ability to say, look, we've increased green spaces in cities, but actually it's not the equivalent of putting in a brand new park.
14: No, quite. And it'd be interesting to see what their longevity is like with the UK political situation at the moment. I had an interesting conversation with a developer the other day who was owning a retail park in an area that's now controlled by Reform, and their plans to put in some electric car charging posts are suddenly in doubt. But let's bring in Ollie now to the bond markets. It will go there by way of Oscar Wilde's famous quote. To lose one parent, Mr. Worthing, may be regarded as a misfortune, but to lose both looks like carelessness. Well, investors seem to be feeling that way about inflation. One episode in the 2020s may be misfortune, but two could signal a troubling trend, and it's upending the $50 trillion plus market for G7 bonds. So joining us now, Bloomberg's chief European correspondent, Oliver Crook. Morning, Ollie. So Europe front and centre in these bond market fears, with Valdis Dombrovskis telling us yesterday that the bloc's economy is facing a stagflationary shock.
19: Yeah, absolutely. That came with the new sort of forecast that were put out by the European Commission yesterday, the spring forecast. Obviously, a pretty drastic revision from what we got in the autumn, because the picture for the European economy has really changed very materially since then, and the war has been launched in Iran. Iran. And basically what they're seeing is that stagflationary narrative really materializing, but they put some figures on it in terms of what their expectations are for this year and next. So now their baseline expectation for inflation in the Eurozone will be that it'll reach 3% this year. That's versus the original estimate of 1.9%. So really a material increase there. And then in 2027, coming down to that 2.3%, closer to what the ECB sort of target is. For growth, it's going to also cost about 30 basis points of growth across the Eurozone. So the expectation that the Eurozone will

0: hand. I mean, that's obviously in the kind of very worrying side of the ledger. But then better news in terms of other challenges, particularly defence and military support from the US. Is that the troops going to Poland?
1: Well, this is kind of complicated, Caroline, because as you might have been sort of noticing over the last couple of weeks, we keep hearing different things about thousands and thousands of troops being repositioned from Germany and Poland and the EU more broadly, from the Trump administration, all stemming basically from these comments made from the German Chancellor, Chancellor Merz, saying that basically the United States and Donald Trump were being humiliated in Iran, and they had basically no plan to end the war. And that basically prompted the United States to say, we're pulling 5,000 troops from Germany, and then we heard this news that 4,000 troops were actually not being deployed to Poland. These two stories, from what we understand in the reporting we've done, are actually connected. The United States found that actually the quickest way to pull troops out of Europe was to block the rotation that was coming into Poland. And obviously, Poland is seen as a more model ally at the moment to the United States because they're not being as disparaging as Donald Trump. And they sort of reversed that move, saying that actually they're going to send 5,000 troops to Poland. So I think net, we're talking about still a reduction in troops for the Germans, but they didn't want to punish the Poles. Interestingly, for some reason, Donald Trump cited the fact that the Poles had elected the president who was an ally of Trump, but that was, you know, August of last year. So anyway, it was a sort of a jumbled message here, but it seems that broadly speaking, still their plan is to remove troops from Germany. They don't want to punish Poland. And overall, we should say that the American posture is they do want to reduce their troop levels in Europe overall.
2: And Ollie, just briefly, Ukraine also showing continued resilience and even some progress in the face of Russian aggression.
1: Yeah, I mean, this really sort of remarkable. I think there's actually a lot going on the Ukraine front sort of in the background. Not a lot of splashy headlines, but there is a sense that things are sort of evolving, not just on the battlefield. We should say that the Ukrainians seem to have basically stopped a large proportion of the Russian advances in the last sort of weeks and months. The Russian casualties really are mounting at a really sort of a higher level than they had been. And of course, we've also had these interesting conversations in the background where we had President Putin the other day talking about potentially electing and or sort of appointing the former Chancellor of Germany, Gerhard Schroeder, as a sort of in-between, an envoy to talk to the Europeans. And some reporting from some other outlets, including the Financial Times, that the Europeans are actually considering appointing their own envoy. And that could be a Mario Draghi, an Angela Merkel, who we know, you know, speaks Russian, has a relationship with Vladimir Putin. So potentially going towards some kind of endgame in Ukraine. Again, it's sort of difficult to give any kind of forecast on that, but there's certainly some motions in the background.
0: Yeah, absolutely. Okay, Oliver, thank you so much for your time. That is Bloomberg's Chief Europe Correspondent, Oliver Crook.
2: Now, we are getting a confusing picture out of the Middle East today. The US and Iran signal both that the gap is narrowing, but there are significant disagreements remaining over the Islamic Republic's stockpile of near weapons-grade uranium, as well as a possible toll in the Strait of Hormuz. Joining us now is our Middle East Breaking News editor, Dana Krejci. Morning. So we've heard some conflicting statements. How much confidence should markets take from signals that progress is being made?
3: Good morning. It's really hard to understand what's going on behind the scene. And like you were saying, it is getting confusing. But beyond all the headlines that have become relentless at this point, the market is looking at one specific term, and that is the future of Hormuz. How fast will it open? How will it open? And when will flows start coming back and actually reach pre-conflict levels? So there isn't much out there to suggest that there is an agreement over Hormuz or that an agreement over the Strait is near. Iran said, you know, some gaps were bridged, but there is still much to talk about with the U.S. And we've seen U.S. officials indicating that there is progress. But on what terms, that is not clear yet. And Iran still wants to implement this toll system with the help of Oman. And with that, it is insisting on one of its key demands, and that is having some sort of supervision over Hormuz. This is like its newfound leverage over that strait. And that map yesterday that they published, which was the same as they had published last week, really shows that the area where they think they're in control infringes on UAE sovereignty and territorial waters. And we saw yesterday the UAE saying any control or attempts to control the strait or maritime traffic is, and I quote here, pipe dreams. So there is still no clarity on what would happen to Hormuz, and I think that's what the markets are actually focusing on.
0: Yeah, okay, Donna, thank you so much for being with us. Yes, very interesting to get that update. That is our

0: Middle East, breaking news editor Donna Karachi, thinking about the Strait of Hormuz and the tensions between the US and Iran on what's being said. Thank you. Coming up in the next part of Daybreak Europe. So Jack Sidders and I here in London, we're going to be hearing from KPMG's chief economist Diane Swonk on inflation, growth and macro risks. That's next. This is Bloomberg.
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14: Let's talk economic development and po' boys. 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We've got Adam Knapp from Leaders for Better Louisiana, Will Green from LABI, and from Lake Charles, Scott Walker, all going to join us at the same time to recap a major economic development announcement. 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
0: So it's 7:21 a.m. here in the City of London. I'm Caroline Hepke. Let's look at the markets. Looks like things are heating up, a bit like the weather, really. European stocks have done well this week, 2.3% higher, and stock futures pointing to a higher open up 0.7% on the US stocks 50 futures, FTSE 100 futures also up 0.3%. Though there was a big deal that got scuppered. The Estee Lauder Puig brand deal, in the cosmetics business. It was meant to create the largest beauty business ever, but it's off because of Charlotte Tilbury, apparently. In terms of other things, earnings from Richemont, full year sales coming in at an increase of 11%. That was above estimates, so that from Richemont. Oil prices, though, are now marching higher again, 2.4%, $104.94 for Brent crude futures. US Treasury yields steady, slightly bid, 4.56% there. And we did see big gains in Asia. Reminder that the Nikkei 225 up 2.6%. That's a look at the markets. Now let's get over to Jack Sidders, who's got the latest on our global news headlines. Good morning.
7: Thanks, Caroline. Iran says the latest US proposal partly bridged the gap between the warring sides. However, comments from the Islamic Republic's supreme leader about keeping Tehran's uranium stockpile and a dispute over tolls in the Strait of Hormuz clouded the outlook for a breakthrough. Bloomberg understands that Ukraine and its allies are increasingly confident that Russia's invasion is losing steam. Sources tell us that some Kremlin officials believe the conflict has reached a dead end with no clear resolution. SpaceX delayed a critical test of its Starship rocket after troubleshooting various problems just before liftoff. Elon Musk says there will be another launch attempt tomorrow if the issue can be fixed tonight. Those are some of our global news headlines.
0: Jack, thank you so much. Now, Diane Swonk, who is KPMG's chief economist, has been discussing the current state of the US economy with Bloomberg's Scarlett Fu. She's been emphasizing that while the labor market remains strong in America, inflation continues to be a significant concern, staying well above the Fed's 2% target. Have a listen to some of that discussion.
16: It's a very hard situation for any Fed chair, especially a new Fed chair coming in that's likely to be tested by financial markets. We're now starting to see financial markets pivot from pricing in additional cuts to now pricing in hikes, which we actually think will occur by the end of the year by the Federal Reserve. The resilience of the U.S. economy on paper is continuing to propel the economy forward. The idea that inflation is not also a labor market problem because it goes into input costs is wrong, and inflation is the most regressive tax for the U.S. economy. It hits those who can afford it least the hardest. And what we saw was prior to the crisis, the data that was coming in, and one of the reasons why we've seen sort of a shift within the Federal Reserve in terms of hawks versus doves is because we've seen sticky inflation in the service sector, and that's not going away and being added on to the additional shock from the Strait of Hormuz, which is more than just an energy shock. This is roiling supply chains the world over and pushing up input costs with long legs that are going to affect inflation and buoy inflation well into the end of 2026, even if the strait were to open tomorrow and into even 2027. And that's something that is now starting to catch the attention of the majority within the FOMC and in the Fed's leadership in those meetings.
17: Absolutely. I think about the minutes from the FOMC, which we got out yesterday. Ira Jersey, our chief interest rate strategist, says it was the most hawkish since the rate hike campaign, in the wake of the pandemic. Kevin Warsh needs to build consensus among the Fed officials. How does he do that when the majority of Fed officials are warning that the central bank may need to consider hiking rates if inflation holds above that 2% target? How much time does he have to build that kind of argument and make it to them?
16: Well, he's certainly not going to make an easy argument right out of the gate. They will welcome him. He has been on the board. He knows the Fed staff. He's not going to be foreign to this process, and he knows it's a deliberative process. He's also very savvy, and he does listen to people, so he will listen to those around the table. I have no doubt about that. That said, he alone does not make the decision, which is important to remember at this time. I think at the very least, we're going to see the Fed remove the bias to ease out of the statement, no matter what the Fed chairman feels about that. And I think you're going to see many on the Fed actually voice their concerns that they're worried about needing to put in a bias to hike rates going forward. He'll have some time with some on the Fed still willing to wait and see how this all plays out. But I think it is a clock that's ticking for the new Fed chairman coming in today. And that's important because, you know, it's just a very hard time always to have a change in leadership. this, certainly the cards that this Fed chairman has been dealt are not an easy hand. We're 5 years into an inflation cycle that has had many, you know, sort of pauses, but not really gotten back to price stability. And price stability very simply is, you know, we all think about it as inflation and this economist construct. The bottom line is the level of prices are too high for too many, and it's too much front of mind for everyone from firms front-running price increases, future price increases, to actually consumers hoarding as well and having to make difficult trade-offs in their baskets every day. That's when we have price stability. Those decisions are not front of mind.
17: Right, absolutely. I just want to bring up a headline that we did get, and this is goes hand-in-hand with the higher rates as well. U.S. mortgage rates rising to 6.51%. That is the highest level since August. Diane, that obviously is going to have an impact on existing home sales, as well as down the road, the contracts that people sign. What does that mean in terms of a driver, a source of resilience for this economy?
16: Well, it's really been interesting as we've had a horrible housing market really for 2 years. It's been in a sort of funk and really very suppressed, and the economy has still managed to power forward. That powering forward is not felt by all consumers because we're seeing economic strength being driven by gains by a fewer number of households, by inequality, with a smaller number of households carrying the overall income gains and wealth effects really carrying those income gains, most notably the wealth effects tied to stocks, and the AI boom really continuing and broadening a bit into the broader manufacturing sector, helping to buoy that as well. But again, it's unusual to see an economy where the housing market tends to be the one that leads us into recovery and leads us into recession. That has not been the case for over 2 years now, even though one could argue we've had, I would think, in 2025, once the final data is out, it will likely show a payroll recession, which just underscores how extraordinarily unusual the current environment is and how hard it is for the Federal Reserve to weigh its dual mandate. But at the end of the day, there is no attaining or sustaining full employment if you do not get inflation wrestled down and price stability first. That's why so many central banks only have one mandate and not a dual mandate, because ultimately it comes down to prices.
0: So that was Diane Swank, KPMG's chief economist, speaking there to Bloomberg's Scarlett Fu. Yes, just the latest in terms of Fed speak. You've had the Richmond Fed president, Tom Barkin, talking about, you know, repeated supply shocks testing the inflation anchor in the US. So kind of, again, a very difficult moment for the US to manage and under new leadership at the Federal Reserve. Now, coming up next, we'll look at the markets.
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0: 7:30 a.m. Good morning. I'm Caroline Hepke.
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0: So let's look at the European stock market futures, pointing to a positive open up 0.7%. This as bond markets just begin trading in Europe. It looks like yields heading lower, actually, despite the worries around inflationary pressures. This as the AI trade has been revived in Asia. The Nikkei 225, the biggest gaining index, up by 2.7%. Oil prices, though, up 2.2% for Brent crude futures, $104.92. There's the market.
7: Now onto our top stories. Bloomberg Economics says the oil shock caused by the closure of the Strait of Hormuz is ending the global trend of disinflation. Higher crude, gas and shipping costs are lifting prices across major economies. Bloomberg economic reporter Mark Schurz says investors are now starting to worry about the implications for the more than $50 trillion market for G7 sovereign bonds.
22: Borrowing costs are surging globally, also among the group of seven countries, so the major economies. They have reached, in many cases, levels we haven't seen since the financial crisis, in some cases, not even since the 1990s.
7: Mark Scher speaking there as Rapidan Energy has warned that a closure of the Strait of Hormuz until the end of August would raise the risk of an economic downturn approaching the scale of the 2008 Great Recession. In its latest note, Rapidan says that if the waterway remains shut until August, it would deepen the third quarter supply deficit to roughly 6 million barrels a day.
0: Iran says that the latest U.S. proposal partly bridges the gap between the warring sides. However, comments from the Islamic Republic's supreme leader about keeping Tehran's uranium stockpile and a dispute over tolls in the Strait of Hormuz has clouded the outlook for a breakthrough. President Trump says that any deal that lets Iran keep its uranium is a non-starter.
1: We get the highly enriched. We will get it. We don't need it. We don't want it. We'll probably destroy it after we get it, but we're not going to let them have it.
0: The conflicting statements from the two sides make it unclear if they are actually any closer to a deal. Oil prices are consistently trading above $100 a barrel as the world's buffers of reserves shrink rapidly.
7: The European Union is set to propose temporarily lifting sanctions on a major Chinese semiconductor supplier. The U-turn comes after automakers warned of impending supply chain chaos if the ban isn't removed. It's understood that the move would be temporary and likely last several months to give the industry more time to find alternative suppliers.
0: Bloomberg understands that Ukraine and its allies are increasingly confident that Russia's invasion is losing steam. The country's growing effectiveness at deploying drones capable of inflicting heavy Russian troop losses is being matched by strikes deeper inside Russia. This, alongside an economic slowdown and internet restrictions, is actually stoking domestic criticism of Russian President Vladimir Putin. Sources tell us that some Kremlin officials believe the conflict has reached a dead end with no clear resolution. Now, the news comes as the U.S. Defense Agency found a Ukrainian offensive earlier this year retook about 400 square kilometers from Russia after thousands of Starlink internet terminals operated by Putin's forces were deactivated. So those are a few of our top stories for you today. Well, I mean, thinking about Starlink, obviously that is Elon Musk owned. We heard yesterday about SpaceX and the enormous IPO that it could be offering in the coming few weeks. It was also meant to be the day that SpaceX managed to launch a 12th rocket, apparently like a new version, upgraded version of its rocket, and did not manage to get off the ground. It was meant to be launched from southern Texas. They didn't quite get there. So that sort of triumph did not coincide with the SpaceX announcement, but I'm sure they'll be, yeah, they're trying to get it back up into the air again.
7: Yeah, and no doubt triumphs to come with that impending IPO, as you say. I had an interesting conversation with a hedge fund manager the other day speculating about, you know, how SpaceX will become the new hope stock, the new Tesla, and that the valuation will be, you know, whatever Elon wants it to be.
0: Good stuff. Right, we'll be hearing from that interview with the EU ambassador to the US. That's next. This is Bloomberg.
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31: 7:40 a.m. here in the City of London. Good morning. I'm Caroline Hepke. Looking at yields across Europe, heading lower. So German yields actually down 4 basis points as you've got money going into bonds 3.05. This with French, Spanish, Italian yields also heading lower. Despite the ongoing concerns around the inflationary pressures and oil prices continuing to rise, up by 2.3% this morning for Brent crude futures. This also as we see the AI trade again kind of rebounding today. So SoftBank surging after we saw ARM shares in the US up. Lenovo also hitting a 26-year high. The Nikkei 225 up by 2.7% this morning. So 3 days of oil price declines, but now we're back to gains. Gold this morning is currently down 0.4%. SpaceX delayed its Starship rocket launch. We also had the government borrowing figures and retail sales out of the UK, which declined. So those are the big data points today. Let's get more on what's going on around the world with Jack Sidders right here in London.
7: Thanks, Caroline. Iran says the latest US proposal partly bridged the gap between the warring sides. However, comments from the Islamic Islamic Republic's supreme leader about keeping Tehran's uranium stockpile, and a dispute over tolls in the Strait of Hormuz clouded the outlook for a breakthrough. Bloomberg understands that Ukraine and its allies are increasingly confident that Russia's invasion is losing steam. Sources tell us that some Kremlin officials believe the conflict has reached a dead end with no clear resolution. SpaceX delayed a critical test of its Starship rocket after troubleshooting various problems just before liftoff. Elon Musk said there will be another launch attempt tomorrow if the issue can be fixed tonight. Those are some of our global news headlines.
31: Jack, thank you so much. So let's get to one of our key interviews today. The EU's ambassador to the US, Jovita Neliupshina, says that Europe supports freedom of navigation through the Strait of Hormuz as higher energy prices pressure European economies. She's been discussing the situation in the Middle East, as well as NATO defence commitments and potential measures against Chinese overcapacity, with Bloomberg's Katie Lyons and Tyler Kendall. Have a listen to some of that conversation.
4: Well, first of all, our position was always about freedom of navigation. We always said that Strait of Hormuz is supposed to be open, and there is no way how it can prolong the situation. Europe has a very strong presence in the Red Sea with the Operation Aspides and the European flag, where we actually have an experience on ensuring the freedom of navigation. Right now, the conversations are happening between with the lead of French and British governments, where they are trying to rally their allies and a coalition which actually could help. And I think that's that actually is our input in the conversation, and our leadership is as well involved in the have a contacts with their older leaders in the region, trying to persuade that diplomacy should work.
10: I take it, given your comments, Ambassador, about freedom of navigation, that it would not be an acceptable outcome in Europe's mind if Iran were able to charge tolls to transit the Strait of Hormuz.
4: Well, I don't think that we have to take this position as a default. Freedom of navigation actually includes in itself that everyone who actually have benefit and has an access to that should have a possibility to cross this strait. And I don't really think that we have to give their possibility of one or another actor to have this control and leverage under other nations.
11: I'm wondering what you make of the U.S.'s move to grant another general license to allow for the sale of some Russian crude barrels that are already loaded onto tankers and at sea in a bid to get more supply on the market amid this closure in the strait.
4: Look, I think that this actually proves that all the conflicts around the world, they are not happening in isolation. They are all interrelated. This is one of the proofs, actually, how it's interrelated. On the other hand, we see Russia actually already losing the conflict. So our position in Europe is European institutions, but as well all member states, will have to increase pressure not to take it off. And that's why just a week ago we actually negotiated one more sanction package, and it includes as well energy as well going after those companies in Russia, but as well in the third countries, which actually tries to deviate the sanctions. And last but not least, we actually started to talk about how we can make sure that, you know, the maritime services ban could be implemented, maybe not at this particular point in time, but in the future.
10: Well, obviously, since Russia invaded Ukraine in 2022, Europe has had to try to wean itself off of Russian natural gas, most specifically turning more to the Middle East. Now it's creating the challenges economically that Tyler was speaking about. What conversations are you engaged in with the United States about trying to make up for that? Are you hoping actively that the U.S. will be exporting more energy products to the U.S. or helping facilitate the obtaining of them from elsewhere?
4: You probably know that in our bilateral trade deal, there is part of the energy, which actually foresees the really the new and big purchases of energy resources from the U.S. But I think that the most important lessons from 2022, when the war started, actually was that we have to diversify our sources. Mm-hmm. And when Russia cut the oil and gas supply for Europe, the decision was like, we have to find strategic partners and the strategic allies who could help us to ensure not only supplies but energy security. So we have Norway, we have US. Right now, Europe is the largest export destination for American LNG. We buy more than 54% of American LNG. So you know, it's a strategic decision, but. Let's be honest, diversification actually hasn't led to dependence on one source, because I think that right now we have quite a viable mix, and our dependence on oil and gas from Strait of Hormuz is only 8%. So the biggest problem is not the dependence from the source. The problem is that we have a global pricing of energy, and that increase of the prices actually puts the pressure on the economies in Europe and in other parts of the world.
11: Well, since you brought up that joint trade deal we saw earlier this week, the EU moved to finalize the text around it, and we got this statement from the USTR Jameson Greer, who applauded the progress but also said that he wants to see the EU do more when it comes to non-tariff barriers. I'm wondering if you could give us any update about where those discussions stand in terms of EU and the U.S. negotiating around things like digital services taxes or requirements when it comes to autos or poultry, things like that. Are those discussions still ongoing?
4: Well, of course they are ongoing. First of all, deal is the deal, and EU always walks the talk, and we will implement our part of the deal. This deal is actually very beneficial for the United States. Mm-hmm. They get 0% on almost all industrial goods. Which will be going from US to Europe. I think that's really amazing success. What the agreement and is on US part to make sure that we have all the tariffs under 15%. Mm-hmm. And honestly, we have a problem right now because steel and aluminium is 50, and this should be sold. And while we are looking into, there's some new open inquiries of so 301-232s, 122. The part on U.S. Should be closed as well. It should be kept as it is as it is agreed, and then we can take it from there where what is in the deal.
31: So that was the EU's ambassador to the United States, Jovita Neliupshena, speaking there to our colleagues on Balance of Power. I mean, hard to escape the idea that actually Europe is kind of getting a bit crushed between the rising energy prices from the Iran war, the issues around the US and under pressure to deliver that trade deal, although worried about what it means in future, and then everything that's happening with China in terms of overcapacity too.
1: Yeah, absolutely. I mean, obviously some lessons learned from the experience of 2022 in terms of energy diversification. Yes. And so forth, but obviously a very long way still to go, and so a huge amount of pain potentially coming down the track for Europe.
31: Yeah, absolutely. So coming up next on the program, we'll be thinking about the markets. Kit Rees will be joining us to think through, well, the UK retail sales figures, the data dump that we had on the public finances for the UK. This, as we also, we did get the final growth figure for Germany, of course, the growth figure rising just 0.3%. This is Bloomberg.
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31: It is 7:53 a.m. here in the City of London. Good morning, I'm Caroline Hepke. So looking at markets, oil prices were down for 3 days in a row, but now this morning we're up by 2.5% this morning. So Brent crude futures at $105.15. A lot of focus on what's happening in the Middle East. In terms of bond markets, we've seen such pressure on yields. But actually this morning, European yields are dropping about 3.5 basis points across various countries, Germany, France, Italy, Spain. As for stock futures for the European market open in 7 minutes, we're up by 0.7%. And the Nikkei gaining 2.7% this morning. That's a look at the market data this hour.
7: Thanks, Caroline. Now let's check in on some of the stories that our colleagues on the Markets Today live page are following today. Kit Rees joins us now for more. Morning, Kit. So data on retail sales and consumer confidence in the UK. Talk us through the figures.
17: Yeah, I thought this was a really interesting release in terms of retail sales this morning. So, and it's really showing these indirect impacts coming through now from the Iran war. So retail sales declined 1.3% in April, which was much worse than the 0.6% drop expected. And it was a downturn on last month's revised 0.6% rise. So the big culprit here was a fall in fuel volumes. So retailers said that back in March, drivers were stocking up on fuel. And now in April, they were actually conserving it given the big increase in petrol prices. So automotive fuel sales fell by 10.2%, which is the biggest monthly drop since November 2020. But other categories also were pretty weak. So clothing stores fell due to the weather, which is the usual culprit. They said it was unpredictable in April, probably a fair assessment. And also they saw lower demand and consumer sensitivity to prices. So it shows that, you know, people are probably getting a little bit price conscious now, given all these worries over inflation. And then this is backed up by the GfK Consumer Sentiment Survey, which showed disparities in how different income brackets are faring in this kind of environment. So overall, it's starting to show these impacts coming through. It was kind of weak, but you know, maybe if we're getting a bit of a heat wave, maybe the summer vibes will start coming through this week. I don't know. We'll see.
31: Yeah, maybe. But petrol prices are up more than 19% since the start of the war. They've jumped by 30% for diesel here in the UK. So, yeah, there's a lot of kind of pain for households, even though the Chancellor's tried to reduce that yesterday. There isn't really... the leeway to do it. And the figures in terms of the budget deficit really emphasize that. You would have thought with the tax increases that the government, has put through in recent months, that wouldn't be the case. But what's going on with the April figures?
17: It wasn't great reading. So the budget deficit had hit £24.3 billion last month, which is higher than the OBR had predicted back in March. And yes, it just puts a lot of pressure on the Chancellor, especially given the pressures from the Middle East war, all these worries over inflation that we're seeing, and inflation is likely to rise over the coming months as most of these effects come through. Some of the reasons behind it was also due to central government borrowing is higher. There's an increase in benefit and pension costs due to the increase in inflation and earnings as well. So it's not really great, especially with the backdrop of the political turmoil that we've seen in the UK. And it does seem kind of premature to talk about the autumn budget right now, but there's always an eye on that in markets, and it will kind of, people will be wondering, what can she do kind of at that point?
1: Yeah, quite well. And talking of markets, and certainly in relation to equities, at least, remarkably sanguine still, really, given everything you've just been discussing, even if the bond market is perhaps somewhat more nervous. But what else, after another busy week in markets, what else have you been looking at? What's caught your eye?
17: Yeah, so the gilt market, really, it's been an incredible turnaround this week. So last week we had all these worries over political uncertainty. It was all kind of doom and gloom. But now, it's all turning around. They've rallied hard. We've seen bets being pulled back on rate high bets, which is kind of helping this, with the yields down about 21 basis points in the 4 days through to Thursday. So it's a really, really big turnaround. So we'll be keeping an eye on that. Then there were a couple of earnings from smaller companies that caught my eye. So we had IT services firm Softcat raises guidance due to demand from AI. So that's kind of coming through there. The UK doesn't have a big tech sector, but that's kind of encouraging. And also a company that makes piping, Genuit, said it expects its operating profit to be at the low end of analyst estimates due to lower market volumes from the Middle East conflict and the UK macro backdrop. So, all of these things are rumbling in the backdrop for all these companies more exposed to the UK economy for certain.
31: Yeah, absolutely. But, UK government servicing, debt servicing costs are huge. They take up, it's usually, it floats around about the same as the education budget for Britain. So it's pretty grim, even though the debt to GDP ratio in Britain's actually lower than it is in a lot of other countries like France, for example. I mean, that kind of debt issue and the worries about the inflationary shock and its impact for many countries is really coming into focus now. Kit, thanks so much for being with us. Kit Rees, for those stories and the latest on UK market moves, you can find them at the Markets Today live page at bloomberg.co.uk or by typing TLIV on the Bloomberg terminal. Jack Sidders, and maybe the markets will be having a little day off on Monday. It's a public holiday in the UK, so maybe a little bit of rest amidst the turbulence.
1: Yeah, I'm sure the traders are due a quiet period in markets. I certainly will be having a quiet period. I won't be in town, thankfully.
31: Okay, very good. Well, enjoy the heat wave if you get it wherever you are. Paris is going to be incredibly hot next week, as well as London. Right, coming up in the next part of Daybreak, Lizzie Burden will be with me in the radio studio as we take you into the first hour of European trading. Stock futures looking positive. This is Bloomberg.
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31: This is Bloomberg Daybreak Europe for this Friday, the 22nd of May from London. Coming up today,
19: a $50 trillion problem. The Iran war upends inflation bets as one analyst warns the Hormuz closure threatens a recession rivaling 2008.
31: UK shaped. Retail sales plunge in Britain as data shows an increasing divide between low and high earners.
19: Undercut. Progress on a deal between the US and Iran hits a standoff over uranium and tolls.
31: Plus, an abrupt U-turn. President Trump announces the US will now be sending an additional 5,000 troops to Poland.
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20: Right, let's start, Lizzie, by looking at the markets. So the European market opened, we're up 0.5% for the Stoxx 600. We've had a very good week. European stocks have been up 2.3% so far. So it looks like strong end this Friday. In terms of the bond markets, worries around inflation. Bunds this morning actually are rallying as yields are down by 3.5 basis points. UK gilts also 4.6 basis points lower at 4.91%. So gilts really gaining again around weaker retail sales data. We're now pricing in 45 basis points of Bank of England rate hikes this year. That's versus 48. So lower expectations for hikes here in the UK. This as we see oil prices up 2.4% for Brent crude futures, $105.08. Those are the markets.
21: Now to our top stories. The US war on Iran is triggering another wave of price hikes across a global economy that's barely recovered from the last inflation shock. Investors are also starting to worry about the implications for the more than $50 trillion market for sovereign bonds in the G7. Bloomberg Economics says that the oil shock caused by the closure of the Strait of Hormuz is ending the global trend of disinflation. Higher crude, gas and shipping costs are lifting prices across major economies, and the impact is clearest in America and Europe. US CPI is moving back towards 4%, while inflation in the euro area has risen by around 1 percentage point. Ali Dorawala is co-CIO at Rock Creek.
22: The risks just keep multiplying in terms of what investors have to think about, and interest rates, consumer sentiment, you know, what is driving inflation. If we don't have some resolution in terms of energy prices, we think all of that will continue to be an increased risk to portfolios. And it will mean more bond volatility, which I think investors have not gotten used to.
21: Ali Dorawala there speaking as Rapidan Energies warned a closure of the Strait of Hormuz till the end of August was raised the risk of an economic downturn approaching the scale of the 2008 Great Recession. In its latest notes, Rapidan said that if the waterway stays shut till August, it would deepen the third quarter supply deficit to roughly 6 million barrels a day.
20: The EU is slashing its growth forecasts as the scale of the fallout from Iran becomes clearer. The bloc now expects euro area GDP to increase 0.9% this year compared to 1.4% last year. Economy Commissioner Valdis Dombrovskis says that both growth and inflation are going in the wrong direction.
23: It basically confirms what we saw coming, which is stagflationary shock to European economy, meaning a simultaneous slowdown of economic growth and increase in inflation.
20: Dombrovskis adds that if energy prices stay higher for longer, growth prospects for the EU will be roughly halved both this year and next year. The Commission has called for restraint, though, from European countries despite the downturn, fearing a breach of EU fiscal rules.
21: UK retail sales have fallen at the fastest pace in nearly a year as consumers pulled back spending. The 1.3% drop came as GfK's Consumer Confidence Index showed sentiment among the UK's lowest earners plunged in May. The data shows how the fallout from the Middle East conflict is being felt unevenly, with spending habits among higher earners proving more resilient to the energy shock. In a bid to address that, the UK's Chancellor Rachel Reeves yesterday set out measures aimed at easing the cost of living crisis.
24: First of all, we have extended the freeze on fuel duty until at least the end of this year. I understand how concerned families and businesses are at the moment about the implications of the conflict in the Middle East. This is not a war that we started. I've been very open in my views that this war was a mistake, but regardless of that, it is having an impact on people here in the UK.
21: Rachel Reeves, however, ruled out universal energy bill support in her announcement yesterday. That came as figures released this morning showed that UK government borrowing hit its highest April level in 6 years, totaling £24.3 billion last month.
31: Iran says that the latest US proposal partly bridges the gap between the warring sides, but comments from the Islamic Republic Supreme Leader about keeping Tehran's uranium stockpile and a dispute over tolls in the Strait of Hormuz clouded the outlook for a breakthrough. US Secretary of State Marco Rubio says that would not be feasible.
0: We were in China last week. We mentioned this about the tolling. They're against it. No one in the world is in favor of a tolling system. It can't happen. It would be unacceptable. It would make a diplomatic deal unfeasible if they were to continue to pursue that. It's a threat to the world if they were to try to do that.
31: So the conflicting statements from the two sides make it unclear if they are actually any closer to a deal. Oil prices are consistently trading above $100 a barrel as the world's buffer of reserves shrinks rapidly.
4: President Trump says the U.S. will deploy an additional 5,000 troops to Poland, reversing plans to suspend deployment to the country. He announced the news via social media yesterday, citing the election of nationalist Karol Nawrocki as Poland's president. The decision marks an abrupt U-turn just a week after the Pentagon paused plans to send about 4,000 soldiers to Poland, even though some were already en route. Ambassador of the European Union to the United States, Jovita Neliupshenia, urged the White House to uphold its commitments to NATO.
10: The president requests that U.S. And European countries and European alliance allies in the NATO do their part. We are following it through. So I do believe that, you know, the strategic part, which U.S. presence in Europe is as well probably the expectation that member states fairly have.
4: Jovita Neliupshenia, their EU ambassador to the US, speaking. The US president also earlier threatened to pull troops from Germany and suggested a broader drawdown of US forces in Europe after that feud with other NATO nations over their refusal to help in the Iran war.
31: And those are our top stories for you this morning. Now, looking at the markets, European stocks are gaining this morning. We're up by 0.6% after a strong week. In terms of the sector breakdown, technology, consumer products seeing gains, energy stocks, though, seeing declines. The biggest loser, though, is currently Julius Baer, although it talked about expecting profits for the first half of 2026 to be substantially higher than a year ago. So interesting that that stock is down. Stock futures for the US are in the green. Oil prices, after 3 days of declines, are now ramping up again, 2.3% higher for Brent crude futures. The dollar is up. The pound is weak at 0.1%. Bond market yields in Europe are falling. Government bonds are being bid this morning, Lizzie.
4: Okay. Well, before we dive into the latest when it comes to the geopolitics, we'll also be speaking to our chief Europe correspondent, Oliver Crook, the latest in UK, European economics and the bond markets. I just want to talk about green bike lanes, Caroline, because bike lanes are already green in a way, but we've got a piece on the terminal by Bloomberg's Laura Laker talking about how you've got bike lanes with little green areas in them, and they seem to be popping up all over the world.
31: Yeah, absolutely. I thought it was an interesting story because the idea is that you help cities with flood protection. It also aids wildlife, and in this era of climate change, that is seen as very good, but also the fact that budgets are so tight in so many different developed cities where they're kind of bringing in these bike lanes that it's kind of multi-purpose. The designs mean that you can pull funds from lots of different pots. I know that you are a keen cyclist around London. What do you think? Because this has been massively controversial in the UK.
4: Well, I think we cyclists are already quite unpopular. So if you're expanding bike lanes, I'm not sure if this will make us even more popular. The other thing I'm a fan of, Caroline, are otters. And Laura's been writing about the use of these miniature green areas in Cardiff in Wales and about how some otters have been moving into one section along a canal, and the footage of the otter eating a fish on a patch of greenery sent a ripple of excitement across the city, apparently.
31: Yeah, I mean, if it's otters or badgers, that'd be lovely. I'm not sure people would like it with foxes or, you know, slightly worse kind of city inhabitants, maybe. But yeah, we have been putting a link to that in our podcast show notes as well if you want to read Laura Laker's piece on the pros and cons of trying to bring a bit of extra green space into cities.
21: Now let's go back to the geopolitics. The US war on Iran is triggering another wave of price hikes across the global economy that has barely recovered from the last inflation shock. The US war on Iran is triggering another wave of all of this. Higher crude, gas and shipping costs lifting prices across major economies. And Stephen Chapskinsey leads our oil and energy coverage from Singapore. He joins us now. Stephen, has this past week seen the physical oil market finally filtering through to the commodity price?
2: Yeah, I mean, I think we're definitely seeing at least a catching up between both. If you're talking about, you know, the futures price and the physical price here, you've seen the physical price early in the times of the war. You saw prices really surge to the highest level in years. But now we're seeing, at least in the paper market, we're seeing the two sort of converge to a level, and it indicates a few things. One, I think we're certainly seeing at least in the oil side and Asia, there is this demand destruction level. There's also this level where buyers are sort of holding off on purchasing supply. And that weakening is helping to sort of balance things, at least in the immediate term, as the market, does face an extended, closure of the Strait of Hormuz, which is throttling essentially a fifth of global seaborne oil supply.
31: Yeah, but you've been writing today about how a rare oil tanker is actually going from Iran to Japan, or at least passing through the Strait of Hormuz. So the odd ship is getting through. What about the state of global stockpiles then? It's very important in Asia.
2: No, I mean, the state of global stockpiles is remarkably important. And let's talk about that one oil shipment very, very briefly. That was a very rare shipment. Usually Japan gets dozens of shipments on a weekly basis of oil to its many refineries. That is the first that was let through since the war began that reached Japan. So I think that's something to remember. Now, in terms of stockpiles, in that light, global stockpiles of crude and products are being drawn down quite rapidly at a record pace in May, according to Goldman Sachs. So what they said is visible inventory shrank by a record 8.7 million barrels a day so far in May, almost double the average pace since the conflict began. That shows that the physical market continued to

0: apply for longer, because there would be a lot of companies that would not want to pay the toll. They would not want to do it. There would be some ship owners that would not want to go through. And so, you know, before the war began, we were at 135 ships on a daily basis going through Hormuz. We're at a much, you know, Goldman is saying oil at least is 5% pre-war levels. We're at a much lower rate. So any sort of tolling system where you're paying a sanctioned regime, Iran, would become a huge issue for risk departments across big oil. But I think we do need to preface this by saying this is what was proposed. This is something that we wrote about, according to Iranian ambassador to France. That being said, Donald Trump has rejected it. And while Donald Trump doesn't dictate what happens in the Strait of Hormuz, he is in the middle of peace negotiations with Iran, and having a toll is certainly something that he at least has said he wouldn't accept.
1: Yeah, I think that's very interesting. I mean, the only pushback that I'll give to Stephen on that point is that both Suez and Panama charge ships to pass through, you know, at various rates, you know, in the hundreds of thousands, and it depends on tonnage sometimes, but it is happening in other parts of the world. So of course the US has said that it's a red line, but it's kind of interesting, isn't it, about, how feasible that might end up being. We simply don't know how this is going to be resolved. Do you think markets are still banking on a de-escalation? And will it happen before August? And this kind of idea that we could be back to a 2008 sort of GFC, global financial crisis type level shock coming?
0: You know, I you do raise a good point. Sorry, just very, very briefly, you do raise a good point about Suez and Panama. You do have to pay to get through those tolls. But again, you know, those aren't sanctioned regimes that you're paying. So I think that's something that the market needs to digest. But when you are going to, let's look forward to what is the market looking at? I think when you look at the oil price, which is Brent around $105 right now, right? Compared to closer to 120 a few weeks back. I think the market, both LNG as well, if by natural gas is also, has kind of fallen today in the last few days. There is an expectation that there will be a de-escalation. And I think there is a view, at least pricing in, that June or July, you could see a peace deal and traffic resuming to normal. And I think what's happened is the markets are maybe a bit disconnected to what analysts or some specialists are saying, which is that it will take much longer than just a few weeks after a peace deal is made for the Strait to open again, if it will ever return to pre-war levels. So I think that is an area of contention. And I think that's one of the things that when you look on social media, people say, why is an oil price at $150? Why is that 105? And I think a lot of that goes to the expectation that Trump won't be able to withstand, the gasoline prices being so high, and that he will have to concede a deal, whether there's a toll involved or not. Let's see. I think the bets have been made between you and I, on whether that will happen. But I think certainly, it is something that is being closely monitored.
2: Stephen, thank you very much. That's Stephen Sapchinski, who of course leads our oil and energy coverage out of Singapore. Have a great weekend.
1: Yeah, absolutely. I'm not sure I'm going to be placing any bets against Stephen Sapchinski though on those outcomes. Right, well, let's pivot. I mean, it's related, but we're going to think about the bond markets, the concerns about persistent inflation. You know, one energy shock in the 2020s for Europe. Now we've got another one. Bloomberg's chief Europe correspondent, Oliver Crook. Ollie, in terms of the bond market worries in Europe, you've been speaking to Valdis Dombrovskis. We've been hearing that interview throughout the morning on Bloomberg Radio, telling you yesterday that the bloc's economy is facing a stagflationary shock. What did you take from what he told you?
3: So facing that stagflationary shock, what I also took were some figures from the spring economic forecast from the European Commission, because we've been talking about that stagflationary shock, and now we can put some numbers in terms of what the Commission is expecting for that, what that picture actually looks like going into the year now. So the expectation for inflation, for example, in the Eurozone is that it will increase to 3% on average across the Eurozone. That's up from 1.9%, so a material upgrade to that for 2026. And then looking into next year, looking at an inflation rate of about 2.3%, so expecting that to come down, but still well above the 2% that had been anticipated as the average for next year. And of course, the growth picture has deteriorated fairly materially this year. They're expecting growth across the Eurozone at 0.9%. Again, that is down by about 30 basis points. The expectation

0: originally was for growth in Europe in the Eurozone of 1.2%, and then going into 27, again, down to 1.2 versus what they were initially anticipating, which is 1.4%. I think that the other thing about these forecasts, though they are sort of significant, though they do speak to that stagflationary narrative, is there is not a huge amount of conviction in them, right? There is so much that is hinging on things that are completely out of the control of the Europeans, yet again, sort of in the passenger seat of the car that Trump is driving, particularly now also being maybe sort of cooperated by the Iranians in terms of how long this shock is going to last.
1: But Ollie, there has been some good news for Europe in the form of defense and military support from the U.S., bit of a U-turn from Donald Trump, to your car analogy.
0: Yeah, exactly. A U-turn from Donald Trump. But then again, there's a lot of confusion around this story. So what we're hearing now from the Trump administration, from Donald Trump himself, as we so often do on Truth Social, is that the United States will commit 5,000 troops to Poland, which will obviously be very welcome to the Poles, particularly after the United States, you know, a couple of days ago or last week, said they were going to actually block 4,000 troops that they were going to rotate into Poland, and that they were not going to send those troops. Now, this is all connected to the comments that Chancellor Merz made a couple of weeks ago about the President of the United States and about the U.S. role in Iran. He was saying that the U.S. is being humiliated there, that the Trump administration basically doesn't have a plan in Iran. And after that, we heard from Trump saying that they were going to pull 5,000 troops from Germany. We understand that the 4,000 troops that were not going to be rotated into Poland, the Trump administration thought was the most expedient way to basically prevent troops from going into Europe, and so now he's backtracking on that. So we should say, sort of overall, the Poles will be very relieved. Sort of interestingly and kind of bizarrely, Trump linked this to the fact that the Poles had elected a sort of a figure that Trump sees as an ally. But that election, as president, that election was back in August. So again, all a bit scrambled. But the sort of top line here is that still these troops will go to Poland. The intention is still to remove troops from Germany, and overall, the Trump administration will probably dial down its forces across the European continent.
2: Yes, which is interesting when you think about the Ukraine context, because again, we've had some sort of new analysis about how Ukraine is faring against Russian aggression, and it seems like there might actually be some progress, I mean, bitterly fought for.
0: Yeah, I will say that, you know, it's not really in the front of the headlines at the moment, but you see, you get this sense that there is sort of activity going on in terms of progress in terms of Ukraine and the Russia front. So for one thing, what we understand is that the Russians are the Ukrainians are really arresting the Russians quite a bit on the battlefield, that the Russian losses are really mounting in recent months. Of course, the Ukrainians are bracing for a sort of additional surge this summer, but they've really hyper-developed, obviously, all of their war technology, their drone technology, their warfare, and now that they have this 90 billion euro loan, they have the sort of financing to continue fighting for the next couple of years. And what we've heard from Putin already, he sort of put out there and kind of into the ether that he'd be open to a former chancellor, Gerhard Schroeder, to be a sort of go-between, as a sort of negotiator between Europe and Russia. The Europeans have sort of dismissed that idea, but we understand from reporting at some of the other outlets that, you know, the people are thinking about potentially putting Angela Merkel up as a sort of go-between between Russia, potentially Mario Draghi. So all sort of really interesting, you know, and we also, when you think of sort of some of the bloggers and the people that sort of watch the military developments and the political developments in Russia, they point to one key thing, which is that Vladimir Putin is now has now referred to Zelensky as president rather than a sort of neo-Nazi. So potentially sort of paving the way for some kind of discussion. Again, we're reading quite a bit of tea leaves, but certainly it feels that there is something going on in the background.
1: Okay. Ollie, thank you for the roundup. That's our chief Europe correspondent, Oliver Crook.
2: Okay, it is now 8:21 a.m. here in the City of London. Good morning, I'm Caroline Hepke. You're listening to Daybreak Europe, where stocks at the moment are up by 0.6% for the Eurostoxx 600. Over the course of this week, we've seen a gain already of 2.3%, even though it's been a very difficult month, difficult few weeks for Europe, given high oil prices. Brentford futures now resuming gains after we saw 3 days of declines. There was sort of hope for resolution between the US and Iran, but now we're up by 2.4% this morning, trading at $105.03 for Brent crude. As for individual stocks, Richemont, we saw full year sales. They reported came in above expectations, up 11%. Just looking at these stocks breakdown this morning, actually one of the big movers has been Julius Baer, down 7.6%, and also Puig Brands. Why? Well, that deal to create the biggest cosmetics brand in the world is off. That between Puig and Estee Lauder, walking away from a multi-billion dollar deal over issues with Charlotte Tilbury, which is one of their brands. As for Asia, saw big AI gains. SoftBank surged again in Japan. You know, the Nikkei 225 up by 2.7% earlier. Stock futures for the US are in the green. The NASDAQ futures up 0.4. And across Europe, actually, those higher yields are easing this morning. So German bunds rising, yields down 3.5 basis points, 3.06. And even here in the UK, we're down well below 5%, 4.91% for 10-year UK gilt yields, now down another 5 basis points today. Those are the markets. Let's get a roundup of our global news headlines from Lizzie Burden in London. Morning.
1: Thanks, Caroline. Iran says the latest US proposal partly bridged the gap between the warring sides. However, comments from the Islamic Republic's supreme leader about keeping Tehran's uranium stockpile and a dispute over tolls of the Strait of Hormuz clouded the outlook for a breakthrough. Bloomberg understands, meanwhile, that Ukraine and its allies are increasingly confident that Russia's invasion is losing steam. Sources tell us that some Kremlin officials believe the conflict has reached a dead end with no clear resolution. And SpaceX delayed a critical test of its Starship rocket after troubleshooting various problems just before liftoff. Elon Musk said there'll be another launch attempt tomorrow if the issue can be fixed tonight. And those are some of our global news headlines.
2: Thanks, Lizzie, for that. Right, let's get to one of our key interviews. So this is the EU's ambassador to the United States, Jovita Neliupshina, who says that Europe supports freedom of navigation through the Strait of Hormuz, even as these high energy prices are pressuring European economies. She's been talking about a lot of issues between the EU, the US, but also globally, talking about the situation in the Middle East, also NATO defense commitments, and these potential measures against Chinese overcapacity. So the EU's ambassador to the US speaking to Bloomberg's Katie Lyons and Tyler Kendall. Have a listen.
3: Well, first of all, our position was always about freedom of navigation. We always said that Strait of Hormuz is supposed to be open, and there is no way how it can prolong the situation. Europe has a very strong presence in the Red Sea with the Operation Aspides and the European flag, where we actually have an experience on ensuring the freedom of navigation. Right now, the conversations are happening between with the lead of French and British governments, where they are trying to rally their allies and a coalition which actually could help. And I think that's that actually is our input in the conversation, and our leadership is as well involved in the have a contacts with their older leaders in the region, trying to persuade that diplomacy should work.
4: I take it, given your comments, Ambassador, about freedom of navigation, that it would not be an acceptable outcome in Europe's mind if Iran were able to charge tolls to transit the Strait of Hormuz.
3: Well, I don't think that we have to take this position as a default. Freedom of navigation actually includes in itself that everyone who actually have benefit and has an access to that should have a possibility to cross this strait. And I don't really think that we have to give their possibility of one or another actor to have this control and leverage under other nations.
5: I'm wondering what you make of the U.S.'s move to grant another general license to allow for the sale of some Russian crude barrels that are already loaded onto tankers and at sea in a bid to get more supply on the market amid this closure in the strait.
3: Look, I think that this actually proves that all the conflicts around the world, they are not happening in isolation. They are all interrelated. This is one of the proofs, actually, how it's interrelated. On the other hand, we see Russia actually already losing the conflict. So our position in Europe is European institutions, but as well all member states will have to increase pressure not to take it off. And that's why just a week ago we actually negotiated one more sanction package, and it includes as well energy as well going after those companies in Russia, but as well in the third countries, which actually tries to deviate the sanctions. And last but not least, we actually started to talk about how we can make sure that, you know, the maritime services ban could be implemented, maybe not at this particular point in time, but in the future.
4: Well, obviously, since Russia invaded Ukraine in 2022, Europe has had to try to wean itself off of Russian natural gas, most specifically turning more to the Middle East. Now it's creating the challenges economically that Tyler was speaking about. What conversations are you engaged in with the United States about trying to make up for that? Are you hoping actively that the U.S. will be exporting more energy products to the U.S. or helping facilitate the obtaining of them from elsewhere?
3: You probably know that in our bilateral trade deal, there is part of the energy, which actually foresees the really the new and big purchases of energy resources from the U.S. But I think that the most important lessons from 2022, when the war started, actually was that we have to diversify our sources. Mm-hmm. And when Russia cut the oil and gas supply for Europe, the decision was like, we have to find strategic partners and the strategic allies who could help us to ensure not only supplies but energy security. So we have Norway, we have US. Right now Europe is the largest export destination for American LNG. We buy more than 54% of American LNG. So, you know, it's a strategic decision. But let's be honest, diversification actually hasn't led to dependence on one source, because I think that right now we have quite a viable mix, and our dependence on oil and gas from Strait of Hormuz is only 8%. So the biggest problem is not the dependence from the source. The problem is that we have a global pricing of energy, and that increase of the prices actually puts the pressure on the economies in Europe and in other parts of the world.
5: Well, since you brought up that joint trade deal we saw earlier this week, the EU moved to finalize the text around it, and we got this statement from the USTR Jameson Greer, who applauded the progress but also said that he wants to see the EU do more when it comes to non-tariff barriers. I'm wondering if you could give us any update about where those discussions stand in terms of EU and the U.S. negotiating around things like digital services taxes or requirements when it comes to autos or poultry, things like that. Are those discussions still ongoing?
3: Well, of course they are ongoing. First of all, deal is the deal, and EU always walks the talk, and we will implement our part of the deal. This deal is actually very beneficial for the United States. Mm-hmm. They get 0% on almost all industrial goods, which will be going from US to Europe. I think that's really amazing success. What the agreement and is on US part to make sure that we have all the tariffs under 15%. Mm-hmm. And honestly, we have a problem right now because steel and aluminium is 50, and this should be sold. And while we are looking into, there's some new open inquiries of EO1232s, 122. The part on US should be closed as well. It should be kept as it is agreed, and then we can take it from there. What is in the deal.
2: The EU's ambassador to the US, Jovita Neliupshena, who is speaking there to our colleagues on balance of power. Coming up next, we'll look at the markets.
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2: Couple of points in the markets. Puig Brands in Spain down 14% for the Eurostoxx 600 share, as the overall market is up 0.6%. The deal between Puig and Estee Lauder falling through was the motivation there. Zetra Dax is up 0.7%. Oil prices rising 2.8%. 0.8% for Brent crude futures. US stock futures are in the green, and yields across Europe heading lower 3 to 4 basis points this morning.
1: Now to our top stories. Bloomberg Economics says that the oil shock caused by the closure of the Strait of Hormuz is ending the global trend of disinflation. Higher crude, gas and shipping costs are lifting prices across major economies. Bloomberg Economics reporter Mark Schroers says investors are now starting to worry about the implications for the more than $50 trillion market for G7 sovereign bonds.
10: Borrowing costs are surging globally, also among the group of 7 countries, so the major economies. They have reached, in many cases, levels we haven't seen since the financial crisis, in some cases, not even since the 1990s.
1: Mark Schroers speaking there as Rapidan Energies warned that a closure of the Strait of Hormuz till the end of August would raise the risk of an economic downturn approaching the scale of the 2008 Great Recession. In his latest note, Rapidan says that if the waterway remains shut till August, it would deepen the third quarter supply of oil, the supply deficit, to roughly 6 million barrels a day.
2: Now, Iran says that the latest U.S. proposal does partly bridge the gap between the warring sides. However, comments from the Islamic Republic's supreme leader about keeping Tehran's uranium stockpile and a dispute over tolls in the Strait of Hormuz clouded the outlook for a breakthrough. President Trump says that any deal that lets Iran keep its uranium is a non-starter.
11: We get the highly enriched. We will get it. We don't need it. We don't want it. We'll probably destroy it after we get it, but we're not going to let them have it.
2: The conflicting statements from the U.S., from Iran, make it unclear if they are actually any closer to a deal. Oil prices are consistently trading above $100 a barrel as the world's buffer of reserves shrinks rapidly.
1: Well, those are some of our top stories this morning. Coming up on the program, we're going to be speaking to Merrill Lynch's head of European equity strategy, Sebastian Radler. He'll be joining us in the studio as we're ending the week on a high for stocks around the world. European stocks 600, currently up 0.5% and Wall Street futures pointing higher. Stay with us. 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
12: Here's a real life story that affects 50% of all of us out there. It's called divorce. If you've gotten divorced and now you're struggling to pay your bills and your credit card debts are completely out of control, you need to call this special debt relief hotline right now. 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
15: Okay. Let's talk economic development and po' boys. Hey, it's Hal Dane. 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We've got Adam Knapp from Leaders for Better Louisiana, Will Green from LABI, and from Lake Charles, Scott Walker, all going to join us at the same time to recap a major economic development announcement. 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
1: 8:40 a.m. this Friday morning. I'm Lizzie Burden in London, and we check the markets all day long for you this on Bloomberg Radio. So we're looking at European equities on the Stock 600 up 0.5%, following the mood around the world. Optimism about a deal to end the Iran war. We've already seen the MSCI Asia Pacific Index up 0.9%, and US futures pointing higher as well. In fact, US stocks looking for their best weekly run of gains since 2023. But if we dive into the European continent, you've got the CAC 40 up 0.4%, the FTSE up 0.3%, and the DAX in Frankfurt up 0.5%. And if you break it down by sector here in Europe this morning, tech is leading the gains. About three quarters of sectors in positive territory, but real estate at the bottom of the basket, down 0.5%. Just in terms of some of the individual stocks on the move this morning, we're looking at Puig shares down nearly 15% as things stand. This off the back of the news that the talks with Estee Lauder have failed over a tie-up, over tensions over Charlotte Tilbury. Also looking at Julius Baer shares down nearly 9%, despite them saying they expect substantially higher first half profit. Richemont shares not doing much, in fact only up 0.6%, but their sales climbing on resilient demand for jewellery. Now, as we look to your bond space, we have the 10-year Treasury yield steady at 4.57%, but in the gilt space, we are lower for yields across the curve. The 10-year down 4 basis points at 4.92%. The pound's pretty steady, actually, against the dollar, but we have, of course, had retail sales data plunging as the Iran war has led to fewer car trips, and also the UK posting its highest April budget deficit since the pandemic. That's your Bloomberg Business Flash. Now with more on what's going on around the world, here's Caroline Hepker in London.
2: Lizzie, thank you. Iran says that the latest US proposal does partly bridge the gap between the warring sides. However, comments from the Islamic Republic's supreme leader about keeping Tehran's uranium stockpile and a dispute dispute over tolls in the Strait of Hormuz has clouded the outlook for any breakthrough. Bloomberg understands that Ukraine and its allies are increasingly confident that Russia's invasion is losing steam. Sources tell us that some Kremlin officials believe the conflict has reached a dead end with no clear resolution. And lastly, SpaceX delayed a critical test of its Starship rocket after troubleshooting various problems just before liftoffs. Elon Musk said that there will be another launch attempt tomorrow if the issue can be fixed. Tonight, those are some of our global news headlines, Lizzie.
1: Well, let's get back to the markets. As we end the week on a bit of a high for the Stock 600, we also have a forecast here. Unless the Strait of Hormuz reopens soon, the case for European stocks will degrade materially. This according to market strategists surveyed by Bloomberg. On average, they're saying that the Stock 600 will end the year at 624 points, so roughly where it is now. Let's get another take on this. We can speak to Sebastian Radler, Merrill Lynch's head of European equity strategy. Where do you fall, Sebastian, on that forecast?
0: I definitely think there is a risk, and I don't think it's properly priced. So you've got a market that has gotten used over the last 4 years to ignoring downside risks. It hasn't paid to take downside risks seriously. I'm just coming back from a marketing trip, and a lot of our clients are saying, this is just noise. This is going to play itself out. There's a big interest in getting this done. So we can safely focus on the upside that comes from the very significant earnings upgrade cycle that we're seeing across the world, fueled by the AI investment boom. And I think it's important to take upside risk seriously, but we also have to take the downside risk seriously. And what we're having right now is a meaningful energy supply shock. We're currently short around 10% of global energy supplies. It's really a little bit of a miracle that the global economy has held up so well and the markets have held up so well. So we had an interesting discussion with our energy strategists for clients. And the main takeaway point is the reason you've survived without any meaningful disruptions is because you had very large inventories that you've been drawing down. On the flow side, you're short, but you can take it out of the covered, you can take it out of the storage, but the logic of the situation dictates is this is a temporary fix, and it's very likely still there. Our best estimate is for a month. If you don't solve this within a month, then you will pay an economic price, and the market is not pricing that.
2: Okay, is that economic price as significant as the global financial crisis of 2008, because that is the historic precedent a lot of people are looking at?
0: Yeah, so it wouldn't be my base case. It's of course entirely possible, and it depends on the magnitude of the disruption. But I would definitely say it is not consistent with the current market pricing, which is that A, there's not going to be any damage to global growth momentum, and B, global growth momentum will even improve from current levels to make current risk premium in equity and credit markets make sense. You have to assume the global cycle accelerates. And at the very least, if you get this demand destruction that has to come if you're trying to balance 100 million barrels per day of consumption with only 90 million barrels of supply, you will have to cut some economic activity that is currently taking place. That means weaker growth momentum. And maybe you avoid that outcome, but it's definitely a very fluid situation. There are many possible scenarios. And the market right now is saying the probability of things going wrong is zero. And I simply think that is the wrong probability.
1: But you are starting to see cracks showing. If you take the US, the Walmart earnings yesterday, that lower consumer sentiment is showing up there, right?
0: There
1: is it the case
0: cracks,
1: that
0: yeah.
1: You know, you have to see a retracement in oil to start to see things improving, and for stocks not just in the US but globally to be getting to new peaks?
0: So I would say if oil stays at current levels, because there's a lot of things that support. So the first thing, of course, is why haven't there been more cracks?
1: Yeah.
0: So we now, there are basically two big puzzles for investors to solve. The first one is, why is the energy price so well behaved in what is effectively a worst case scenario of closing the Strait of Hormuz and the large inventory piles? That's the answer. And I think that's important first result. The second question is, the oil price increase has been of a type that when it happened in the past, six times it has happened since the 1970s, five of these times were recessions because of the ensuing demand destruction. Why haven't we seen more cracks? And the answer is we're seeing cracks in Europe. Macro momentum is extremely weak. We're starting to see cracks in China, where the April activity data has been very weak. The reason we haven't seen the cracks in the US is because that has been paired with meaningful fiscal stimulus. You had the tax refunds, but as our economists put it very interestingly, they say the real test for the consumer is only coming now because the tax refunds, they stop right now. So you have to stop the pain right now, otherwise you're no longer getting the offset. So the cracks are starting to appear, and we now have to see, can you quickly bring back the supplies? In which case, you're likely going to be fine. Oil price might still be high, but not in a catastrophic way. But if the oil price stays high, it potentially goes higher, and you lose the support from the fiscal, then you will see more weakness across the board globally, and markets at current levels are not ready for that.
2: Okay. Is there a more positive trajectory if you look at AI adoption? I mean, the US numbers are really noteworthy. The RAMP AI index that we track estimates that in the US, business adoption of technology is surging 50.6% in April. So a massive jump on the previous month. What indications are there that AI might deliver the kind of growth and productivity that now Europe really needs, you know, looking at the recent PMI data, for example?
0: Yeah, no, I think this, I mean, the interesting thing is you see, you should, Europe clearly is not producing AI. It's not really in the game, maybe with the exception of Mistral. But in terms of adoption, all regions should have the same advantage. That said, we see productivity growth in Europe actually slowing while it is accelerating in the US. So productivity growth definitely helps. The problem is that what economies really need is final demand. You need somebody who buys stuff. And right now, what you have, to Lizzie's point about their cracks already, right now, because of the increase in gasoline price, together with what is effectively still 0% job growth, even in the US, consumer real income growth is negative. Is at levels that you typically see in recessions. The only reason it hasn't translated into weaker consumption is because worse the fiscal and maybe some wealth effect. So if you get phenomenal productivity growth, but there's nobody there to buy all the stuff that you're producing, you will have a weak economy. You need money in people's pockets to be able to spend. And when you erode that purchasing power through an increase of gasoline prices, you won't get that strength. And so therefore, productivity growth is nice if everything else is fine, but it will not help you unless you generate underlying income to overpower the inflationary effect. And so therefore, I think there clearly is a good case scenario. I would say maybe 40, 45, maybe 50%. You solve it, energy prices come down, you don't squeeze the consumer. The problem is the market is pricing that scenario at 95%, and I do think that is too optimistic.
1: Just super briefly, in the UK, we've not just got to consider the geopolitics, we've also got the political uncertainty. Does it change your equity outlook for the UK at all?
0: Not really, because the FTSE 100, and that's always the big punchline during Brexit, is a very international index. And if it does change your outlook, ironically, it is that the political sentiment is reflected in the currency. And the FTSE 100, actually, remember, was the big outperformer after Brexit. But we don't expect any strong currency movements in the BOFA base case. And so therefore, because it is so international, this particular index, it is less affected on the whole, by domestic politics.
2: Okay, Sebastian, thank you so much for being with us. Really great to speak to you. Sebastian Redler is Merrill Lynch's head of European equity strategy, rattling through some very interesting points on the markets. This is Bloomberg.
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2: 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How are investors reacting?
3: Well, Richmore really confirmed its status this morning as a standout performer in that luxury sector. So sales came in better than expected, and that was driven in particular by very good demand for Cartier jewelry. And so the reason why Richemont is doing that much better than its peers is because of that focus on jewelry, because it's often seen as a better investment than, you know, expensive clothes or expensive bags. And so when people really want to splash out, then they tend to do it more with maybe a nice necklace, nice bracelet. And so that places Richemont in quite a sharp contrast with what we've heard from other luxury players. So LVMH, Kering, etc., all of those companies have had a tougher time lately, especially with the war in the Middle East really hitting those sales. And so the assumption now among investors, among analysts, is that the luxury rebound that was hoped for this year might actually be delayed a little bit further. Richemont is exposed to the Middle East. It gets about 9% of its revenue from the Middle East and Africa, and sales did start to slip in the last quarter in this region. But the chairman said that it's not going to make or break our balance sheet. So it seems to be pretty resilient, and so that explains a big jump in the shares this morning.
4: And Chloe, no deal for Pooch Puig? We're debating how to pronounce it in the radio studio, but talk us through how the recent news has affected the share price.
3: Yeah, I think it's Puig because it's Catalan, isn't it? So yeah. There's a huge drop for that company, as you mentioned, because of its merger talks with Estée Lauder, which have been going on since March, have collapsed. And the deal apparently fell apart because of the makeup artist Charlotte Tilbury's demands regarding her compensation in that deal. So that was a really major sticking point because Tilbury sold her brand to Puig in 2020, but still holds a minority stake. But apart from that, some analysts had already expressed some skepticism about whether that deal would actually end up happening, saying that it might be difficult for Estée Lauder to integrate more brands at this current time because it's currently managing a turnaround of its own as well. But the deal would have created one of the largest perfume and skincare companies in the world. It would have been able to compete with a giant like L'Oreal, for example. So it is understandable that is quite a bit of disappointment from investors this morning, and that explains what we've seen the shares for Puig fall the most since their IPO in 2024.
2: Yeah, okay, really interesting on the demands from one part of the business and what it has meant. In terms of Evonik, some moves there. Tell us about what this business does, firstly.
3: So Evonik is a specialty chemicals company, so it supplies end markets like farm and animal nutrition. There's a bit of weakness across that chemical sector, actually, this morning, because we had a note from JP Morgan saying that sector blues are expected to return for those European chemical companies, and they downgraded Evonik as part of that alongside other firms as well. So chemical companies have had a pretty good earnings season. They were able to pass on a rising raw materials cost onto customers. They also really benefited from clients stockpiling to avoid shortages because those clients had anticipated that there would be supply chain disruptions and price hikes later. So chemicals companies in Europe had really benefited from that. But the analysts from JP Morgan are saying that some recent data suggests that actually any near-term tailwinds from the Iran war might actually be lower than expected and might also already be fading possibly. And so the fact that this boost from the Iran war might actually be more short-lived than originally expected, that's being taken as quite a negative for Evonik. And so we're seeing that down this morning.
4: Okay, Chloe Melly, thank you very much for bringing us those stock movers. 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
2: Thanks so much, Lizzie, for being in the radio studio. Second hour here of European Trading up next. And we're not just talking about inflation, we'll also be talking about, well, the sportsman Lionel Messi becoming a billionaire. 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
2: This is Bloomberg Daybreak Europe for this Friday, the 22nd of May from London. Coming up today,
14: a $50 trillion problem. The Iran war upends inflation bets as one analyst warns the Hormuz closure threatens a recession rivaling 2008.
2: UK-shaped. Retail sales plunge in Britain as data shows an increasing divide between low and high earners.
14: Undercut. Progress on a deal between the US and Iran hits a standoff over uranium and tolls.
2: Plus, an abrupt U-turn. President Trump announced the U.S. will now be sending an additional 5,000 troops to Poland.
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2: Great to have you in the radio studio, Rachel. We're going to have a great hour. Let's start by looking at the markets, which are up 0.6% for European stocks. So it looks like we're ending a decent week, as we did see a gain earlier up to this point of 2.3%. Also, we see European sovereign bonds actually rallying. UK gilt yields down 5 basis points on the 10-year. 4.91%. German Bund yields also dropping 4 basis points at 3.06. This is oil prices after 3 days of declines are gaining again today, 2.6% higher, $105.27. We have a firmer US dollar up 0.1%, the euro weaker at 116.08, and US stock futures in the green, Nasdaq futures up 0.5%. Those are the markets.
14: And now onto our top stories this morning. The US war on Iran is triggering another wave of price hikes across a global economy that has barely recovered from the last inflation shock. Investors are also starting to worry about the implications for the more than $50 trillion market for G7 sovereign bonds. Bloomberg Economics says the oil shock caused by the closure of the Strait of Hormuz is ending the global trend of disinflation. Higher crude, gas and shipping costs are lifting prices across major economies. The impact is clearest in America and Europe. US CPI is moving back towards 4%, while inflation in the euro area has risen by about 1 percentage point. Ali Dorawala is co-CIO at Rock Creek.
16: The risks just keep multiplying in terms of what investors have to think about, and interest rates, consumer sentiment, you know, what is driving inflation. If we don't have some resolution in terms of energy prices, we think all of that will continue to be an increased risk to portfolios. And it will mean more bond volatility, which I think investors have not gotten used to.
14: Ali Dorawala speaking there, as Rapidan Energy has warned that a closure of the Strait of Hormuz until the end of August would raise the risk of an economic downturn approaching the scale of the 2008 Great Recession. In its latest note, Rapidan said that if the waterway remains shut until August, it would deepen the third quarter supply deficit to roughly 6 million barrels a day.
2: Well, the EU is slashing its growth forecasts as the scale of the fallout from Iran becomes clearer. The bloc now expects euro area GDP to increase by 0.9% this year compared to 1.4% last year. Economy Commissioner Valdis Dombrovskis says both growth and inflation are going in the wrong direction.
17: It basically confirms what we saw coming, which is stagflationary shock to European economy, meaning a simultaneous slowdown of economic growth and increase in inflation.
2: Dombrovskis adds that if energy prices stay higher for longer, growth prospects for the EU will be roughly halved both this year and next year. The Commission has called for restraint, though, from European countries despite the downturn, fearing a breach in the EU's fiscal rules.
14: UK retail sales have fallen at the fastest pace in nearly a year as consumers pulled back spending. The 1.3% drop came as GfK's Consumer Confidence Index showed sentiment among the UK's lowest earners plunged in May. The data highlights how the fallout from the Middle East conflict is being felt unevenly, with spending habits among higher earners proving more resilient to the energy shock. In a bid to address that, the UK's Chancellor, Rachel Reeves, yesterday set out measures aimed at easing the cost of living crisis.
18: First of all, we have extended the freeze on fuel duty until at least the end of this year. I understand how concerned families and businesses are at the moment about the implications of the conflict in the Middle East. This is not a war that we started. I've been very open in my views that this war was a mistake. But regardless of that, it is having an impact on people here in the UK.
14: However, Rachel Reeves ruled out universal energy support in her announcement yesterday. That came as figures released this morning showed UK government borrowing hit its highest April level in 6 years, totalling £24.3 billion last month.
2: Now, Iran says that the latest US proposal partly bridges the gap between the two warring sides. Comments, though, from the Islamic Republic's supreme leader about keeping Tehran's uranium stockpile and a dispute over tolls in the Strait of Hormuz have clouded the outlook for a breakthrough. US Secretary of State Marco Rubio says that charging in the strait would not be feasible.
19: We were in China last week. We mentioned this about the tolling. They're against it. No one in the world is in favor of a tolling system. It can't happen. It would be unacceptable. It would make a diplomatic deal unfeasible if they were to continue to pursue that. It's a threat to the world if they were to try to do that.
2: The conflict statements from the two sides make it unclear, though, if they are any closer to a deal. Oil prices are consistently trading above $100 a barrel as the world's buffers of oil reserves shrink rapidly.
14: President Trump says the U.S. will deploy an additional 5,000 troops to Poland, reversing plans to suspend deployment to the country. He announced the news via social media yesterday, citing the election of nationalist Karol Nawrocki as Poland's president. The decision marks an abrupt U-turn a week after the Pentagon paused plans to send about 4,000 soldiers to Poland, even though some were already en route. Jovita Neliupshane, ambassador of the European Union to the United States, urged the White House to uphold its commitments to NATO.
20: The president requests that EU does and European countries and European alliance allies in the NATO do their part. We are following it through. So I do believe that, you know, the strategic part, which U.S. presence in Europe, is as well probably the expectation that member states fairly have.
14: That was EU Ambassador to the U.S., Jovita Neliupshane, speaking there. The U.S. President also earlier threatened to pull troops from Germany and suggested a broader drawdown of U.S. forces in Europe after a feud with other NATO nations over their refusal to help in the Iran war.
2: Now, hey, story we've been covering this week. Standard Chartered's CEO has apologised for his comments earlier this week about how artificial intelligence will affect, quote, lower value human capital. Writing in a post on LinkedIn, Bill Winters said that he recognised that his choice of words has caused upset to some colleagues. The note came just hours after Winters doubled down on his remarks in a separate LinkedIn post. He wrote that the bank has for many years invested in helping staff whose roles have been upended by automation. The initial backlash came as the London-based lender disclosed plans to eliminate close to 8,000 support roles over the next 4 years, making it one of the first global banks to set out how it expects AI to trim headcount. So that in an update on the Standard Chartered CEO story. Let's get to the markets then after those top stories. So European stocks this morning are up by half of 1%, and we've seen gains throughout this week. In terms of stock futures for the US, S&P 500 E-mini futures up 0.3%. We're expecting an eighth weekly gain for the S&P 500. And interestingly, volatility is really down in terms of markets. As for bond markets, the worries around inflation. Yields are lower, though, across Europe. So money going into German bunds, into gilts. You've got gilt yields down 5 basis points on the 10-year note, 4 basis points lower at 3.06 for German benchmark bund yields. You've also got bets on rate hikes coming down, both for the ECB and Bank of England. Kevin Warsh is being sworn in today for the Fed. The dollar is stronger at 0.1%, and after 3 days of declines, oil prices are back to gains, 2.8% higher now, $105.45 for oil prices. Those are the markets.
14: All right, but another story that's been catching our eye this morning, bike lanes with miniature green areas seem to be popping up all over cities everywhere. These are the green verges that sort of incorporate cycle paths, and they're purported to help cities with flood protection, wildlife protection, and also to tap different budgets, as cities can apply to use these as multi-purposes, so they're able to pull funding from different pots. This is something that Bloomberg's Laura Laker has been writing about, looking at Cardiff in Wales, including some interesting footage of otters moving into one section of the canal there, eating fish on a patch of greenery and sending the internet wild. What's your take on all of this, Caroline?
2: Look, I'm not a cyclist in the streets of London, but I have seen the verges pop up all over the city. I think bike lanes are massively controversial. Okay, let's just put that out there. I think anything that reduces concrete in the city is probably a great idea, especially we're going into a heat wave in London. So it's good to have these verges that, you know, absorb water, that also maybe help to cool the city down. On the other hand, frankly, they're pretty unkempt. They cost money to upkeep, and I don't know that that's really happening in terms of the long-term planning. So yeah, I have some question marks. Are you a cyclist?
14: I'm not a cyclist, but I love how they look. I love bringing that wildness into the city. It makes me feel somehow more relaxed. I think that additional green can be very peaceful.
2: Yeah, plenty of red poppies is what you see in the verges in London. Anyway, it's a nice story. I think it's really interesting that Laura Laker is thinking about, you know, city design. It's something actually that we've seen in loads of cities around the world. Right, let's flip our attention though to the bond markets this morning. So we've had one episode of inflation rising in the 2020s, and now a second one. Is that becoming a bad trend? Joining us now from Frankfurt is our senior editor Craig Sterling to discuss. Craig, good morning. What are the main reasons to expect actually structurally higher inflation now and therefore higher rates in the future?
0: Well, look, I mean, there are several, but I think, you know, to start off with, we're just seeing prices just being much more volatile than they used to be. I mean, you know, just you know, before you get onto the other factors, as it were, I mean, they're going up and down rather a lot. And that volatility in itself, it goes against the very idea of price stability that central bankers are all after. But, you know, obviously, you know, we're going through another energy shock. We had one before. You know, we've got supply shocks more generally. We saw them during the pandemic. You know, that's happening again. Government debts, you know, they're generally inflationary. And, you know, it's also down to the fact that, you know, there's this idea that central banks, you know, might need to be a little bit more circumspect in raising, because it's going to cost governments even more. You know, and then you've got, you know, I don't know, the AI boom, as it were. That's, you know, at the moment, there's this talk that the spend, you know, on AI is in itself fueling inflation. You've got these longer term things as well, such as climate change and demographics, which again, you know, they just disrupt things. You know, demographics meaning as well that, you know, the workforce might get smaller, so therefore people might get more able to demand higher wages.
14: And we've also been hearing recently a lot of people talking about stagflation. In fact, we heard Valdis Dombrovskis telling Bloomberg yesterday that is something that the bloc's economy is now facing, this stagflationary shock idea. I mean, how realistic an outcome is that? Is that something that folk are starting to talk about as a realistic scenario?
0: Yeah, I mean, so this term is obviously getting bandied around rather a lot. I mean, he was actually, you know, in his own way being a little bit naughty. You know, we had the European Central Bank chief, Christine Lagarde, recently saying that, you know, she didn't like the term stagflation because it's a reference to the shock that happened during the 70s, and she insisted that things were different back then. But, you know, what we're definitely getting is a situation of economies not really growing, and this is particularly in Europe, economies not really growing, and...

0: under a huge amount of pressure. Actually, the business confidence index went up to 84.9. So can we make a comparison to COVID, to the COVID inflation shock here?
1: Well, on the German numbers, by the way, I would say basically, yeah, they're up, but, you know, it's still from a pretty low base. I mean, the COVID shock, you can make comparisons. I think the more important thing to say is that clearly COVID came as a huge shock to the system, you know, not just medically, but also, you know, with the fact that in the aftermath, we did get this sudden huge snapback inflation we'd not seen in years, decades even. I think that, you know, the problem is this time around, basically, is that we're getting clear evidence that inflation is now here to stay. That that we're not going back to Kansas, as it were, basically, which we had before the pandemic, where, you know, it was a very, very low inflation environment. It's this shock, I think, is telling a lot of people that, you know, we're back to some sort of normality or new normal that quite simply means, you know, inflation or at least price increases are something we are going to have to get used to.
2: All right, a new normal there. Not a very sort of happy picture, but one that we will no doubt get used to. Thank you very much. That was Craig Sterling, our senior editor there in Frankfurt. Now on to something completely different. Football. Lionel Messi has joined the world of sporting billionaires, reaching the milestone recently, according to the Bloomberg Billionaires Index. It comes after the former Argentina international's business career has flourished in recent years, with lucrative payouts from sources including US football club Inter Miami and also an Argentine restaurant chain. Joining us now with more is Bloomberg's Madrid bureau chief Rodrigo Orejuela. Rodrigo, thanks so much for joining us. Most of us know Lionel Messi from his performance on the pitch, but just how has he built this fortune off the pitch?
3: Hi. So yes, Lionel Messi's story is a bit unique in that when he was 12 years old, he had to move to Spain because he had a hormone deficiency. The club he played for in Argentina would not pay for the treatment, and Barcelona offered to pick up the bill and to give him a spot on the youth academy. So he moved to Spain at the time, and he was he was extremely talented, and you know he broke through to the top leagues. Very young. He was also very, very shy. So unlike some of the other players out there or athletes out there, he took quite a while to develop a kind of strong marketing persona or brand. And also he's not as focused on marketing as others are. But anyway, he kept on playing. He did wonderfully well. And one of the unique points about his fortune compared to people like Cristiano Ronaldo, Michael Jordan, Roger Federer, is that most of the fortune, based on our estimates, comes from his income as a player. So for his pay, his bonuses, compensation, TV rights, equity options linked to his current contracts. So in that sense, it's different. It didn't come from sponsors and business ventures as much as it did from actually playing football. And I think that's probably the one thing that makes him quite unique and also explains how this happened. The other interesting thing is that a few years ago, in 2023, he got offered what would have been the biggest contract ever in football, $400 million to play in Saudi Arabia. He turned it down, which was quite surprising, and instead decided to go to Miami for family reasons.
0: Yeah, it's a really interesting story, isn't it? And it's a rarity that athletes reach that billion-dollar level. Rodrigo Orejuela, our Madrid bureau chief, thank you so much for bringing us, well, a bit of the business of sport, talking about Lionel Messi, his net worth reaching that $1 billion mark. This is Bloomberg.
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6: 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We've got Adam Knapp from Leaders for Better Louisiana, Will Green from LABI, and from Lake Charles, Scott Walker, all going to join us at the same time to recap a major economic development announcement. 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
8: It's 9:21 a.m. here in the City of London. A very good morning. I'm Caroline Hepke. We've just been seeing and hearing a few comments from Marco Rubio, the U.S. Secretary of State, a welcome from NATO, as Rubio says that Iran tolling Hormuz would set an unacceptable precedent. So he's sort of said the same kind of thing that the U.S. message has been throughout the morning, that no country should accept Hormuz tolling by Iran, and that the US or the world is going to have to address enriched uranium. So this with a meeting between Marco Rubio and NATO's Mark Rutte in Sweden this Friday. So we've also been seeing the images of NATO leaders gathering, big family photo happening. So Marco Rubio making just some very brief comments to reporters in Sweden worth noting. They've been in Sweden today. Right, let's also think about then the markets. So on the back of that, still the ongoing kind of tensions, the lack of progress between the US and Iran and conflicting messages, oil prices are gaining 2.9% now for Brent crude futures, so ramping a little bit higher, $105.59, and WTI crude futures also up by 2.4%. As for European stocks, they're gaining 0.5%. Stock futures for the US are in the green. We have got 10-year US yields trading at 4.56. UK gilt yields dropping, and German yields at 3.05 on that 10-year. Okay, that is a look at the markets and also the breaking news here in Europe. Let's get a bit more then on our global news headlines. Rachel Evans is with us. Good morning.
9: Thanks, Caroline. Iran says the latest US proposal partly bridged the gap between the warring sides. However, comments from the Islamic Republic's supreme leader about keeping Tehran's uranium stockpile and a dispute over tolls in the Strait of Hormuz clouded the outlook for a breakthrough. Bloomberg understands that Ukraine and its allies are increasingly confident that Russia's invasion is losing steam. Sources tell us that some Kremlin officials believe the conflict has reached a dead end with no clear resolution. SpaceX delayed a critical test of its Starship rocket after troubleshooting various problems just before liftoff. Elon Musk said there will be another attempt to launch tomorrow if the issue can be fixed tonight. Those are some of our global news headlines.
8: Thank you so much, Rachel, for that. So we are going to turn our attention to what's happening here in the UK. So many people wondered what the government is actually going to look like in the next few weeks and months. Prime Minister Keir Starmer has been under this intense pressure with leadership rivals gathering. Bloomberg's Michelle Hussain has been speaking to David Dimbleby, the veteran broadcaster who has anchored the BBC's coverage of 10 UK general elections. She began by asking him why Britain keeps junking its prime ministers.
10: Well, the churn in prime ministers has really been Tory, hasn't it? Cameron, May, Johnson, Truss, for God's sake. And then Sunak barely had a chance, and then there was a general election. So it's the Tories who've been doing the churning, not Labour. But I do remember there was a famous thing Harold Wilson always said, which was the way to lead the Labour Party when they're in government is to keep driving so hard that everybody's clinging on for dear life, not to fall off the Labour wagon. The moment you sort of show any signs of deferring things, changing your mind, then everybody starts fighting for their idea of what the Labour Party should be. So you need a Prime Minister who can drive it, and that's the key thing. And then that brings back confidence to the Labour Party, or fear that they'll be kicked out if they're not in accord with it.
11: But the fact that it is happening now to a UK Prime Minister being questioned, and more than questioned, from within his own party, doesn't that show that there is something wider afoot than these two dominant parties, that there's something about our political firmament or the appetite of our public that seems to engender this?
10: Well, there's certainly an electoral system, and I don't want to go into constitutional things, that absolutely doesn't reflect opinion in the country. And so a lot of people feel that they vote in a general election and it doesn't get represented. I mean, if you look at the last general election, Reform got, I think, more votes than the Liberal Democrats. They got a tiny number of seats. The proportions people get doesn't reflect the balance of opinion. So if you go into a voting booth and you vote and millions of people vote and then you don't get any seats in the House of Commons, you feel unrepresented. And I think that does cause huge frustration. I mean, it's crazy to argue for a change in our constitution. I don't think that's going to happen. It's a long process, but our constitution is very suited to aristocratic government in the 18th and 19th centuries. And yet they don't conceive of having the public having views. I mean, people below a certain freehold value of house having views. No, it wasn't contrived for that. It was simply for a simple, virtually a dichotomy. And even then, during the 18th and 19th centuries, we churned prime ministers. So there's nothing much new in the churning that went on with Liz Truss. I mean, she was obviously a disastrous choice and it didn't work out. But it's, I think, much more important is that how do you get, and this is where Reform comes in, and I suspect some of the vote for the Greens come in, if people don't feel that they are getting represented, if you have a swathe of people voting Reform, we've got more votes, for instance, in the last general election than the Liberal Democrats, but only got 4 seats to the Liberal Democrats, 40 or 50, whatever it was. Then people, you know, facing issues about their income going down and the NHS not serving them well and everything, feel, but I voted and nothing actually happens. Yeah. And if you take, I mean, you have to be careful with voting, but you have to take sort of accumulation of individual votes. I mean, the suffragists always treat it as their great swathes of opinion. But if you go into the minds of just a single voter, in Makerfield, for instance, where there's going to be this by-election,
11: the one that may bring the likely next Prime Minister to Parliament.
10: Though Reform won 50% of the vote there in the local elections in that area, so nobody knows quite what will happen. But, I mean, if you took that and just examined what individual voters thought, And then ask them whether they felt they were represented. That's why they're voting for reform, because they don't feel, what is that word, heard. They don't feel heard. But we're off track on the churning of prime ministers, because I think that's much more to do with warfare within political parties.
11: Yes, I remember the time, and I'm sure you remember as well, where, you know, in the British political establishment, more widely the public, you'd look at the many prime ministers somewhere like Italy, and you'd feel quite superior about it, that yes. was not the kind of thing that happened in the UK. Do you think that we are heading for a multi-party system that will mean the only way to govern will be to be in coalitions?
10: Yes.
11: And that will need a different mindset.
10: Certainly on the present form of reform. I mean, if the local election results were at a general election, and of course, this, you know, there are all sorts of caveats you have to put in about, well, would they have been exactly the same? If it had been, reform wouldn't have a working majority in the House of Commons. So of course there would have to be, yes. And I mean, it's easy, you know, I mean, it's easy to mock countries like Italy, where it was all chaotic, and now seems rather stable. I mean, these things come and go. We were the sick man of Europe, remember, way back. I mean, in my lifetime, not in yours. We were the sick man of Europe because our growth was low. We had winter of discontent. We had strikes everywhere. The country ground to a halt. We had a three-day week. I mean, we've been through before, you know, and we're going through again now.
11: So is your...
10: I'm not saying I'm an optimist.
11: I'm wondering if you're saying, should one be steady at the moment, Ben? And would you say to the Labour Party, don't change your Prime Minister?
10: No, absolutely not. I'd say change him. I think you've got a dud there. I mean, a nice man and no doubt very intelligent man, but a man so overcautious and so seen publicly, I don't know what he is privately, but seen publicly as somebody who decides something and then... once he gets a bit of opposition, turns back. Unlike Thatcher, unlike Blair, who are kind of bold statement politicians, in times of crisis you need that. At the moment, the Labour Party is in complete disarray about what it really wants.
8: So that was David Dimbleby there speaking to Bloomberg's Michelle Hussain. And you can watch the full conversation between David Dimbleby and Michelle Hussain on Bloomberg.com/videos or listen wherever you get your podcasts. And just to mention that I was with Michelle Hussain last night and her team and wanted to say congratulations for their Silver Arias Award. She also scooped up Moment of the Year for her interview with Nigel Farage. She got a scoop on Reform's Russia policy. And if that weren't enough, winning the very prestigious Wincott Award for the Michelle Hussain Show. So immensely proud of her and the whole team, and congratulations to them. Very nice to get kind of recognised for those big scoops. But as I say, you can download the podcast and listen to it yourself wherever you get your podcasts. Right, it's 9:31 a.m. here in the City of London. A very good morning. I'm Caroline Hepker.
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8: Yeah, good to have you with us this hour, Rachel, as we think about, well, I mean, there's just been a massive amount of news flow. We just saw the US Secretary of State Marco Rubio addressing NATO. There's a meeting there. There isn't really much progress in terms of the argument between the US and Iran. And so you see oil prices up some 3% now for Brent crude futures. But that isn't holding stocks back, interestingly. You had a big surge in Asia, a jump of 0.6% for European stocks. Futures for the US are also in the green, and we've seen yields, which have powered higher, actually are on the back foot. So yields down, UK, German, French and other European sovereign bonds all rising today. So those are the markets. Just time for a couple of our top stories, I think, Rachel.
12: Absolutely. Well, Bloomberg Economics says the oil shock caused by the closure of the Strait of Hormuz is ending the global trend of disinflation. Higher crude, gas and shipping costs are lifting prices across major economies. Bloomberg Economic reporter Mark Schroers says investors are now starting to worry about the implications for the more than $50 trillion market for G7 sovereign bonds.
13: Borrowing costs are surging globally, also among the group of seven countries, so the major economies. They have reached, in many cases, levels we haven't seen since the financial crisis, in some cases, not even since the 1990s.
12: Mark Schroer speaking there as Rapidan Energy has warned that a closure of the Strait of Hormuz until the end of August would raise the risk of an economic downturn approaching the scale of the 2008 Great Recession. In its latest note, Rapidan said that if the waterway remains shut until August, it would deepen the third quarter supply deficit to roughly 6 million barrels a day.
14: Okay, so that's the economic impact. When it comes to the politics, conflicting messages actually out of Iran, talking about the US proposal maybe partly bridging the gap between the two sides. But then President Trump also saying that actually allowing Iran to keep uranium is just a non-starter. And then you had some of that repeated by the US Secretary of State, Marco Rubio, only earlier this morning, that the world can't allow Iran to do that, and nor can it allow a toll to be imposed by Iran on the Strait of Hormuz. So that in terms of the geopolitics, maybe we go into this weekend. It's a long holiday weekend here in the UK with that really still up in the air. Coming up in the next part of our programme though, here in London, Caroline Hepker and Rachel Evans, and joining us will be Wei Lee, Global Chief Investment Strategist at BlackRock, so we can try to understand what this means for markets. Our markets are just being too hopeful about de-escalation in the Middle East. This is Bloomberg.
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14: Now it's 9:40 a.m. here in the City of London. Very good morning. I'm Caroline Hepke. So let's think about markets, which have had a strong week in Europe. We're up another 0.5% this morning. FTSE 100 up 0.3%. We've had very thin volatility. The S&P 500 is setting an eighth straight gain for, in terms of weekly gains. At least that's the expectation. Stock futures for the US are positive again today, 0.3%. Having said that, have markets really taken on board the potential shock that is coming if the standoff between the US and Iran continues? Well, oil prices are rising well over 3% this morning for Brent crude futures. After 3 days of declines, we're now traded at $105.78. Having said that, yields are cooling. They are down across Europe 4 to 5 basis points. Look at German 10-year yields dropping 4 basis points at 3.05. US yields are steadier at 4.56%. Kevin Walsh is being sworn in today. Can't forget that. UK retail sales have taken a hit. We've had a number of earnings out, including from Richemont, which was a beat in terms of full-year sales. That is a look at where we are in terms of the markets. I think those are the most important lines. Right, over to you, Rachel Evans. You've got a look at what else is going on around the world. Good morning.
12: Thanks, Caroline. U.S. Secretary of State Marco Rubio says there's been some slight progress when it comes to negotiations with Iran. Speaking to reporters in Sweden ahead of a NATO foreign ministers meeting, he said that no country should accept Iran imposing a toll system in Hormuz. It comes as Tehran is in the process of responding to a text submitted by the U.S., according to the semi-official Iranian Student News Agency. Bloomberg understands that Ukraine and its allies are increasingly confident that Russia's invasion is losing steam. Sources tell us that some Kremlin officials believe the conflict has reached a dead end with no clear resolution. SpaceX delayed a critical test of its Starship rocket after troubleshooting various problems just before liftoff. Elon Musk said there will be another attempt tomorrow if the issue can be fixed tonight. Those are some of our global news headlines.
14: Thanks so much, Rachel, for that. Now, let's think about the markets. So joining us now is Wei Lee, Managing Director and Global Chief Investment Strategist at BlackRock. Very good to see you. Good morning.
23: Good morning.
14: Do you think the markets are underpricing the closure or the tolling of Hormuz, in your view? That's the real worry about if it continues for longer, that there's going to be a real shock come August. How do you think about bond versus stock market thinking right now?
23: I was going to ask you which market, right? Because rates have definitely priced in the shock of inflation and stagflation, to be precise, from the Middle East supply disruption. But equity markets are very positive, but in part that is because of AI trumping a lot of the macro shock. But digging under the hood, you look at small cap relative to AI, you look at energy sensitive sectors like airlines relative to the broader big tech space. The great dispersion in equity market speaks to the fact that pain is being felt. We just need to dig under the hood a little bit rather than just looking at headline going from strength to strength.
12: Do you think that's why we sort of saw a relatively muted reaction to the NVIDIA earnings this week? Obviously, there was a lot of news hitting that particular evening for us. But yeah, is that perhaps one of the reasons that sort of investor sentiment maybe is a little bit less effusive towards some of these kind of big hitting stocks than maybe it once was?
23: I think that's fair. I think a lot of good news is priced in already in this very concentrated market. So not only they need to beat, they also need to deliver very positive guidance. And if they disappoint a little bit on the guidance front, markets may not be satisfied. But the bigger picture is also that the AI trade is becoming more selective and nuanced, right? So companies are now having to issue debt to fund growth as opposed to previously funding growth from their free cash flow, which makes the return on equities and return on investment so much more elevated. Because of that, the growth needs to clear a rising bar of higher rates, and that really kind of creates further dispersion within the AI space. And I think identifying the winners of the infrastructure layer, the winners of the model layer, and the winners of the application layer is really the focus of our active investors.
14: In terms of the latest Bloomberg survey for Europe, so on average, investors expect the Eurostoxx 600 to end the year basically at 624 points, which is exactly where we are now. How likely do you think that is? Where would you fall in terms of European markets, given the kind of exposure, the squeeze, both from the US-Iran fight and also what's happening with China?
23: I think it's fair to expect Europe to underperform the US this year. I know beginning of the year the momentum is pointing to international markets outperforming, but that quickly reversed somewhat as we think about the macro damage that has been accrued so far from the closure of the Strait of Hormuz. We're talking about 0.5% to global GDP hit, but for Europe we're talking about 0.6% in terms of GDP hit for this year, and global headline inflation going up by 1% because of the energy shock coming from Middle East and Europe being more dependent on that will also fuel it more, right? So I think it's absolutely fair to expect as a result of that European equities to underperform US equities, especially also because of the less AI champions in the US, in the European equity mix. In the US, AI is coming to the rescue. Micro is saving the macro picture, but in Europe, we don't have that meaningful offset.
12: So quite a change of fortunes there for the US versus Europe. We've dwelt a lot on stocks, but I'm just curious from a bond perspective. You've written in recent notes about sort of how, you know, with bonds at such a high yield, they are not acting as kind of the hedge that we would like sort of traditionally look to bonds for against equities. What do you think this kind of means longer term for the 60-40 portfolio that's, you know, obviously been held up as kind of a model for investing for the last, you know, 30, 40 odd years? But it feels like that's been coming undone quite regularly in the last 5 years or so.
23: Yeah, the last 5 years is roughly kind of the new regime as we framed it, right? This new regime shaped by mega forces and supply constraint. And as a result of that, the persistent inflationary pressure makes government bonds less effective as diversifiers in portfolio. Now, what they have lost in diversification properties, they have gained in income potential. So we think that this is a great moment to pick up quality income in the fixed income universe. You don't have to go down credit spectrum. You don't have to go long duration to pick up really good income, and we find that very attractive. You talked about 60-40, but don't forget, we're in an environment where inflation is likely more persistent compared to before. Inflation hedging portfolio, protecting portfolio will be very important. And to that end, real assets and private markets needs to play a bigger role, which is why we like infrastructure equity, for example.
14: Yeah, that was interesting, the infrastructure story that is gaining in popularity. You've also downgraded developed market government bonds to underweight. I wonder how concerned you are about and how concerned investors are about government indebtedness. I mean, this has been a key issue for the UK, the kind of squeeze on government, you know, the response to the energy crisis can be very limited. Gilt yields have come down a little bit in recent days. Is the worst of that over? Where are you most troubled by that indebtedness story?
23: No, I'm absolutely concerned about the government indebtedness story and the fiscal trajectory. I would say that so far the fiscal relief announced in response to the Iranian war has been less in magnitude compared to the fiscal support to alleviate the Ukraine war, right? So in terms of the fiscal largesse that has happened as a result of supply disruption, it's less compared to before, which is why you also see that so far since the beginning of the Iran war, end of February, a lot of the rate moving higher has been driven by cash path moving higher rather than term premium moving higher. But the direction of travel is somewhat worrisome, and to your point specifically about what's happening in the UK, if a political risk premium starts to manifest itself a little bit more, it's going to push up term premium on top of cash path. It's going to push down sterling, and FX and bond market will feel it definitely.
12: All right, so we're in for an interesting month or two. Wei Li, Managing Director and Global Chief Investment Strategist at BlackRock, thank you so much.
14: Lovely to see you again. Thank you so much. So coming up in the next part of Bloomberg Daybreak Europe, we're going to think about some of the individual stocks moving on markets this morning, the second hour of European trading. We have seen moves, for example, from Julius Baer, from Puig, after the end of those discussions with Estee Lauder about making a big new cosmetics business. So we'll get into the stock losers and some of the winners too. This is Bloomberg.
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14: It is 9:53 a.m. here in the City of London. Good morning, I'm Caroline Hepke. European stocks are heading higher as DAX is up by 0.5%. Stock futures for the US also looking quite positive. You've had volatility really decline over the last couple of days. You had the Dow Jones in the US hitting a record close yesterday. So there's a lot of momentum and positivity still around that AI story. You saw it over in Japan on the Nikkei 225 earlier this morning, up by 2.7%. Then in terms of other markets that we're thinking about. So bond markets, yields heading quite a lot lower this morning. German yields are down 4.5 basis points. UK gilt yields that have been red hot continue to unwind. So we're down 5.5 basis points at 4.9% for 10-year UK gilt yields. The EFO Business Confidence Index came in at 84.9. So that was above estimates this morning. A key gauge, I mean, the data from Germany has been very difficult. As for FX markets, the dollar is firm at 0.1%. The pound is flat. The euro at 116.08. A Brent crude price is up 2.7% at $105.32. That is a look at the markets. Your Bloomberg Radio Business Flash.
12: Thanks, Caroline. Now let's take a look at some stocks on the move today in Europe. I'm Rachel Evans with Caroline Hepke, and we're joined by Bloomberg's Tiwa Adebayo. Tiwa, let's start with Richemont. Results were out today. How are investors reacting?
6: Well, it's really up and down actually for Richemont this morning. Some eagle-eyed terminal viewers amongst you might have seen an earlier headline talking about how Richemont was climbing on this resilient demand for jewellery. But literally as I was about to come in, there's another headline that's talking about how Richemont's now falling due to a profit miss. So the earlier gains were driven by this idea of resilience. Richemont outperforming a lot of its peers in the luxury sector that seem to be faltering, and that's despite its substantial Middle East exposure. So analysts were saying that it's closed a volatile and generally downbeat luxury reporting season, but it seems that perhaps some analysts have looked a bit closer at those numbers now. It's down just under 3%. It's raised earlier gains, and that's after investors have really penalized Richemont for an operating profit miss that was largely driven by currency headwinds. So a mixed picture for Richemont this morning as the luxury sector deals with some headwinds more broadly.
14: Yeah, okay. So from luxury to cosmetics, no deal or a cosmetic deal turns ugly, if you really want a terrible pun. This is about Puig and Estee Lauder.
6: Yeah, so Puig is down today, and that's after the collapse of talks about this proposed combination with Estee Lauder. It would have created one of the world's largest fragrance and skincare companies. Shares plunged 15% on the news. That's the most since their 2024 IPO, so it's a big reaction. But apparently this all fell apart due to the very famous makeup artist Charlotte Tilbury and her demands regarding her own compensation in the deal. She had sold her company to Puig previously. So both companies have issued statements saying that the discussions were over. That was yesterday. Neither have elaborated on the reason. So perhaps more to come there as we find out exactly what it was that tanked those discussions.
12: All right. And there's also been a bit of news at Julius Baer. What's been going on there?
6: Yes, Julius Baer shares down this morning. That's following an earnings update. The analysts are saying is disappointing. They've noted weak inflows. It's a sizable drop, as much as 10.4% today. And that's after some recent strong performance. Actually, shares gained 9% year to date through Thursday. So analysts are really focused on this question of inflows. KBW highlighted the weaker trends in net new money, but they also noted weakness in hiring and interest income, which could put pressure on shares. But there are some positives which have been called out, so improvements in the CET1 ratio, which supports expectations for future buybacks. So perhaps not all bad, but definitely a big drop for Julius Baer this morning.
14: Okay, Tiwa, lovely. Thank you so much. That was Bloomberg's Tiwa Adebayo there, taking us through all the stock movers today. And you can listen to 5-minute audio reports on the biggest winners and losers in the stock market. Subscribe to Stock Movers on Apple Podcasts, Spotify, or anywhere else you listen. So a few stories of interest in this second hour of European trading. We did see NATO, the Secretary General, welcoming comments from Marco Rubio, who was talking about the situation with Iran, but talking, you know, trying to broaden things out and saying that no country should accept a toll mechanism being imposed by Iran on shipping through the Strait of Hormuz. I mean, that's sort of restating the US position, isn't it?
12: Yeah, I mean, it is really. And I think it's going to be interesting to see the body language as much as anything from this trip over to Europe. You know, do we kind of see sort of lots of make nice and handshakes and everyone smiling, or do we start to get kind of rumours of grumblings behind closed doors. I think that will be kind of interesting, particularly also if we can get some more clarity on those troop movements. Troops heading to Poland now. We had heard that some of those troops would not be going. So curious to get some more detail on that.
14: Yeah. And next week's going to be really important for the inflation data. We'll understand a bit more about the impact of the energy shock around the world. We'll get the April US inflation index and the data for Europe. So that'll be really crucial, won't it, next week, I think, of interest. Remember, Monday, bank holiday, so it's a national holiday here in the UK. Okay, Rachel, really lovely to have you on the programme.
12: It's good to be
14: great
12: here.
14: To see you on a Friday. Now, I'll just let our audience know that for London listeners, it's Bloomberg Brief that's coming up next. But from Caroline Hepke and Rachel Evans here in London, we are going to hand over to Bloomberg Daybreak for listeners in the US and elsewhere. That starts right now. This is Bloomberg.
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11: From ABC News. I'm Sherry Preston. For the long Memorial Day weekend, it's a weather washout in much of the country. Here's ABC News meteorologist Lee Goldberg.
24: Saturday, widespread rains from Texas. There are flood watches right through the weekend in South Texas. Rain all the way up the coast, although northern New England may be drier. Once we get into Sunday, some breaks from Baltimore to Buffalo. Otherwise, more showers and thunderstorms. Into Memorial Day, the rain shield is broken up a little bit more. Might be some breaks New York, Boston, Baltimore, and Atlanta. Otherwise, heavy rain New Orleans all the way up to Memphis.
11: Senate Republicans taking off Thursday without a vote on immigration funding. They're in an impasse over whether to block the $1.8 billion taxpayer fund to compensate allies of President Trump who claim they were targeted by the Biden administration. That could include the January 6th rioters, says GOP Senator Tom Tillis.
25: These people don't deserve restitution. Many of them deserve to be in prison. This is just stupid on stilts.
11: ABC's Mary Bruce in Washington.
26: Republicans demanding answers or they won't approve more funding for the president's immigration crackdown. Acting Attorney General Todd Blanche scrambled to Capitol Hill, even suggesting that senators could claim money from the fund themselves. But sources tell us the meeting backfired spectacularly. Some Republican senators screaming at the acting attorney general, saying the president's fund could cost them the midterms.
11: Secretary of State Marco Rubio at a NATO meeting in Sweden today, trying to reassure nervous U.S. allies about involvement in the alliance, said the war in Iran.
27: There's been some slight progress. I don't want to exaggerate it, but there's been a little bit of movement, and that's good. The fundamentals remain the same. Iran can never have a nuclear weapon.
11: It's the end of an era.
28: Who's going to be my last guest now?
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14: 22nd, 2026. I'm Aisha Hasni. Memorial Day weekend is here. What issues are weighing the most on the mind of voters as they hit the road and head into the summer season? It's going to be a busy one.
15: Voters don't get a rebate check. You know, that's money that's gone out of their pocket for what they've spent on higher gas prices, higher costs at the grocery store.
16: I'm Jessica Rosenthal. A federal grand jury's indicted the former president of Cuba for decades-old murders of Americans. While the Trump administration negotiates with the leaders of what they call a failed state, the president says he does not see this as an escalation.
17: Is there anybody that we're talking to who's willing to say, as part of this negotiation, like, okay, we'll send Raul Castro over to the U.S.? I don't know. It seems like a very heavy lift. What we're hearing out of Cuba is they're, you know, responding with, no way, we're not going to do that.
16: We speak with Fox News Sunday anchor Shannon Breen.
18: And I'm David Marcus. I've got the final word on the Fox News Rundown.
14: This weekend marks the unofficial start to summer, usually a time when Americans aren't so focused on politics, right? That's usually how it goes. But with the Iran conflict going on for nearly 3 months now and gas prices remaining high at the start of the very busy driving season here, the White House and lawmakers, especially Republicans, trying to keep their seats after this fall's upcoming midterm elections, are starting to feel the pressure. New Fox polling finds that 60% of registered voters oppose U.S. military action in Iran. That's up by 5% from April. And I asked Vice President J.D. Vance earlier this week if an end to the conflict was near.

0: What is it about the Iranian side that you personally have seen where you believe that they are negotiating with us in good faith?
1: Well, first of all, I'd say it's a very complicated country. The fact that maybe the Iranians aren't themselves quite clear in what direction they want to go to.
0: Do you personally believe that the Iranians will come to a deal?
1: The honest answer is, how could I possibly know, right? And you negotiate with people, and sometimes you feel like you're making progress, and sometimes you feel like you're not making progress. What I think is that the Iranians want to make a deal.
2: Meanwhile, 58% of voters say the cost of living is the top issue facing the country right now. That's an 8% jump from February when the conflict began. So, how do these polls bode for Republicans in the upcoming midterms?
3: They're increasingly nervous, and they're nervous for the same things that we all see, not just the polling.
2: Doug High is a Republican strategist and a former communications director for the RNC.
3: Memorial Day weekend. What is Memorial Day weekend for a lot of families and a lot of people? It's filling up your gas tank, driving to the beach, driving to the lake, and then going to the grocery store and getting all those things you need for the big cookout and so forth. And all of those things are more expensive. And even if people aren't focused on politics on Memorial Day weekend, it is still somewhere in their thought process because they go to those gas stations, they go to those grocery stores or restaurants and bars and whatnot, and everything is more expensive. So I think it starts there. The other then is the polling numbers. And, you know, here's where I'd be really concerned if I'm this White House and certainly Republicans who are on the ballot. In 2010, when I worked at the Republican National Committee, our magic number for Obama was 46. We felt that if he was at or below 46% in the polls, that we would take back the House. And he was below that, and we ended up picking up 63 seats. Now, President Trump is well below that number. Clearly, the Democrats are not going to pick up 63 seats or anywhere near that. There just aren't the seats at play. But history tells us that the party in power loses in midterm elections. And when your numbers are as low as they are for the president right now, it's a reason for Republicans to be increasingly nervous. Now, I don't think the president's numbers are going to stay where they are. Ultimately, there'll be some resolution with Iran that'll take some of this pressure off. But even if he goes back up to, say, 42 or 43%, it's really dangerous territory for Republicans who are on the ballot. And the other thing I'll say, and then I'll shut up, is we know that when President Trump is on the ballot, he brings a surge of voters. But when he's not on the ballot, those capital T Trump voters, people who are wearing the red hat, who are flying the flag, they're less likely to show up. That's the third reason for concern for Republicans on the ballot.
2: Yeah. I do want to mention the overall job performance you talked about for Trump. It is not good right now. According to this new Fox News poll just out this week, the approval rating is at 39%, Doug. The disapproval rating is at 61%, much higher than where he was just even in April. So it isn't good. How do you think this White House has been handling the messaging? Because I know there were some criticism last year when the economy was struggling, where the White House maybe wasn't, I think you said, wasn't as empathetic. I do hear cabinet secretaries now, like Burke Rollins the other day, you know, say, yeah, prices are lower than they were in the Biden era, but they're still too high. And we know that that's not where we want to be.
3: It's an important start, but no one is more critical in this communications effort than the president. And so, you know, when he says things like we've never been hotter, or when he has a press conference that is standing in front of a ballroom that's being constructed and so forth, and you could hear the hammers and the nails and so forth, I think it sends the wrong message to voters who are very clearly saying, here's what's going on in our lives, here's what's important. And the press conference that we saw, or the gaggle that we saw the other day with the president, it was almost as if he was saying, I'm not sure what's important to you, but here's what's important to me. And this is the problem, I think, for Republicans moving forward. Look, beef prices aren't coming down anytime soon. That's just a reality of the nature of that product. Gas prices can come down pretty quickly, and that can affect things that we see at the grocery store. Everything that's delivered on a truck has higher costs because of gas prices. But it also affects so many other issues. Fertilizer, as you mentioned, helium. So, you know, if you're Michaels and you're the party supply store, you know that a shortage of helium is affecting you because a lot of that comes through the Strait of Hormuz. That's not on the top of everybody's list, but it shows how so many things are intertwined in what's going on in our economy because of the global conflict. And if Trump can get past that, it helps him and it helps his Republican candidates get back.

0: lives. And so when I watched the State of the Union address and he said, you know, we've never been richer or hotter, I thought of families in my hometown of Winston-Salem, North Carolina, that aren't feeling rich or hot right now. And they've got a tough Senate race in North Carolina. We're seeing that throughout the country. The president has to take the lead on this and talk about what they've done and what they're going to try and do to alleviate these prices. First and foremost now, that's Iran.
1: Let me read off a couple of these other polls that really, I think, really explain what you're saying right now. And this is a Fox News poll on the top economic issue for voters out there. Cost of living tops everything. 58% say that cost of living is the most important economic issue over government spending, the government deficit, jobs, employment, tariffs. None of that matters to voters right now as much as cost of living, the day-to-day life. And then President Trump's performance on the economy has a 71% disapproval rating, which is concerning. I do think this poll was a win for the White House, Doug. It's who is winning in Iran. And by and large, the majority of Americans believe the U.S. is winning. So the White House's message is getting through to voters at home. 65% believe the U.S. is winning. 34% say Iran is winning. But Americans really hate foreign conflicts. They really don't like it. The vice president this week said, this is not going to be a forever war. He said that multiple times now. If he wants a good footing in 2028, he's got to figure this out in the next, you know, couple months here. He's got to see these polls turn the other way or maybe distance himself from this.
0: Yeah, no doubt about it. Look, I was in Israel last summer when the bombing started going off, and there was some grumbling amongst the Trump base about that. But the reality is that grumbling went away because the operation was, you know, very accurate and very tough and over pretty quickly. The president's been telling us now for, you know, almost 3 months that this is going to be finished in 24 to 48 hours. And so I think there's some exhaustion from voters who just discount that, and partly because they're not exactly sure why we're there or how we define victory, and then that it ties back into what they're experiencing. Every time you go to the grocery store, something has just gotten more expensive. It may be 25 cents more expensive, but you notice it.
1: Sorry, Doug. What about the case they're making that, you know, yes, these prices being high is too important, but the stakes are so high with if Iran gets a nuclear weapon. And that's kind of the case they've been making. Look, Iran is very close to getting a nuclear weapon. We're all in trouble if that happens. Yeah. So let's put that at the forefront first, and then we'll bring prices down. What about that?
0: It's a skilled political argument. This is so important that. I think the challenge is, one, we were told, you know, just a few months ago that Iran, last year, that Iran's nuclear capability was decimated, eliminated. So somehow it's come back. I think that is an issue where Democrats can push back. But again, it's just not where voters are focused on. They're like, yeah, I don't want Iran to have nuclear weapons. I also don't want to spend X amount on lettuce or $4 on milk or, you know, beef prices. It's what voters are saying overwhelmingly is the most important thing to them.
1: Mm-hmm. Does he have time to turn this around before the midterms? Again, we're 5 months away. So, I mean, what does your gut tell you in this moment? If you were working for this White House, did they have a chance at turning this around before November?
0: Look, there's always a chance, especially because there's an unknown of what could happen next, as we've experienced so many times. But I take this back to where the Biden administration was when they talked about inflation being transitory, which is a word that Americans don't use, and that this would eventually, you know, we'd eventually get past this. And the reality was, and this is what I said probably to you during the Biden administration, is the challenge for the Biden administration is when gas prices return to that normal level, or maybe they don't, voters don't get a rebate check. You know, that's money that's gone out of their pocket for what they've spent on higher gas prices, higher costs at the grocery store, the baggage fee on your airline costing another $25 because you had to check a bag. You don't get a rebate on that. And so it's money out of pocket. It's one of the challenges that Biden had, and Trump now finds himself in that same familiar territory.
1: Yeah. Okay, we'll continue to watch it. I can't believe we're only 5 months away. Oh, and by the way, living this town, doesn't it always feel like there's an election around the corner?
0: There always is election around the corner.
1: Makes me crazy. Doug, always great to talk to you. Always learn something new from you. Good to see you.
0: Great to be with you. Thank you for having me.
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2: Good morning. It's Friday, May 22nd. This is the Fox News Rundown. Iran says no deal has been reached yet in the conflict with the U.S., but that the talks are continuing.
3: We're going to either make sure they don't have a nuclear weapon, or we're going to have to do something very drastic.
4: President Trump waiting for Iran to produce reason enough not to resume the military campaign as regime leaders refuse U.S. terms. The back and forth even disrupting the president's invitation to his son Don Jr.'s wedding this weekend in the Bahamas.
3: He'd like me to go. I'm going to try and make it. I'm in the midst. I said, you know, this is not good timing for me.
4: Secretary of State Marco Rubio says there's movement.
5: There's some good signs, but we understand. I don't want to be overly optimistic as well.
4: But the military option is very much on the table.
2: Fox's Jackie Heinrich. Republicans struggle Thursday to find the votes to dismiss legislation that would force President Trump to withdraw from the conflict with Iran and called off a planned vote because they didn't have enough of them. Members of both the Senate and House have left Capitol Hill for a long Memorial Day recess. Secretary of State Marco Rubio attends a NATO meeting in Sweden today.
6: Secretary Rubio wants the burden of defending NATO to be shared among the alliance. That's what he'll stress when he meets foreign ministers in Helsingborg, Sweden. NATO Secretary General Mark Rutte says he's fully on board with the American position.
7: It will lead to probably more U.S. resources pivoted more towards other theaters, and that's necessary. We support that, but it has to be done in a way where the overall deterrence and defense stay strong.
6: Secretary Rubio will also focus on the Arctic. NATO is working to deter the ambitions of Russia and China and ease U.S. concerns over the vulnerability of Greenland. Jonathan Savage, Fox News.
2: The nation's new Federal Reserve Chair will be sworn in today at the White House. Fox's Jessica Rosenthal has a preview.
8: President Trump will host the swearing-in ceremony for the new Federal Reserve Chair, Kevin Warsh. It's the first time a Fed chair has been sworn in at the White House since Alan Greenspan nearly 40 years ago. Warsh, who previously served as a Federal Reserve Board governor and later worked with billionaire investor Stanley Druckenmiller, was confirmed by the Senate earlier this month after testifying at a confirmation hearing last month.
9: Monetary policy independence is essential. Monetary policy makers must act in the nation's interest.
8: The former chair, Jerome Powell, has said he will remain on the Board of Governors out of concern over a prior DOJ investigation into cost overruns in the Fed's building renovations. Jessica Rosenthal, Fox News.
2: That's a look at what's happening. Have a great weekend. I'm Sue Guzman on the Fox News Rundown.
1: This is the Fox News Rundown. 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
24: I'm Maria Bartiromo, and this is the Fox Business Report. A volatile trading session on Thursday with the major averages ending higher and reversing earlier losses in the Dow, notching a record close following reports that Iran is reviewing a U.S. peace deal. Oil prices moderated and Treasury yields retreated, and shares of NVIDIA fell over 1.5% despite the AI darling delivering a blockbuster earnings report. Still, Adam Johnson of the Bullseye American Ingenuity Fund remains optimistic about the AI chip-making darling.
25: NVIDIA trades at the same valuation as the S&P 500. P.E. ratio, 22. S&P is 22. NVIDIA is 22. NVIDIA is going four times faster. It's cheap. You should be buying it here.
24: The Dow up 276 points. The Nasdaq higher by 23. S&P 500 up 13. Today, Kevin Warsh will be sworn in as the head of the U.S. Federal Reserve. That's your Fox Business Report. I'm Hillary Barsky, invested in you.

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1: This week, Secretary of State Marco Rubio released a 5-minute video of him addressing the people of Cuba in Spanish.
2: El presidente Trump ofrece una nueva relación entre Estados Unidos y Cuba.
1: He says President Trump's offering a new relationship between the U.S. and Cuba. Later in the week, he said Cuban officials need to change, but that they're not open to changing, even as he says they do want to accept a $100 million humanitarian aid offer.
3: At the end of the day, they got to make a decision. Their system doesn't work, right? Their economic system does not work. It's broken. And you can't fix it with the current political system that's in place. They just don't comprehend how to do it.
1: But Rubio says they are focused on the national security challenges posed by what he called a failed state 90 miles away from the U.S.
3: Cuba not only has weapons that they've acquired from Russia and China over the years, but they also host Russia and Chinese intelligence presence in their country, not far from where we're standing right now.
1: His words come as Acting Attorney General Todd Blanche this week unveiled an indictment against former Cuban president and brother to Fidel Castro, Raul Castro, for the murder of 4 U.S. nationals. They were flying over international waters as part of the Brothers to the Rescue humanitarian group when they were shot down by the Cuban military in 1996.
4: They were unarmed civilians and were flying humanitarian missions for the rescue and protection of people fleeing oppression across the Florida Straits.
1: Cuban Americans like Oscar Fernandez celebrated in Miami.
5: We hope this is the beginning of the downfall of the Castro regime. Sorry, a little emotional. And we're ready to go back and help in the reconstruction of our country.
1: Cuba's president said the indictment of Castro is devoid of any legal foundation and meant to justify military aggression against Cuba. President Trump was asked if this meant things were escalating.
6: There won't be escalation. I don't think there needs to be. Look, the place is falling apart. It's a mess. And they've sort of lost control.
1: The president of Cuba has said there would be a bloodbath if the U.S. takes military action against Cuba.
7: Well, you've got the acting AG out there saying, listen, we've got an indictment and this is how this works. We expect this person to show up or to be turned over to answer to these charges in a court of law here in the U.S.
1: Fox News Sunday anchor Shannon Bream is also the host of the Live in the Bream podcast.
7: As you would imagine, there are plenty of skeptics who say, I don't think Cuba is going to cooperate with that. But again, we're having these very unusual talks, negotiations. I'm not sure what we're calling them with Cuba and leadership down there. Is there anybody that we're talking to who's willing to say as part of this negotiation, like, okay, we'll send Raul Castro over to the U.S.? I don't know. It seems like a very heavy lift. What we're hearing out of Cuba is they're, you know, responding with no way. We're not going to do that. But the acting attorney general very much saying, hey, we expect that this guy's going to show up in a U.S. courtroom.
1: Okay. We know the president says there's no escalation that will come from this, mm-hmm. but is an indictment laying the groundwork for an arrest on the island by U.S. law enforcement, much in the way the indictment of right. Nicolas Maduro was cited as justification for his arrest in Venezuela.
7: Yeah, you're exactly right. That was what we were given as the justification for that, is that it wasn't a military attack. It was a law enforcement operation that was assisted by our military because we did have someone under indictment. Now, I wouldn't put that past this administration saying, you know, having done it with Maduro, that's the way we're going to handle this in Cuba. And I think that has to be a front of mind for anybody there in Cuba who is weighing whether or not they're going to cooperate with some kind of extradition or some other means of getting Raul Castro to a U.S. courtroom. That's got to be weighing on their mind. And I can see making the same argument that this is, you know, an outstanding law enforcement situation. It is a legal issue and that the U.S. has a right to go about enforcing it. Now, not that Maduro is, you know, the specimen of fitness and health, but I mean, Raul Castro at 94, it seems like he would be a little bit tougher of a individual to transport safely. I don't know. Maybe he's in good health at 94. It's really hard to know because Cuba is very closed in when it comes to some of these leaders past and present.
1: And Shannon, this week, Secretary of State Marco Rubio addressed the Cuban people in a video in Spanish, telling them that Castro's company, essentially the political elite in the country, have a military company that has 3 times the revenue than the entire government budget, that they've been corruptly run and that the people haven't seen a cent of this. He says the president in the video is offering a new relationship with the Cuban people. Mm-hmm. How important do you think this sort of outreach in Spanish by video is as we discuss next steps in Cuba?
7: I think it's wise play by the administration if it gets to the people they intend to get it to. That's the thing. Does this message get to the people of the island who many of them will say, hey, we're suffering. We have electricity outages. We don't have gas right now. There are sanctions in place. They have a tough time getting regular, clear, safe water. I mean, there are really big problems, humanitarian issues going on. You've seen the U.S. has stepped up with a $100 million offer of humanitarian aid as part of these conversations we're having with them. But I think the concern is always whether both the aid and the message, like the one that the Secretary of State recorded, actually trickle to the people who need them most and that are really the intended audience. So I think it's just like, you know, the administration's been doing the last few months trying to send messages to the Iranian people. Like, we've got a problem with your leadership, but guess what? We know you do too, because you're the ones being oppressed by this leadership. Here's how they're hurting you, and here's what we want to do to change that calculation, while also saying to the people, you're going to be the ones who have to actually bring about this change.
1: Let's move to this 2024 autopsy report from the Democratic Party. Their assessment of the election is out. It's long. It goes well beyond just 2024. It assesses past elections and dove into particular state elections as well. It said a lot, but I noted this because the gender gap was a huge discussion during that election. They write, male voters require direct engagement. Don't assume identity politics will hold male voters of color. Since 2024, have we seen any evidence that the party understands that, that the operators understand that, or have we seen any shifts or changes on that front?
7: I think, you know, they're having these internal conversations, and some of the voices within the party are saying these things externally too, like, we have an issue. And gosh, there was so much debate about this being released. There were growing Democrat voices in the party saying, like, you've got to release this autopsy. It looks bad that we haven't done it. There was a lot of pressure on the chairman, Ken Martin, to do it. But he knew that it would spark these conversations now, like, okay, we're putting all of our foibles and our warts out there for everybody to see. And it's going to provoke these questions, like, what has the party been doing with this information? I mean, one of the sentences that I plucked out the first time I looked at it, it kind of feels like it sums up the whole thing. And it goes on to talk about, you know, we've got persistent inability or unwillingness to listen to all voters. That's provided Republicans, they say, with this opportunity for growth and expansion of their own message and their own party with some of our traditional blocks. It says they're having an ability to find common ground with seemingly disparate groups of voters from coast to coast, and the heartbeat of the America that Democrats tend to ignore. So they're very well aware that there's a messaging problem with any number of groups. We're really the heart of America is what their own report. And the DNC says, this is not our final report. This is the report that was provided to us. And if you see the report, people will see that there are all kinds of notations from the DNC saying, we need sourcing for this. We don't agree with that. But it's out there now for everybody to check out.
1: The report also says the White House really failed to support Kamala Harris. They never really set her up for success. And they said the decision not to go as negative as they could have on President Trump, figuring that his negatives were baked in, was a mistake. I mean, that really struck me. Didn't Vice President Harris call President Trump a fascist? Wasn't he in and out of courtrooms for like half the year? What was missing on the negativity front?
7: To me, that didn't seem like it was missing. I mean, we're just covering these as objective, you know, campaigns. And as you note, there was plenty of negative messaging with regard to President Trump 24/7. It felt like to me from Democrats all the time. I didn't feel like that was lacking. I did note, though, that there were portions of this report where they, you know, gosh, they do such a deep dive into state races down to governors, AGs, like they really dig into this data. And a couple of things stuck out to me is that they said in some of these races that the failure seems to be that it was only, the argument was only like, not Trump. Trump's bad. He's the bad guy. Anti-Trump. Instead of stepping up to talk about policies and things that may have been more of a connection with voters. So it feels like there was plenty of negative stuff about President Trump. And also they note in there that some places there were things on the ballot that were policy measures that actually did better than their candidates did. You know, suggesting that, you know, candidate quality is always an issue that people have to worry about and racist parties have to worry about. But suggesting that even where people were aligned with them on policies, their candidates weren't getting the job done. So there's just so much in that, you know, nearly 200-page report for discussion.
1: I want to ask you really briefly, Acting Attorney General Todd Blanche testified before the Senate this week about the DOJ's budget. He was put on defense about this nearly $1.8 billion fund. The people who claim the government's been weaponized against them. He says a five-member commission would adjudicate claims, and he acknowledged this is unusual. I know there's a lot of pushback, even among Republicans. We'll see if it, you know, what happens with this. But just if it were to happen, is it so unusual that it is unlikely to be able to move forward? Or is this sort of like a restitution fund of sorts without any legal proceeding?
7: Yeah, well, as you saw, there's already a lawsuit. We knew that it wouldn't take time. There's a lawsuit from a couple of officers who say that they were injured or attacked that day on January 6th, and that's the worry, is that this is going to be something that ends up benefiting January 6th defendants primarily. I can see that some of them would probably apply, and as you said, it's got to go through this commission. But even Republicans, as you noted, are having a tough time with this. Like, who's going to be on that commission? Is it going to be a bipartisan commission? I doubt it. But I don't know the details of that. I did note that I think the end date on this was supposed to be December of 28, which will obviously take us through the next presidential election if that date's correct. But it was so bad that on Thursday, it ended up blowing up kind of the Republican Senate process for moving forward with reconciliation after they had this, you know, private meeting with the acting attorney general. So divisive, apparently, within the GOP Senate caucus that everybody's leaving town. It doesn't look like some of these votes that, you know, the House was waiting on the Senate to act, that some of the stuff is going to get done on schedule with reconciliation, which, you know, they're using to fund ICE and border protection. And so, you know, it's this weaponization fund that is splitting the Republicans themselves and asking, like, why are we doing this now when people are having a tough time, you know, putting gas in their car and groceries on their table, and to do something that looks to many in the outside world to be a really partisan kind of thing. There were enough Republicans in the Senate saying we can't get on board with this thing that it really kind of blew up some other things.
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21: News. I'm Sue Gussman. President Trump announcing that the U.S. will send an additional 5,000 American troops to Poland comes after he recently ordered the withdrawal of 5,000 U.S. troops from Germany after Chancellor Friedrich Merz criticized the U.S.'s conflict with Iran. Secretary of State Marco Rubio will be attending a NATO foreign minister meeting in Sweden today. President Trump has been threatening to pull the U.S. from the alliance. NASCAR legend Kyle Busch has died at the age of 41.
22: It was announced earlier Thursday that Busch was hospitalized as a result of severe illness. He pulled out of this weekend's Coca-Cola 600 from Charlotte, which was going to be the first time in more than a decade that Busch missed a Cup Series race.
21: Fox's Jay Berman. AAA estimates a record 39.1 million Americans will drive 50 miles this Memorial Day weekend. 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

0: 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Now a look at sports.
1: Just heartbreaking news from the racing world. NASCAR star Kyle Busch has died. He was just 41. He was hospitalized as a result of severe illness. Again, Kyle Busch, dead at the age of 41. All right, let's turn our attention to the action on the court. Knicks beat the Cavaliers Game 2 Eastern Conference Finals 109-93. Knicks now lead the series 2-0. They've won 9 in a row. Meanwhile, on the ice, Game 1 Eastern Conference Finals. Canadians win. They beat the Hurricanes in Raleigh 6-2. That's the Hurricanes' first loss this postseason. That's sports on the Fox News Rundown. Jay Berman, Fox News.
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3: First off, we don't need some overpriced, entitled NBA guy telling us what the media should or shouldn't be. I mean, that's my first reaction. My second reaction is clickbait media, lying media, biased media would go away. I tell you who wouldn't go away is OutKick. Why? Because we tell the truth. We don't do things for clickbait. At least nobody that I know here does things for clickbait. So Smith, he was trashing. He got trashed by Jaylen Brown. Jaylen Brown and the studio setup. Smith took it a little bit farther. All right. He took a little bit farther and threatened Jaylen Brown. He didn't seemingly threaten Jaylen Brown, which is what I read. Yeah, he may have threatened him. No, he threatened Jaylen Brown. Be careful what you wish for. Really? We keep hearing these threats. Be careful what you wish for from Stephen A. Smith. What's he going to do? Well, what's he going to do is do exactly what he did. He's going to go on a podcast and talk. For OutKicks, don't at me. I'm Dan Dockich, and this is Fox News Rundown.
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11: Two Republican thorns in President Donald Trump's side, Senator Bill Cassidy of Louisiana and Representative Thomas Massey of Kentucky, have been ousted in their primaries by GOP voters and by very healthy margins. But this is about much more than Trump. All over the country, the animating issue for most Republican voters I talk to is rather simple. They say, we gave the party the House, the Senate, and the White House, so why can't popular legislation like the Save America Act pass? In other words, what is the point of electing Republicans if they won't do anything? It wasn't just Cassidy getting trounced. His GOP Senate colleague John Cornyn of Texas also appeared on the verge of defeat even before Trump endorsed his opponent Ken Paxton on Tuesday, and longtime anti-Trump Mitch McConnell has retired from politics, likely leaving his seat to a Trump-endorsed candidate. In Massey's case, he went from regularly winning primaries by 50-plus points to a humiliating 10-point loss. Even incumbents who have the all-important endorsement of Trump are getting a sobering message from voters. In West Virginia last week, Senator Shelley Moore Capito won her non-competitive primary against a no-name challenger with just 66% of the vote. That may sound good, but in 2020 as an incumbent, she garnered a whopping 83%. There's a political earthquake going on with GOP voters, but the party's leadership, especially in the Senate, may as well be in a hot air balloon admiring the view, not feeling the trembles turn to torrents. The incumbents who are going down are from all over the spectrum of conservative politics. Sure, Cornyn and Cassidy can be called rhinos, but Massey can't, and it shows voter frustration is not ideological, it's practical. GOP voters do not want to hear about their elected officials' principles or purity. They want to know why nothing is getting done. Take Cornyn. When his primary went to a runoff against Paxton, Trump made clear as day that he would endorse Cornyn if the Senate nuked the filibuster. But John Thune fumbled. Is it any wonder that Republican voters are taking their anger to the primary voting booth? With GOP control of Congress, the White House, and a conservative Supreme Court, when will there ever be better conditions to achieve the voters' priorities? How many elections do Republicans need to win before they can actually govern? The 2026 midterm has now become an anti-incumbent insurgency from Republican voters that can be spoken of in the same breath as the Tea Party. And it will go far to determining what a post-Trump GOP looks like. Trump is the most important political figure in American politics, but he is not the sun, the moon, and the stars. The voters are, and it is by their lights that the president navigates the ship of state. The message to remaining Republican incumbents this cycle is clear. Don't tell us your philosophy, and don't spar with the president. Just tell us what you're going to get done and how. This is David Marcus, Fox News digital columnist and author of Charade, The COVID Lies That Crush the Nation.
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7: From ABC News. Sherry Preston, a shock for the NASCAR world after the sudden death of driver Kyle Busch following an illness. The two-time NASCAR Cup Series champ had called the doctor 12 days ago asking him to give him a shot as he was reportedly struggling with a cold made worse by G-forces on the track. ABC's Andrea Fuji.
8: Busch won more races across NASCAR's three national series than any other driver in history. Just last week, after winning at Dover Motor Speedway, he gave a now very meaningful response to a reporter's question.
9: Why do these moments never get old, Kyle?
10: Because you never know when the last one is.
7: Busch leaves behind a wife and two children. Following backlash over the $1.8 billion fund set up to help those who feel they've been wronged by the government, there was no vote taken in the Senate on the president's $70 billion immigration enforcement package.
11: It's something that he's been asking for. He wants that bill on his desk by June 1st. That is not going to happen now. And that is due to a sort of rebellion that occurred in the Senate Republican conference on Thursday morning. We had acting Attorney General Todd Blanche come up to Capitol Hill to sort of do a bit of a cleanup for Senate Republicans who were pretty publicly out there lambasting this IRS weaponization fund.
7: ABC's Ali Pekoran on Capitol Hill. The idea of U.S. military intervention in Cuba is being raised again as Secretary of State Marco Rubio meets with NATO members in Sweden. He's there for talks on Iran and the broader mission of the alliance. Rubio, as he arrived, saying,
12: "The president's views, frankly, disappointment at some of our NATO allies and their response to our operations in the Middle East. They are well documented. That will have to be addressed."
7: The Sherpa, who has summited Mount Everest 32 times, is urging authorities to limit the number of climbers on the mountain. On Wednesday, 274 people crowded the path to Everest summit. That's the highest number recorded on a single day from the Nepal side. You're listening to ABC News.
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20: This is America in the Morning from Westwood One. Good morning, I'm John Trout. It's Friday, May 22nd, 2026. Here's what's coming up on America in the Morning.
21: Republican progress on an immigration bill has stalled over questions about White House security funding. Sagar Meghani, Washington.
22: The Democratic National Committee released its 2024 post-election autopsy. I'm Ed Donahue.
23: Allegations of anti-Semitism against a congressional candidate in Texas.
24: Create a religion state.
23: I'm Clayton Neville.
25: On Wall Street, the Dow opens this morning at a new record high, and Walmart warns gas prices are starting to hit some consumers. I'm Jessica Ettinger.
26: Tennessee's governor has granted a one-year stay of execution for Tony Carruthers after his lethal injection was halted. I'm Lisa Dwyer.
27: AAA predicts 45 million Americans will travel at least 50 miles from home this holiday weekend. I'm Jennifer King.
20: All ahead on America in the Morning. It's 7 after. Earlier this week, the Department of Justice announced they've settled a lawsuit with President Trump regarding the wrongful release of his tax return by creating a nearly $1.8 billion anti-weaponization fund for people who claim they were wronged by the previous Justice Department, which could include people arrested for participating in the January 6, 2021 riot at the Capitol. That's led police to file a lawsuit against the fund. Washington correspondent Sagar Meghani reports Republican infighting on passing an immigration bill stalled over sparring about White House security funding and that Justice Department fund to compensate Trump allies who say they were politically persecuted.
21: Republican progress on an immigration bill has stalled over questions about White House security funding and the Trump administration's new fund to compensate Trump allies who believe they were politically persecuted.
28: I don't need money for the ballroom. You know, I'm making a gift of the ballroom. This is the biggest misreporting that I've ever seen.
21: Senate Republicans had a self-imposed deadline to pass the $70 billion bill before heading home for Memorial Day.
29: Y'all have a good week, guys.
21: But Louisiana's John Kennedy and others left the Capitol without voting.
30: This afternoon, Republicans, so divided, so dysfunctional, so disorganized, are fleeing Washington. Their majority can't melt down fast enough. Not when Americans' financial situation is melting down every day. The only way for Republicans to get out of this box is to stop backing the slush fund, stop pushing the ballroom, and as soon as we get back, join Democrats in fighting to lower Americans' costs.
21: Top Senate Democrat Chuck Schumer as Republicans sparred over adding the security funding to the bill and the compensation fund, which North Carolina Republican Tom Tillis bashed.
0: But if you do this, why not for the poor, mostly peaceful protesters in Kenosha and Portland? I mean, my God, do you see where this would head? These people don't deserve restitution. Many of them deserve to be in prison. Some of them deserve the pardon because they were over-prosecuted. But this is, this is just stupid on stilts.
1: Is it possible on May 21st, 2026, the Republicans finally found an ethical bridge too far?
21: Number two Senate Democrat Dick Durbin asked if he's lost control of Senate Republicans.
2: I don't know. I really don't know. I can tell you I only do what's right.
21: Sagar Meghani, Washington.
3: It wasn't just questions about Joe Biden's fitness as president that led to Democrats losing the 2024 election. As the Democrat National Committee's post-election autopsy release has raised more questions than answers. Correspondent Ed Donahue reports that Florida Congressman Jared Moskowitz, speaking on CNN, says that there are clear reasons as to how and why Kamala Harris was unable to defeat Donald Trump in 2024.
5: We know how we got here, right? Obviously, you know, it was the Joe Biden issue at the debate. It was the switch over to Kamala without a process. And at the end of the day, Democrats weren't talking enough about affordability in the economy. And that's what we need to be doing. And we've been doing that ever since the election.
22: The Democratic National Committee released its 2024 post-election autopsy. The 192-page report was finished last December and concludes Kamala Harris wrote off rural America during the presidential campaign. Democrats were not listening to all voters, and Harris failed to attack Donald Trump with sufficient negative firepower. DNC Chair Ken Martin kept the report under wraps because he was worried it would interfere with Democrats' mobilization to take back control of Congress in the midterms. He now admits he created a bigger distraction and has apologized. Democratic insiders have expressed frustration. Martin should be focusing on President Trump's war in Iran, surging prices, or the backlash against the president's White House ballroom.
2: With their policy of open borders, transgender for everyone, I call it transgender mutilization of your children for everybody, men playing in women's sports, all of the stuff that they do, high taxes. They want a tax hike. They voted in favor of high taxes. They voted against a tax cut. They voted in favor of men playing in women's sports. I don't know what these people are thinking. The only way they can win is to cheat.
22: A source tells the AP the report's primary author, consultant Paul Rivera, is no longer working with the DNC. I'm Ed Donahue.
3: 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Front and center in a heated Texas primary battle, charges of hate. When America in the Morning continues after these messages.
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0: parts of the lower Hudson Valley of New York through the New York City area, including Long Island and New Jersey, plus Delaware, much of Maryland, and northward through Pennsylvania into western New York. Any wet weather during the daylight hours of today extends as far north as Ohio, central Pennsylvania, and southern New Jersey, with steady rain in store there and westward into Ohio, much of West Virginia, as well as northern Kentucky, where there can also be some thunder. The risk for at least a thunderstorm covers the entire southeastern quarter of the nation today, meaning places as far west as central and northern Texas as well. This includes an area where thunderstorms may turn severe this afternoon and evening, from the Louisville area of Kentucky, southward through central Tennessee into northern Alabama, with hail, damaging winds, and tornadoes possible. A smaller zone of severe risk covers places from the Oklahoma and Texas panhandles into far northeastern New Mexico, southeastern Colorado, and southwestern Kansas, where storms may bring strong winds and hail. To the west of there, many places stay dry, but there can be some showers developing, especially in the afternoon, in some of the high ground from the Sierra Nevada of California through central Nevada and Utah, as well as portions of south-central Colorado. In Rainesville, Alabama, today looks cloudy but warm with showers and thunderstorms, high 72. For Baker City, Oregon, a cold start gives way to a sunny and nice afternoon, the high 75. I'm AccuWeather.com meteorologist LaTroy Thornton.
1: 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Sadness in the sports world as NASCAR icon Kyle Busch has died while dealing with a severe illness. Busch was a two-time Cup Series champion who won more races across the sport's three national series than any other driver in history. Busch was testing in the Chevrolet Racing Simulator in Concord, North Carolina on Wednesday when he became unresponsive and was transported to a hospital in Charlotte where he passed away. Kyle Busch was 41 years old. A Democrat House candidate in Texas is facing accusations of anti-Semitism ahead of next week's primary election in the Lone Star State. Correspondent Clayton Neville reports.
2: Maureen Galindo is running against Johnny Garcia in next week's Democratic primary for Texas's 35th Congressional District in the San Antonio area. Last week in an Instagram post, Galindo said she'll turn Carnes ICE Detention Center into a prison for American Zionists and former ICE officers for human trafficking. She added it'll also be a castration processing center for pedophiles, which will probably be most of the Zionists. The comments drew criticism online from who she referred to as MAGA supporters in a social media post.
3: When I say that I want billionaire Zionists in prison, that does not mean I want Jews in internment camps.
2: Galindo also said she'll write legislation that qualifies all Zionism and support of Zionism as anti-Semitic.
3: Like MAGA and Jewish Zionists apparently are the exact same people. They talk the exact same way, and that's because MAGA is the developing Christian Zionist. That's how they want to create a religion state in the United States of America, is through MAGA.
2: House Speaker Mike Johnson condemned the comments, and Democratic Senate candidate from Texas, James Tallarico, has said he won't campaign with Galindo. House Minority Leader Akeem Jeffries called Galindo's language vile and said there's no place for it in American politics. I'm Clayton Neville.
1: It's 18 after. No relief at the pump, but oil tankers are moving through the Strait of Hormuz. When America in the Morning continues after these messages.
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7: 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It's 20 after. This is America in the Morning. A full slate of headlines and Friday business. Let's get after it with CNBC's Jessica Ettinger.
8: Wall Street opens this morning with the Dow at a new record high, 50,285. IBM shares soared 12% yesterday. Oil prices and bond yields fell. NVIDIA shares dropped even after strong quarterly results.
9: You know, we get a little bit of a hint of a headline that says maybe things clear up in the Gulf and oil softens up, yields come down. You know, there's a little bit of a bid in stocks after that, but it did fade, right? We need confirmation for that to last. Right.
8: CNBC's Mike Santoli. Here's a take on the markets from Fundstrat's Tom Lee on CNBC.
10: I think the market is pretty healthy. It showed resilience in the face of higher oil, higher yields. Stocks, compared to the start of this year, have more upside into year end. We've got a few things we have to work through as we get later through the year, but I think for now the fundamentals are healthy and that's supported by earnings.
8: U.S. crude oil prices pulled back yesterday from over $100 to $97 a barrel. Confusing headlines over what's happening in the Middle East with the Iran war. Something's going on, though.
11: The ship traffic from marinetraffic.com. It does look like some of the oil tankers in the Arabian Gulf are beginning to move again. Maybe they're just moving around because they have to make water, or maybe they're paying the toll to Iran. Either way, there is something literally shifting in the Gulf.
8: CNBC's Brian Sullivan. Walmart shares fell 7% on disappointing guidance after a really strong quarter. The chain says consumers are starting to feel the highest gas prices in the U.S. in 4 years. Every state now has $4 gas. AAA says the national average for a gallon of regular hit, $4.56. CNBC's Gabrielle Fonrouge has more on Walmart.
12: They did say today that they do expect potentially some price inflation when higher gas prices start to impact their suppliers. You're expecting a little bit more weakness from the consumer, but they are benefiting from that. Best share growth in 5 years. That's because those higher income shoppers are looking for value and they're going to Walmart.
8: Instagram and Facebook parent Meta settled the first case set for trial, seeking to make social media companies cover the costs that school districts say they've incurred to fight teen mental health issues fueled by the platforms. This first case was brought by a school district in Kentucky. More may be on the way. A record-breaking 45 million Americans will travel over the Memorial Day holiday weekend, the latest AAA forecast, even with gas prices running about $1.50 a gallon higher than last year. On today's watch list, President Trump's pick for Fed Chair Kevin Warsh will be sworn in. Earnings are coming from BJ's Wholesale. New in theaters this weekend, Paramount's thriller Passenger, and Baby Yoda is back in Disney's Star Wars, The Mandalorian, and Grogu.
7: That's going to be a big one. CNBC's Jessica Ettinger. It's 24 after. A mention of those high gas prices isn't stopping people from getting on the road this Memorial Day weekend. We'll have that and more when America in the Morning continues after these messages.
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7: Twenty-six now after the hour. Welcome back. You're with America in the Morning. Death row inmate receives a reprieve in Tennessee after an aborted execution attempt. Correspondent Lisa Dwyer explains.
18: Tennessee's governor has granted a one-year stay of execution for Tony Carruthers after his lethal injection was halted when officials struggled to find a vein for more than an hour. Maria Deliberato, an attorney for Carruthers, says she saw him wincing and groaning and called it horrible to watch. The Tennessee Department of Corrections says medical personnel had quickly established a primary IV line, but were unable to find a suitable vein for a backup line, as required by the state's execution protocol. Carruthers was sentenced to death after he was found guilty in the 1994 kidnappings and murders of three people in Memphis. I'm Lisa Dwyer.
7: Millions in the U.S. are getting away for the Memorial Day weekend. Correspondent Jennifer King reports that high gas prices, with every state now above $4 a gallon, isn't stopping everyone.
19: AAA predicts 45 million Americans will travel at least 50 miles from home this holiday weekend, around 39 million by car. It's a record number, but only about a 1% increase from 2025. Inflation and fuel prices are putting a dent in travelers' wallets. Government data shows airfares have gone up 20% this year, and AAA says the average price for gas is up 30%.
20: My guess is that we're going to start to see some people making choices maybe not to travel as far.
19: Oakland University business professor Michael Greiner says Americans prioritize travel but are likely to be making some adjustments.
20: They might not eat out as much as they might have, or they might not spend as much money on certain more expensive activities.
19: I'm Jennifer King.
7: America in the Morning for Friday, May 22nd, 2026 is produced by Jeff McKay. I'm John Trout. This is Westwood One.
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0: This is America in the Morning from Westwood One. Coming up this half hour,
1: the House Oversight Committee hears closed-door testimony from a key witness in the Jeffrey Epstein investigation. I'm John Stolness in Washington.
2: The U.S. Secretary of State says Cuba poses a national security threat. I'm Clayton Neville.
3: A developing El Nino will tamp down the Atlantic hurricane season this year. I'm Jennifer King.
4: A judge drops felony charges against a school administrator for a shooting by a six-year-old student. I'm Katie Clark with details.
5: Competitive eater Joey Chestnut is on probation after pleading guilty to a misdemeanor battery charge. I'm Geffen Coolball.
6: Star Wars hops a flight from the small screen to return to theaters this summer. I'm Kevin Carr.
0: Back after these messages.
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12: As soon as school's out for summer, more than 6,000 of Louisiana's best educators are going to converge on New Orleans for the Department of Education's Teacher Leaders Summit, May 26th through 28th. 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

0: You're with America in the Morning and the all-important Memorial Day weekend forecast. Here's AccuWeather.com meteorologist LaTroy Thornton.
1: Two separate areas with the risk for severe weather will emerge later today, with the westernmost of those zones extending from the Oklahoma and Texas panhandles into far northeastern New Mexico, far southeastern Colorado, and some southwestern parts of Kansas. Within this relatively small zone, thunderstorms developing this afternoon and lasting into tonight may bring hail, some downpours, and localized damaging wind gusts of 60 to 70 miles per hour. The eastern severe risk zone covers an area where low pressure develops and tracks its way toward the Ohio Valley, providing the risk for thunderstorms this afternoon and evening that may bring hail, flash flooding, damaging wind gusts of 55 to 65 miles per hour, even some tornadoes from northwestern Alabama into central Tennessee and western and central portions of Kentucky. However, it's a fairly active day east of the Rockies in general, with at least a chance for some precipitation for most areas from the plains eastward, excluding New England and New York State, as well as much of the Great Lakes region. This means that there can be steady rain from the Dakotas into Minnesota and northern Iowa, as well as showers and even some thunderstorms from Nebraska into Iowa, much of Missouri and northern Kansas. Showers also stretch across much of Indiana and Ohio, with a risk for some steady rain, even some thunder, emerging over northern Kentucky and much of West Virginia. The steady rain risk extends over southern Pennsylvania and New Jersey, southward through the Delmarva Peninsula into northern Virginia, with at least spotty thunderstorms around from the Carolinas into southern Georgia and much of Florida. There can be some terrain-based showers from central Nevada into southern parts of Utah and Colorado. For the most part, it's a rather dry day for the western states, with the warmth still focused just inland from the west coast. That's the weather across America. I'm AccuWeather.com meteorologist LaTroy Thornton.
0: 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A woman testifying about the Epstein scandal says she was sexually assaulted and abused by Jeffrey Epstein and Ghislaine Maxwell, telling the House Oversight Committee she was a victim of the pair, not a co-conspirator. With more on the testimony, our John Stolness is in Washington.
2: Lawmakers heard Sarah Kellen, a former assistant to Epstein and Maxwell, dispute claims that she was a willing participant of their illegal sex ring and described instances of physical and mental abuse she suffered at the hands of the disgraced financier and his mistress. After the hearing, committee chair James Comer said Kellen's testimony was extremely important.
3: Of all the people that we've interviewed thus far, this was by far the most substantive and productive interview that we've had.
2: In prepared remarks, some of which were made public, Kellen claimed she was told by Epstein that defying him would, quote, cost me my life, and described herself as a silent body in a chair beside men who started and ended wars.
3: She gave us three names of people that were involved in abuse. These were new names for us. So we'll be releasing the transcript as quickly as possible.
2: While she was never prosecuted or charged, a judge did state that she was viewed as a possible co-conspirator as part of a non-prosecution agreement back in 2008. She told lawmakers the federal government, quote, branded me a criminal in a secret deal with my own abuser without ever once speaking to me. Comer said Kellen never witnessed Donald Trump participating in anything involving Epstein during the time she was there.
3: She just said, you know, she didn't know anything about Trump, that Epstein went over there, and I believe, correct me if I'm wrong, to work out some, and Trump kicked him out because he was flirting with, he hit on a member's daughter or something. So said that was it, and that she never saw Trump around or, you know, had any interactions with Trump.
2: Kellen claimed she was both sexually and psychologically abused by Epstein for over a decade while serving as his assistant. She told lawmakers she stayed because she had no family and nowhere else to go. John Stolness, Washington.
0: While the United States deals with threats from Iran, half a world away, just 90 miles off the coast of Florida is Cuba. And Secretary of State Marco Rubio says the communist island nation poses a national security threat to the U.S. Correspondent Clayton Neville has that story.
4: Tensions are rising between the United States and Cuba after recent moves by the Trump administration to stop oil from reaching the island. There have been a string of recent blackouts and Cuba struggling to keep the lights on. The president was asked by reporters this week if he plans to intimidate, but he insists the U.S. is here to help.
5: It's a failed country. Everybody knows it. They don't have electricity. They don't have money. They don't have really anything. They don't have food. And we're going to help them along, and we're going to help them because the people, because number one, I want to help them.
4: This is the DOJ announces the indictment of 94-year-old former Cuban President Raul Castro for murder, among other charges. A U.S. carrier also reportedly arrived in the Caribbean recently. Secretary of State Marco Rubio described the situation with Cuba as a national security concern for the United States.
6: They got to make a decision. Their system doesn't work, right? Their economic system does not work. It's broken. And you can't fix it with the current political system that's in place. They just don't comprehend how to do it. And it's a failed state. Like, their economy and the model they're trying to follow in Cuba doesn't resemble what anyone is doing anywhere in the world. I mean, there are other ways to do it.
4: The Cuban foreign minister criticized Rubio for trying to, quote, instigate a military aggression, and accused the United States government of ruthlessly and systematically attacking his country. Rubio described the current state of Cuba.
6: That's what I said in the video to them the other day. You look at Cuba, in the Bahamas, in Jamaica, in the Dominican Republic, here in Florida. Cuba's surrounded by places where people have the right to do things like own a business, work for themselves, and be able to vote and for the leaders that govern them and or replace them. So if that's possible all around Cuba, why isn't it impossible? Why is that not possible inside of Cuba?
4: As impacts of an oil blockade take hold in Cuba, Rubio said the country had accepted a U.S. offer of $100 million in humanitarian aid. I'm Clayton Neville.
0: As summer gets closer, so does the 2026 hurricane season, and government meteorologists have issued their predictions. Correspondent Jennifer King reports that while the West may see more named storms this year, it doesn't mean the East Coast won't have any severe weather events.
7: For the Atlantic hurricane season, NOAA is predicting a below normal season for 2026.
8: The National Oceanic and Atmospheric Administration is predicting a developing El Nino will tamp down the Atlantic hurricane season this year.
7: 8 to 14 named storms with winds at or above 39 miles an hour. Of these, 3 to 6 hurricanes with winds at or above 74 miles an hour. And 1 to 3 major hurricanes, that's your category 3 to 5, with winds at or above 111 miles an hour.
8: NOAA Administrator Neil Jacobs says the formation also leads to a 70% chance of a higher than average season in the Pacific.
7: El Nino increases the vertical wind shear, which disrupts the outflow at higher levels, makes it harder for development of the eastern waves coming off of Africa to strengthen into storms. However, in the central and eastern Pacific, the El Nino reduces the vertical wind shear, essentially the opposite of the Atlantic, which is why we're expecting above average season.
8: Jacobs says new technology, including drones and AI, is making their forecasts more accurate.
7: In the central and eastern Pacific, we're expecting a 70% chance of above normal activity. The eastern Pacific, we're expecting 15 to 22 named storms, 9 to 14 hurricanes, 5 to 9 major hurricanes. And in the central Pacific, we're expecting 5 to 13 tropical cyclones.
8: As always, meteorologists warn that whatever the annual prediction, it only takes one major storm to endanger lives and cause a lot of damage. I'm Jennifer King.
0: It's 17 till. Among the stories we're covering next, a convicted fraudster is learning her sentence as authorities hunt for more suspects. That and more, plus Friday sports, when America in the Morning returns after these messages.
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0: America in the Morning continues, now 15 before the hour. A Minnesota woman given a lengthy prison sentence for fraud, and a government search continues for other alleged scammers. Lisa Dwyer reports.
17: In what is billed by officials as the largest COVID-19 fraud scheme in the country, Amy Bach has been sentenced to nearly 42 years in prison. Bach ran Feeding Our Future and was convicted in a staggering $250 million fraud case that helped ignite an immigration crackdown in Minnesota by the Trump administration. After the sentencing, authorities held a news conference to announce charges against 15 more people accused of fraud in receiving federal payments for a variety of social services administered through Minnesota's state government. Assistant Attorney General Colin McDonald.
18: We will not rest until every fraudster knows that the cost of stealing from the American people is far higher than any scheme is worth.
17: Audio courtesy KSTP. I'm Lisa Dwyer.
0: It was Ebola concerns as U.S. Customs and Border Protection says an Air France flight bound for Detroit was diverted to Montreal after a passenger from the Congo boarded the plane by mistake. Correspondent Marcela Sanchez explains.
19: A CBP spokesperson says the passenger should not have boarded the plane on Wednesday in Paris due to U.S. entry restrictions tied to the Ebola outbreak. Air France says the passenger was denied entry into the U.S. because of new regulations requiring travelers from certain countries, including the Congo, to enter only through Washington. As of Thursday, the Department of Homeland Security also says all U.S.-bound American citizens and permanent residents who have been in Congo, Uganda, or South Sudan in the previous 21 days must only enter through Washington for enhanced screening. I'm Marcela Sanchez.
0: It wasn't just the Senate on Thursday that could not muster enough votes to push a bill through on party lines. Republicans in the House had scheduled a vote on a war powers resolution brought by Democrats that would rein in President Trump's power to continue the conflict with Iran. It soon became clear that there were not enough GOP votes to block the measure, so GOP leaders declined to hold a vote on it. This after Senate Republicans also were unable to block a war powers resolution after four Republicans sided with Democrats. The House GOP announced they will delay a war powers vote until after they return from vacation in June. America in the Morning continues. A judge has dismissed charges against the assistant principal of a Virginia school where a six-year-old shot his teacher. Correspondent Katie Clark has details.
20: In January of 2023, a six-year-old child in first grade brought a loaded gun to Richneck Elementary School in Newport News, Virginia. During class, he took out the gun and shot his teacher, Abby Zwerner. She was hit in the hand and the bullet hit her chest. Prosecutors say that there were numerous warnings about this child bringing a gun to school. On the day of the shooting, the assistant principal, Ebony Parker, was warned about the child's behavior and told he had a gun. Parker did not call police, the child did not get taken out of the classroom, and he was not searched. Parker was charged with 8 counts of felony child neglect, 1 count for each bullet. The child had a history of behavior issues, even trying to strangle his kindergarten teacher the year before. On Thursday, Circuit Judge Rebecca Robinson speaking on Court TV.
21: I do grant defense motion to strike in full on all 8 counts of felony child abuse and endangerment.
20: The child's mother was arrested and received a sentence of almost 3 years in prison. I'm Katie Clark.
0: A federal watchdog just reported that AI is consuming billions of bytes of data. And you're next on the menu. The new old tech guy, Chuck Palm, has that story.
1: The Government Accountability Office, the watchdog that Congress keeps in the building, just put out a report on a problem you already feel in your gut. Companies are keeping more of your personal data than at any point in history. And the reason is AI. It's hungry. And you are the main course. And how much does that voracious appetite cost us? The FBI says Americans lost more than $1.4 billion to data breaches in a single year. Every record collected is one more record that can leak. But here's the part that's really going to bake your cookies. There's already a fix. They're called privacy-enhancing technologies, tools that let a computer use your data without ever actually exposing it. Your phone already does a version of this when it predicts your next word. The math happens right on the device, and your raw data never leaves your hand. So why isn't anybody using it? Well, because it's slow and expensive, and nobody in Washington has written any rules that require it. The watchdog says that even the government's own AI guidance falls short. So, for now, the buffet's open, and you're picking up the check. Every word you make, every tap you take, is another AI snack. 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
3: NBA, the Knicks clocked the Cavaliers 109-93 to take a 2-0 lead in the Eastern Conference Final. Josh Hart had a career playoff best 26 points. Stanley Cup playoffs, the Canadians blew out the Hurricanes 6-2 in the opening game of those Eastern Conference Finals in Raleigh. Seth Jarvis put the home team in front 33 seconds after the opening faceoff, but Montreal reeled off 4 goals in the next 11 minutes and never looked back, handing Carolina its first loss of this year's postseason. Baseball, the Guardians won their 6th straight, topping the Tigers 3-1. 5 in a row for the Diamondbacks as they edged the Rockies 2-1. Michael Harris II homered in the first inning and the ninth to bookend a 9-3 Braves win over the Marlins. Blue Jays blanked the Yankees on 3 hits. The Mets nipped the Nationals. Pirates plundered the Cardinals. And the A's rallied past the Angels in 10. And America's biggest motorsports weekend is here with the Indianapolis 500 and NASCAR 600-mile race in Charlotte on Sunday. But a pall was cast over the sport yesterday with the sudden passing of Kyle Busch just hours after being hospitalized in Charlotte with an undisclosed severe illness. The 2-time NASCAR champion won the Truck Series race just last weekend in Dover. Kyle Busch, known as Rowdy, who owns the records for wins in both the truck and late model series, was 41 years old. That's Friday Sports.
0: Thank you, sir. Now 7 till. When we return on America in the Morning, this year's Hot Dog Showdown comes with extra legal drama for one eating superstar when America in the Morning continues after these messages.
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1: It's 5 till. This is America in the Morning. Welcome back. Pop star Britney Spears told police that she was an angel before officers arrested her in March for driving under the influence. The California Highway Patrol released body cam footage of her traffic stop where she told officers she could, quote, probably drink 4 bottles of wine and take care of you before declining an alcohol screening test, which led to her arrest. Police also discovered a brown purse in her vehicle that contained a bottle of Adderall, medication which was not prescribed to the singer. Spears was charged with DUI last month, but took a plea deal that includes a lesser charge and no jail time. A competitive eating star is set to defend his hot dog eating title while on probation after pleading guilty to battery, correspondent Gethin Coolball reports.
2: Competitive eater Joey Chestnut is on probation after pleading guilty to a misdemeanor battery charge. The reigning champion and 17-time winner of Nathan's Famous International Hot Dog Eating Contest will still compete in the July 4th spectacle. The competitive eating sensation was accused of slapping a man during a night out at an Indiana bar, his attorney said. Chestnut entered a guilty plea April 20th and was sentenced to 180 days of probation in Hamilton County, Indiana. A judge has granted him permission to travel outside the state, allowing him to continue competing. I'm Gethin Coolball.
1: There's barbecues and a lot of outdoor weekend events people are planning for Memorial Day weekend, but indoors, folks will be planning time in the theater for the latest Star Wars release. Kevin Carr has a sneak peek at The Mandalorian and Grogu.
3: Star Wars returns to the big screen with The Mandalorian and Grogu.
4: I only hunt Imperial War criminals. I'll take out every bad guy in your deck of cards.
3: Spun off from the Disney Plus flagship series, this follows a bounty hunter and his Force-sensitive sidekick as they navigate a galaxy of scum and villainy.
4: I can use some information.
5: Whoa, for this price, I'll tell you whatever you want.
4: I'm looking for a hut.
5: Close for the night, thank you.
3: When they're hired by the New Republic to rescue a kidnapped hut, they stumble into a web of deceit.
6: This isn't about revenge. It's about preventing another war.
3: It wasn't a bad idea for Disney to pull back on its theatrical Star Wars output, because this film felt refreshing only having to worry about a few characters. It's kind of nice to have a movie where the fate of the entire galaxy isn't hanging in the balance.
4: Before going into harm's way, check your armor.
3: Director Jon Favreau does a fine job walking the tightrope between a new story and nostalgic Easter eggs.
7: Are you scared? You should be.
3: The film is quintessential Star Wars, but it also feels modernized and true to the Mandalorian series.
4: Strap in.
3: Moreover, it's just plain fun. The way Star Wars should be.
4: This is the way.
3: Yeah, you got 3 seasons of the show on streaming, but this new chapter offers an action-filled tale with a wider scope. And doggone it if that Grogu ain't adorable. The Mandalorian and Grogu gets 4 jetpacks out of 5. I'm Kevin Carr, and that's the way I see it.
1: That's our show for today, Friday, May 22nd, 2026. Make it a safe Memorial Day weekend. America in the Morning is produced by Jeff McKay. I'm John Trout. This is Westwood One.
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0: The racing world rocked by the sudden death of two-time NASCAR Cup Series champ Kyle Busch.
12: At just 41 years old, the married father of two died after being hospitalized with what his family describes as a severe illness. They did not elaborate. Reaction pouring in overnight. Denny Hamlin saying, "Absolutely cannot comprehend this news." Dale Earnhardt Jr. saying, "I will never be able to make sense of this loss, but I am thankful that we had found a way to become friends."
13: ABC's Andrea Fuji, 12 days ago, Bush had called a doctor to give him a shot because he was suffering from a severe cold, his family says. Most people have already left town for the Memorial Day weekend, or they're about to, and that's even though there are some weather troubles for many. ABC senior meteorologist says for a lot, could be a rainy one.
14: Watching a large area of showers from the Gulf Coast, the Ohio Valley, Mid-Atlantic, Dakotas into western Minnesota, maybe some severe storms in parts of Texas and Oklahoma, and it's nice in the west. That's what continues into the weekend.
13: Repairs on that sinkhole on a runway in one of the busiest airports in the country, New York's LaGuardia, not expected to be finished until tomorrow now, meaning possible further delays. Secretary of State Marco Rubio in Sweden for talks with NATO foreign ministers.
15: In the end, you know, like any alliance, it has to be good for everyone who's involved. It has to be a clear understanding of what the expectations are. And so certainly we'll try to lay the groundwork for that.
13: Acting Attorney General Todd Blanche traveling to Capitol Hill to defend President Trump's nearly $1.8 billion taxpayer-funded finance to set up those who claim to have been targeted by the government.
16: Blanche made a number of efforts to try to bring Republicans back on board this. According to one of my colleagues, Catherine Falders, he even at one point told Republican senators that they themselves could consider applying for money from the fund.
13: ABC's Ali Pekoran. Sources tell us some Republican senators yelled at Blanche, saying the fund could cost them the midterms. 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
17: It's been a really quiet drive early this morning on I-10 and I-12 with no big problem spots all across the Baton Rouge area. That's going to change, of course, as the afternoon hours hit and more Memorial Day weekend traffic moves in and out of the area. But right now, it's quiet with no big problem spots on the board. And if you see traffic trouble, dial #250, keyword Baton Rouge Traffic. I'm Ray Romero.
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19: A lot of cloud cover today, staying warm and muggy. A few showers during the morning with a better chance for thunderstorms this afternoon. Some locally heavy downpours are possible. Highs will reach the low to mid 80s. A few showers tonight, otherwise mostly cloudy with lows in the lower 70s. Saturday, expect mostly cloudy skies. A good chance for showers and thunderstorms with highs in the mid 80s. On and off rain and thunderstorms continue Sunday and Memorial Day with highs in the low 80s. I'm meteorologist Dave Baker with your Storm Station Forecast, WBRZ Channel 2.

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0: 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Brian here with you, Bree Lynn producing. Starting off your 6 o'clock hour at 75 degrees in downtown Baton Rouge. We're broadcasting live from the 180 Pros studio. 180 Pros, not your IT provider, your IT partner. I actually had lunch with Jacob from 180 Pros yesterday. We've got pretty big announcement coming up later on. Well, the announcement was actually made yesterday. Legiscator, the famous Legiscator, has grown into, from what was originally an awards luncheon, now going to be a roughly 2.5-day conference. I cannot wait for this conversation. Adam Knapp from Leaders for a Better Louisiana, Will Green from LABI, and Scott Walker from the Southwest Louisiana, Economic Development, all going to join me at 7:15 to talk about what the plans are, where this is headed, and what it means for business in the state. We got Rocco coming up in the 8 o'clock hour. We got a lot of ground to cover. Let's get after it. Top stories and trending.
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1: 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Number 5.
0: An organization that... excuse me. An organization that provides therapy to survivors of sexual trauma has opened a new office on Dijon Drive. The STAR Center, which stands for Sexual Trauma Awareness and Response, offers therapy for both adults and children. Guests at the grand opening have the chance to tour the new space, meet staff, and learn more about STAR's mission. The new address, by the way, puts them right in the heart of the medical district, just 2 blocks from Our Lady of the Lake.
1: Number 4.
0: An ethics complaint was filed yesterday against 7 Metro Council members who voted to approve a new parish attorney on April 30th. The complaint claims that at the time of the vote, Attorney John McClendon was the private defense attorney for Councilwoman Lori White Adams' husband in an active criminal investigation. It also claims other council members were aware of this. McClendon, however, refutes that accusation.
1: Number 3.
0: Takes us over to La Ranger, where 2 people were taken to the hospital after a late Thursday night shooting, according to the Tangipahoa Parish Sheriff. Around 11:40 p.m., Gerald Sticker said his deputies were working to identify at least one shooter after the incident on North St. Charles Avenue, which is off La Ranger Road. They were still processing the scene late into the night. That is about where that stands. We don't have any more details at this time.
1: Number 1.
0: I think we're on number 2, but we're going to roll with number 2. Legislators getting bigger and better. The awards luncheon in Lake Charles is about to grow into a 2.5-day statewide conference of business, legislative, and philanthropic leaders. Lobby, Leaders for a Better Louisiana, and Southwest Louisiana Economic Alliance are teaming up to make this a collaborative go-to for the year. Like I said, we'll have a lot more coming up at 7:15.
1: Number 1.
0: An Elaine Hunt Correctional Center employee has been arrested and fired after allegedly having sex with an inmate. According to arrest documents, on Thursday morning, an inmate was found to be inside an employee-only bathroom with a correctional officer, later identified as Deja Lee. Video surveillance also showed the inmate and Lee enter the building where the bathroom was. Lee was arrested on Thursday on 1 count of malfeasance in office. She was booked into the Iberville Parish Jail.
1: There's a look at today's top stories. Now let's find out what's trending.
4: What is going on at Elaine Hunt?
0: I don't know. You're either, well,
4: yeah.
0: I can't say. no, there's nothing funny about what I was about to say. So,
4: oh gosh. Okay. Either,
0: you know, no, we're not going there. We'll
4: tell
0: Facebook during the commercial because one of them is a dirty word.
4: Oh Lord. CBS News Radio will sign off of the air tonight, 11 o'clock tonight.
0: Good night and good luck. 11 o'clock our time tonight, which would be midnight on the East Coast, which rolls it into tomorrow. 4 o'clock this evening, or 4 o'clock this afternoon for your drive home. A retrospective. We were toying around with this idea yesterday, is this a little bit too inside baseball, a little bit too much, you know, inside radio? But no, I believe this is a piece of America's history. A 99-year run by CBS News Radio. You know, the likes of Edward R. Murrow and Walter Cronkite held that desk. So, we're running an hour-long retrospective at 4 o'clock this afternoon. So your afternoon drive should include a little bit of nostalgia, a little bit of history heading into Memorial Day weekend.
4: Cannot wait to hear it. Dulles International Airport has begun screening passengers for the Ebola virus.
0: Yeah, I saw that announcement from CDC yesterday. Yep.
4: Man.
0: Oh.
4: So, you know, I hate to freak out and say, shut the government down. Like we keep hearing all over, say, TikTok, IG, Facebook. Mm. But do you think, I don't think we're going to shut down, but do you think, I hate to say it because we are media, we'll be blown up, kind of like the Hantavirus?
0: No, nothing like the Hantavirus. This one feels a little more, I don't know, what's the word, real?
4: Gotcha.
0: Hantavirus was nothing but headlines and doctors saying everything was okay. This is people from the CDC. Enhanced Ebola airport screenings begin at Washington Dulles International Airport. They actually started 4 days ago on May 18th, 2026. The CDC issued an order suspending entry to the United States of foreign nationals who were in the Democratic Republic of Congo, Uganda, or South Sudan within 21 days before arrival. U.S. citizens, U.S. nationals, and lawful permanent residents who were in these countries within 21 days are permitted into the country.
4: Goodness.
0: So, yeah, they're taking steps to, you know, keep anybody out who might be, who were in the infected areas. But if you're a citizen and you were in the area, obviously you still have a right to come home. But this is that intermediary step where, I don't know, I'm just, I thinking back to early 2020, when, what was it like, on January 1st, 2020, there were 5 cases of COVID. And then a week later, or by the end of the month, it was 80,000.
4: Yep.
0: Something to that effect. I mean, that's, hopefully, if this gets worse, we will have learned things from the last time around.
4: Right. You know, that's kind of what I was thinking.
0: All the 2 weeks to flatten the curve BS that we went through.
4: Yep.
0: You know?
4: Social distancing Lord.
0: Yeah. Let's move desks in a closed classroom 6 feet apart. That arbitrary. Let's go one way up and down the grocery store aisles. That was my favorite.
4: And let's
0: grab
4: our toilet paper.
0: That was the dumbest thing we did. That might have been the dumbest thing we did. The masks weren't effective, but they weren't stupid. That was stupid.
4: Yep. And the toilet paper?
0: Oh, the rush on toilet paper was insane.
4: Yep. All right. Unfortunate news yesterday. Kyle Busch has died, according to a joint statement from the Busch family. Richard Childress, racing in NASCAR. The statement described the passing as sudden. No cause of death was provided.
0: He was suffering from some kind of unknown illness before that. I know. I'm curious to see what it's going to be.
4: I believe he told his wife a week before that he was just dealing with sinus.
0: Yeah.
4: And kind of like when we get a cold, I can't breathe out of one nostril kind of thing. Try to sleep it off. Would take Zyrtec, I'm sure. You know, it's really unfortunate because his kiddos, 11 and 4.
0: Yeah.
4: Oh, my God.
0: 41.
4: I know, 41 years old.
0: Yep.
4: And he and his wife, I was reading online, they have been through a lot. They went through IVF to have their kids, and that wasn't an easy journey. It's just, I feel so horrible. This story's heartbreaking.
0: It is. Well, you don't lose somebody in their early 40s without it being heartbreaking.
4: Right.
0: I mean,
4: that's
0: where that's at. We got a break. On the back end of the break, it'll be time for sports. We'll talk a little LSU softball. Because they're going at it this evening. So, quick break, coming back next.
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0: I'm just tardy this morning. I'm just, like, running behind. Talk 107.3 FM WBRP. Mornings with Brian Haldane rolling right along. It is sports time. LSU softball taking on Alabama in their super regional series. It'll be a 2 out of 3. Starts in Tuscaloosa tonight. Bama is the top seed in the NCAA tournament. Tigers coach Beth Tarina says they're certainly worthy of that ranking.
1: They have a really complete team this year. Their offense has been outstanding, and then they have the SEC Pitcher of the Year on the mound. So, I mean, they do a lot of things right. But, again, it's a brand of softball that we understand. It's in the same league. We understand how people prepare. We understand how they compete. So I don't think our team will be out of sorts at all.
0: LSU is making its 11th NCAA Super Regional appearance. They're playing their best softball of the season right now. This team has been getting better and better. The last, say, 5 weeks of the SEC, they didn't fare well in the SEC tournament. They were one and done in the SEC tournament. But in their regional, they run-ruled their first two opponents, only gave up 2 runs in their third game on their way to this matchup in Alabama. So they're really all playing really good ball. They went 12 of their last 15. Offense is looking good, led by Jayla Lassiter, Kylie Edwards, and Sierra Daniel. Beth Tarina says they've had a feeling that this group would eventually hit.
1: Took them a minute to get going, but take out the first couple of weeks, and this is as good as an offense as we've ever had here. And then pitching staff is doing exactly what we needed them to do. A last-minute addition of Peyton Monticelli has just proved to be a huge lift for this team, too. So I think the roster built with a ton of intention has done what we wanted it to do.
0: So first pitch tonight, 6 p.m. in Tuscaloosa, Alabama. It'll be right here on Talk 107.3 FM. Patrick Wright will be on the call. Pregame will start at 5:45 on the LSU Sports Radio Network. Now, after tonight at 6 p.m., you got tomorrow at 2, which means a 1:45 start time. No start time yet on the Sunday game, as it is still TBA. And as far as, you know, whether or not tonight is weather permitting, I mean, everything's always weather permitting. It does look like there's a 50-50 shot at rain in Tuscaloosa in the early afternoon hours, but that clears out as the evening wears on. So we should be good on that end. I mean, should be, right? We're at 619, about to roll over to 620 at Talk 107.3 FM. We're going to check the Fox Business Report. On the back end of that, we'll check traffic. And when we come back in, we're going to kind of stick a little bit with sports, but a different twist, if you will. Been tapping into these. LSU President Wade Roos was the guest of the Baton Rouge Press Club on Monday. We got one more story coming out of that. We'll have it for you next.
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3: The S&P is on track to close higher this week. That would be the 8th straight week of gains. Crude oil prices have been looking for direction as investors follow developments in the Iran conflict. Brent crude at $105 a barrel, West Texas Intermediate at $98. There's another sign shoppers are looking for bargains as they deal with higher gas prices. Ross Stores reported a higher profit and sales for the recent quarter. Sales rose 17%, helped by tax refunds and an improved in-store experience. Spanish beauty group Pooch and Estee Lauder have terminated their merger talks. Pooch owns Carolina Herrera, Nina Ricci, and many other brands. The deal would have expanded Estee Lauder's fragrance business, but analysts questioned whether it was a good fit. That's your Fox Business Report. I'm Jenny Cosola, invested in you.

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6: All right, heading back to the Traffic Center. Here's what we've got going on right now. Let's start off with your surface streets and go in reverse. Because on the surface streets, there is actually nothing within the last 2 hours. However, they're still on the board. An accident, Bluebonnet at Hill Glen. That's got to be a mistyping. That's going to be Hill Glen Avenue. All right. That's the only thing happening on the surface streets right now. Up on the interstates, there's a stalled vehicle from about half an hour ago on I-10 westbound near College Drive. That's the bad news. The good news is it's not really causing any delays. Further good news is the normal congestion you see on I-12 back by Denham Springs, that's not there right now. That's kind of a Friday morning trend, as we're a little bit slower to get started on Friday mornings. So really zero volume on the interstates to start off. And I would add this. For a lot of folks, today is the last day of school. For a lot of folks, they're already done with school. So as we head into the Memorial Day weekend, you're going to see fewer and fewer cars on the road for school's sake. Now, I will also add this. If you're traveling for Memorial Day weekend, the earlier you can get out, the better. That's your look at traffic from the Talk 107.3 Traffic Center.

0: 624, Talk 107.3 FM, WBRP. As summer is here, that means, or as the unofficial start of summer is here with Memorial Day weekend, that means grilling season, that means Mathurin's. Love telling you about Mathurin's downtown. Love telling you about Mathurin's on campus when it's time for tailgating. Let me also tell you about the Mathurin's at Kenilworth. Highland Road, just west of Kenilworth. This is the old original Kenilworth supermarket, but it's all new again. They've gone in there. Ernie, Tony, the whole team have gone in there and completely revamped the store. It is a gorgeous, gorgeous store with everything you need throughout grilling season. Great cuts of meat, great butcher shop, and a Louisiana specialty meat section as well, which they've got a number of great products. You're not going to find local products. You won't find anywhere else. But specifically, it's in the back. They got the coolers right there. If you want like the stuffed pork chops and stuffed chicken breasts, you know, the boudin, the andouille, whatever it is you're looking for, they've got you covered over at that particular location of Mathurin's. Bree Lynn, you just went for your coffee. That's my bad. As I was saying, more and more people are out of school. You're shaking your head no.
1: And I'm so sad. Yes. So my little boys, we go to Basis Matera and the charter school here in town. And we get out next Friday, a week from today. I don't know. So I can tell you this, Basis, historically, we start real early. So like we go back to school August 2nd and then we end like the very last day of May, but we get longer holidays. So while people get off, say 2 weeks, 2.5 weeks for Christmas, we get off 3.5 weeks for Christmas.
0: Okay.
1: And we get off a spring break.
0: That should make it really easy for scheduling.
1: Right. I know, right? We get a spring break and then we get a whole week for Easter and then we get a fall break and then we always have these parent teacher days. And I'm like, oh, great. Okay. And mom still has to work.
0: Yeah.
1: I know.
0: So now y'all going to go in after Memorial Day.
1: Yes.
0: When everybody else hits the beach.
1: Yep.
0: And I guarantee you those kids have no attention span right now.
1: No. I got a note sent home yesterday from my oldest, and it said, would not pay attention today. I'm like, I guess not.
0: Yeah.
1: I didn't even fuss
0: Send the note right back. No bleep.
1: Yeah, no bleep. I didn't even fuss him. I'm like, good job.
0: I wouldn't either. If you're not out by Memorial Day, what are you doing?
1: I know. So
0: Basis? Is that the one that's on Florida, the one that's out by Woman's.
1: So, yes, they have one on Florida. That's Basis Mid-City by the McDonald's and all that. And then the one by Woman's is Matera.
0: Okay.
1: And that's where my kids go.
0: Oh, okay.
1: So, yeah, the roads will be very light.
0: Yeah.
1: Yeah, except Basis people.
0: Whatever. All right. We're 627 Talk 107.3 FM. We've been tapping into audio from Wade Roos, Dr. Roos, all week long. He was a guest of the Baton Rouge Press Club back on Monday. He had a number of different things to say. There was a lot of stuff about the potential LSU arena, which left a lot of questions to be answered yesterday. There was one other thing that I didn't want the week to go by without hearing his comments on NIL, rev share, and where we're at with the future of where NCAA athletics are going. So just very open-ended, let's tee him up and then respond afterwards.
2: Athletics is in the middle of something very different right now. We need Congress to act, and you're going to hear a lot of that this week. I think the SCORE Act is coming back on the floor in D.C., and we really need Congress to act. And we need them to act to put some rules in place that could get the cost escalation under control. Three or four pillows, as you can imagine, that would really make our life easier if we defined what a college athlete is. For example, 5 years after you graduate from high school or 23 years old, if you truly defined what a college athlete is, would be very, very helpful. Transfer portal rules would be very, very portal, would be very, very helpful. For example, maybe one transfer for free. Then after that, I hate to say it because I got gray hair up here, go back to the olden days where if you transfer, you get to sit out a year. What that would do is that would help us with some cost metrics because kids are moving so quickly. It's just elevating costs, elevating costs, elevating costs. And we have some cost issues in place. Another thing they could do, not that I'm offering any guidance to Congress, but I kind of am, is actually have an independent body that could put together salary caps per sport. Former players, former assistants put together, and we can get the cost side of this under control. So a lot of my time, in addition to structure and throughout the whole system and hiring folks throughout the whole system the first 6 months, has also been in athletics.
0: He mentioned the SCORE Act. That was actually pulled, I believe, 2 days ago. It was supposed to be discussed or debated in the House, but it was pulled the second it was out there. So that breaking news that he had, well, it was breaking on Monday, but that breaking news that he had ended up being not news at all after the fact with the SCORE Act. But what do you think about what he had to say? Because when he mentioned one transfer, I got to tell you, we went from one transfer being big to one transfer being just, you know, an annual thing, like transferring every year. I've long since been of the opinion that the way we're progressing right now, college athletics are just not sustainable. It's not sustainable in this way. Everything is an arms race, and the alumni base and your boosters, they've got finite resources. And eventually someone's going to bow out of every arms race, and it's just going to be like whoever has the most money is going to be the last man standing. Maybe then Texas A&M will finally win a national championship, but it's not sustainable. So let's chat over on Facebook Live. Hop on in there. We're live on Facebook every single day, courtesy of the folks at Lake Urgent Care. Quick break. Oh, we got author Scott Davis coming up next.
3: Preston, on the roads and in the air, 45 million Americans leaving home this Memorial Day weekend. ABC's Trevor Ault has more from LAX.
4: Michael Simmons is one of those travelers affected.
5: I mean, all flights are booked. They're all sold out.
4: Busy airports are already seeing longer lines. The TSA expects to screen 18.3 million people planning to fly through Wednesday. The busiest cities, Atlanta, Chicago, Dallas, and Denver, with more than 53,000 flights scheduled.
3: A record number of people driving, too, even though it costs more than 40% more to fill your gas tank this Memorial Day compared to last year. NASCAR and driver Kyle Busch's family releasing a statement saying he was a fierce, talented, and cared deeply about the sport and its fans. Busch died this week at age 41 after what's described as a severe illness. The World Health Organization is now reporting almost 750 reported cases of Ebola and 177 suspected deaths. This is ABC News.
6: I'm Jeff Palermo, the Talk 107.3 Baton Rouge Newsroom. The congressional map, Republican lawmakers are pushing, cleared another legislative hurdle yesterday as the House Governmental Affairs Committee approved the new map on a 10-7 vote after a 10-hour-plus debate. If the proposed map is signed by the governor, one of the state's two majority black districts will be eliminated, and Republicans will likely represent 5 of the 6 congressional districts.
7: The fact that you have all double the seats now and you want more of the seats is just incredibly egregious to me.
6: That's Baton Rouge Democrat Denise Marcel, who asked West Monroe Republican Jay Morris why Republicans should determine who represents the state in Congress when only a third of the voters are registered Republican.
7: Why do you believe 36% should have either all of the representation or 83%?
8: I think it would bode well for the country and the state to have more Republicans in Congress.
6: The proposed map heads to the House floor for another vote next week. Despite gasoline prices over $4 a gallon, a record 39 million people will travel by car to a destination 50 miles or more this Memorial Day weekend. AAA's Don Redman says a little pain at the pump will not keep people from having a good time this weekend.
9: I still think it's early enough, the sticker shock, that it hasn't really influenced changing plans for Memorial Day.
6: This is the last year of the vehicle inspection sticker as a result of legislation approved by lawmakers. There was opposition from businesses who say the vehicle inspection forces drivers to make sure their vehicle is safe to drive, and it's a viable business for many. But the bill's author, Stonewall Representative Larry Bagley, says vehicle inspections is not intended to be a money maker.
10: Let's say you paid him $25 an hour. How could you make money off those stickers? How could you make money at all? And no one could ever answer that.
6: Assuming Landry signs the bill like he said he would, you will no longer have to renew your inspection sticker as of January 1st next year. Talk 107.3, Ben.
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12: We had an accident that briefly blocked the right lane on eastbound I-10 between Acadian and College. A couple of map units got there and have cleared that scene, so all lanes are open and really no remaining backup there. The drive in on I-12 is a quiet experience with light volume and no big problems for the moment. And if you're going to be on the road this Memorial Day weekend, nationally gas prices are $4.55 a gallon. Cheaper than that, though, along the beaches of Alabama and the Panhandle. I'm Ray Romero.
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19: A lot of cloud cover today, staying warm and muggy. A few showers during the morning with a better chance for thunderstorms this afternoon. Some locally heavy downpours are possible. Highs will reach the low to mid 80s. A few showers tonight, otherwise mostly cloudy with lows in the lower 70s. Saturday, expect mostly cloudy skies. A good chance for showers and thunderstorms with highs in the mid 80s. On and off rain and thunderstorms continue Sunday and Memorial Day with highs in the low 80s. I'm meteorologist Dave Baker with your Storm Station Forecast, WBRC Channel 2.
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0: time to talk to our next guest. Scott Davis is the author of The Last of the Old Breed, an oral history of the final Marines from World War II. He's on with us now. Scott Davis, how are you this morning?
1: Good. How are you doing?
0: Doing very well. All right, take us through it. The Pacific Theater, your book, tell us all about it.
1: Yep, it's an oral history of the final living Marines from World War II. The youngest guy I spoke with is 90, Phillips is 103, and the book takes you through the war from, before the war, actually. It takes you from the Great Depression all the way to the footsteps of Japan, and then actually brings you through their post-war lives, too, and it gives you a little bit of a glimpse that maybe a lot of other books don't give you about some of the struggles they had with PTSD, and a lot of these guys fought in other wars in Korea and Vietnam, so it's tries to encapsulate the entire experience of the United States Marines from World War II.
0: What was your first impression? And I know it's going to be different with each Marine that you sat down with, but what was your first impression from each as far as, like, just character, makeup, the person you're talking to?
1: These people, it was always very impressive to me. They were very, self-assured is not the right word, maybe confident is a better word, because they had faced a great challenge in their youth, and that would be in World War II. And they stood up to it. They'd answered the country's call. And there was a great pride in that. And a lot of these guys were very proud to have served in the Marine Corps. They thought very highly of that branch of service. So sitting down with them, even, 90-something years old, they may not have been in the best of health. Some of them may have been in hospital beds. But there was still a certain pride and confidence in them that always struck me.
0: I want to get around to the importance of the work in and of itself in a little bit. But I do want to stick on the personalities and the makeup of this generation. Is that, I mean, we dubbed them the greatest generation. Does it exude from them in a one-on-one conversation?
1: These people are special. It's hard to explain to people who haven't sat down with World War II veterans, but that generation was special. They grew up during the Great Depression, had suffered through the deprivations that are associated with that, went and served in the war and then came back and in a lot of ways developed this great society. Now, obviously, there's certain people that had difficult times through that, and they weren't all great people, but talking to them is special. I mean, you think about the way they grew up, too. It's almost at this confluence of time, but whereas when they were growing up, some of these guys are riding horses to school or riding in Model Ts, and by the time they're dying, some of them have iPhones. It's just incredible. So it's like talking to a character out of history.
0: Yeah, literally just two completely different worlds. From start to finish, with a handful of other worlds all in between. We're talking with Scott Davis. The book is called Last of the Old Breed. Your focus was on the Pacific here. Was there intent on that, or was it just a matter of you were able to grab those individuals?
1: A little bit of both. Some of it, I think, was, fate or circumstance or whatever. I would bump into Marines when I would go out. And the part of it is the war in the Pacific really captured my imagination. I mean, we took a group of young men from different backgrounds, different socioeconomic standings, and trained them and sent them off to fight on little islands that nobody's ever heard of, to fight against an enemy that would rather die than surrender. That captured my imagination for whatever reason, so I really decided to focus on that. And I felt like there was a lot to be told in that theater as well. You hear a lot about Europe, and the Pacific sometimes takes a back seat to that, so I felt like there was more of a story there that needed to be revealed.
0: All right, following up on that story that needed to be revealed, oral history is, I believe, unbelievably underlooked or overlooked, I should say. What was it about this particular project that made you want to tackle it, that made you want to sit down with those who are still living?
1: It is incredible what these guys went through on these islands. I mean, not only do you have to survive human wave attacks from Japanese, you have to survive the jungle. It's hot and steamy and muddy. Some of these are coral atolls that are like 115 degrees. What they experienced and lived through. And then they came back, and for the most part, these were normal people. I mean, you sit down with them, and the guy looked like your grandpa or something. He looked like this just nice old man, and then he'd start talking and telling these stories, and you go, oh, my gosh, I cannot believe what you went through. I cannot believe that it actually happened to you when you were a young man. So that captured me. That really caught my attention.
0: Without spoiling too much from the book, give me one story that just stuck with you this whole time since first putting pen to paper.
1: There's one I like to tell, and it's a little bit of a lighter story. I knew a guy by the name of Dean Ladd. He was a good friend of mine. He was a platoon leader in the 2nd Marine Division. During the Battle of Tarawa, he got loaded into a landing craft, and they were circling offshore waiting for orders to land. And they circled and circled and circled. They ended up circling all night. They were in that boat for about 8 hours, getting choked by diesel fumes. The sea was choppy, so guys are throwing up. Other guys are trying to lay down and sleep. First light, they get orders to land. Well, off of Tarawa, there's a reef about 600 yards out. So their landing boat hits this reef. Dean's a platoon leader. Dean Ladd, he's in charge. So he jumps off first, and he's yelling, come on, let's go, let's go. Machine gun bullets are flying in from the Japanese. Mortar shells are landing. Dean ends up getting hit in the gut, and he gets dragged back to a casualty collection area, taken to a hospital ship, goes into emergency surgery, and loses, I can't remember how much of his intestine. It was a nasty, nasty wound. But he ends up in a hospital in Hawaii, and a doctor comes by, and he picks up Dean's chart, and he looks at it, and he goes, son, I'm really sorry to tell you this, but you're probably not going to live much past 50 years old. Your wounds are just so severe. Well, Dean Ladd ended up telling that story at his 100th birthday party. He lived to be 101 years old. So he far outlived that doctor, I'm sure. But I always loved that story. I thought that was funny. And he always loved that he got one up on that doctor. So that was one of the – a little bit of a lighter story, but I always loved that one.
0: I mean, as you say, that's a little bit of a lighter story. That as soon as you said lost intestines, I'm like, when's this getting light?
1: Yeah, just at the end there.
0: We got Scott Davis for another minute or two talking about the last of the old breed, an oral history of the final living Marines from World War II. Let me kind of re-ask a question from earlier. Did the times make the men, or did the men make the times?
1: It's hard to say. The time definitely had an influence on them. I mean, you go through the Great Depression, you don't have things. It was remarkable how many people I talked to as well that had parents die, and they grew up orphans. So you got to kind of think that influenced them and hardened them. But then again, there were guys from that generation that grew up with great privilege, and they went as well. I mean, the president's son, James Roosevelt, went. He served in the Raider battalions, and the Raider battalions were at the tip of the spear. So it's hard to say exactly what it is, but it's something interesting to think about for sure.
0: And the postscript on it before we get you out of here is that, you know, so much time since World War II, how much were you able to delve into their takeaways on America since?
1: Yeah, it was very diverse. There's some people who were pretty pessimistic, and then there's people who are incredibly optimistic. It all varied to each man. There was a sense in all of them that they feel that maybe patriotism is starting to lack a little bit in this country, and not the patriotism where you wave the flag on 4th of July. I mean, real patriotism, 365 days, that's what they had. It was a quiet, unassuming type of patriotism that they really believed in this country, and that was something that they hoped that can be reinvigorated in this country. And that's part of the reason they told their stories for this book. They wanted people to have pride in this country and really believe in the ideals that it was founded on.
0: Absolutely amazing stuff. He's Scott Davis. It's called The Last of the Old Breed. Man, I appreciate you sitting down with this interview, and I appreciate you sitting down with every one of those interviews along the way.
1: Oh, yeah. Appreciate the time. Appreciate the opportunity to talk about it.
0: We're at 644 at Talk 107.3 FM, WBRP. Like to remind you when we're not live. That was, of course, a pre-recorded interview. And while we're at it, our next segment, it's a pre-recorded interview as well. So we got a pair of Scotts. It's Scott Davis right there. The book's called Last of the Old Breed, an oral history of the final living Marines from World War II. Highly, highly recommend, based solely off the interview with Scott, based off my conversation with Scott. It was just a fascinating conversation. Full disclosure, haven't read the book. Normally I get an advanced copy. I don't know what happened there, but there was no way I was going to let him pass without sitting down and, well, getting him on the phone and sharing a couple words about The Greatest Generation. And like he said, that Pacific Theater can be overlooked. We're going to take a break here in just a minute. It is Motorcycle Safety and Awareness Month. We'll talk with Scotty Drake in a little bit. Before we break, I want to remind you about the folks over at NeuroJust. 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All right, we're going to have to take a break we're going to check traffic. We're going to check your money now. When we come back, a lot of people on the highway this weekend, a lot of people on the roads this weekend, as it is Memorial Day weekend. What was it, 45 million people traveling, 39 million of them by car. I believe that's the word we had yesterday. Well, need to be on the lookout for the motorcycles as you're out there. Scotty Drake is going to join us in our next segment to talk about that. Don't forget, in the 7 o'clock hour, Adam Knapp, Will Green, Scott Walker going to join me. Legis Gator is moving to a whole new thing. It's 2.5-day overall conference. We'll break that down in the 7 o'clock hour. Right now, quick break.
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9: Very quiet ride all around the Baton Rouge area, and let's hope that doesn't change much as we move along. If you're in travel lane I-10, in from Lafayette, crossing the Atchafalaya Basin, the new bridge, the rest of the way through the Baton Rouge area, I-12 as well. You're moving nicely into and out of the region at this very early hour. It's kind of the calm before the Memorial Day storm. You would expect traffic volume to really pick up as the afternoon hours approach. I'm Ray Romero.
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11: Don't hike rates, but that's just me. I'm probably in the minority there.
12: I'm Nicole Murray with Your Money Now. Shares of Puig tumbled 13% in early trade after discussions between the Spanish beauty conglomerate and U.S. cosmetics giant Estee Lauder over a potential business combination ended. Estee Lauder shares surged overnight, however, rising more than 10% in after-hours trading. Some steals and deals for Memorial Day weekend. 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Grubhub offering several food deals as well, including a free chicken sandwich at Popeyes with any order worth at least $15. SoftBank Group shares extended their scorching rally to a second day, rising nearly 12% this morning after NVIDIA's blockbuster earnings boosted AI-linked stocks. The company has added over $61 billion in market value over the last 2 days. Arm shares also advanced over 16% overnight. Futures are still slightly higher this morning. Dow futures up by more than 100 points. Yesterday, the Dow gained 276, the NASDAQ up 22, the S&P 500 up 12. That's your money now.
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0: 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All right, talked motorcycles with Scotty Drake. Here we go. Combo of two headlines going on at once right now. Number one, it is Memorial Day weekend, and there's going to be more people on the road. This is a record for Memorial Day weekend of the number of people going to be on the roads, out and about. It is also Motorcycle Awareness or Motorcycle Safety and Awareness Month. Joining us right now from MAC, the Motorcycle Awareness Campaign, we got Scotty Drake on with us. How are you, Scotty? How you been, brother?
1: I've been very well. Thank you very much. Nice to be with you. And a little earlier this month, I just turned 74 years old, so believe me, it's nice to be anywhere.
0: It's be 74 already. That just means I'm getting older too. So, backstory here for those that don't for those that are new to Baton Rouge, Scotty Drake, longtime legend over at Eagle 98.1 and still a legend out on the roads when he hops on his bike. So, let's talk a little bit about Motorcycle Safety and Awareness Month and specifically with this weekend. I mean, everybody's going to be out and about.
1: Yes, Memorial Day weekend, we urge everybody out there, everybody driving cars and trucks, to please actively watch for motorcycles. The Motorcycle Awareness Campaign, by the way, is a nonprofit organization. Our goal is to reduce the number of crashes in which a motorist violates the right of way of a motorcyclist. As a matter of fact, I'm not a big statistics guy, but data from LSU's Center for Analytics and Research in Transportation Safety mm-hmm. showed that the number of fatalities involving motorcycles dropped a full 25% in 2024 over the previous year.
0: Really?
1: Now, all too often, at the scene of a crash where a motorist has violated the right of way of a motorcyclist, all too often we hear the same thing, Brian. I just didn't see him.
0: Yep.
1: And it happens way, way too often. Didn't see him. People are not looking for motorcycles. And all too often, we don't see what we're not actively looking for. Now, when you and I are driving in our cars or our trucks, we subconsciously bundle together things that we're looking for on the road. We're looking for red lights and stop signs and crosswalks and children in the street. And we're looking for oncoming traffic and trucks. And we're looking for driveways. We're looking for the store that we're going to. And if motorcycles is not in that bundle of things that we're actively looking for, the chances are good we're not going to see it. So what do we do at the Motorcycle Awareness Campaign? We try to get our message, and our message is please watch for motorcycles. We try to get our message in front of drivers while they're on the road. So we use these bright yellow yard signs. We use bumper stickers, billboards. As a matter of fact, the message is also conveyed in TV and radio public service announcements and on official Louisiana license plates. All MAC materials are always free of charge, available at places around the state. 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So motorists, please, of course, observe all traffic laws, use signals, obey the speed limit, yield to motorcycles, particularly when turning at intersections. Yes, we are small. And yes, we are watching out for you, but we need your help. Not only during May, which is Motorcycle Safety and Awareness Month, but all year long. So Mac is trying to get as many of our yard signs, you know, in yards and businesses as, mm-hmm. as possible. So we urge everybody to go to that website I just mentioned. It's macorg.com and click on blog. You can also go to our Facebook page. Our Facebook page is Mac C Motorcycles. And there are lists of places all around the state where you can get one of our yard signs. Please consider putting one up in front of your yard, in your business, and help prompt motorists to please watch for motorcycles. And for heaven's sakes, people, put the cell phone down.
0: Oh, no.
1: Drive distracted. It's a killer. Man, it's a killer.
0: Well, and there's other forms of technology that makes us more complacent, Scotty. And, like, for example, when a lot of the newer cars, when there's a car passing you, it'll show up like a little, you know, flashy light on your side mirror right there. You mentioned the motorcycle's smaller. That means it's going to be a smaller amount of time that sensor picks up that motorcycle. And also, with a motorcycle being smaller, a greater amount of time that a motorcycle could be in your blind spot. So, I mean, all it takes is a little bit of awareness and a little bit of a second look, just to make doubly sure.
1: In addition, if you're driving and you're following a motorcycle, please allow for plenty of space around the motorcycle to maneuver or stop in an emergency. Those of us who are on motorcycles can stop faster because we're a bit considerably lighter.
0: Right.
1: So, you know, help us out. Watch for motorcycles. Be aware of us. And let's all drive safely and make it through this weekend alive.
0: Through the weekend, through the full summer, there is no time of year where we shouldn't at least just take a quick second look. He's Scotty Drake. We're talking about, been talking about Motorcycle Awareness Month, Motorcycle Safety and Awareness Month. 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Scotty, appreciate a couple minutes this morning. Have yourself a great Memorial Day weekend.
1: Thank you, my friend. Nice talking to you.
0: Always. This year, we're celebrating America's 250th birthday. We want you to be a part of it. 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
4: From ABC News. I'm Sherry Preston. Millions of Americans traveling this Memorial Day weekend, but millions more are staying home amid much higher gas prices than last year. ABC's Trevor Ault with more.
5: While a record-breaking number of Americans are expected to travel for Memorial Day weekend, the high cost of gas is forcing some families to choose to stay home.
6: Betsy Rosado says she's prioritizing saving for her children's education.
7: The way the gas prices are, it's not reasonable for us to go anywhere. We can't afford it. And I have to start saving for the kids' needs for school.
4: The average price of a gallon of gas, 40% more than Memorial Day last year, averaging $4.56 a gallon nationwide. Fellow NASCAR drivers are reacting to the shocking news of driver Kyle Busch's death. His family announced that he had passed away at the age of 41 following a severe illness. Denny Hamlin says Busch's personality wasn't for

0: everyone, but his racing was extraordinary.
1: He just found speed in ways that you just couldn't imagine. I mean, I drove the same race cars as him. I couldn't go as fast as him.
0: He says Bush's driving made everyone better. Bush overheard asking for medical help after a race just 2 weeks ago. The exact cause of his death has not been released. Continued anger on Capitol Hill over the so-called anti-weaponization fund. Acting Attorney General Todd Blanche trying to soothe GOP lawmakers to no avail, says ABC's Ali Pekoran.
2: He met with Senate Republicans for over 2 hours on Thursday. And from what we know from folks in the room, things got pretty intense. We heard there was yelling in the room, fighting in the room. A lot of Republicans who we don't usually hear speaking up against the administration, saying their piece, trying to persuade the administration to take a different stand on this fund.
0: After first saying the U.S. would be reducing troop levels in Europe, President Trump now posts he is sending an additional 5,000 American service members to Poland. You're listening to ABC News.
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0: A new look at records around the DUI arrest of Britney Spears.
5: Officers say her mood changed from confrontational and agitated to flamboyant and compliant, adding she also appeared to speak with a British accent at times. Spears said she had taken Adderall, Prozac, and a mood stabilizer. Breath tests showed blood alcohol levels, the report said, were under the legal limit. She accepted a plea deal this month after voluntarily seeking rehab and was sentenced to 12 months probation.
0: ABC's Rena Roy.
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7: Our drive time on LA1 from Addis to the I-10 on-ramp is 10 minutes. I-12, an 11-minute drive from Juban to the Split, and westbound I-10 Highland to the bridge, 12 minutes there. Very light traffic volume without much on the board for the time being. If you're going to be on the road this Memorial Day weekend, nationally gas prices at $4.55 a gallon. It's $4, though, across Louisiana. I'm Ray Romero.
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9: A lot of cloud cover today, staying warm and muggy. A few showers during the morning with a better chance for thunderstorms this afternoon. Some locally heavy downpours are possible. Highs will reach the low to mid 80s. A few showers tonight, otherwise mostly cloudy with lows in the lower 70s. Saturday, expect mostly cloudy skies. A good chance for showers and thunderstorms with highs in the mid 80s. On and off rain and thunderstorms continue Sunday and Memorial Day with highs in the low 80s. I'm meteorologist Dave Baker with your Storm Station forecast, WBRC Channel 2.

0: 7:05. Talk 107.3 FM, WBRP, Mornings with Brian Haldane, rolling right along. Hour 2 coming your way right now. Brian here with you. Bree Lynn producing, starting off your 7 o'clock hour. It's 75 degrees in downtown Baton Rouge. Heard that forecast on the way in right there. Taking a look at the weather for today. I mean, you heard the forecast, so you already know it a little bit. But just breaking things down in the hour-by-hour forecast, I'm trying to keep one eye on. I'm emceeing live after 5 this evening, so... keeping one eye on it. That, of course, is always weather permitting, and we should be good.
1: Well, the early forecast were showing that it was going to be torrential downpour about the time you took the stage for Live After 5, but it keeps changing.
0: Well, no, that now it looks like that's going to be about, we got a 50-50 shot at rain at 3 p.m., scales back to 30% chance of rain by 5.
1: You'll be good.
0: That's what I'm thinking. That's what I'm thinking. All right, broadcasting live from the 180 Pros studio. Before we get you to top stories and trending, programming note, of course, we are off on Monday. It is Memorial Day. Tuesday and Wednesday, I will be leaving the friendly confines of the 180 Pro Studio to broadcast live from the Louisiana Department of Education's Teacher Leader Summit. Every year, and it's grown every year, by the way, every year, thousands of Louisiana educators converge on Memorial Convention Center in New Orleans to get better at their craft, and the results are showing. Literacy and numeracy rates and rankings, we continue to move up the charts when compared to our neighboring states or every other state in the union. We continue to be on the uptick, on the upswing. And that's because of the dedicated teachers that are going to be there next week. Dedicating all of our show, just about all of our show. We'll have all of our, you know, normal news segments as well. But all the guest segments are going to be dedicated to where we're at, where we're going, what potential we have, what opportunities there are. It's a fun time, and I will say on a personal level, it's inspiring watching these teachers win. Like I say it repeatedly, they should have their toes in the sand and a drink with an umbrella in it. So, Teacher Leader Summit next week. Right now, top stories and trending.
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2: 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Number 5.
0: Takes us out to Gonzales for the weekend. 59th Jambalaya Festival is happening this weekend in Gonzales, the jambalaya capital of the world. Since 1968, Gonzales has been named that. I didn't know they picked up that name in 68. I just thought it just kind of grew organically somewhere. I didn't know if someone could place a date on it. But this weekend, you stuff yourself on jambalaya out there. Our news partners at WBRZ have the whole schedule of events. If you want to run through all that, I'm not running through all that with all the rides and all the bands and, of course, all the jambalaya, but the festival is this weekend.
1: PCL is tonight, Parrish County Line.
0: No kidding.
1: Yeah.
0: Oh.
2: Number 4.
0: I love Parrish County Line.
1: But they're on every festival, but every
0: right.
1: show.
0: They show up as frequently as Jambalaya does.
1: I love Chip. Yeah. I love Derek, but yes.
0: An organization that provides therapy to survivors of sexual trauma has opened the new office on Dijon Drive. The STAR Center, which stands for Sexual Trauma Awareness and Response, offers therapy for both adults and children. Guests at the grand opening have the chance to tour the new digs, which, by the way, puts them, that address is right in the heart of the medical district.
2: Number 3.
0: An ethics complaint was filed yesterday against 7 Metro Council members who voted to approve a new parish attorney back on May 30th. This is a strange story. The complaint claims that at the time of the vote, Attorney John McClendon was the private defense attorney for Councilwoman Lori Adams' husband in an active criminal investigation. Timelines refute that. So does McClendon. The complaint also claims that other council members were aware of that.
2: Number 2.
0: Legis Gator is getting bigger and better. The awards luncheon in Lake Charles is about to grow into a 2.5-day statewide conference of business, legislative, and philanthropic leaders. LABI, the Louisiana Association for Business and Industry, Leaders for a Better Louisiana, and the Southwest Louisiana Economic Alliance are teaming up to make this a collaborative go-to for the year. We're going to have a lot more on this in our next segment when Adam Knapp from Leaders for a Better Louisiana, Will Green from LABI, and Scott Walker from the Southwest Louisiana Economic Alliance will all be on the phone in the next segment.
2: Number 1.
0: And Elaine Hunt. Don't laugh.
1: I'm trying not to.
0: Don't laugh. An Elaine Hunt Correctional Center employee has been arrested and fired after allegedly having sex with an inmate. Kill your mic. There you go. You get us both in trouble. According to arrest documents, on Thursday morning, an inmate was found to be inside an employee-only bathroom with a correctional officer, later identified as Deja Lee. Video surveillance also showed the inmate and Lee into the building where the bathroom was. Lee was arrested on Thursday on one count of malfeasance in office. She was booked into the Iberville Parish Jail.
2: There's a look at today's top stories. Now let's find out what's trending.
0: I behave all week. I behave right. All week long. This week.
1: I haven't.
0: Of all week. No,
1: I've
0: I know.
1: I've been unhinged the whole week.
0: I behave all week long, and I'm not going down over Deja Lee, which is spelled like Deja Vu, but it's Deja Lee.
1: Right. Elaine Hunt Correctional. Yeah.
0: Where there's apparently only two options.
1: Oh, Lord.
0: And this was the better of them.
1: Right. CBS News Radio will sign off the air tonight. Oh, gosh.
0: I know. 4 p.m. this afternoon. If you're driving home, 4 p.m. or if your Memorial Day vacation has already started, you're just bebopping around town or getting out of town. We are running the CBS retrospective. It is appropriately titled "Good Night and Good Luck."
1: Oh, look! I'll be honest, Brian. When Kit Craddock passed and when Rush Limbaugh passed, those two, being a radio junkie, hurt. This one hurts too.
0: Yeah, it does.
1: Dulles International Airport has begun screening passengers for the Ebola virus.
0: This is starting to feel a lot like we're not hearing, like the hantavirus, whatever.
1: The rodent virus.
0: Yeah, that one, like it was all bluster and doctors saying everything was cool, the news trying to make something out of it. I feel like this is the reverse where you're seeing the CDC start to activate things. Now, if you're a U.S. citizen flying back into the country, you're cool. But if you were in the Congo, South Sudan, and one other country, if you're trying to fly back, fly here, and you've been in those countries for the last 21 days, you're going to be like quarantined off or whatever. So, studio, please hold. So, it's just the fact that we're not seeing all the over the top headlines, but we are seeing CDC move on this has me a little bit concerned.
1: Right, right. Kyle Busch has unfortunately passed away. According to a joint statement from the Busch family, Richard Childress Racing, and NASCAR, the statement described the passing as sudden. No cause of death was provided.
0: Studio, please hold. It is sad. 41 years old, two little kids. Very, very sad. No getting around that.
1: His kiddo's 11 years old, and his daughter, Lennox, 4 years old. Oh, my God.
0: I know.
1: And sudden. Like, to be early 40s.
0: 41 years old. Had an illness a couple days ago.
1: A cold. He was telling his wife he wasn't feeling well. Slept over the weekend. Ugh, it's just unfortunate.
0: Yep. We're at 7:13 to talk 107.3 FM. Actually running a little bit long here. So let me quickly remind you about Industry Makes, industrymakes.org. Their mission is to be a trusted source of industrial communications while advocating for future investment and industrial growth that is the backbone of Louisiana. Industry Makes is a campaign born out of collaboration and a need to present a united industrial front in the face of coordinated anti-industrial messaging. We understand that the anti-industrial messages might target one company or several, but they hurt the entire manufacturing industry, which is the economic backbone of the state of Louisiana. If you want to learn more, visit industrymakes.org.
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6: The drive in on I-12 is virtually delay-free at this point, just 11 minutes from Jubin to the 10-12 split. I-10 is moving nicely as well, 5 minutes, Prairieville to Highland, and 12 ahead of that from Highland to the bridge. LA-1, expect a 10-minute ride from Addis to the I-10 on-ramp. It's an extremely quiet Friday morning, at least for the moment, into and out of the capital city area. I'm Ray Romero.
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0: 716, Talk 107.3 FM, WBRP, Mornings with Brian Haldane, rolling right along. All right, I want to make sure, I'm hoping I'm doing this right, to get everybody on the line at the same time. And, oh, nuts. I may have hung up on two people.
1: Brian!
0: I always do that wrong. All right, big announcement was made yesterday. Legis Gator is growing. I'm pretty sure the one that I was actually able to get up on the line here was Scott Walker from the Southwest Louisiana Economic Development Alliance. While we get Adam and Will back in line here, let's get Scott on with us. Scott, how are you? Scott, do we have you?
2: Brian, it's Will.
0: Hey, Will. Okay, she told me that Scott was on the hotline. All right, let's get the ball rolling here as we reconnect with Scott and Adam. I accidentally hung up on them. Big announcement coming down yesterday about the Legis Gator growing here. Scott's on one. All right, then we're going to add him into the mix here. Scott from the Economic Development Alliance, good morning. How are you?
3: Good morning. I'm doing really well this morning.
0: Glad to have you on. Glad to be talking about this. For those that are unfamiliar with Legis Gator, tell us all about it.
3: It's an event that we put on here in Southwest Louisiana to honor legislators who are moving the agenda forward for business, industry, Southwest Louisiana, and really the entire state of Louisiana. Mm-hmm. We've been doing it now for, this will be the 21st year mm-hmm. of Legis Gator. It's an incredibly well-attended event. And we're looking, last year we looked at the event, and it was our 20th event. We thought, where do we go from here? How do we build this in a way that adds more vitality, but also drives the agenda for the state of Louisiana? Or maybe better to say, helps drive the agenda for the state of Louisiana.
0: And this is where the collaboration comes in. Okay, I'm going to try one more time. If I hang up on both of y'all, I apologize in advance. I think it's not going to let me do both Scott and Adam at the same time. I thought we were good to go on that front. Adam's on with us. Will's on with us. Let's start with Adam Knapp from Leaders for a Better Louisiana. Adam, let's go to you here. Tell me how this collaboration came together.
4: Hey, Brian. Good to see you or hear you. Thanks for making this work out.
0: I'm trying. I got to toggle between you and Scott as soon as he calls back.
4: I've been a big fan of Legis Gator. It's kind of amazing, and what Scott said is right. It's a very well-attended event.
0: Yes.
4: That most of the state really feels like, and the political leadership are there every year. And from a guy who used to run a chamber of commerce, that you'd have people showing up on a Wednesday for a Friday chamber, lunch, political event. It was already this thing that had great momentum. So we were just impressed and thought it'd be pretty neat to take up the call that Scott was putting out to look for events that could move in and be a part of it.
0: Will Green from LABI, hindsight, once you see the announcement, lobbyist partnership here feels like a no-brainer, but Will, we'll get you involved.
5: Yeah, Brian. So, look, I think Scott's being a little humble talking about the event as a luncheon and an award show. I mean, and to piggyback a little bit on what Adam said, Legis Gator really was is just a tremendous event, and it really was already so much more than a luncheon, and it really turned into a morning program, and it kind of evolved into even the evening before, and I attended every year, and there was already conversations happening around dinner tables and around cocktail parties about, policy discussions and where do we go after session and what's everybody doing, looking at next year. And there was business leaders at the event. There were legislators at the event. And so when Scott approached Adam and I with this idea of, the informal conversations are happening, why don't we just formalize them in a 2.5-day event? It just, like you said, it just seems like a no-brainer. And so we're so excited to partner with Better Louisiana and to partner with the Southwest Louisiana Alliance and to really create an environment for not only businesses, but chambers and legislators and really leaders from all across the state to come.

0: and bring ideas together and continue the conversation about how we move Louisiana forward going into next year.
1: So the way it's going to break down is it looks like Wednesday, August 19th, is going to be the LABA Policy Forum. Before we get back to Adam, let's stick with you here for a quick second, Will. Tell me about what the plan is there.
0: Yeah, so August is a good time to sort of bring everybody back together after we've had, you know, a couple of months off from session. The dust has settled. Legislation has either been signed or, as you know, Brian, legislation goes into effect one of three ways, right? It goes into effect either upon governor's signature or per the Constitution, it goes into effect August 1st. Mm-hmm. Or sometimes, you know, if legislation is specific, it'll go into effect, you know, like at some later date. But because the legislators in August, so many bills will have gone into effect just at the 1st of August. And so we thought, what a great opportunity to bring legislators together, to bring the administration together, and to sort of update everybody on what did pass, mm-hmm. what didn't pass. And then it's always that time of the year where we as an organization, we start looking at our program of work, talking to coalitions like Better Louisiana and like the Southwest Louisiana Alliance, and we start thinking about, okay, where do we go from here? What's new? What's next? And especially, you know, in an election year coming up, those conversations become even more important. And so we're going to look at insurance. We're going to look at expanding Louisiana's energy dominance. And we're going to look at a panel around strengthening cradle to career pathways and so on, workforce development. So we've got some great speakers lined up on those three topics, and we're going to put together a great panel to talk about legislation, what passed, what didn't pass, and then really have intentional conversations around where we go from here.
1: As Will Green from the Louisiana Association of Business and Industry, let's pivot over to Adam Knapp, back to Leaders for a Better Louisiana. Thursday, August 20th, will be the Future Louisiana Conference, Ideas for Leadership. Give us the genesis of this, Adam, of that particular day.
2: Well, we kicked it off last year with an idea that we wanted to move beyond a kind of a traditional annual lunch and try to do something that pushed the state forward, much like all of us have been talking about. And brought in national thought leaders to help kind of spark conversations of things that are happening in other states that we wanted to consider how they might come to fruition here. So what we're going to do this year is, because the venue is so much better and bigger, it gives us a chance to have more kind of breakout tracks. And so we've been asking, you know, Will and his team and Scott and his team and a lot of others about folks they've seen at conferences or events or they've heard speak elsewhere that we want to bring to Louisiana to share practices for community redevelopment, tools that other states use to kind of make their cities kind of spark and get rejuvenated, go deeper into things that we've seen in education and in workforce change that makes the state really have a more productive economy overall. Mm-hmm. And then we really want to have a track that goes deeper into what Will was touching on about how we see the energy industry continuing to thrive and grow and change. And here, you know, expressly practices from elsewhere. And then what's best about, you know, Legislator really is the chance just to be in the hallways and talk about this with others. Really for us, because of this huge network of Leadership Louisiana alumni, you know, 1,600 people have gone through Leadership Louisiana over the last nearly 40 years and gives us a chance to bring leaders from across the state together and have them talking about this conversation in one place in Louisiana, which is exciting.
1: So I've had the opportunity to attend Legislator the last 2 years, and my take on it, Will really stole the words from my mouth. My take on Legislator is it's a look back, like the hallway talk, right? The individual conversations. Legislator is kind of the what did we miss during the last session. Washington Mardi Gras is the where are we headed. And then when we get close to the session, when LABA has their annual meeting, that's the how do we get there part. I just we're in the level of communication and networking and collaborating that these things create. I think broadening out Legislator, and Adam, I'm going to drop you back on hold real quick so I can get Scott back in here. The broadening of these things to just put this energy in a bottle, man. Tell me a little bit, Scott, about bringing it all into Lake Charles into Southwest Louisiana because, well, quite honestly, y'all have been hot lately.
3: Yeah, that's right. We do have a lot of great investment happening and we're growing. We've launched a new strategic plan, which really works on that to grow our region by 100,000 people by 2036, called Accelerate Southwest Louisiana, and it's out on our website. And you're right, the opportunity to really help drive this state forward, that's what attracted me to Louisiana. I moved here last year in 2025 from Indiana, where I'd been doing a combined job for economic development and Chamber of Commerce work. And I looked at this event, or we looked at this event with Michelle McGinnis, who's our VP in charge of Legislator, and said, how do we grow this? How do we make this the event that people want to come to talk about where the state's heading? And so that's really, that's why I approached Will and Adam, was because I knew their organizations. That's what they're about too. And so it made made a lot of sense for us to move forward with this partnership. And we're looking to grow it in bigger and better even next year.
1: The luncheon itself, I mean, are we looking at the same venue? Because that thing's about maxed out.
3: It is. It is. And so we are in the same venue. That is one of our constraints. But, yeah, so we'll, we're, you know, jointly working on sponsorships that get people in the room, and we'll, you know, we'll figure out the event moving forward, how to make it so that we can accommodate larger and larger crowds.
1: We are talking with Will Green, President and CEO of the Louisiana Association of Business and Industry. Adam Knapp heads up Leaders for a Better Louisiana, and Scott Walker heads up the Southwest Louisiana Economic Development Alliance. Well, let's go back to Will real quick on the policy forum. And Will, when do you start putting together all the ideas? I mean, you talked in some, you know, generalities right there. Obviously, we're not expecting specifics just yet, but the evolution of this as we move towards it is going to look like what kind of timeline?
0: Yeah, so we've got, obviously, the event is the 19th through the 21st. Mm-hmm. Our event specifically will be 2 to 5, and it'll follow kind of a welcome reception. But we've already got some speakers confirmed. We've got Representative Dickerson, who, as you know, filed some really, really good insurance reform legislation confirmed. We've got Representative Bamberg, who filed the CARE Act for us, confirmed. We've got Secretary Dustin Davison to talk insurance on that. Energy on that panel confirmed. Chairman Guyman confirmed. And so we have already put a lot of pieces of the puzzle together on our panel. I know, as Adam said, he's got an exciting agenda the next day that he's already got some great ideas, and he's asked Scott and I to collaborate and to put our heads together to put together an exciting agenda. And then, you know, Scott's just got such an amazing anchor event that Friday that you said is busting at the seams. And so while, you know, you ask a great question to Scott about, you know, that thing's busting at the seams, and so we can't put more tables in there. But to Scott's credit, he said we can add more days and more opportunities for people to get information and to come to more events. And so if you can't necessarily, you know, expand the luncheon, we can expand and offer more opportunities like this policy forum, like the Better Louisiana Day. And so that's what we've tried to do. And I think, again, this is just an incredible opportunity to have one of the most intentional, thought-provoking events in Louisiana that really will be a shot in the arm to this state, to the thought leaders. And like you said, it'll only build upon the lobby annual meeting. It'll only build upon Washington Mardi Gras, and especially as we move into an election year and into really what's going to be an important fiscal session next year.
1: Adam, do we have a quick preview of what the second day is? Or because basically the same question I just asked Will is, I know we have 10,000 foot ideas probably right now, but as that's being refined, do we know where it's headed?
2: Yeah, so we've got a keynote speaker, a woman named Margaret Spellings, who was George W. Bush's education secretary, who is the CEO of a group in D.C., a big policy organization now. in her next part of her career, coming in to be our keynote. I think what we really hope from their work, I mean, when you look at her organization, they're deep into the issues facing the nation, trying to find a way forward in a very difficult political environment, right? And so that's the exact kind of conversations that we've seen that work well in Louisiana. You and I have talked about this before, but some of the most impressive things that happen in the Louisiana legislature are when you can find common ground on something that really moves Louisiana forward. And I think that's what, you know, Scott was alluding to earlier, is in the hallways at Legislature and in the hallways at D.C. Mardi Gras, those kind of conversations are really what are inspiring. And
4: yes,
2: we hope that this event can do that more. And what we can foster is having that conversation around specific topics that we can go deeper. So each of the breakout tracks, we're going to have folks coming in from different states like Mississippi and Indiana and Texas and beyond to share some of what they've done differently that we want to learn from. And Scott and Will have been great to bring recommendations of speakers we should try to bring in.
1: You can drop Adam back on hold real quick to get Scott back in one more time. We're just about out of time. But Scott, same question for you going into that Friday, though. I mean, I love getting over to Legislature because, you know, we don't often make it to the southwest corner of the state very much. And you just, it's so eye-opening every time we're over there to see what y'all have going on. How much of Friday is going to be about that in particular? I mean, you know, you talk where we're at with LNG. We're talking about what y'all are up to. It just, how much of the Friday, I mean, aside from the luncheon, is about, like, keeping focus right there?
3: Right. It kicks off in the morning with coffee and our energy partners talking about where they're heading. And so that'll be consistent. And we will, you know, build into those sessions the, you know, this conversation about where we're heading as a region, especially in that next energy phase and where we take or where we go from this growing economy that we have with billions and tens of billions of dollars of investment into what's the next phase for the 2030s. How do we actuate that? We just did a great kickoff yesterday of an investment at the Port of Venton. $270 million for Aclara, which is a heavy rare earth elements company. And so those are the types of opportunities we want to keep moving forward.
1: Only question still to be resolved is, where am I setting up to do my show? I mean, we'll figure that one out later. In the meanwhile, Will, Adam, Scott, thank y'all so much for a couple minutes this morning.
0: Thanks, Brian.
1: Thank you.
3: Thank you.
1: Appreciate it. Adam, thank you so much. We ran super duper long there, and I'm not the least bit worried about it because that was awesome stuff. Speaking of awesome stuff, how about the 50 best restaurants in North America coming to New Orleans? Oh, we're talking about this next.
5: I'm Jeff Palermo, the Talk 107.3 Baton Rouge Newsroom. The House Governmental Affairs Committee has approved a proposed congressional map that eliminates one of the state's majority black districts. West Monroe Senator Jay Morris says race was not used as a factor in drawing the map, but New Orleans Representative Delisha Boyd countered by saying it sure seems the map is drawn to benefit white Republicans.
6: Somehow, somewhere, we have equated racial gerrymandering with being African American. And so we're overlooking the fact that we're still going into racially gerrymandered districts, except they're white Republicans.
5: The proposed map heads to the House floor, where it's expected to be voted on next week. The end of inspection stickers in Louisiana is just Governor Landry's expected signature away from becoming official, as House Bill 1085 has achieved final legislative passage. The author, State Representative Larry Bagley, says that $10 inspection sticker will be replaced with a $6 QR code that you place on your windshield.
7: QR code will only have the VIN for the car and the color, I think.
5: And that information can only be read by special equipment available to law enforcement. Despite $4-plus gasoline prices, a record 45 million Americans plan on traveling this Memorial Day weekend.
8: Memorial Day is the official kickoff to the summer travel season, and AAA's Don Redmond says many people are not canceling their summer trips just because the price at the pump is at a four-year high.
9: These were baked in back in December, so they're not changing those plans.
8: Redmond says if you are among the 39 million Americans who plan on traveling by car this weekend, check the air pressure in your tires, and don't forget about that battery.
9: At least 3 years old or older, you may want to have it checked, and you can do it to an auto parts place, and they'll do it for free.
8: I'm Joe Gallinaro.
5: Tonight at 6 o'clock, the LSU softball team battling Alabama in game one of the Super Regional Series. That will start here on Talk 107.3 at 5:45. I'm Jeff Palermo.
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10: If you're going to be on the road this Memorial Day weekend, you're going to be shelling out $4.55 a gallon nationally for gas. It's $4 in Louisiana, although slightly higher than the state average here if you're headed to the Panhandle or the beaches of Alabama. No big accidents or breakdowns if you're traveling I-10 or I-12, both of which continue to move very well with little, if any, backup to be found. I'm Ray Romero.
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12: You think a ticket for not wearing your seatbelt is the worst that could happen until you get in a crash. 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
16: A lot of cloud cover today. Staying warm and muggy. A few showers during the morning with a better chance for thunderstorms this afternoon. Some locally heavy downpours are possible. Highs will reach the low to mid 80s. A few showers tonight. Otherwise, mostly cloudy with lows in the lower 70s. Saturday, expect mostly cloudy skies. A good chance for showers and thunderstorms with highs in the mid 80s. On and off rain and thunderstorms continue Sunday and Memorial Day with highs in the low 80s. I'm meteorologist Dave Baker with your Storm Station forecast, WBRZ Channel 2.
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0: 93 FM, WBRP, Mornings with Brian Haldane, rolling right along. We ran long in that last segment for obvious reasons. That was a big, big deal, and I need to waste no time in getting to our next guest. North America's 50 best restaurants coming to New Orleans. Let's talk about it. Faye, I hope I'm pronouncing his last name right. Huggett, director of community with 50 best. Good deal. Glad I got nailed it right on the blocks. it joins us right now. Good morning. How are you?
1: I'm great. Thanks so much. It's great to be talking to you, Brian. Hope you guys are doing well over there, too.
0: We are doing well over here. So the 50 best restaurants, this is something that, like, in over here in Baton Rouge, we've got good food, but we're never going to be on this list. At least I don't think we are. New Orleans is world-renowned for its food, and we always know that, but it's nice when other people say it, too. Let's talk a little bit about the genesis of this. Well, let's start with this. What is the 50 best?
1: That is a great question. I mean, my first thing to say is there is no reason why Baton Rouge wouldn't be on the list, Brian. So the thing about the 50 best is that it is truly created by the people. So we are, you know, created by North America's 50 Best Restaurants Academy. It is 300 independent leaders from across the region. And they are, you know, chefs and restaurateurs and food critics and food connoisseurs and experienced travelers. And they give us a snapshot of what they thought was their best dining experience of the last year. Each of them are selected by an academy chair from across the eight regions in North America. And, you know, we really value their expert opinion. The great thing about the fact that there is no criteria and all we do is ask them what their best dining experience is that truly anyone is eligible to be on North America's 50 Best Restaurants list.
0: Okay, so, I mean, if there's no set criteria, it feels a little bit subjective. Does that, I mean, we're talking about when you talk about the overall experience, are we talking about that high-end, only the best of the best, like only the I don't want to say elitist, but like only the, you know, you're not going to find a po' boy shop on this list.
1: Well, again, there is actually nothing stopping a po' boy shop from getting on that list, so... As you completely say, what constitutes the best is totally up to each voter to decide. Everyone's tastes are different. So is everyone's idea of what constitutes a great restaurant experience. That's why we put so much emphasis on the caliber and the credentials of those anonymous voters in our selection process. But, you know, the quality of the food is going to be central to what they see as being the best. As is the service, but it could for some people be the style of both or the surroundings or the atmosphere, the social impact, or even the price level. They're more or less important for every individual. So what we see this is the ranking providing an annual snapshot of those opinions of those experts.
0: So coming to New Orleans, I believe the award ceremony will be May 28th. So
1: that's right.
0: Just a little bit less than a week from now in New Orleans. Why New Orleans? I'm asking you an obvious question, but why New Orleans?
1: Well, I mean, listen, we selected it as the host destination for the second edition of this restaurant list. Really in recognition of its rich culinary heritage. It has a really strong cultural influence that, you know, I don't need to tell you guys that they have a dynamic restaurant community. We're super delighted to bringing the awards to the city in collaboration with New Orleans and Company. I mean, we really feel like New Orleans and honestly, you know, Louisiana has long played a significant role in defining the culinary identity of North America. Mm-hmm. You know, you only have to look at last year's list that we created to kind of see that. We had Dakar, the incredible place by Serene, was last year number 6 in the list, which is fantastic. And Emeralds, of course, showing up at number 30. So there's some really great places on there. We see the whole of North America as being, you know, dynamic, genre-defining, and really vast in influence. And honestly, I think New Orleans is really great at encapsulating that.
0: We're talking with Faye Huggett from 50 Best Restaurant, North America's 50 Best Restaurants. Okay, so if there's no set criteria, if there's no defining criteria, there is structure built into how y'all do this, though. Tell us about who is doing it and what they put into it individually.
1: Yeah, absolutely. So as I said, there's 300 independent voters. They are completely anonymous. They stay anonymous to the restaurants in which they are dining and, you know, and also to one another. They are selected by an academy chair that's the only publicly facing person. There's eight of those that cover the North America region. And as I said, they are restaurateurs, media, they're experienced travelers, they're food connoisseurs, and they, you know, are being asked what their best dining experience is. They get a number of votes to do that. Once they've done that, we then calibrate the list, and then you end up with your snapshot and your ranking for that year.
0: Got just a couple minutes left with you said everyone's anonymous, so you couldn't tell me if you were one of them, huh?
1: I can tell you that no one that is employed by 50 Best is a voter. I can tell you that.
0: Okay.
1: I can't tell you anything else.
0: What brought this whole thing together? Because it's such a unique idea to. I mean, I know there's Michelin guides. There's all kinds of handy dandy, you know, pointers and whatnot. But just to rank 50 or to have 50 as the, you know, the best of the best. What brought that together?
1: Yeah, I mean, we've been going for 25 years now as the world's 50 best restaurants. We were a publication called Restaurant Magazine out of the UK, mm-hmm. and we decided that we wanted to take a moment to create a list of some places that people might want to check out if they were traveling around in the globe. That literally captured the imagination of people, and I think people really liked the fact that it didn't come with a set criteria or a set type of cuisine. It wasn't skewing to a certain type of, you know, to your point, to fine dining or white tablecloth. Mm-hmm. Actually, this is truly, the opinion of a bunch of people, like a bunch of experts, but it makes it as, you know, inclusive as we can make it. And as I said, that just took off. And since then, we've been really excited to have regional lists like North America's 50 Best Restaurants, which rather than looking at the whole world is really looking to shine a spotlight on a region that we think is, you know, culinarily very important. And we're super excited to kind of celebrate that with the rest of the community here in New Orleans.
0: What kind of impact does food tourism have? I mean, I'm being from South Louisiana, I feel like it's an obvious question. But what kind of impact does food tourism have on a community?
1: Yeah, I mean, listen, we're definitely seeing this as a growth market, and I think the governments in across the world are actually finding that as well. When you get people that are excited about coming to find out about somewhere through their food, you end up with people that are coming in and economically supporting that city, which is super important. But moreover, they are, you know, curious and they want to find out more about, like, what is gumbo? What is etouffee? You know, what is a beignet? What is the best beignet I can get? You know, I'm using kind of like stereotypes there, but I think people discovering the world through food is just such an incredible way of building connection and coming away from somewhere having a deeper understanding of the community and how it works. And it's multi-layered. You know, you have different communities within the city even where each of them have got their own little culinary niche, and it's so exciting for people to be able to come and learn more and, of course, spend their money in the city, which is great for everybody involved.
0: As far as the awards ceremony is concerned, is that open to everyone?
1: It's only open to invited guests,
0: okay.
1: So all of the chefs on the list will be there, mm-hmm. Which is fantastic. We can't wait to celebrate with them. Currently, they don't know, obviously, where they are in the rankings, so they're all feeling super nervous. And then we'll be bringing in, you know, some local industry people and also media and, you know, VIPs from across the world.
0: Can a restaurant make it more than once?
1: Yes, you can. So certainly on North America's 50 Best Restaurants, if you're number one 1 year, you can be number one the next year.
0: Okay. Very, very good stuff. Last one before we get you out of here, talking with Faye Huggett from North America's 50 Best Restaurants. The 2026 edition is coming out on May 28th. Faye, where can folks go to get the list once it's out there?
1: Yes. We would love for you to watch the event on the live stream. Mm-hmm. So if you look up North America's 50 Best Restaurants, you will be able to find the link to our live stream on our socials. We also have that link as well. So although you can't be in the room, you can find out along with everybody else live what's going on. And then, of course, follow us on our socials. Look up on our website. The list will be published there the minute that we announce it in the room. So you'll be, you know, finding out as quickly as everybody else who is number one in North America.
0: And then go ahead and immediately make your reservations after that, for sure.
1: Absolutely. Absolutely. Those places are going to get super hard to get into very, very quickly. So work fast.
0: She's Faye Huggett. It's North America's 50 Best Restaurants 2026 edition coming out next week. Faye, I appreciate a couple minutes this morning. Thank you so much.
1: My pleasure. Thank you so much. I'm looking forward to seeing everyone in New Orleans next week.
0: Yep, absolutely. Well, I'll be there on the front end of the week, not the back end of the week. But I'll be on the live stream for sure. We're looking forward to that live stream for sure. All right, we're coming up on 7:50 at Talk 107.3 FM WBRP, which means we're going to check your money now. On the back end of that, we will check traffic and continue right after the break.
2: I'm Nicole Murray with Your Money Now. New York City Mayor Zoran Mamdani is launching a recurring Twitch series called Talk with the People, where he will answer questions from New Yorkers in real time. The show will also stream across YouTube, Instagram, TikTok, X, and other platforms, expanding Mamdani's social media-driven political strategy. Mining company Perpetua Resources has secured a $2.9 billion loan from the U.S. Export-Import Bank. CNBC reports the agreement comes as the U.S. looks to secure access to critical minerals and break China's stronghold on essential supply chains. Tesla is recalling nearly 15,000 Model Y SUVs in the U.S. over a missing certification label with weight specifications. The National Highway Traffic Safety Administration said Tesla will inspect and install the label on affected cars. There have been no reports of any collisions, fatalities, or injuries due to the issue. Futures are moderately higher. Dow futures up by more than 300 points. NASDAQ futures up by more than 100 points. That's your money now.
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9: Traffic volume remains extremely light across the Baton Rouge area, but it's not going to be like that all day as the afternoon hours hit and more traffic moves in and out of the region for Memorial Day. We'll see a real increase in volume at that time, but right now it's quiet with no big accidents on the board and no interstate backups to speak of either into and out of the Baton Rouge area. I'm Ray Romero.
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11: You think a ticket for not wearing your seatbelt is the worst that could happen until you get in a crash. 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

0: calm before the storm. Thank you to all the guests who have already popped on the show today, but it is the calm before the storm.
1: I heard a door here at Guarantee. Like, what? I heard the door downstairs. I don't know where he's at.
0: So, no, normally he's not in here until right after 8 o'clock.
1: I swore when that
0: Rocco's
1: door slammed.
0: Coming up next hour. No, that I know, but it's almost 8. This is when most of the employees are getting here anyway. They'll get here for 8 o'clock, most of the folks in the building. But I'm bracing myself. I know what we're having, by the way.
1: Oh, what are we having?
0: Hang on.
1: I'm thinking roast beef po' boy.
0: Steak fajita po' boy.
1: With
0: peppers and pepper jack cheese.
1: Oh, Brian.
0: Yeah, it's going to be good. It's always good. I love when he gets creative like that. 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So we're waiting on Rocco from Rocco's New Orleans Style Po' Boys. 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And that is talking about hitting the highway for Memorial Day weekend. Back in our first hour, we talked about motorcycle awareness with Scotty Drake. Let's talk gas prices for just a little bit. As high as they are, yesterday we were talking with Jim Ryan from ABC News. As high as gas prices are, it doesn't seem to be a deterrent for folks that are going to be traveling by car to a destination that's 50 miles or more away from home. AAA's Don Redmond says, a little pain at the pump, not keeping people from having a good time this weekend.
2: I still think it's early enough, the sticker shock, that it hasn't really influenced changing plans for Memorial Day.
0: Is it? I don't know.
1: I know I'm not going anywhere.
0: Same.
1: No.
0: AAA projects 3.6 million Americans will travel by air this weekend. I thought that number was higher. I think it's closer to 6 million nationwide, which is a slight increase over last year. Redmond says a popular destination for Louisiana residents, believe it or not, going all the way up to Alaska.
2: One of the popular destinations, for example, for AAA members, Louisiana, is flying to Seattle or Vancouver and catching the Alaskan cruises. It's very popular starting now.
0: Okay. I guess. I thought it was beach.
1: I would think Orlando, Disney,
0: Destin. The Redneck Riviera, that's where we all go.
1: Yeah.
0: It's, you know, the Gulf
1: Why
0: Shores.
1: Alaska?
0: I don't know. It seems very, very niche.
1: Yeah.
0: Very, very niche. And meanwhile, Redmond says if gas prices remain high, it's going to cut into the family budget, and that could lead to some adjustments to upcoming summer vacations.
2: The five-day vacation now may become 4 days. 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
5: I'm Sherry Preston. Secretary of State Marco Rubio meeting with NATO foreign ministers in Sweden today, telling the alliance his boss, President Trump, is disappointed with NATO's response to the Iran war. However, he adds,
6: one of the areas where I think we definitely can cooperate on is the defense industrial base. It is clear to the world, to all of us in the alliance and beyond, that we simply are not able to produce munitions today at a rate that are necessary for future needs. That's something that has to be addressed.
5: After first saying the U.S. would be pulling troops from Europe, President Trump posting on social media now, an additional 5,000 U.S. service members will soon be deployed to Poland. The war in Iran pushing gas prices to more than $4.50 a gallon on average, more than 40% higher than gas prices were last Memorial Day weekend. It's $22 more per fill-up, says AAA's Mark Jenkins.
7: What we're seeing is people adjusting the way they travel. So maybe taking shorter road trips, you know, traveling for fewer days, or just expecting to budget more for gasoline and cutting back on what they're willing to spend on their hotel and spending less on shopping and dining out.
5: Going to be a wet Memorial Day weekend for many of us, especially those in the eastern half of the country. Shock still resonating through the racing world on the news that NASCAR great Kyle Busch died this week at age 41 following a severe illness. Here's ABC's Will Reeve.
8: His final win came in what turned out to be his final race exactly 1 week ago at the Dover Motor Speedway.
9: Why do these moments never get old, Kyle?
10: Because you never know when the last one is.
8: Busch was one of the most successful drivers ever. He holds the all-time record for wins across NASCAR's top three national series, 234 in all.
5: The Sherpa guide, who helped more people summit Mount Everest than anyone else, says there are too many climbers up there. 274 people summited on Thursday, a new record. You're listening to ABC News.
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3: 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Home buyers facing sticker shock again. Mortgage rates surging this week to the highest level since August. According to Freddie Mac, the average rate for a 30-year fixed loan jumped to 6.51%. The housing market has become hostage to geopolitics. Mortgage rates move in tandem with Treasury yields, which have spiked on inflation fears. Mortgage rates were much higher last spring, averaging 6.86%. The S&P 500 is heading for its longest streak of weekly wins since 2023 on hopes that the U.S. and Iran are moving closer to a peace deal. Stock futures are looking at gains this Friday ahead of the long weekend. Markets are closed on Monday for Memorial Day. And IMAX is on the hunt for a buyer. According to the Wall Street Journal, the big screen movie tech firm is said to have approached entertainment companies about a potential deal. The sale process is in the early stages. Premium theatrical experiences have been growing faster than the overall box office. Courtney Donahoe, Bloomberg Radio.
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13: We have some minor backup on I-12 beginning to shape up now. We're going to clock it at about 15 minutes from Jubin to the 10-12 split. It won't take very long again, but it is getting a little bit heavier there. I-10 moving to 13 minutes from Highland to the new bridge. We remain free of any major accident spots into and out of the Baton Rouge area. I'm Ray Romero.
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16: A lot of cloud cover today, staying warm and muggy. A few showers during the morning with a better chance for thunderstorms this afternoon. Some locally heavy downpours are possible. Highs will reach the low to mid 80s. A few showers tonight, otherwise mostly cloudy with lows in the lower 70s. Saturday, expect mostly cloudy skies. A good chance for showers and thunderstorms with highs in the mid 80s. On and off rain and thunderstorms continue Sunday and Memorial Day with highs in the low 80s. I'm meteorologist Dave Baker with your Storm Station forecast, WBRZ Channel 2.

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0: 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Hour 3 coming your way right now. Brian here with you, Bree Lynn producing.
1: Am Rocco somewhere.
0: Not in the parking lot yet. 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All right, time for this day in history. Let's roll.
2: 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This day in history.
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0: What you got, Breland?
1: All right, going back to 1906, the Wright brothers received a U.S. patent for their flying machine that we know today.
0: Did they get the patent on that thing today?
1: Yep. 1906. Gosh, it's hard to believe that way back when we can create big old things like we have today.
0: Yeah.
1: That's crazy. Jumping ahead to 1992, because we're light today, believe it or not. Johnny Carson hosted his final episode of The Tonight Show.
0: Yes, he did. Which, now I realize, Stephen Colbert's last episode is going to be tonight,
1: yes.
0: Right?
1: Yes. Ain't that crazy?
0: Did he do that on purpose to put it on Johnny's anniversary?
1: Now I'm wondering.
0: Yeah.
1: Now I'm wondering. And David Letterman, his last day yesterday.
0: Was it?
1: I think so, because we talked about it this week. It's just, it's kind of crazy. Well,
0: no,
1: that
0: we talked about how Colbert took over after Letterman.
1: That's it. And CBS Radio ends tonight. That's just crazy.
0: I know. Hey, this day in 1939, Adolf Hitler and Benito Mussolini signed the Pact of Steel, a full military and political alliance between the two countries. So,
1: whoa.
0: Yeah, that's where the Axis powers got started right there. When I love that the this day in history site says Adolf Hitler of Germany. It's like if there's another Adolf Hitler out there.
1: Right.
0: Adolf Hitler.
1: Of Germany.
0: From Des Moines. No other Adolf Hitler. Benito Mussolini of Italy, as opposed to the Mussolini in Houston, Texas. No, Adolf Hitler, Benito Mussolini signed their pact today. This day in 1942, Mexico got in World War II.
1: What?
0: Seriously.
1: Wait, Mexico
0: entered World War II by declaring war on Germany, Italy, and Japan.
1: Wait, what?
0: This is dead serious. I'm dead serious.
1: They never
0: happened.
1: Told me that in school.
0: Same. I had no idea Mexico had a role in World War II. And then I started going down the rabbit hole with it. Sure enough,
1: do tell.
0: The History Channel's got a great thing about Mexico's surprising role in World War II. So you had
1: butthurt that I didn't know about this.
0: Well, you had an elite air squadron known as the Aztec Eagles. Flew dozens of missions alongside the U.S. Army Air Force during the liberation of the Philippines in 1945.
1: What? I'm mind blown right now.
0: Yeah.
1: What?
0: Yeah.
1: I just have to sit with that for a minute. Uh-huh. They sure as hell didn't teach us that in school.
0: No.
1: No, but they taught us about Adolf Hitler.
0: Right, of Germany.
1: Yeah.
0: Yeah.
1: All right, in 2011, it was unfortunate. Oh, gosh, this was so sad. An EF5 tornado struck Joplin, Missouri, killing 158 people. That was so tragic.
0: Saw that documentary.
1: Yeah. And they just graduated high school.
0: Mm-hmm.
1: Like, everybody's leaving to go to dinner, lunch, and then, All right, in 1998, I did not have sexual relations with that woman. The Lewinsky scandal, a federal judge rules that the U.S. Secret Service agents can be compelled to testify before a grand jury involving, President Bill Clinton.
0: Awesome.
1: Let's see. All right, birthdays. Who else? Who you got for birthdays, Brian? Well,
0: I have Sir Arthur Conan Doyle.
1: Okay.
0: He was born on this day in 1859. I have Ted Kaczynski.
1: Okay.
0: Was born on this day in 1942.
1: You know, I don't have anybody notable enough for birthdays. And believe it or not, I don't have anybody notable for deaths.
0: Okay.
1: That anybody would know. Do you have any deaths?
0: Also Laurence Olivier. That was his birthday. Oh, and Novak Djokovic. It's his birthday. Former boxer Rocky Graziano died on this day in 1990. Golly, that's...
1: He passed in 1990?
0: Yeah.
1: I felt like he lived
0: way longer. Not Rocky Marciano, Rocky Graziano.
1: Oh, okay. Yeah. Okay.
0: No, and that was all I had on the death front.
1: Well, today is National Stars Day.
0: Stars Day. Okay.
1: I say, all right, why not?
0: All right, that'll work. 812 at Talk 107.3 FM, WBRP. Hey, for 115 years, ExxonMobil has been doing business in Louisiana. I think it's pretty safe to say they've been a pretty steady employer. They've taken care of us right here in Baton Rouge. Well, where's the future headed with ExxonMobil? Part of the future involves carbon capture and sequestration. Working in partnership with local leaders, stakeholders, landowners, first responders, ExxonMobil has set the standard for prioritizing safety in the past and will continue to do so as well. Picking up new things like carbon capture, adding that to the mix is a big part of their plans. Now, they're not walking away from gas and oil, right? 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
8: Baton Rouge traffic is in the calm before the Memorial Day travel storm. Right now, there's not much out there, but that will change as the afternoon hours get here and more people move in and out of the region. 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And if you see traffic problems, dial #250, keyword Baton Rouge traffic. I'm Ray Romero.
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0: me tell you something, Hal Dean. You pretend on
1: that war was specifically against protecting the Western Hemisphere. Are they part of it?
2: Do what?
1: The Latinos.
2: Yes.
1: Why wouldn't they fight in the war? You're completely stealing my thunder. Instead of barbecuing like everybody does on Memorial Day, I'm doing this in honor of a steak fajita po' boy.
2: Uh-huh.
1: With sausage and peppers. No sausage.
2: No sausage.
1: Just the peppers.
2: Peppers.
1: But let me just show you. I didn't just

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1: That's
0: that
1: THC.
2: THC?
0: No.
2: Or Alani.
0: Alani,
1: no, get Brian a THC.
2: No. Es muy importante tu tomar aquí, porque... Tú eres muy
0: loco. I don't speak Spanish.
2: Sí, tú hablas español.
1: Sí.
2: You stole my thunder with the Mexicans in World War II. Dude.
1: He had
2: that's
1: no clue.
2: Barbecuing instead of barbecuing, that's why we're doing the steak fajitas.
1: Come on.
0: It smells so good.
2: Cinco de Mayo is this month as well. Now, yes. We already passed it.
0: Right.
2: You know, but, you know, my brother, think about this.
0: Yeah.
2: A fajita but on New Orleans, Lineham, a fresh French bread. Just
0: sounds pretty damn good.
2: They just dropped it. Smell it.
0: Yeah, it just smells amazing.
2: And you know, when the Italians,
0: it smells amazing.
2: You know, us, what we do. Here you go, brother.
0: Thank you.
2: A little, yeah, please. I mean, the show's going a little slow today.
1: I know.
2: There's nobody's car in the parking lot. Everybody's gone.
1: Oh, no, hell no.
2: How did you draw? I mean, look, my man, Hal Dane Breeby, I gave you some credit. When I see him in adoration, Saturday morning.
1: He's sleeping during adoration.
2: But I keep him up. You're not supposed to talk in there, but I talk.
1: That's why he sleeps.
2: I talk to keep him awake. And I'm literally nodding out. And the other time we was in there, somebody, you want a zippy pill? And he's like, what the hell's a zippy pill? Well, you know, I got really bad ADHD. I don't know if you can tell that.
0: What?
2: Yeah.
1: I had no clue.
2: And so I took medication for years, and I decided, you know what? I'm not going to take the medication.
0: No.
2: And so I quit taking it about 2 years ago. Hence, the 15, you know, Alani's per day.
1: I love it.
2: These pills. Now, let me tell you about the Orientals, okay?
1: The Orientals.
2: Here's the deal. Chinese medicine, herbal medicine, around 10,000 years. Dry needling, 10,000 years. They know what they're doing.
0: Mm-hmm.
2: Okay?
0: Mm-hmm.
2: What's the point?
0: What's the point?
2: Are you on the
1: train? Yeah,
2: you're not,
1: the
2: you're not even, he's just. The green tree extract.
0: Yes.
2: Pills that I give you.
0: Green tea.
1: Green tree.
2: Green tree. 1-2-3. Okay, let me tell you something about this. They are beautiful. They, tell me if I'm lying, because I've given you so many. Like, one day I gave him one. What did you say? But I needed that. I feel it immediately. Did you not say that?
0: No, I did.
2: Don't lie. You was in adoration.
0: I did.
2: So, see, that's how I keep the ADHD flatline.
1: I love it.
2: And I talk excessively. And my mind is constantly going. It never stops. It's never off from the time I get up to the time I go down. You know why?
0: Why?
2: I don't give the devil a chance to run in my head.
1: Well, there we go.
2: That's why I do it.
0: You hide behind a green tree.
2: Okay, so the green tree, that's my point. I mean, they know what they're doing, the Chinese and the Orientals and the Indonesians and the...
0: I don't think that's the preferred nomenclature of the day.
2: What's the vernacular?
0: We'll say Asian.
2: I had somebody, I met him, and I told him, I said, man, what are you like? Like Chinese? You know, he said, no, I'm Oriental. He was Asian.
0: Yes.
2: He told me to call him Oriental.
1: Are we offended?
2: Why
1: people?
2: Are so people hung up on vernacular that's not offensive?
1: Yeah,
2: how is that
1: offensive? But I think we offend people.
2: How?
1: Rocco,
2: how
1: is that? We call him Oriental.
2: The Oriental Express.
0: Yeah. The Orient Express.
2: We're going to change the name?
0: It's the Orient Express.
2: We're going to change the name.
1: Our Oriental Trading.
0: No, it's the Orient
2: People
0: Express.
2: People need to quit being so soft, man.
0: Okay.
2: Don't let things hurt you. Look, if somebody has a problem and you encounter somebody and they ugly to you, it ain't got nothing to do with you. It's them. It's them. And so because of things like that, if I say stuff, you know, mind you, this here, it's merely an exhibition. There is no wagering. But we say some stuff in jest. But you know we living by the cross. And people who get offended at little stuff need to really pass
0: are you talking
2: that
0: about?
2: Stage in their
0: what are you-
2: life and move on. Which
1: oh,
2: circles
1: Lord.
2: Back to why I'm doing this today.
1: We need to get to our open.

0: We never played our open yet.
1: Open? We'll do that after news. It's technically the open runs at 8:35. We make extra room for Rocco on the front end.
0: I love it.
2: You want to close the book, homie?
1: Do what?
2: You want to close the book?
1: No.
2: Look, never. I enjoyed thoroughly your tape recorded interviews. He was over here sleeping when I walked in, people, you know, because he's taping everything. He's running these tape delayed deals. But
1: if you have access to a guy who's talked to.
2: Oh, bro.
1: If you have access to Scott Davis.
2: He was heavy.
1: Yeah.
2: He was heavy.
1: Talking to the living Marines today. Absolutely. They were in World War II. They were in the Pacific Theater.
0: With Germany.
2: I got stories for you. You want stories?
1: Let's go.
2: I got one.
1: Okay, go for it.
2: How long do I have?
1: You have six and a half minutes.
2: As most of us, my dad was in the Army. My father, my papa, mm-hmm. Papa Jacob was his name. He had a twin brother, Vincenzo. He fought in the Battle of Iwo Jima, dude.
1: Really?
2: Yeah. And then also, he was in the Mariana Islands, which is really should be pronounced vernacularly the way it's spelled, Mariana.
1: Right.
2: Was my daughter's name. My daughter's name's Mariana.
1: I know. Named after the islands.
2: So, he had a scapula, gold scapula,
1: mm-hmm.
2: that he wore when he was on the beaches fighting. He survived. Uh-huh. Okay, in the story that the gentleman told about the man who got his intestines taken out,
1: yeah,
2: and all that stuff,
1: lived to be 101.
2: You know, I never understood how my papa was such a peaceful man after the stuff he went through at 18 years of age.
1: Yeah,
2: but he was so peaceful.
1: Yeah,
2: and I figured it out. In order to be peaceful, you have to be capable of great violence as well, or you're just simply harmless. And all those men were in that situation where they had to do what they had to do. And as a result of it, they had to go through some transgressions in their life to accept it for what it was.
1: Mm-hmm.
2: Think of you and I at 18, bro. What were we doing?
1: 18 years old, graduating high school.
2: 19.
1: We had
2: LSU.
1: I was getting fat going to Rocco's Po' Boys on campus. What I was doing?
2: We had beat the clock at sports on a Friday.
1: Yep.
2: Hitting Fred's for the Sunset Club. That's what we were doing.
1: Right.
2: These guys were fighting for all of humanity. Yes. More importantly, to save freedom.
1: Yes.
2: So we can live as we live today. Don't ever forget that, people. The sacrifices these made men. Most of us, all of us had relatives. All of us had grandparents. Mm-hmm. That was the greatest generation.
1: Yes.
2: And they feared not. They feared God, but they wanted to give us all the opportunity to continue to live the way we live in now. And when you see all this transgression, you see all these people arguing about the little minutest things, the black congressional district, everything that's going on.
1: Mm-hmm.
2: Oh, they prevent black. Come on, man. Come on. It's time to stop. Gerrymandering districts is not acceptable. Period. Okay? And they gerrymandered a district.
1: Well, you gerrymandered a story. How'd you get there?
2: Because the point being is that everybody has to understand we in the same vessel, brother.
1: Yes.
2: We in the same boat. The only way we get to the other side is together. Together. Bridge the gap, man. What a great time to do it this weekend. You're going to be with your family. You're going to be barbecuing. You're going to be having a good time.
1: Mm-hmm.
2: Talk amongst yourselves and say, really, what's this day about? It ain't about getting drunk and barbecuing. It's about the men and women that gave everything for us.
1: Yes.
2: So we can have the day off Monday.
1: Yes.
2: And sit around barbecuing.
1: And save 15% on a mattress.
2: Absolutely. So the scapula I wanted to tell you about.
1: The gold scapula that was in Iwo Jima.
2: Yeah. So I wore it all the way until my children were born. Roman liked it.
1: Mm-hmm.
2: Okay, and I decided I was going to give it to him when he was old enough not to lose it, because it's very important to me. The Archbishop of Toronto blessed it.
1: Okay.
2: Christmas Eve of 2003 with my bride, and we were over there for honeymoon.
1: Mm-hmm.
2: Okay, so it's got some power to it. And I went through some spiritual warfare with him, brother, like everybody does with children.
1: Mm-hmm.
2: You probably went through it with little Lord Kerrigan.
1: She's been good.
2: Well, but I mean, you know, when they get to that senior year, they start testing the boundaries. Mariana, same way. They come from the same fold. They got great moms, you know. We don't have anything to do with it, but other than the contribution of our good looks.
1: Well.
2: take your hat off, my friend. Wait, you don't have a hat on. Anyway, so the point being, brother, you know, at the end of the day, when I look, it is a point. I always circle back.
1: Yes, you do.
2: I always circle back. The point being that even the Latinos were part of winning that war. And today we give homage to our hombres.
1: Yes.
2: And Cinco de Mayo.
1: And Cinco de Mayo.
2: Oh, Cinco de Mayo. Because they spell it Mayo.
1: They do.
2: And look, I've got the sausage, the peppers, and it is actually carne asada. You know what carne asada is?
1: What?
2: It's basically like skirt steak.
1: Yeah.
2: Real trimmed up. Okay. You know?
1: Yeah, I thought you were giving like a seasoning explanation on that.
2: No, I ain't going to tell you what we put in it. That's going to come later.
1: It's part of Foodie Friday, though.
2: Yes, and we're doing it on our fresh French bread. And I'm going to give you, like I said, a choice of two cheeses. I brought the jalapenos in case you like it hot.
1: Love them.
2: There you go.
1: Love them.
2: With that being said, brother, if you have anything further you'd like to go over with me, let me know. Because let me tell you something.
1: What?
2: You're dealing with a guy right here, dude. See the Lululemon shirt?
1: Yeah.
2: I dress tight, boss.
1: See the what?
2: The Lululemons.
1: That's a Lululemon.
2: Lululemons.
1: What is that, like 90 bucks?
2: Look at the pipes. Look at the pipes.
1: Bro.
2: Look at the pipes.
1: Don't really stand up. Sit down.
2: Look at the pipes. Sit down. Sit down. You're going to hurt yourself.
3: The pipes.
2: You're going to hurt yourself. Sit down. You're getting old. You're going to hurt yourself. And so, anyway, we're going to start this today as our po' boy of the week.
1: Okay.
2: Now, we are closed Monday.
1: Sure.
2: We give our people off for all the holidays that are meaningful, and this is a very meaningful one.
1: Mm-hmm.
2: And so is the 4th of July, and so is Labor Day. Because really, nobody should labor on Labor Day.
1: Correct. Right?
2: So, with that being said, we'll be closed Monday, but we're going to kick it off today, and it's going to run through next week.
1: Okay.
2: And I want to thank everybody out there that had patronized us during Lent. It was one of the most successful Lents we had in the last 5 years.
1: Really?
2: Yes. And, announcement... For the third year in a row, guess who won the best po' boy in Baton Rouge?
1: Hopefully, y'all.
2: I am the self-proclaimed king of po' boys, my people.
1: You don't. No.
2: However,
1: you're not.
2: Is validated often. The cream always rises to the top.
1: You are not self-proclaimed. You've been proclaimed by many.
2: Well,
1: proclaimed by many as the king of po' boys.
2: I'm also the foot soldier, Lord Protector of the Ministry, and Defender of the Faith.
1: Yes.
2: With that being said, are you ready?
1: Well, we got to fill
2: your gullet.
1: Yes.
2: Are you ready to?
1: We're
2: going to
1: do that in our next segment.
2: Are you hungry?
1: Well, I'm starving.
2: You know,
1: absolutely starving.
2: Britt and I want to tell you at this point, we took the THC beverage, poured it in the Alani, and poured the Alani out. So you actually drank half of the
0: THC.
2: That's why you got mellow really quick.
1: Okay.
0: He might fall asleep. How he does an adoration. He might fall asleep.
2: He sleeps a lot, but your mama... Look, Bree, I got to give a man credit. He's putting milk in a drink and stirring it with cream. I'm a man's guy. Look, but you know, he always shows
1: Hang
2: up.
1: Hang on. Stop right there. We'll pick you back up. Here's news.
4: ABC News, I'm Sherry Preston. Secretary of State Marco Rubio in Sweden for a meeting with NATO foreign ministers. His first words, critical of NATO itself.
5: The president's views, frankly, disappointment at some of our NATO allies and their response to our operations in the Middle East. They are well documented. That will have to be addressed.
4: He says there's been slight progress in talks with Iran. The war pushing gas prices in this country up to a near all-time high, more than $4.50 a gallon on average and more than 40% higher than last Memorial Day. Despite that, AAA says nearly 40 million Americans will be on the road this Memorial Day weekend. NASCAR drivers are praising Kyle Busch, who died this week at the age of 41 of a severe illness. Marty Smith covers NASCAR for ESPN.
6: Just to think about the fact that that now he's gone is just impossible to try to process.
4: Bush's father introduced him to go-kart racing when he was 6 years old. This is ABC News.
3: I'm Jeff Palermo, the Talk 107.3 Baton Rouge Newsroom. Inspection stickers in Louisiana are now one gubernatorial signature away from disappearing for good.
7: House Bill 1085, which replaces the $10 inspection sticker with the $6 QR code, achieved final legislative passage and is now awaiting Governor Landry's expected signature. The author, Stonewall Representative Larry Bagley, says this was long overdue.
8: We're the last southern state to do it, actually.
7: Law enforcement officers with special equipment can scan the QR code to get the VIN. Civilians who scan the code with their phones will get a blank screen. Bagley acknowledges that while the bill passed overwhelmingly, there was some pushback.
8: Station operators are not very happy. They're going to lose a little business.
7: I'm Andrew Greenstein.
3: A congressional map that eliminates one of the state's two majority black districts was approved by the House Governmental Affairs Committee. Democrats strongly oppose the map, and there is a difference of opinion among Republicans on what the sixth district should look like. The Senate Finance Committee has approved the spending plan for next fiscal year that does not contain additional funding for the state's voucher program known as LA Gator. Also, there is no funding in the bill to supply teachers with a $2,000 stipend they have received since 2023. But Senate Finance Chairman Glenn Womack says they are using money from the Rainy Day Fund to pay for highway projects.
9: There are amendments for highway priority program, road repairs, box covers, and district maintenance repairs totaling close to $400 million.
3: The full Senate takes up the budget bill on Tuesday. AAA projects 3.6 million Americans will travel by air this weekend, which is a slight increase over last year. Spokesperson Don Redman says a popular destination for Louisiana residents.
10: Flying to Seattle or Vancouver and catching the Alaskan cruises.
3: And there are some LSU softball fans heading to Tuscaloosa. That's where the Tigers will be taking out. And there are some LSU softball fans heading to Tuscaloosa this weekend. That's where the Tigers will be taking on Alabama in a super regional series starting tonight. And you can hear it right here on Talk 107.3.
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18: A lot of cloud cover today, staying warm and muggy. A few showers during the morning with a better chance for thunderstorms this afternoon. Some locally heavy downpours are possible. Highs will reach the low to mid 80s. A few showers tonight, otherwise mostly cloudy with lows in the lower 70s. Saturday, expect mostly cloudy skies. A good chance for showers and thunderstorms with highs in the mid 80s. On and off rain and thunderstorms continue Sunday and Memorial Day with highs in the low 80s. I'm meteorologist Dave Baker with your Storm Station Forecast, WBRZ Channel 2.
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0: Fajita po' boy. Steak. Fajita po' boy. Rocco's in the house. How are you, brother?
2: Okay, first of all, tongs in hand. You need to cut that because you ain't doing no cooking. What's that supposed to be about? Leaders out, listeners out there,
0: you don't see me on the weekends.
2: This guy can't even make a jambalaya.
0: No, I won't make a jambalaya.
2: Because you can't.
0: No, I can.
2: Can you make a gumbo?
0: I can make a gumbo.
2: What's a mirepoix?
0: What's a what?
2: Mirepoix.
0: I don't know. Let's start with a roux.
2: If you're from Louisiana, you should know what a mirepoix is.
0: I don't know what a mirepoix is.
2: But you figure it out. What's okay. Trinity?
0: Well, the Trinity is your basic ingredients. It's your first three.
2: Well, are they?
0: It's your celery, your onions, and your peppers.
2: You see where your mind's at? I'm talking about the Holy Spirit, man. The Father, Son, and the Holy Spirit. That's the Trinity.
0: No, you said the Trinity, not the Holy Trinity.
2: That's the Trinity. No. That's the Tridentium, man.
0: I think you're trying to say Triduum, and that's Holy Thursday through Saturday.
2: Look, man, quit acting like you like all holy and you know all
0: I'm not
2: stuff.
0: Holy. I'm not. Who's acting? I'm not trying to do anything.
2: I like you said who's acting because you are holy, my brother. It's flickering.
0: Mm-hmm.
2: Especially when the Holy Spirit sees you sleeping in adoration. But anyway, I digress. So, with that being said, Mr. Haldane.
0: What the hell is this?
2: What do we put on our po' boys? We're going to go with a standard dress. We're going to give you the options of two different cheeses. We're going to give you the pepper jack and also the cheddar. So I'm going to make both.
0: Okay.
2: And I also bought jalapenos.
0: Uh-huh.
2: So I'm going to, do you like jalapenos, Bree? What the heck do you
3: want? I do.
2: Okay, so.
0: You're not on the microphone right now.
2: Say that over here. Do you like them?
3: I love them.
2: She love them.
0: All right.
2: Hola, ¿qué tal, mi amor? ¿Cómo estás? Te quiero, te amo, te adoro. Rocco cocina muy bueno. Okay?
0: I don't speak Spanish.
2: Mi comida está muy, muy
0: buena. And neither is like more than
2: hey, did
0: half
2: you know?
0: Audio.
2: Did you know, I told you this before, that I used to be a little heavier now that I fast. You know, my shadow one time.
0: Wait, what?
2: My shadow killed a small dog.
3: Wait, what? He's talking about a shadow?
0: He used to be so fat, his shadow killed
2: a
0: small dog.
2: Killed a small dog. Look, Britt, before you came on the show when my transition began, because I'm stout right now, man. I'm looking good. The Roman Centurion. My arm is all shiny. I'm glistening. It's dinked. It's scratched because we all battle daily at the cross. But I'm glistening. Anyway. My point was going to be
0: the Romans killed Jesus. I don't know how you.
2: Hey, hold on a second.
3: That's morbid.
2: I told you last time on the show.
0: You can't say you.
2: I'm
0: the Roman centurion. I'm battling for the cross.
2: Do you know who the greatest Roman centurion was? Who went? Surely that man must be the Son of God.
0: No,
2: Lazarus.
0: That wasn't Lazarus.
2: What was his name?
0: I don't remember his name.
2: Come on.
0: I don't remember. It wasn't Lazarus, though. Huh? Lazarus was the one who died. Jesus
2: I know
0: brought him
2: his
0: back.
2: Name
3: was Peter.
2: No, it wasn't.
0: No.
2: Peter. I know his name. But
0: me,
2: that man.
0: You made me Google this.
2: That man was chased his entire life until he was found by the same soldiers that he fought, the same soldiers that were at the crucifixion, that he led
0: Saint Longinus.
2: He led into battle countless times, man. And he had the courage to say and realize and recognize that man on the cross was truly Christ.
0: Mm-hmm.
2: And do you know when he was found by the soldiers, you know what they said?
0: What?
2: Hey, bro. Hey, he fed them dinner. And they said, hey, bro, you know what? We know who you are.
0: I remember reading Hey, Bro in the Bible.
2: Yeah, they went over to him.
0: It's a direct quote.
2: And look, they didn't know who he was.
0: Uh-huh.
2: He said, I'm Lazarus.
0: Not Lazarus.
2: Longitis. And he says to him, I'm the guy you're looking for.
0: Uh-huh.
2: And he said, brother, we've been many battles with you, and we stood toe-to-toe with you.
0: Mm-hmm.
2: We're going to tell Pilate that we've never met you. We've never seen you. We don't know where you are. And he said, no, I don't want you to do that. I am just like Paul wrote in one of his greatest writings, 4:1-3 Philippians. What does it say? I can do all things through Christ who strengthens me. What is that really about, bro? It's about standing with the man.
0: I've got a couple questions for you.
2: So the point being,
0: how did the Roman soldier who pierced Jesus' side read anything by St. Paul?
2: He did.
0: Okay.
2: Go back and read the Bible.
0: You got timeline issues, my brother.
2: Well, I mean, you're stepping on my toes right now, and you're crunching my timeline as I make this po' boy.
0: Really not trying to.
2: So trying to make sense. There is no sense of making sense. If you wanted sense, go work a cash register, okay? Did you get that?
0: That's a good line.
2: Did you get it?
0: It's a good line.
2: You like it?
0: I do.
2: Huh? I got plenty more. You want me to stay on extra? Standard dress.
0: So I'm curious about standard dress because you've got a completely different flavor profile here. I would go standard dress, but you got to subtract the pickle to add the jalapeno, don't you? Or do you have too much pickled flavor in there because the jalapenos themselves are pickled?
2: Say that again.
0: With your standard dress, your lettuce.
2: No, the pickled part.
0: Would you replace
2: they both
0: your pickle?
2: Pickled, so right. Therefore, they work off of each other in flavor profiles.
0: Okay.
2: One's hot,
0: mm-hmm.
2: One's tart,
0: right.
2: But they're both still pickled.
0: Right.
2: So they came from the same category, therefore the flavors blend and mesh well.
0: Okay. You have my full trust. That's fine. I just ask questions along. Yes, but I ask questions along the way.
2: I don't trust you as far as I can throw you.
0: I wouldn't recommend throwing me. I ask questions along the way because the whole purpose of Foodie Friday is to get better at everyone's foodie game in their own kitchen, on their own grill.
3: Is that what you're doing?
0: Yes. That's the whole point. 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
2: I like beef.
0: Well, it's got beef's a whole good. Tray of it right here.
2: That you know so that good. Inverness and then Mathern's Market, by the way, has some very good meat prices. And one of your advertiser reads.
0: Yes, Mathern's.
2: Yes.
0: Oh, my goodness gracious. Yes. Over specifically the Kenilworth location.
2: Some of the places that you would expect to be, like Costco, their meat price is outrageous.
0: They really are.
2: Outrageous.
0: Yeah.
2: I mean, it really is. Now, I mean, anything else you get from them is next to nothing. Sure. You know what I mean? Sure. But, I mean, that's the truth. But their meat price is very high. But some of the places like them and, just small, like Calvin's Book College, just small places like that mm-hmm. have very, very good Calandros. One of you guys, I listen to Calandro on Scone Show all the time when he comes in and talks about the different alcohols that are going on special.
0: On their Whiskey Wednesdays?
2: Oh, man. Yeah. But not only that, no, he talked about everything. He talked about, last time he talked about bourbons, he talked about some tequilas, he talked about THC drinks, he talked about whole gambit of stuff.
0: Mm-hmm.
2: He's very, very, very knowledgeable, the Calandro guy. All right? I really enjoy listening to him. All right, so this one here is going to have the pepper jack on it.
0: Yes.
2: Okay? Right. I'm not going to put jalapenos on this one.
0: Okay.
2: Okay, but we don't have a plate, but I do have this.
0: Oh, wait, you're.
2: This nice tray. No, this is good enough. No,
0: the plate's outside. You
2: don't have to go.
0: I'll go get the plate.
2: He's giving me access by myself. Are we on air right now? Oh, my goodness. I cannot believe he did that.
3: Him the drink with THC in it. That's why.
2: Yeah, he's high as a kite right now, that young man. He's hungry. That's why.
3: He has the munchies
2: he's
3: now.
2: He's eating everything. Somebody stop him. Anyway, so I'm going to do this one because it's just the one that we're going to be selling in the restaurant.
0: Okay, with the standard dress,
2: however,
0: no jalapenos.
2: If you come in now
0: and ask for jalapenos,
2: and you want jalapeno, put jalapenos. You want cheddar cheese on it, we'll scratch the pepper jack. You want Swiss on it, we'll put Swiss. You want Gouda cheese, we'll put that on it.
0: Okay.
2: We got all kind of different cheeses. Fumongous, all kind of stuff.
0: Okay.
2: Hey, which is the brother Humongous.
0: Quick question.
2: When you bring around
0: the po' boy of the week on the show.
2: Yes.
0: How often do they come back? Because we had Deborah ask us earlier about that oyster with the blue cheese.
2: You know, truth be told, we try to do seasonal stuff, honestly. Mm-hmm. Yeah. And, you know, I'm a big fan of coming in here on Beef Fridays. We've been doing it for 86 years. So really, honestly, and honestly, it's also based on numbers.
0: Okay.
2: What sells the most. And I told you, you know, it's really good to take care of your employees.
0: Yeah.
2: You know, and I talked to you a long time about this. And if you're listening and you have people that work for you, understand that they don't work for just the money. Money's important,
0: mm-hmm.
2: but only gives you one less thing to worry about. They work because they have they feel that they are valued, you know, yes, by their employer. And they will run through a brick wall for you, man.
0: Oyster with blue cheese, is it coming back?
2: I will have to tell you that's all predicated on financial analysis.
0: All right, that's
2: and
0: what we're going to pause. That yet. Wait, we're going to pause right there on air.
2: And stick the po' boy is ready to go for when you come back.
0: We're coming right back.
2: And that's the truth. Because, you know, we...
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13: No big problem spots for the time being as all of our major roadways are continuing to move along very well. I-10 and I-12 have both been either at or very close to posted speeds into and out of the area all morning. Let's hope that doesn't change much as we move along. Obviously, when the afternoon hours get here and more holiday travel moves in and out of the area, we'll see a real increase in volume at that time. But up until then, it's been pretty quiet. I'm Ray Romero.
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2: Boy, we banging up in here,
1: boy.
2: I feel like I'm at a rock concert. Drinking my THC beverage.
3: It's actually not. It's a Red Bull. I mean, not a Red Bull, a Gazzani. I can't drink that stuff right now. I'll pass out like you in Adderay.
0: Why is my Adderay, like...
2: Brother, listen to me.
0: How do I become...
2: I want to tell you something. You listen to me. You listen to me good.
0: I report the news.
2: Listen
0: not
2: to
0: news.
2: Me. Listen to me good. You there, brother. You are there.
0: Uh-huh.
2: Okay? I used to moan and whinge when my son would show up late for Mass on you know, at 12 o'clock we'd go to Mass on Sundays. Uh-huh. He'd roll in at 12:15 with him and his couple of roommates. Because they are Catholic. Uh-huh. And they follow risen Christ like us. Uh-huh. And, you know, I would get mad. Because they would just show up because they knew if they came, they'd get a free meal after we go out to lunch. Okay. However, Jill straightened me out again. At least they're here.
0: Right.
2: So I'm going to commend you, brother. At least you are in adoration.
0: Yes.
2: I mean, you might not. Well, physically, you know. But that's okay. Maybe when you're sleeping, you're dreaming and praying. I don't know what you do. But if that works for you... You do what you got to do, and do whatever it is he tells you to do. Which was, by the way, Mary's last words in scripture were, "Do whatever it is he tells you to do."
1: So if he tells you sleeping,
2: if he tells you to sleep, sleep, sleep. Galatians, brother, I ain't good. Look, you want
0: okay,
2: to?
0: Is this one with the
2: Yes,
0: I want one
2: now.
0: With the jalapenos. Because let me give the review while we're still on the air and not just on Facebook. Let me give the review here. Sweeter than I thought it would be. If it's standard po' boy dress, it comes out sweeter than I thought it would be.
2: Because I'm just like candy, baby. I'm so sweet.
0: Something about mixing the peppers, and they're not like jalapeno pepper, like bell peppers and whatnot, and red peppers. Something about mixing those peppers with that fresh, crisp lettuce. What an unbelievably sweet combination.
3: Right. And that's why I use the multicolored peppers, by the way. But continue. I digress.
0: So there is a sweetness to the whole thing. I want to see what it's like when it's spicier. Which, is that this one here?
3: Okay, so the one on the left. There you go, you got a little salad. The one on the left.
0: A little Radu salad right there?
3: The one on the left, on your right, might be your right.
0: Okay.
3: That I cut in half. That has cheddar cheese, or did I put pepper jack?
0: I don't know.
3: That's got pepper jack cheese and jalapenos.
0: Okay.
3: No. Yes. No. Yes. Yes.
0: Professionalism.
3: Please, eat that.
0: Okay.
3: And then the other side's going to have... cheddar cheese and jalapenos, which is going to give you a totally different flavor as well.
0: Different, completely different flavor. I get what you were saying about mixing the pickles with the jalapenos. That popped right away.
3: Both vinegary, both have that, you know, one's tart, one's hot, but they both are produced the same mannerism. They're
0: right.
3: Soaked.
0: But when you get the pickled jalapeno mixed in, again, it's the crisp lettuce kind of tones down the pepper pop of the jalapeno.
3: Two very important things to any po' boy or sandwich for that matter. Your lettuce and your tomatoes need to be ice cold.
0: Yep.
3: Okay, pickles, but your lettuce and tomatoes, because when you bite in combination with the fresh French bread, you get that crunchiness.
0: Yeah.
3: That's what you want.
0: Yeah.
3: So don't ever let your tomatoes sit out. If you're at home and you're making po' boys and you slice your own lettuce, don't let it sit out. Put it back in a cool.
0: Mm-hmm.
3: And the best thing to do with your lettuce is even if you got iceberg, whatever it is, you peel it and you put it in an ice bath.
0: Okay.
3: And you sit it in the cooler.
0: Mm-hmm.
3: Or the ice box, as we say.
0: Now
3: look, let me teach people a little trick out there.
0: Go for it.
3: Use Collins and everything for lettuce. You know what's the best thing to dry lettuce with? Take them out, the full leaves, get yourself a little plastic bag from one of the grocery stores.
0: Okay.
3: Put it in that and whip it around in your head just like a pillow towel. I mean, like a pillowcase, because that's what you do. And they have, you know, people that still do that to this day with lettuce. Did you know that? They put it in, a pillowcase and they turn it to get to dry it off. Restaurant industry, we have a lettuce dryer, and it's basically a spin wheel.
0: Yeah.
3: With a basket. We put the basket in, we turn the crank, and it dries the lettuce, right?
0: Okay.
3: And so you do the same thing with that. You use a little plastic bag, whip it. And then put it, then chop it, then put it on, which are cold, cold, cold. Okay?
0: Right.
3: That produces a different flavor. If you put the hot stuff on and the lettuce and the tomatoes aren't cold enough, what do you think is going to happen immediately?
0: It's going to wilt.
3: It's going to wilt. That's why it's very important to keep it cold. And you taste the difference, do you not?
0: Completely.
3: Absolutely.
0: Now, the one thing I need to add to that whole flavor
3: you
0: profile.
3: You add whatever you want. You take it away.
0: When you do carne asada, it's easy to over-season the steak and you lose the flavor of the steak. You did not over-season the steak.
3: Because I'm Rocco. I just want best po' boy in Baton Rouge. Thank you for the compliment. Thank you.
0: You're very welcome.
3: I appreciate the love.
0: Yeah, absolutely. You did not over-season the steak, which means you let the steak be the steak, which is kind of the point. Of celebrating beef all
3: you want to come over to the house and I can teach you a couple of things. You and Bree on a Sunday. We'll watch a little TV.
1: Mm-hmm. Let's do it.
3: You know, in the party room behind the house. Watch
0: great party room, by the way.
1: It could be watch Brian's TV.
0: I've been over there once.
3: Yeah. So, no, but we've been so busy. My dog, oh, by the way, people, if you're out there and you're praying time, our little dog Lulu, French Bulldog, mm-hmm. 11 years old, found out she had a brain tumor. We had to pay $8,692, which, by the way, I'm going into the dog insurance business now. So anybody that wants to buy dog insurance, call me, and I'll be happy to get a policy for you because I had no idea it cost that much at the LSU Vet Center. However, I am a man of the university, and I do believe in supporting the LSU Vet Center. It's just one of the best in the nation.
0: The best.
3: I could agree with that 100% wholeheartedly. However, I'm just making a point that I don't mind paying a little bit more because I've been blessed and able to be able to afford it.
0: Right.
3: But if you have a situation where you have a pet, you might want to look into pet insurance because this stuff is very expensive. I had no idea. I was like shocked when they told me how much it would cost to get an MRI for a dog.
0: Mm-hmm.
3: It was like $2,800.
0: What? They just got a brand new MRI machine.
3: Well, yeah. And they're like, well, we put you in the new thing that you just said. That's $3,800. I said, look, what? How about you just take an X-ray? Look, come here.
0: What are you going to get? $3,358.
3: What's the telltale lane? Signs?
0: $3,358.
3: You're so lame. 248-1999. Please call in for your to-go orders. Remember, we're going to be closed on Monday. Go out, enjoy yourself, be safe. And again, remember exactly why you're able to have that day off. It's because the men and women who sacrifice, even the Latinos.
0: What's the name of the po' boy?
3: You know what, Brian?
0: We got 10 seconds left.
3: It's a steak fajita po' boy.
0: Steak fajita po' boy. That's what you're
3: It'll
0: asking for.
3: It'll be on the board. Po' boy Tuesday. Of the week.
0: On Tuesday, you're
3: have
0: asking for
3: it.
0: He's
3: Rocco. Day, everyone.
0: Stick around on Facebook Live. Moon's coming up on air.
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4: From ABC News. Sherry Preston. Fellow NASCAR drivers and race fans are still reeling at news that future Hall of Famer Kyle Busch has died this week at the age of 41 of an undisclosed severe illness.
6: Just to think about the fact that that now he's gone is just impossible to try to process.
4: That's Marty Smith, who covers NASCAR for ESPN. ABC's Will Reeve with more on what happened at a recent race.
7: Just 2 weeks ago at Watkins Glen, Busch was overheard in the middle of the race asking for medical help on his radio.
8: Doctor, guy, tell him I need him after the race, please. I'm going to need a shot.
7: Race announcers characterizing it as a sinus issue.
4: Busch, who had been hospitalized, earned 234 victories across NASCAR's top three national series, the most of all time. Secretary of State Marco Rubio in Sweden for meetings with NATO foreign ministers, saying the war with Iran is working its way out.
9: There's been some slight progress. I don't want to exaggerate it, but there's been a little bit of movement, and that's good. The fundamentals remain the same. Iran can never have a nuclear weapon.
4: After first saying he would pull U.S. troops out of Europe, President Trump now says he will send 5,000 of them to Poland. Continued backlash against the anti-weaponization fund set up by the president. Here's ABC senior White House correspondent Mary Bruce.
10: Republicans are demanding answers and refusing to approve more funding for the president's immigration crackdown until they get them. Acting Attorney General Todd Blanche scrambling to the Hill. For over 2 hours, Blanche getting an earful. Republicans yelling at him. Some of the president's most ardent supporters telling the acting attorney general that the president's fund will cost them the majority in the upcoming midterms.
4: 45 million Americans expected to be either driving or flying this Memorial Day weekend. That's another record. The head of the World Health Organization says the Ebola outbreak in Congo is spreading rapidly and poses a very high risk at the national level. However, he says the risk at the global level remains low. You're listening to ABC News.
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25: 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It is Friday, and I appreciate you joining us. 844-766-6607, Matthew James. Tax Pro Hotline. I got politics. I got food. I got national politics. I got Republicans not being able to make a ham sandwich, all that stuff as the program unfolds. We're going to jump right into it. We'll welcome State Treasurer John Kennedy. I'm just me, John Kennedy. Oh, I'm thinking national. State Treasurer John Fleming. Sorry about that, Mr. Fleming, who's really close to being the next United States Senator. John, how you doing?

0: Hey, Boone, doing great. Thank you.
1: Yeah, so let's just talk about what's going on. I read all the stories and all the articles, and so-and-so is a clear front runner and all that stuff. But let me ask the question like this. How many times have we had a closed primary in June? And I believe it's zero. So if we had zero, how can anybody compare this race to something that happened in the fall years ago? It's absolutely no comparison. Your thoughts on the race at this point and what happens in the next 5 weeks?
0: Well, Moon, this is a new race, and I can prove it. We did a poll. Again, John Cuvion, who's my pollster, the most respected pollster in Louisiana, and it is a statistical tie between Letlow and Fleming, dead heat, and so it all starts over. What was driving this to a tremendous extent was Trump's really just the demand that he has put out there to get Cassidy out, anybody but Cassidy. And certainly he did endorse Letlow in order to achieve that. And people responded. They turned out. It was a pretty good turnout for a closed primary this time of year. And mission accomplished. They did turn out Cassidy. Without the endorsement, without all the tons of millions of dollars, I also turned out Cassidy as well. So now it's a runoff between Letlow and Fleming. And it's a whole new race. There is no Cassidy anymore. There's no need to get rid of anybody. This is really between two candidates. One who has a weak resume in terms of background, that would be Letlow. She's been in academia, in administration perhaps, but that's about it. Hasn't passed any bills into law. Has both ethics and Department of Justice violations that are being investigated. And then you got Fleming with a long resume, both in Congress and also in the Trump administration, Deputy Chief of Staff, and then a strong consistent conservative voting record and a totally clean background. So I think that's what this race is going to be about in the next 5 weeks.
1: So in other words, what you're telling me, John, is that it's now your record against us. It's one-on-one. The name Cassidy never even has to be mentioned because it's not about him. He had his shot. He got drilled. 76% of the people said, we don't want you. So it really does come down. The one I was laughing at, I read an article and they interviewed John Breaux, and John Breaux said, yeah, but I got the other candidates to rally behind me. Yeah, that was a fall election in the jungle primary. They talked about the Hardy guy being at 40%. I'm sorry, Bobby Freeman. I knew Mr. Bobby. Mr. Bobby was from Plaquemine, Louisiana. And Bobby Freeman was, you're going to find this ironic, he was the best man at my daddy's wedding. They were both boxers in Plaquemine. That's a true fact. They were. And now my dad didn't agree with his politics. But anyway, Bobby Freeman had 40% as an incumbent. 40+%. 40 and 40. And he got beat. And by the way, once again, that was a jungle. Then you had a month later, you had the general election. This is not what this is. This is a June 27th election. And the reason why I say that is that makes it different. Just that. That makes it different.
0: Yes. Yeah, totally. It's a totally different race. The dynamics are different. The drivers are totally different. And, I mean, I can't tell you how many times I heard people say anybody but Cassidy, anybody but Cassidy. And look, despite the fact that Cassidy he claimed $26 million to spend. I know that, Letlow, her campaign being run by Jeff Landry, our governor, who's been twisting arms to get money out of the carbon capture industry to the tens of millions of dollars. And then me funding, for the most part, my own campaign with some contributions from donors. And yet and still, I won against Cassidy. And now I'm neck and neck with Letlow in the runoff. So I think that speaks well of the fact that really the best candidate here has been able to stave off all of these dishonest attacks and all this dark money. Untraceable money that's being spent. It's probably going to come up in a DOJ investigation. that despite all of that, we're back even, Stephen, and this election's only 5 weeks away.
1: Yeah. And it's, matter of fact, it's closer than that when you look at early voting, which is probably, what, 4 weeks away?
0: Right.
1: Three to four weeks away. So it's so let me ask you a question. So, and you don't have to tell me all your game plan, because that's you can't do that. But what is the plan? I mean, what do you run on now? What do you want people to know? What do you want people to know about you? What do you want people to know why you believe in your heart you're the conservative in the race?
0: Yeah, it's really two personalities and two resumes here. And again, most people know that I'm a trained physician, board certified in family medicine, and have done so for years. I created a number of businesses that still employ over 350 Louisianans to this day. I served 8 years in the House of Representatives, got bills passed even with Obama as president, helped form the Freedom Caucus, the House Freedom Caucus, went on to spend 4 years in the Trump administration at different positions, culminating in being Trump's deputy chief of staff in the White House, and now 2.5 years as a tight-fisted treasurer of the state. And after all of these years, never had any sort of ethics problem, never had a legal problem, been totally clean. And then, of course, you've got the other resume and personality in Julia Letlow, who's been not so much in academia, but more in administration at the higher education level, who has been a big supporter of DEI, diversity, equity, and inclusion, which is really a Marxist idea. And she even voted for it once she got into Congress, but also somebody who supported a lot of the Biden bills, the big spending bills like the USAID that paid for overseas abortions, sex reassignment in children, and DEI there as well. So, you got one conservative here who's been solid and consistent for many years. And you have another that has a thin resume, but what her record shows is that she is she's somewhat liberal. And so the question we have to ask ourselves, if we remove Cassidy, are we going to replace Cassidy with someone just like Cassidy? Are we going to have that over again? You know, you and I have talked about, I really suggested to you not to get behind Cassidy back in 2014. I said, you're going to be disappointed.
1: You're
0: going to be betrayed.
1: You did. Mac, actually tell people you were kind of upset with me because I did go with Bill Cassidy. That's a fact. Right. Me and you had a difference. People don't understand that. We had a big difference, and that was part of it.
0: And I
1: by the way, you were right. By the way, you were right. I'm sorry, John. You were right.
0: And so what I have to say now is that we're at another decision point. And at this point, if you elect and send Julia Letlow to Washington, you will have Bill Cassidy once again. It'll look more like Murkowski or Collins, but you're not going to be sending a solid conservative to Washington. You're only going to be, we'll be back here in another 6 years talking about what regrets we have having sent her to Washington, where she continues to do the same dumb things that Cassidy did.
1: Let me ask a big question. So the big question is on carbon capture sequestration. I want you to explain, people. The other day, the governor, somebody sent me a deal, and I played it. It was out there in public. The governor is slamming you that you voted 6 times for carbon capture sequestration. When I read it, that ain't the way I read it. There's a difference between carbon capture and carbon capture sequestration. But they want to keep saying you voted 6 times for it, okay? I'm telling people, I'm asking you this question because people are listening going, yeah, what about those bills he voted for? So I want you to explain this to people, what this is compared to what we have now, because they, and let me just say it, there's a gigantic difference between carbon capture, which people, all companies have to use for a long time, and carbon capture sequestration. Gigantic difference.
0: Totally, totally, yes, and thanks for the opportunity to explain that. Yeah, the governor has attacked my credibility in this issue, because I'm the first elected official in Louisiana who came out against carbon capture and sequestration back last year. And the sequestration part is the key part. That's taking that carbon dioxide in its different form and putting it deep into the ground where it can get in.

0: claiming that I voted for the sequestration. But remember, I left Congress 10 years ago. The first Class 6 well has not even been drilled yet. The legislation came far after I left Congress. So they're lying when they say those six bills, which were nothing but Republican traditional energy bills, that had something about the oil enhanced recovery, but nothing about sequestration, which is what we're all upset about. It's certainly eminent domain. So all of that is a lie. But again, if you got enough money and you say a big enough lie, some people are going to believe it.
1: Yeah, I just was kind of curious how they went, because they keep holding up these sheets of paper, and I just wonder if you ever seen the sheets of paper that they're holding up.
0: And let me say this, of course, that Julia Letlow, she's on record. In fact, we have a video where she says she's all for carbon capture and sequestration. She says it's a game changer, along with alternative energy.
1: Yeah.
0: And as I said in the debate, and it's true, her fiancé.
1: Hey, hold your thought. Hold your thought right there, because I got to take this break. Come back with a few more minutes. John Fleming, state treasurer, running for the United States Senate seat.

0: I'm John Fleming, and I authorized and paid for this ad.
1: When money is being hidden, lies are being told. 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Fact, John Fleming was deputy chief of staff for President Trump, serving several feet away from the Oval Office. 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Fleming opposes it. 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Fleming an A. Fact, Fleming opposes carbon sequestration. Letlow voted for it. And Letlow's fiance is a big-time carbon sequestration lobbyist. And that's billions for some global companies and investors. Hiding money, hiding donors, so they can hide Letlow's record. Now, who's the fraud in this election?
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2: Hey, hello, welcome back. It is the Moon Griffon Show, 844-766-6607. Matthew James, Tax Pro Hotline, if you'd like to be part of the program. Just real quick, John called to be on the show. Julia Letlow's running against John. Ms. Letlow's welcome every week, just like John does. So just let people know that, John, that she is more than welcome to come on the program. They call us, they in. So I just want to let people know how that works in case anybody's interested. John Fleming, my special guest. All right, John, you were wrapping up or trying to wrap up a little bit on the CCS stuff. Walk out on here. I don't hear anything. John, are you there?
3: We
2: good now, but are you weren't there. You weren't there.
3: I know. I had you on mute for a moment. All right. Sorry.
2: Oh, no, we good. Go ahead.
3: My response is that Julia Letlow has a vested financial interest in carbon capture and sequestration because her fiancé is the chief lobbyist and one of the chief attorneys for Jones Walker. They will be the ones that will take your land away through eminent domain. So, as I said a little bit earlier, that she's on record saying that carbon capture and sequestration is a game changer, meaning that she's far behind it, but also she's behind alternative energy, other types of alternative energy forms, all subsidized by the federal government. But she has good personal reason to be vested in this because she stands to gain through her fiance, that I'm sure they're probably soon to get married. So all that is to say, I'm totally opposed to carbon capture and sequestration. She's totally for it. And I think most people in Louisiana think that's a terrible idea.
2: Yeah, it's, I went back and forth with that. I noticed, I called somebody today and I got Brett Guyman on later today. All the CCS big bills, that carbon capture sequestration bills that went through the legislature with the leadership, none of them got beat. None of them got beat. They passed everything they wanted, or they beat back everything they wanted to beat back. And by the way, I don't want nobody to get mad at me. What I just told you is a fact. That's exactly what happened. They all passed. It's a lot of money, John. It's just a ton of money, and the money's more important, I guess, but what's sad is all these companies making money will make a lot of money if they never took carbon, CCS. They would still make good money.
3: Oh, absolutely. They don't need CCS, but it's sitting out there in government, passed mainly by Biden, hundreds of billions of dollars just sitting there waiting. And so you have a small number of people and companies who will make a killing off of carbon capture and sequestration, while your land values will be definitely affected negatively, and you could lose use of your land. And so this is not good for Louisiana. 75% of total carbon capture and sequestration for the whole country is planned for Louisiana. And when asked, well, what about eminent domain? Can we maybe do away with, you know, taking people's property away against their will, or maybe have local option where a parish can decide whether they want it? None of that is allowed. The governor, Jeff Landry, and all of his powerful, influential, and very wealthy friends have shut all of that down. They're just going to shove this down your throat, and there's nothing you can do about it. As you see in this big session that we just had, not one single bill that would help us out got passed. And what I pledge to do is to go to Washington and repeal the 45Q tax credits that pay for it, and it all comes to a halt if that happens. But, of course, Jeff Landry and his friends, with all this dark money, are spending millions upon millions of dollars to shut me down and to lie about my record just so they can protect this for the few and the powerful.
2: Yeah. All right, a few seconds, 30 seconds to go. What do you want to tell the voters? What do you want to tell the voters about this election?
3: Yes, it's a new election. It's a tied election. Now the polls show this. And it's one strong conservative with a clean background and record with a strong resume versus another candidate in this race with a weak voting record, with a very thin resume and problems, legal and ethical problems. And so that's what it's about. It's no longer about Cassidy. So get out to vote here in June, and let's get this done and send Fleming to the U.S. Senate.
2: All right. Got to run. Thank you, John. Good luck.
3: Thanks, Boone.
2: All right. Hopefully we'll hear from the Letlow people as well. We'd love to have Julia. She's always welcome. All right. We got to take a break. You're listening to the Moon Griffon Show.
4: Take a minute and take this quiz. Which candidate for Senate voted to waste $50 billion on giveaway foreign aid programs that funded abortions and sex reassignment surgery on children overseas? Answer, Julia Letlow. Liberal Letlow joined Biden and Pelosi to fund abortions and sex reassignment surgery on children overseas, the U.S. aid scandal. Which candidate is using a dark money political action committee to falsely attack John Fleming? Answer, Julia Letlow. A PAC keeping big money donors secret. Millions spent to falsely attack John Fleming to benefit Liberal Letlow. Which candidate joined Biden and Pelosi to fund liberal DEI programs, even recently voting for DEI quotas and preferences? Answer, Julia Letlow. Julia Letlow fails this test. She's not a MAGA conservative Republican. Liberal Letlow's a sellout, using secret big money while selling out our conservative values to the Biden-Pelosi crowd. Now, will she sell out President Trump like Bill Cassidy did? What's your answer?
5: I'm John Fleming, and I authorized and paid for this ad.
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7: 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On this Friday, if you have any friends or acquaintances that like communism, all you need to do is point to Cuba. It is an impoverished nation. 90% of the people there cannot really make a living. Government has to hand out ration cards for food, energy, things like that. And this has been going on since 1959. No progress in Cuba, a communist country. So why would anyone want to impose communism anywhere, including America? 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You have to go to work, perform well, and sometimes do better than your neighbor. 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
2: 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Hi, y'all. Welcome back. It is a beautiful Friday, 844-766-6607, Matthew James Tax Pro Hotline, Memorial Day right around the corner, remembering the people that died, made this country a great man, people that died for this country and fought for this country, and the tragedies the people went through, not only themselves, but their families had to go through. It's a time we really ought to reflect. I know we have a good time at barbecue, and all those soldiers that are not here and the ones that were hurt and came back, just unbelievable. They would want us to enjoy life, but they don't want us to forget how we got to where we are today, and it's from a soldier. It's from a soldier. It ain't from government. It ain't from a government program. It's from a soldier. We didn't get, this country didn't become great because, the more government we got, the better. No, because of a soldier. A dead one when you do Memorial Day. It's phenomenal. Speaking of blessings, how about the Franciscan Missionary of Our Lady Health System? FMOL Health. You know, folks, when I say, very seldom, can I say I use somebody that's advertising a Moon Griffon program in different markets? But I can. It's a beer grill. I can name them shucks. I can sit around here and name a bunch of them. J&J. I can name a bunch of them. But when I look at FMOL Health and with Lady of Lake, at the time when I was born at Lady of Lake, St. Francis Hospital in Monroe, spent time there too. With kids or family members, and of course right here at Lord's and Lafayette. So I've been through the process. I know a good hospital when I've been in one. I know good people when I've been around them. I know people that care. And there's nothing more precious than FMOL Health. It's just FMOL Health is where it's at, folks. It is one of the largest healthcare systems in the Gulf South, leading healthcare provider. They deliver care for half of the state of Louisiana and serving Mississippi's large metropolitan area as well. But they're health innovators. Things go through them. This is your destination for healthcare. 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I'm just telling you from a person that's used them, of family members that have used them, they are the real deal. 20,000 plus employees involved in just about everything because you know why they care. They care about your health. They care about when you come there. You take your loved ones there. You take your friends there. They want that person to leave whole. They want them to leave better than when they came in. That's just a mission for them, to make things better for whoever comes into their hospitals. And they've been doing it, check this out, for over 100 years. How many businesses can you name right off the top of your tongue and go, wow, they've been around 100 years? FMOL Health, you can. They've been around for over 100 years, my God. How good are they? They're the best. Simply the best. So anyway, like I said, I want to say it again. I did reach out to Julia and them. I don't normally reach out to many, many people, but I did reach out to say, hey, please come on. Love to have you. And we just talk about her issues in the race and what she feels good about and stuff like that. So, but if we get a call and they want to come on, they're welcome at any day, any time. Anytime they want to come on, they're more than welcome. So just understand, wide open, have no trick questions for Fleming, have no trick questions for Julia. I proved that in a debate. There's no trick questions with me. I'm just going to ask the blunt questions and let you answer them. That's what we always done here. So we would love to have her on if she does come. And there's so much still going on. By the way, you know, I've spent probably the last 10 years talking about, ever since Obama came along, when I saw the debt double, the national debt double, this has been an issue for me. It's a shame. If I was a lot bigger, would have been, I'm going to say this. This ain't going to sound right. If I had a bigger mouth all over the country, we would have been worried about the debt back when Barack Obama came in. The insanity of keeping interest rates the same, doubling the national debt back then was insanity. But we kept doing it. Republicans kept it going too. And then what Biden did after COVID, just coming up with bills running up the debt. So I want to share this with you in case you don't know. I've had Rusty Cook all over the country. We would have been worried about the debt back when Barack Obama came in. The insanity of keeping interest rates the same, doubling the national debt back then was insanity. But we kept doing it. Republicans kept it going too. And then what Biden did after COVID, just coming up with bills running up the debt. So I want to share this with you in case you don't know. I've had Rusty Cluche on many times. I've had experts on many of the times to talk about this because I think this is directly what's going. We're going to take a hit inside the country that has nothing to do with some foreign government popping us. And it's been our debt. So let me just real simple. This is not going to take long. Okay. U.S. Treasury pays $3 billion a day in interest on national debt. $3 billion a day. Folks, not sustainable. We're going to be at $41 trillion probably in October. 40 to 41, probably closer to 41. U.S. Treasury has paid $628 billion in net interest this year to service its borrowing. Why are we borrowing so much money? We're not in wartime. Yeah, you can say, well, Rand, we are now, but we hadn't been. We hadn't been. And this is absolutely devastating this country. This is why your prices of everything are so high. Because these ladies and gents in Washington can't quit spending. We have a spending problem, and they don't address it. So yesterday, and I'll get to that in a second, this is going to be a burden. This is a burden from hell that nobody has talked about. I had a buddy of mine say, you realize nobody talked about this? Absolutely. We have. $3 billion a day is the average. It's actually $2.96 billion, if you want to be precise, a day. Now, if you got a spending problem and you don't take care of the spending problem, you got a problem. And everybody's always looked at the Titanic. If they were to change the chairs on the decks of the Titanic, would it not have sunk? No, when you hit something, you put a big hole in a boat that big, it's going down. Well, folks, you realize these other governments, China's broke. Europe's broke. Japan's broke. These foreign countries buy our debt. When they don't buy our debt, what are we going to do? Yesterday, Republicans, proving who they are, did it again. Yesterday, they went home. They went on vacation. How would you like to be able to take your jobs? They don't go on vacation. Hell, I ain't coming back till June. Senate did that yesterday. Senate abandoned Trump's ICE border funding bill for early vacation. Senator Thune says it's because Trump stuck his nose in the Texas race for corner and they can't get the votes. Senate's heading home to June without finishing reconciliation bill after Republican tension over packets coincide with President Trump's endorsement of Attorney General Ken Paxton against incumbent John Cornyn. So the Republicans are going to walk away instead of getting something done. Now, let me say it again, folks. I've said it 1,000 times, okay? Republicans get in charge. They don't know how to govern. Republicans mess up a fold over. One piece of bread. They can't get it right. What is the problem? Why can't we get it right? What is so hard about this? So we just, go on. Go take a vacation. Okay, yeah, that's going to solve the problem. All the senators go home for 2 weeks. By the way, they were questioning Mike Johnson. Mike Johnson was walking, and they started asking about the Senate. And Mike said, look, I don't control the Senate. I don't tell the Senate.

what to do. They wanted Mike to start popping the Republicans. The media right to the come right there and try to get a fight between the Republicans. Republicans don't need the media to help them fight because that's what we do. We can't ever stick together and get something done. We always got a few Republicans that are going to be off the rail. Now, look, when we have a few Republicans off the rail, but it's for the right reasons, I'll stand up with them. They don't have any money to spend. Part of this problem is because we're broke. It's a major problem that nobody wants to put their arms around it because we're too busy. Meanwhile, back home in the local governments and the local grants and the states, all back home begging for more. And the federal government's been cutting the check. We ain't got it. You can get mad at me. You can say, oh, that's doom and gloom. No, that's fine. Call me whatever you want to. You're going to call me right if you keep doing this, and I don't see no end in sight because Democrats want to do it 10 times worse. But Republicans should have stopped it. We have a gigantic spending problem in this country. I looked up. China's broke. Europe is broke. Where are we going to get this, keep getting this money that we're spending out of control? And the Republicans are going to blame the Democrats, and Democrats are going to blame the Republicans. When it comes to spending, they're all guilty of it. Every dang one of them. It's just a fact. They are. So, folks, how do we fix it? You can't fix it by going home. You can't. So, we were told by incoming Walsh, who's going to be the next guy that's ahead of overseeing the economy and interest rates and stuff like that, we're not going to be able to sell it yet. Nobody's going to want it anymore. So where we go, folks? Try this home. Run up every credit card you got. Run up your house, your bills. You can't pay them. Keep going to that. Sooner or later, when you walk into that banker's hand, I need another $10,000. They're going to say, nope. You're going to go to another bank. Nope. You're going to go to your in-laws. They're going to say, no, we saw you spending out of control. You don't need five houses. You don't need six cars. Nope. Then what you do when you get to no? Hell no, you can't do it. Where do you go? What's the federal government going to do? All right, Walker, let's take a break. 844-766-6607 is the number. Don't go nowhere, but take a break. Be right back.

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2: 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Welcome back. 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Great to have you with us. 844-766-6607 is the number. Let's have a little bit of fun. And I told you it'd be somewhat of a, and I didn't lie to you. I told you it'd be somewhat of a food day. And I have my man, Ryan. Ryan from my friends.
10: What is going on?
2: What's up, man? It's been a while.
10: Happy Friday. Happy Memorial Day weekend.
2: Well, it is the weekend that people, I don't care if it rained or not, they're going to eat.
10: It's summertime. Am I right? Well, Moon told me last time he's been slimming down, and I've been putting weight on. 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I brought you a couple salads.
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2: Still growing? Everything going well?
10: Yeah, going good, man. Staying busy. You know, been traveling, trying to...
2: Cooked him some, well, I say him. I don't know if Walker was there, but we did a hamburgers the other night, and I just took the Raging Cajun. I used the, actually used the one that's for a steak.
10: Yeah.
2: And put it in the ground meat.
10: Yeah.
2: Delicious.
10: That's our
2: favorite. They ate them up, man. They love them.
10: That's our favorite way to do burgers, too. That's the sizzling steak season. It's got some butter in it, so we use like a natural butter flavor. So when you put it on the grill, you really get a nice sear on the meat, and it's got some...
2: You know what I did, though? We grill a lot, too, but I actually did the old-fashioned fry them in a skillet.
10: Really?
2: Yes.
10: Yeah.
2: Guess what? When you grill nice them all the crispy. Time and you try something different like that, it's a different flavor.
10: Yeah.
2: And they love them, man. They ate them up.
10: Burgers out of a skillet, man. You can't beat that.
2: Walk, I had the chicken the other night. That's what I did. I grilled a bunch of chicken breasts and chicken thighs. I used the same steak stuff. Now, he likes to use the ones with the gator and... Chicken and gator.
10: The chicken and gator. Yeah it's got some.
2: I used the original when I did the chicken.
10: Yeah.
2: But it was really good. So what we got here?
10: Yeah, chicken and gator, I was going to say, that's kind of blown up on us, too. It's basically, it's gotten into Publix and Kroger and a bunch of other retailers have kind of found out about it. Apparently, there's not another gator seasoning out there. And so we called it chicken and gator just to have a little bit of fun with it because that's kind of what we like
2: what
10: to
2: I
10: do.
2: What I did was you brought me chicken salad and potato salad.
10: Yeah, so I told you I brought you salad.
2: Relish, man.
10: Yeah, what do you think?
2: Awesome. I knew how to blend it just right.
10: So
2: when I blend, because I make my own potatoes, I like to make it homemade. So I use pickle relish. This is the one I use now.
10: Mm-hmm.
2: It is so good in potato salad.
10: That's just
2: pretty good in this. I'm telling you what, it's real good in this chicken salad.
10: And that's just a store-bought chicken.

0: chicken salad, and basically just take a big scoop of the Raging Cajun sweet jalapeno relish and mix that in.
1: That's really good, Ron.
0: Got some potato salad, and then brought a little coleslaw.
1: Let me tell you what you can do with that, too. You can get your cream cheese.
0: Mm-hmm.
1: Lay that suck out and take this right here and pour it on top of the jalapeno relish and pour it on top and eat that with a cracker.
0: Yep.
1: Deadly.
0: Yep.
1: We do that all the time when people come over. They love it.
0: That'd be good on a cracker, too, the chicken salad right there.
1: Potato salad would be good on a cracker. So tell us what's going on. Anything new right now?
0: Well, we're always working on some new stuff. Right now, we've just got, like I said, I was down in Florida, and Publix just put about 10 more items into the set, and Kroger just put the chicken and gator and y'all purpose seasoning in just about every store in the country, and then the new breading, same thing as well. So it's growing. Cajun food's just blowing up. You know, people are finding out about it all over the country, and they come to Louisiana, visit, and go back home, and we like to tell the grocery stores, they're like, where can I buy it? And so a lot of people historically had to buy it online, but now we're popping up in these grocery chains all around the country, and of course it's all made right here, so it's good. I think it's great for the state of Louisiana, and people love our food, man.
1: I always say buy local.
0: Yep.
1: Okay. If you can't buy a local, try to find something in the state.
0: Yeah.
1: If you can't find state, well, you got to go look somewhere else. That's part of it. But if you buy local and buy state, you have made our economy better.
0: And we're trying to do
1: this. It's really good in potato salad.
0: Well, and that's
1: got a little kick to it, man.
0: The summertime's a good, obviously that's grilling season, but we're trying to show, hey, it's not just about cooking gumbo when it's cold outside, right? You can use all these products outside on the grill. You mix the relish in on just about anything, throw it on a hot dog. We got our new chili out. You could do that with a Frito pie this summer and make some chili dogs.
1: What'd you make a new chili for? You already had a great chili.
0: I know, but that's what I'm saying. We actually got two of them. We got one with beans and one without beans.
1: I knew that.
0: Yeah.
1: Those are excellent.
0: Mm-hmm.
1: Excellent. My brother said he was cooking some. I did the other night. I wanted to tell you. The other night, it was a little bit colder. I took it. It called for 2 pounds of meat. So I used a pound of ground meat and a pound of pork sausage.
0: Mm. That would be good.
1: I took me some onions, sauteed them, and put that in there and cooked that down. Then it just went right by the recipe.
0: Yeah.
1: The rest of the way. And really didn't do anything to change anything. And I dumped everything in there and made it. It was excellent because I like a little pork. The pork really is a good flavor to me.
0: Yeah, absolutely.
1: But that didn't do anything to help your deal. Just putting that pork in there was delicious.
0: Some people use some ground pork, too. It's a little cheaper than ground beef sometimes. Just mix that in with some ground pork. You can do that, too.
1: I did a ground pork with the ground beef.
0: Oh, ground pork and ground
1: beef. I'm sorry. Yeah. I didn't say it. Ground pork with the ground beef.
0: Ah.
1: And so I bought the one in a round package without giving them a good name.
0: Yeah.
1: Probably somebody making it in Louisiana. And I took it and took it down and just put it and sauteed all that down with them onions. And I took your recipes and your box mixes. If you just go by them, you don't have to touch them.
0: Yeah, exactly.
1: You really don't. I'm just filling around with stuff with onions, but I like to put green onions in them too. But some people don't do that. You don't have to do anything. I got a brother that says, I just go by what the box says.
0: Mm-hmm.
1: And by the way, you ain't going to miss either.
0: Yeah, and it's fully seasoned. So a lot of people, when we demo, we were demoing jambalaya. Actually, I was in Gonzales at a Rouse's store, and they asked us if we could come demo jambalaya. You know, Gonzales tags itself as the jambalaya capital of the world. And so I was in there. I was like, I'm going to go in and bring jambalaya, Raging Cajun jambalaya. And everybody that tried it loved it. And they said, well, how do you do it? I said, just take the box. You add sausage and chicken and throw a little water. And they're like, you don't have to add anything else to it. I was like, no, that's it. You can use chicken stock if you want. But you don't have to add with Raging Cajun products, whether it's the dinners or the seasonings. You don't have to add anything really else to it because it
1: does. I was going to say that you don't have to add. When I say I added something, that's just me cooking and thinking out the box.
0: Right.
1: But really, if you use the box and you go right by it, you're going to be very pleased.
0: Yeah,
1: same absolutely. Thing with this relish and thing. You don't have to put anything else in it.
0: Instructions are right on the back. And I think I told you this before, trying to get about 10 Cajun people to agree on one recipe to print on the back of the box. That's why I got gray hair in my beard now, man.
1: I'm sure the fights and the blood went everywhere.
0: And by the way, normally I bring Leslie with me, but she's in Nashville for a bachelorette party for her future daughter-in-law. So that's the only reason. That's why I bought you the store-bought chicken salad.
1: You usually bring us already home cooked. She does all the home cooking, though. But actually, it was excellent, and I highly recommend.
0: I got to keep
1: like
0: it easy.
1: Try the jalapeno relish.
0: Yes, Raging Cajun sweet jalapeno relish. It's available in pretty much every grocery store, so all your local ones, national ones, you can get it online. It's usually in the pickle and pepper set. You might find it in the Cajun set.
1: I've been in some stores that ain't grocery stores, but they may have a few groceries or something.
0: Yeah.
1: See the boxes and the mixes and the roux.
0: Yeah, a lot of the
1: very good. I use that all the time.
0: Meat markets, boudin shops, seafood markets. They all sell this stuff, and it does good.
1: Yeah,
0: we're in the New Orleans airport now. So you got tourists flying through. wanting to bring this stuff home with them, and they're buying the mess out of
1: it. Y'all really have had a lot of growth, huh?
0: We've been trying, man. It's a slugfest, though. There's nothing, you know, like you said, there's nothing easy with business.
1: Yeah, but it's competition. That's just the way it is.
0: It's competition, yeah.
1: It's like that building. Anything you want to build, if you think it's going to be easy, don't try, because it's never. Ask my friends at St. George how hard it is to move things along.
0: Yeah, yeah, exactly. I'll tell you a real quick story.
1: We've got 20 seconds.
0: 20 seconds. So my school's out. My son was home. He's 10 years old. He had a buddy over yesterday. They go out to the street in our neighborhood to sell lemonade. They made $100 selling lemonade in 2 hours. And I'm sitting here flogging, you know, Raging Cajun food products. I'm like, man, I need to come work for you guys. So maybe there is an easy way to make money.
1: They look like they found out.
0: Yeah.
1: All right, gentlemen, thanks, Rod. Website real quick.
0: Yeah, KDandKitchens.com. 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
1: Thank you, Ron.
0: Thank you all.
1: All right, folks, quick break. We'll be back.

0: volume.
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6: From ABC News, I'm Sherry Preston. Some NATO allies and defense officials are questioning President Trump's decision to send 5,000 American troops to Poland just weeks after he ordered 5,000 troops to be pulled out of Europe. Sweden's foreign minister calling the move confusing and not easy to navigate. Response from Secretary of State Marco Rubio attending a meeting of NATO leaders in Sweden.
7: We have obligations in the Indo-Pacific. We have obligations in the Middle East. We have obligations in the Western Hemisphere. So this has been an ongoing process. It shouldn't be a surprise to anybody.
6: Earlier today, Rubio said the president has been disappointed in the response by some NATO allies to operations in the Middle East. Those operations leading to a spike in gas prices nationwide this Memorial Day weekend, gas costing more than $1.30 a gallon this time than it did last year. Other things also costing more, says ABC's Morgan Norwood.
8: Your Memorial Day burgers may come with a side of sticker shock. The price for items like meat, fruit, and veggies are on the rise, but one grocery chain is promising to start cutting prices. Listen up. Kroger says it's trying to win back customers from Walmart and Costco, and it says costs will be trimmed to help reduce prices.
6: The head of the World Health Organization says the risk of Ebola spreading in the Congo is high. High, but the risk is low globally. Meantime, the International Rescue Committee says the Trump administration's severe budget cuts have weakened the response.
9: The organization says the cuts also hurt the capacity to respond to contain the outbreak. Now, the U.S. funding had included things like waste management areas, triage zones, hand washing stations. It says that many facilities are operating without basic protective supplies.
6: ABC's Patrick Reeval. Police in Britain renewing calls for more witnesses as they broaden their investigation into Prince Andrew over his association with Jeffrey Epstein. Still no cause of death listed except severe illness in the passing of NASCAR driver Kyle Busch, who was only 41 when he died this week. You're listening to ABC News.
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0: Hi, y'all. Welcome back. It is the Moon Griffon Show. Great to have you with us. 844-766-6607. Anyway, it's all good, folks. It's all good, man. It's a beautiful week, Memorial Day weekend. I know we're going to get some rain, but it's still an awesome, awesome time to be alive, ain't it? Matthew James, Tax Pro Hotline, 844-766-6607. Let me see what I got. Right here. I got a bunch of stuff. So I just told you about the Republicans. They all went home.
1: Man, Donald Trump. Donald Trump didn't endorse the right person.

border, ICE, all that's still not funded. Let me ask you a question. Are they getting paid while they off like that? How many of you people could, let's say today, I said, you know what? Walk, I'm going to take next week off. I'll just leave. I mean, I don't know how it works in your business or where you work at, but even me, you said, well, you work for yourself, but it doesn't matter. I can't just leave. But yet in the Senate, we don't want to do this. We'll just go home for a couple weeks. And then they don't get anything done. I'm sitting here reading this. Prime President Trump said, Dems fought affordability focus after causing highest inflation rate in almost half a century. It's all about midterms. And they did. The Democrats caused a lot of this, but Republicans didn't try to stop it either. And yeah, when Biden was there and they had the House and Senate, I mean, just rolled over everybody. I know they did. But you see, I'm trying to explain this. This is what I'm trying to tell Republicans in Baton Rouge. I'm going to tell the same thing in Washington. If you don't do the right thing when you can, then when you go to say so-and-so did this, all they got to do is turn around. Y'all ran up debt. Y'all overspent. Y'all voted for some of these budget bills, and they right. That's why I'm telling you, you do what's right, then you don't have to argue. They can't point to you and say you do the same thing we do. This debt is major, and the problem is, okay, so we now hear they may not be able to borrow any more money. Somebody wrote to me, if all these foreign countries got all this debt, yeah, they do. They're worse than us for the most part. Somebody said, Moon, if every country's in debt and they are using borrowed money to buy the debt and where did they get the money from? Who had the trillions of dollars to lend us to these different countries? Yeah, you're right. Then he mentions Thomas Massie was Charlie Kirk's favorite congressman. Well, look, there have been Rand Paul's a weird dude to me, but I like him when he's right. Rand Paul don't want to vote for no more spending, but to vote for no more spending, he's against the Trump agenda. I don't have a problem with him not voting for something because of the spending. You and me got to cut it home. You wait till these states, including ours, can't go get money every time they want it. What happens? What happens on that day? What happens if the state of Louisiana says, what do you mean you're not sending? You're going to cut us $5 billion. What does the state of Louisiana do because we took part into the we bought into the federal government's going to take care of us, and we ain't got to worry about nothing. And I've been telling y'all, and you make your state strong business where you don't have to rely on government. What was Bel Air was his greatest accomplishment? Out of his mouth, not mine. Just don't get it mad at me for bringing up Bel Boy. His greatest accomplishment was Medicaid expansion. Folks, half our budget or more is all Medicaid. We made so many people so dependent, we totally dependent on the federal government. But what if today they said, you know, we got to cut Medicaid 20%? I visited with a representative today. He said, well, you know, Moon, most of the Medicaid money is from the federal government. He said, we may put up some, but it's mostly from the federal government. And he flat out said, you know, this thing's skyrocketing under Bel Boy, who thinks he was a great governor. I got people that actually thought he was a great governor, which is frightening to me to think Bel Air was a great governor. Oh, my God. But he wanted Medicaid expansion, and we got it. So if the federal government cuts Medicaid, okay, whose fault is that? Who's the one got us deepest into the Medicaid run? I'm all for having a safety net, folks. I don't have a problem having a safety net. We didn't make it a safety net. We made it a way of living. We take safety nets that are supposed to get people from point A to point B, and you're on your own, get back at it. We made them a lifestyle where people have to stay in that lifestyle all the time, and they're always dependent on government. And they go vote, and they go vote for somebody that's going to expand the government because it helps them stay at least where they are in their life. But they never prosper. They never get to the place they can be where God wants them to be the best they can be. And I'm not just talking about money. I'm talking about your life. Could you imagine going home and you stay there and say, well,
They send me some money to eat. They send me some money for my health care. They send me some money to pay my house. You ain't going to prosper. You're not living either. That's what Bill Edwards did. He took a bunch of people and said, don't worry about it. We're going to take care of everybody. All of a sudden, it's taking care. You know, AOC and the nutted up ism of them and the government going to take care of. We need a single payer health system. The only thing worse than what we got now with Obamacare is going to be single payer. It's going to be way worse. Government's going to take care of you. Who buys into that? People who don't have faith. People who don't want to go to work. That's who buys into this. Now, there's always exceptions to that because somebody could be out there and you're a single mom with three kids. You've been left in a tough situation. That happens. But if we had a lot less people dependent, we'd have a lot more people that can help people that are in trouble. But what happens is when you create dependency, and we've created dependency, we made it easy to be poor in this country and this state. You create that, and then you create an attitude of, well, they always gave it to me. That's why I get funny when elected officials, I want to say it was Romero, that said, it's the way we always done it, man. Yeah, that's right, Craig. We always done it that way. Wow. I said, real well, rah-rah for Craig. Craig got it right. We always do it that way. No, we always do it the wrong way is not always doing it that way. And that's where we're at. I'm trying to battle between my mind, where are we going with all this? You know, and there's Trump talking about, you're right, the Democrats are running around affordability, affordability. AOC, we got affordability, and all she wants to do is come up with another government program. But here's the question to ask AOC and all these wise people. Who's going to pay for it? How you pay for it? Well, the government. Who's the government? Who gives the government money? Dude, it's not even fair. Government is spinning us into oblivion. Okay? They're spending money that's not theirs. They're spending our grandchildren's grandchildren's money. They get to go around, we pat them on the back. Look at old John, because John made a few people rich back in his area, his state. And we look at them as, oh, boy, look at these. These are real good people here. And they're not, it doesn't make them good people because they can take your money and spend it. If you think somebody's a good person because they can take your money and spend it, please, please send me $10,000 a month and let me spend your money the way I want to. And I won't care if you run out of money. I won't care if you go into debt. I won't care if you're broke. Because the politicians, they knew dang good and well we were broke way before we started paying. Way before we started having to pay $1 trillion a year just to interest on the debt. Okay? Folks, they knew it. Just like when I hear, well, Moon, we got $19 billion backlog in roads and bridges. We need new taxes. My question is, why didn't somebody wake up when we were $1 billion in backlog in roads and bridges and say, hey, guys, we got a problem. This thing's going to get worse. And then do something about it then. Then you wait till it's too big, we can't even deal with it. Same thing with the national debt. I go back to the days when who was the guy with the bad haircut? Ross Perot. I only said that because Rush used to say it. He's talking about the debt. The debt was $2 or $3 trillion back then. We didn't do anything about it. Now it's getting ready to be $41 trillion. You see what happens? Now you're in a position you can't fix it. Take a century, and we probably couldn't fix it in a century. Somebody's got to come along and figure out how to do this and to fix it. But I'll tell you what it is. It's going to take sacrifice from you and me now like we never had in a country. Because we allowed it to get so bad. President Trump's right. They're running. Democrats are. I did read an article. Democrats don't know what to run on. They're going to run on affordability, yet it was them. But see, here's the problem. In an election, people deal with the reality of what they're going through now. If somebody believes the economy's bad, if they're struggling with their life, they're going to vote based on what's happening in their life now. Why not? Not who caused it. Who's there now? Because that's what we do. They're gonna base everything over not who caused the problem, who's sitting there with the problem in front of them. So they're going to make it. I've been hollering this for a long time. And I said that when Biden was there and all his debt. I said, here come President Trump coming in, and he's going to have a problem. I said that when Governor Landry came in. Governor Landry ought to look at everything Edwards did, and at the first said, look what Edwards did. He got us stuck on Medicaid. Look at the debt. Look at everything he did.
You go on and step up and say, look what I'm having to deal with. And Trump had hell to deal with, but they're going to blame him for it. Then you got Republicans that can't make up their mind. They can't make a fold over. And it's so frustrating. By the way, folks, I don't know if you caught it yet before we take a break. Tim Metcalf is supposed to slide in here. Mastermind behind a massive Minnesota pandemic fraud scheme.

need to be 100% taken away. I'm thinking they did that too. This is the one Tim Walz and all them oversaw. They're going to have to pay the price too. All right, so we got to take a break. You're listening to the Moon Griffon Show. Hopefully Metcalf in a few minutes. Brett Guyman, all his CCS stuff, we get a chance to talk to him and what's being passed. There's a couple bills out there I want to ask him about. All that coming out of the 10:30 break. We'll take a break. 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
1: you running?
0: Hard? I'm sweating,
1: you man.
0: You don't never run late. I have to run you out of here because you come early.
1: I know.
0: You tell the truth. Will you be honest with me? You ain't running for office, so you can tell the truth. I like that little pop.
1: Okay.
0: You forgot?
1: No. I did not forget. I was talking to a friend of mine, Keith Reed. He'll be my alibi. He's State Fire Marshal. We were talking business in the parking lot. I looked at my phone. I'm like, holy. Yeah. So.
0: I'm okay. You actually made it.
1: Yeah. Thank goodness the lights cooperated. I hit every green light. You know, there's only about five between.
0: Well, when you're in a rush, there ain't nothing like hitting the green light. Because look, normally it's the red lights.
1: Correct.
0: All right. Tim Metcalf, PrayJones.com, Dino's Pizza, DinosPizza.com. Which, first of all, let's talk about what I'm hopefully I'll get to eat.
1: Well, I brought your wings. I brought the dry rub jalapeno key.
0: That's the naked ones.
1: You naked.
0: Yeah. Yeah. Bobby, tell them what a naked wing is.
1: People say it's unbreaded. Our wings are fresh, never frozen. We don't start cooking them until you order them. So we can bread them. We can not bread them. Any way you want it, you know, carb-free.
0: By the way, let me say this on your wings, because you got best wings, some of the best wings I ever ate. But I'd rather eat a fried wing. You got to understand, your fried wings are off the chart.
1: They are off the chart.
0: I go the other way because of heart and health and stuff like that. So it's I eat the no carbs. So
1: Are you believing what they're telling you? I mean,
0: am I believing what I'm telling you? I know.
1: No. Are you believing everything in moderation? But they told us for so long, but oils were so bad for you, and now.
0: No, but what I'm saying is, for far as having a fat ass, yeah, I believe.
1: No, put calories on. Yeah, I get that.
0: Hey, the other stuff.
1: That's why I said moderation. You know,
0: I do eat fried rings.
1: You like me? We're the same age. We both not.
0: Yeah.
1: You know.
0: Yeah, but when I work out, we try to watch them. But I do eat fried foods. I do eat you.
1: 100%.
0: I'm just saying, if I have a choice. A lot of times I won't, but let's say I go in on a Saturday morning and say, you know what, I'm going to have a busy day, I'm going to be active, I'm going to eat what the heck I want. And a lot of times I go and eat what I want, it's the moderation thing, and my bride has drilled that into my head. Just the moderation. Because I tend to be a guy that if I'm going to go all in, I'm all in.
1: And be careful with it.
0: Yeah, if you have a bad checkup dealing with your heart or something like that, you go all in real quick. I don't want to go the way.
1: No.
0: So what else?
1: Try the moderation. I brought the fourth generation.
0: That's really good, Bob.
1: Yeah. And we're so proud of it. I mean, four generations.
0: Your son, and this is your grandson.
1: Yeah. And we're still active in the business. I just crossed my dad coming out. Talked to my son.
0: I see Mr.
1: Today,
0: Dean all the time.
1: My grandson, yeah.
0: You ain't seen him here in a while. He used to come every now and then.
1: He's moving a little slower. I'll get him over here.
0: He's just great.
1: He's still sharp as a tack. He just moves slow.
0: Yeah, I don't let him, when he comes, I let him tell the old stories. He's really good at telling all the old stories.
1: He's got a lot of them.
0: Graduation stuff is pretty much wind down. Vacation time, people going to beaches, whatever. They can stop. You got big groups coming through here. You got big restaurants.
1: I got something better for him. They can take Dino's or Prejean's with them.
0: Yeah.
1: So you grab a take and make. If you're going to Florida in Destin somewhere, wherever in Florida, and you got a condo, you got an oven, bring a Dino's Pizza with you. You know how easy it is? Open that box, take the plastic off, pop it in that oven, pull it out, cut it on that tray. You can serve it off the same tray. You don't have to wash a dish, paper towels. You want vacation easy? I don't want to wash dishes on vacation. I don't want to stand in a restaurant line for 2.5 hours.
0: No.
1: I don't want to wait for a delivery, a pizza delivery, an Uber driver to tell them what they're going to do. I take a Dino's Pizza with me, take and bake it, boom. Frozen gumbo from Prejean's, frozen enchiladas.
0: Yeah, you just walk it and get it while you're going down the road, or you eat there when you're passing through. Just pick it up where you're ready to go.
1: Yeah.
0: It's a great summer deal. That's what I'm saying.
1: If you're going to visit people and you bring Dino's or Prejean, you're going to get invited back.
0: Absolutely. The other thing I want to tell people, if you're going through, and let's say you got a big group and you got a bus, because this place right here, being I-10, Baton Rouge, New Orleans, Lake Charles, all this I-10, and then I-49 coming down, if you're going to be running in there, and they call you and say, man, I got a bus of 50 or 30 or 40, and they'll let you know you can accommodate them. You got the restaurant side to accommodate. Now, you got to accommodate them on a time deal, but still you can accommodate them.
1: Correct. It's not just the tables, but the parking as well. You know, Prejean's like 7.5 acres. I'll put a fleet of buses out there if you want. You know, and in Lafayette, Dino's South has a big, very big parking lot, and Bertrand, you across the street. I own that property across the street, so we'll park you across the street.
0: Yeah, that's what I'm saying. So don't make it real hard on yourself because you don't have to.
1: We got you.
0: Yeah, there's no doubt about it. So it's DinosPizza.com, PrayJones.com. And if you're not convinced on Tim, Call Karen. She's a great gal.
1: Call the boss.
0: Yes.
1: Call the boss.
0: Karen gets a whipping over there, man.
1: Exactly.
0: By the way, we
1: know who runs it.
0: I tell people when these new waitresses on these restaurants that I eat at, and I'm friends with all y'all.
1: Right.
0: I give the waitresses hell. You had one yesterday, and I know when I left, she probably had to go rest.
1: Is that one of my new ones?
0: It was one of the new ones.
1: Okay.
0: Right, over here.
1: So it's like an initiation. If they get past you, they can get past anything.
0: Oh, no. That's what everybody says. Like they get past me, they're fortunate. Yeah. I got two of them. I have so much fun when I say the prisoners. The prison drops them off and picks them back up. And I sit in front of the customers, and they want to go in their shoes. All right, we got to go, Tim. Thanks.
1: Yes, sir.
0: Brett Guyman, when we get back.
2: Take a minute and take this quiz. Which candidate for Senate voted to waste $50 billion on giveaway foreign aid programs that funded abortions and sex reassignment surgery on children overseas? Answer, Julia Letlow. Liberal Letlow joined Biden and Pelosi to fund abortions and sex reassignment surgery on children overseas, the U.S. AIDS scandal. Which candidate is using a dark money political action committee to falsely attack John Fleming? Answer, Julia Letlow. A PAC keeping big money donors secret. Millions spent to falsely attack John Fleming to benefit liberal Letlow. Which candidate joined Biden and Pelosi to fund liberal DEI programs, even recently voting for DEI quotas and preferences? Answer, Julia Letlow. Julia Letlow fails this test. She's not a MAGA conservative Republican. Liberal Letlow's a sellout, using secret big money while selling out our conservative values to the Biden-Pelosi crowd. Now, will she sell out President Trump like Bill Cassidy did? What's your answer?
3: I'm John Fleming, and I authorize and paid for this ad.
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0: Woo! 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
6: I'm Jeff Palermo, the Talk 107.3 Baton Rouge Newsroom. Inspection stickers in Louisiana are now one gubernatorial signature away from disappearing for good.
7: House Bill 1085, which replaces the $10 inspection sticker with the $6 QR code, achieved final legislative passage and is now awaiting Governor Landry's expected signature. The author, Stonewall Representative Larry Bagley, says this was long overdue.
8: We're the last southern state to do it, actually.
7: Law enforcement officers with special equipment can scan the QR code to get the VIN. And civilians who scan the code with their phones will get a blank screen. Bagley acknowledges that while the bill passed overwhelmingly, there was some pushback.
8: Station operators, they're not very happy. They're going to lose a little business.
7: I'm Andrew Greenstein.
6: A congressional map that eliminates one of the state's two majority black districts was approved by the House Governmental Affairs Committee. Democrats strongly oppose the map, and there is a difference of opinion among Republicans on what the sixth district should look like. Tonight, it's LSU softball versus Alabama in super regional action, and you can hear it right here on Talk 107.3.
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0: Hi, hello. Welcome back. It is the Moon Griffon Show. Matthew James, Tax Pro Hotline. Let's jump gears from man, Representative Brett Guyman, who heads up the government, not government affairs, but the Natural Resource Committee. Brett, how you doing?
14: Hey, Moon, how are you, sir?
0: Well, Brett, I'm hanging in there. It's more important how you're doing than me. you got to deal with this on a real basis every day, and that's why I wanted to get you on. No, one of the things I wanted to ask you about, and I'm going to give you what I'm seeing from sitting in a chair, not being there. And I know people don't understand, as a committee chair, you've had to listen to all sides of CCS. It don't matter if you want to or not. It don't matter if you agree with something or not. None of that makes a difference. Everybody knows where you're at with him in the domain. My assessment is, because of the money, that really the people that are pushing CCS has got everything they wanted and stopped everything they wanted to stop. Now, that don't mean they stopped everything, but it stopped most everything they wanted. Is that a bad assessment of what really went on or what's going on?
14: I think that's a fair assessment, Moon. I think a couple of things. One, not everyone in the state of Louisiana is dialed in to carbon capture.
0: Correct.
14: There's many areas in the state that it's just a non-issue. They don't have projects. They're in urban areas, whatever the case may be. They're just not dialed into the subject matter at all. So I think that's one component. The other component is a lot of people that have projects in the area, in industrial areas, it's just not as big of a deal. It doesn't appear to be as big of a deal for the masses as it is in more of the rural areas where these projects potentially are happening. That seems to be where most of the opposition comes from. So I think you have that dilemma of it not really resonating statewide. Now, the eminent domain piece, to me, my opinion, a little bit different because everyone can kind of grasp and relate to what eminent domain, you know, the taking use of someone's property for an economic development project. It seems to resonate statewide more so than the actual carbon capture component does. Does that make sense?
0: Yeah, it does. And I'm not surprised you said that. I also want people to understand carbon capture is different than carbon capture sequestration. Totally different. You're in all the gas business. You understand it. Most people understand it. We've been doing that for a long, long time. The sequestration stuff is what's different. The federal money is what's different.
14: Yeah, you're getting, you know, technical and specific, and people just generally use, say, carbon capture, meaning the actual carbon capture and sequestration piece, which is really where the controversy is mm-hmm. permanently storing it underground. That is where the controversy is, because we've been doing enhanced oil recovery and other things with CO2 for a number of years and related to oil and gas. So I'm sorry if that confused anyone, but
0: no, you didn't say
14: carbon capture. We just say carbon capture because it's just easier to say
0: I'm as guilty as you're saying that. I say carbon capture, but it's the sequestration stuff that. It's got me a little frustrated because it's free money.
14: That's a controversial piece.
0: Yeah, that's what I'm saying. I wanted you to clarify it. I try to clarify, but I want you to clarify that it's just two different. I had Interior Secretary Burgum on the program, And he was talking about calling the captain, going down, and we go get the rest of the all out. We extracted and all that, and I understood all that. We've been doing it for a long time, but when I mentioned sequestration, his comments were, well, it's a sham to put something in the ground and not do anything with it. I mean, that was his comments, not mine. That's why I wanted to make sure we clarified it. There's a bill.
14: Yeah, no, because it's been used for enhanced oil recovery where they inject the CO2 into the ground and the gases go down and essentially, in layman's terms, as I understand it anyway, it goes down and basically releases the oil. And they recover more oil than they do otherwise. It's enhanced oil recovery, isn't by the name. And so that technology has been used. Yep. It's just, you know, the fact of us putting it in the ground, injecting it, and then leaving it there permanently is the newer part of that. And that seems to be where the controversy lies in that, you know, for a number of reasons, you know, the tax credits, the Green New Deal, and it's safe, and why are we doing it? You know, it creates a number of lanes of opposition, but it does get moony. It gets really muddy, the issue does, because some people are just at the point they're opposed to everything related to CO2 and not fully grasping that, you know, we have been doing that technology with enhanced oil recovery for a number of years.
0: But the sequestration really came along with the federal money and the tax credits through the infrastructure.
14: Right.
0: Even Biden said, well, we did an infrastructure bill, but y'all know what that really was. That was the Green New Deal.
14: Right,
0: so
14: right.
0: You don't have carbon sequestration. Let me ask this question to you. You can answer however you want to. Do you think we have carbon sequestration if you take away every federal tax credit, any cash coming? Do you think anybody would be even using that? Just your opinion.
14: I mean, my opinion would be no, because we haven't been doing it up until now. So I think if it was a profitable process, you know, without the tax credits and the incentives or the, you know, the global market or whatever the reasons are that folks are doing it, they would have already been doing it. But I do think that enhanced oil recovery will become more prominent. There's also a new technology that we've been reading about recently, where it's even more efficient than enhanced oil recovery. Same, similar process of injecting CO2 into the ground to be able to reclaim more of the oil. And as you know, oil and natural gas are both really important moving forward. Just the power of the country, you know, for the demands for power that we're going to have, you know.
0: Yeah, are you familiar with, I guess it's House Bill 804?
14: I'm pretty familiar with it. It's got my name on it.
0: Okay, well, can you tell me what you're trying to do with this bill? I hear that there may have been a bad amendment put on it. Somebody had sent this to me a while back, and I've been wanting to call you, but I'm just going to ask you straight up because you're always honest with me. Can you tell us about 804, what it does?
14: House Bill 804 deals with prohibiting climate change lawsuits. So, for instance, you know, and I've said this before on your show a while back, but in the state of Washington, there's a lawsuit for a lady who died from a heat stroke. The family blamed climate change for her death, and they did a class action lawsuit. I think that's the right terminology. I'm not a lawyer, but they sued a number of companies, all fossil fuel related, for creating climate change because of the release of the emissions from processing oil and what have you. They also, in that same claim, in that same suit, they picked up all the pipeline companies who transported it, all the distribution points who distributed it. They got everyone related to fossil fuel. And so then you see the same thing in Colorado, in the city municipality of Boulder, Colorado, suing for rising insurance costs due to inclement weather, and they blame the fossil fuel companies for that. So what we wanted to do was to prevent those type of lawsuits. I call them legacy lawsuits that, you know, go back and say you did something 20 years ago. Now we're going to sue you for it. Creating climate change. We wanted to put a border around our state that said we're not allowing you to come in here with that nonsense. And that's what House Bill 804 does.
0: Okay. Now, is there any amendments attached to it that is that you're concerned about?
14: We've been able to fight them off so far, Moon. We did do an amendment in Senate Natural Resources Committee after about 6.5 hours of fighting off an amendment that essentially would have gutted the bill, from the same folks who do the coastal and legacy type lawsuits, that same group, you know who I'm speaking of.
0: Yep.
14: We were fighting that amendment off. We were able to get an amendment on that did clarify that this bill does not impact any other type of claims, other than if someone claimed that the damages were strictly caused from climate change. So we put a date in there, signature of the governor, making sure that any claims from damages behind the date of this act, not related to climate change, would not be impacted. So we tried to address some of the concerns with that. It's on the Senate floor now. We're kind of having some of the same pushback from the same people. And so we're now kind of engaged in trying to fend that off. But I'm very confident that the bill is going to make it through and it's going to do what it's supposed to do. But, 5 days to go or whatever, who knows what can happen.
0: Yeah. You got a few more minutes?
14: Yes, sir.
0: Okay, let me take a break. We'll come back and visit with him. His name is Representative Brett Guyman. And, of course, Natural Resources, he is the committee chair. He's had to fight and deal with all this stuff on both sides. So let's take a break. Be back. You're listening to the Moon Graffon Show.

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0: Hi, hello, welcome back. It is the Matthew James Tax Pro Hotline. If you'd like to be part of the program, it's your opportunity to be a voice, folks. 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All right, I'm not trying to sell a car to Brett, but Brett, if you need one, I know you know a good car deal already. But I'm going to leave it at that, Brett. I happen to know the same guy you know. Hey, I got two friends.
4: I got two friends in the business.
0: Yeah, about to say you tore them when you got to buy one, you got to buy two. All right, Brett, so the session's, of course, winding down. Are y'all pretty much done with and natural resources on everything that y'all going to hear the rest of the year? Because I know we're getting down to the nitty-gritty toward the end of it. Are there any more big bills?
4: Maybe. We have one more meeting next week, and so there may be some more, you know, hot topic stuff come up. But I think for the most part, it's a little bit behind us. We do have some bills on the floor in either the Senate or the House that have some, you know, some ways to go still that need work. But I think our committee has seen and by the way, if any of them are listening, what a tough year for everyone and on the committee, but we got through it and it's, you know, it's part of the job, but it's definitely been a tough committee to serve on over, you know, the last couple of years.
0: No, and I would say most of it has been because of the CCS, I would think.
4: Oh, no doubt. Well, and all the new energy policy comes through our committee, everything. You know, nuclear will be coming through there. The data centers don't, but nuclear will be coming through there. Solar, wind, you know, all of that comes through us. And so, it's new, it's controversial, and it just requires a lot of work and a lot of debate. And it's a lot of pressure on the committee, but, you know.
0: Let me ask you a question. How much when you start getting stuff like that, and let's be blunt, I know some lawmakers, but I think you'll be honest with me. Y'all don't know everything. I don't know everything. Nobody knows everything. So you start getting into issue that becomes a big issue, and you're knowledgeable, but you're not that knowledgeable. How much homework do you have to do? How many times do you have to sit down? Do you sit down with both sides and you figure out information for yourself? Do you have a staff that help you? How does that work? Because I don't think most people realize that when an issue comes up in front of Brett Guymon or any other representative or senator, you may not know much about the issue sometimes. You got to actually do homework. Am I wrong by saying that?
4: No, you're 100% right. And I would tell you that the majority of the members of our committee spend countless hours working with and discussing with stakeholders. I'll call it stakeholders because both the public and the folks in the industry, hours, countless hours. And I'm not patting myself on the back at all, but I can tell you as a chairman, it's unbelievable the amount of hours we spend. We're on Zoom calls into the evening, you know, through the weekend. And basically that's year round. We do interim meetings, hours and hours. I can't tell you how many hours on carbon capture, but even nuclear, which is kind of you know, beginning to creep up and coming our way, it's going to require hours of work for our committee members to become knowledgeable enough about the issue to be able to make a decision, which is where, you know, pressure comes. I call it pressure. It's pressure from both sides, but you learn from that also. You know, the lobbyists, the industry feed you information, the general public, the grassroots feed you information, and you process that, you digest it, and you get to the point where you begin to understand it and you begin to fall on one of the other sides. And that's how it works. I mean, that's
0: okay.
4: These issues are very complex. You don't just show up to the committee and the House Natural Resources and vote based off of, you know, oh, hey, here's a bill. I'm going to look at it. I'm going to listen to a couple people in the audience and I'm going to vote. You have heard from people way prior to us showing up. Like you've gotten emails, you've gotten phone calls, and it's a tremendous amount of work.
0: Well, let me ask you a question. So let's talk a little bit about nuclear. Do we have nuclear now anywhere in the state? And I keep hearing this is really a clean energy to go, and this ought to be something we ought to look at it. But so where are you on this far as with the committee?
4: I think we're in the beginning stages of nuclear at our committee. We definitely are going to be hearing more and more about that. I believe we're on a 5 to 10 year timeline based on what I've heard. Not my area of expertise. We did have one nuclear working group hearing last session in the interim. We'll probably have another one this year. But I think you're going to begin to see that come pretty fast. That seems to be the new technology. It's clean. It's safe. It's expensive, but it's clean, safe.
0: Well, let me ask you a question. Don't we have some nuclear here already?
4: We do with some of the power companies, but this is a new technology. The SR, I forget what they're called, but the silo. It's a silo. It's a smaller footprint, a smaller facility, and much more efficient, much safer. That's a newer technology that is now entering the market, and it's going to be interesting to learn about that and to figure out, you know, where we fall with that in the state of Louisiana. But all my understanding and what I hear across the country is that is the new move toward that.
0: Is there an area, Brett Guyman, Representative Guyman, my special guest, is there an area of the country that's already using any of this new technology that you're going to be able to go look at and feel, touch, and see?
4: I honestly, Moon, don't know the answer to that. I do know that they use it on Navy submarines. That's what I heard in Arkansas last year when we met with some energy folks up there, that they've been using it on Navy submarines. It was classified for years, and now it's not classified, so now we're beginning to see it come into the actual, commercial market.
0: Yeah.
4: And, of course, you know, technology evolves so fast anyway, but my understanding is it's a very small footprint, safe, very efficient. It's just costly, and it takes a while to get it off the ground.
0: So Brett, now that you look back, Representative Guyman, you look back and said when they put you in charge of natural resources, of course you had to know that it was an important deal, especially in the state of Louisiana. But you have any clue all this was coming at all? When they said, "Yeah, I'll be the chairman of that."
4: None of us did, Mooney. We laughed about that all the time because, I thought I was going to get to talk about fishing and hunting, you know, and fun stuff. And we don't talk about fun stuff in that committee at all. But it is fascinating. It is fascinating because the subject matters are so important to our country and to our state. It's a fascinating place to serve. And I'll tell you this, as hard as it is, by the way, we work longer than anybody in the building consistently. But we are full up, 19 members, and we have people that would jump at the opportunity to get on that committee tomorrow. So even though it's a hard committee and controversial, it is very, very important. And everyone serving on that committee is, you know, is there because they want to be.
0: I just laugh. You can go get on a committee and think, all right, this ain't going to be no big deal. Oil and gas. I'm an oil and gas guy. And all of a sudden, boom.
4: It's been a big deal, sir.
0: I know. All right. His name is Representative Brett Guy. Hey, Brett, always a pleasure to catch up with you. Thank you, man.
4: Same here. Let me come on anytime you can.
0: All right, bro.
4: Thank you.
0: All right, bud. Thank you. All right. We got to get out of here. I still think he should have been a Speaker of the House. Oop. I guess I shouldn't have said that. Well, I said it now. I still think he should have been a Speaker of the House. All right. We got to take a break. You're listening to the Moon Griffon Show.

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3: From ABC News, I'm Mike Tabusky. The World Health Organization has upgraded its risk assessment for that Ebola outbreak in the Democratic Republic of the Congo, now saying the risk to the public in that country is very high, though the risk to the global public at this point remains low. It comes as the International Rescue Committee takes aim at the Trump administration for cutting funding last year.
4: The organization says the cuts also hurt the capacity to respond to contain the outbreak now. The U.S. funding had included things like waste management areas, triage zones, hand washing stations. It says that many facilities are operating without basic protective supplies.
3: ABC's Patrick Reeval. President Trump this hour swearing in Kevin Warsh to be the new chairman of the Federal Reserve. He takes over from Jerome Powell, who will remain at the Fed as a governor. Secretary of State Marco Rubio has just left Sweden after meeting with foreign ministers of NATO countries earlier today. Rubio updating reporters on the potential for peace talks with Iran.
5: There's been some progress. I wouldn't exaggerate it. I wouldn't diminish it. There's more work to be done, but look, yeah, there's been some, you know, and that's a good sign. I'm glad they said that. We're not there yet.
3: Some Republican lawmakers are pushing back against President Trump's controversial $1.8 billion anti-weaponization fund. Here's ABC News Chief White House Correspondent Mary Bruce with details.
6: A growing revolt among Senate Republicans outraged over the president's new taxpayer fund to reward his allies who claim they were mistreated by the Biden Justice Department. Among those who could financially benefit from the $1.8 billion fund, those who stormed the Capitol and attacked police officers on January 6th.
3: And this weekend marks the unofficial kickoff of summer, with AAA anticipating about 45 million people will travel more than 50 miles from home for the Memorial Day holiday. The TSA expects to screen nearly 18 million people planning to fly through Wednesday. You're listening to ABC News.
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17: 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Before I get to my special guests, if you're in the KPL listener area, that would be the Lafayette listener area. I'm just letting you know, and I'm planning on getting there. It's a KPL listener appreciation crawfish ball today at the Rustic Renegade, just off I-49 in Lafayette. Mark, how far is that down from Prejean's? Not far, it's not far from, okay. But anyway, KPL Listen Appreciation Crawfish Ball, if you're listening to this and you want to stop by and eat a few crawfish, say hi. You're welcome to come by at the Rustic Renegade. I think it's 3 to 7 or to crawfish run out, but they got a bunch of crawfish. So just letting you know, if you want to come by, I plan on trying to come by there. I don't know what time yet, but I'm hoping to go by a little while. All righty, we are joined by Mr. Dan Snyder, our friends. He is with MRC Free Speech America. Dan, it's been a while. How you doing, sir?
18: Moon, I'm doing well. It sounds like you're doing great.
17: I got up this morning, Mr. Dan. That's always a blessing.
18: Amen. Amen.
17: I always say I got up first day, Lord. You can give me another one. I hope I'm ready to go. So, yeah, it's been good. Thank you so much. All right, Dan, so you guys do a great job in MRC and Newsbusters and watching what's going on with the media. So here's my big question up front. Midterm elections right around the corner. So from the digital and from the media side, how are they setting up to make sure the Democrats win? Because I'm sure that's what they're doing.
18: Yeah, Moon, we see this every single time, and we're seeing it again. And right now we're focusing on Google. And you know, you and I have talked about Google search bias a lot, but now we're looking at Google News. So if you've got a smartphone that's not an Apple, Apple phones come pre-installed with Apple News, but all other smartphones in America have Google News on them. That's about like 130, 140 million Americans automatically get Google News put straight into their phones, and you don't even realize that Google is force-feeding the information to you. And it's just outrageous, Moon, that 70% of the stories that Google News feeds to people are from left-leaning outlets. Yeah. And now we see how they are completely blocking all news that relates to Democrat scandals. If there's some Democrat scandal, Google News is making sure that anybody with a Google phone doesn't hear about them.
17: Well, let me ask you a question. Name, just for instance, name two or three of scandals that you know for a fact they just block it.
18: Well, the Southern Poverty Law Center. You know, it became big news.
17: Got in trouble.
18: That the SPLC was actually, you know, breaking the law. Was breaking the law, collecting money from donors to then fund the very things that they said that they were trying to stop, and then raising more money on what they were funding to do. Huge scandal, because the SPLC, as we all know, exists really as a political organization to attack anybody on the right, smearing anybody on the right as, you know, evil. But if you had a Google phone, if you had like an Android, you know, a Samsung phone or anything like that, then you did not hear about the Southern Poverty Law Center like you heard about all the news that Google pushes that's against Trump.
17: Yeah.
18: You know, and another example, we had this congresswoman from Florida who stole $5 million from the taxpayer.
17: That's all? And the House, that's all?
18: That's $5 million she took directly from taxpayers, and she bought herself expensive rings,
17: and
18: she paid for her own campaign. And but Google News buried that story. Now, there were plenty of liberal outlets that actually covered these things, the New York Times and stuff like that, but Google would not republish any of those stories.
17: That's just incredible. Let me ask a question, Dan. I might have talked to you about this before. I've always said the most probably misused constitutional is the First Amendment with freedom of speech and freedom of the press. Because it looks like to me the reason they do this is in the name of freedom of the press. In other words, instead of them being umpires, instead of them being gatekeepers, what they become is they've got the ideology and that's what they do. So they say we can publish and do anything we want to because this is freedom of the press. But when you have a side of the press that takes a very dark, dark side of things, you're in trouble. And I always heard and I always read that these foreign countries and these countries where we had end up turning into communist countries, it's because the media picked sides, stayed on that side, and it was by time all the power changed and everything changed, and it was that the country was really just a whitewash now. It was a horrible country. The media has a big part to do with that because they quit calling balls and strikes. So is our First Amendment being abused by these people because they're not covering stuff and telling us what's right, and they're not covering it? They basically got their side and they just stick it to the side, because that sounds like you describe it to me.
18: You know, Moon, you are asking one of the best questions that any American can ask right now, and the answer here gets kind of deep. So let me put on my law professor hat.
17: It might, but what I just told you is what I've been feeling like for a long time.
18: Yeah. Well, our First Amendment, it starts with freedom. There are five elements to it. It starts with freedom of religion. The second one is freedom of speech for the individual.
17: Correct.
18: And then freedom of the press. But the individual comes first. And it comes first for a reason. The press, they've always been corporate entities. The only reason that the press is included in the First Amendment is because that is the vehicle through which individuals can express our free speech rights. So these corporations, these media corporations, the reason they are recognized at all is for our benefit, but they then have, and this gets to your point, Moon, they have a responsibility under the Constitution to be fair and not to become politicized. They exist for the purpose of promoting free speech, for the purpose of people to get genuine information. Now, we're always going to have bias, but what we have today is propaganda. And that is inconsistent with the responsibility under the First Amendment that these media companies have. They are abandoning their responsibility under the First Amendment, and that is undermining our entire system of government.
17: Yeah, see, that's the part that upsets me. Because they will sell freedom of speech, freedom of the press, freedom of the press. That's who we are. Like we're protected by the Constitution. No, you're protected by the Constitution if you go by the Constitution. But when you get on once, like I'm an old talk show guy. I'm just a radio guy. Radio companies make money on me. That's why I get to stay. Period. End of conversation. Okay. But I'm not the media guy. I'm not the guy doing a program. And say, by the way, I'm unbiased. I never said that. What they're doing is totally biased. I never said I was unbiased. But that part of freedom of media, freedom of the press, they're absolutely wrong because they've taken a side and don't let the other side back on. And I think you hit it on the head though, but that's what concerned me. Every time I pick up something and go, well, hold up, what about this? What about that? You start asking questions because they don't give you the rest of the information.
18: Yeah. Now you say taking a side. I'm going to take it one step further. It's not merely taking a side. It's creating propaganda for one side. It's no longer news. It is distortion. They're not functioning like media outlets any longer. They're not functioning like the press as recognized by our founders. They're functioning like an arm of one political party. And at what point does the New York Times simply become a leaflet for the Democrat Party, not subject to those protections offered by the First Amendment as media companies? Look, if anybody can say anything they want, but corporations have campaign finance limitations.
17: Sure.
18: Corporations, are not supposed to be politicking like individuals can. Yeah. But these media outlets get this exception.
17: Yeah, but they're not doing what the... Okay, you probably did, but I'm going to let you do it again. What does the Second Amendment really mean when you say freedom of the press? You tell me your interpretation of that. It's not much to it. Dan, you don't have to go real deep in it because the fact of the matter is, it's pretty simple. It was never said freedom of the press to beat up on one side and support the other no matter what the truth says. That's not what it says.
18: Yeah, it is supposed to protect the press to be able to report the news and not have a government force the press to adopt the government narrative. Really, the freedom of speech and the press is designed as a way to hold incumbent power accountable so that when we prevent a dictator from coming into office. The people can speak their minds and the press can help be a vehicle to express those points of views, to hold government accountable. Instead, what we have, the great bulk of media outlets are promoting one political party at the expense of all other parties. That's what we have today. They're really just political animals, political creatures trying to force an agenda on America.
17: Okay, let me ask another question. Dan Snyder, my special guest, MRC Free Speech America. All right, Dan, there's one other one I want to ask you real quick before I have to take a break, and I'll come back and wrap up with you after the break. But sometimes, like when we're in a war, we fight in another country. I'll give you an example, Iran. It looks like the media is taking up for Iran. Media will say, well, we can't say anything about that because we're the media. We got to be fair. You live in the damn United States of America. You're not the media in Iran or Russia. You're the media in the United States of America, yet they seem to take sides for the other countries and don't take sides for us. But I would think media in the United States of America, they just tell the truth. But what do you make of them almost defending other countries by not wanting to challenge anything they do? But they'll challenge Trump on anything. They've challenged Trump on a McDonald's hamburger. So what do you make of that?
18: Yeah, we had media outlets that were almost openly advocating for Iran to beat America in this latest battle, in these latest battles.
17: But how sick is that?
18: And as Trump is trying to negotiate a peace treaty with the Iranians, that these media outlets were helping the Iranians, improving their hand in these negotiations. It was shocking to see these things. And Google News and Apple News and Yahoo News and Microsoft MSN, these news apps that aggregate these media stories, they were heavily focusing on all of the stories.

0: or the obligation to just tell the truth, put it out there, and whatever. What's the obligation?
1: Well, you know, our great Secretary of War, Pete Hegseth, was trying to implement rules at the Pentagon that, and it was reported that he was trying to censor the media. He was not. What he was simply doing is saying, you know, media, you know, reporters, you cannot just walk around the Pentagon freely, just like you and I cannot walk around the Pentagon freely. And those career civil servants and foreign and military personnel at the Pentagon, they're not allowed to disclose our national security secrets to the media. That's all he was doing. And the media threw a hissy fit about it because they just wanted to walk anywhere they wanted to try to get classified information from these personnel.
0: God, do they have the right to come knock on my door and when I open the door, walk in and say, well, we're with the media? We can walk in your house and do whatever you want to do. Do they have a right to come on my private property?
1: They're not the sheriff, are they? They can't just do that. But they think that they've got extra privileges. They don't. The media has no more rights to anything than you and I have, Moon.
0: But they act
1: like they're gods.
0: Yeah, we ought to be investigating them. And this is what y'all do, and then put the truth out there. All right, let me take a break. Dan Snyder, my special guest, Vice President, MRC Free Speech America. Come back and wrap up with him. You're listening to the Moon Griffon Show.

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4: Welcome. Hi, y'all. Welcome back. It is the Moon Griffon Show. Great to have you with us on a beautiful Friday. Hope you have an awesome Memorial Day weekend. Don't forget about our people that put their lives on that line for us. And we're all here today because of them. And, people talk about veterans. We got a Veteran Day coming up. But these are the people that we remember, and they're gone now. And let's don't forget that. You know, it's okay to party and have a good time. They don't mind. That's what they fought for. But let's just take a few minutes to remember. We got a whole day to remember, which is awesome. We got Dan Snyder, my vice president of MRC Free Speech America. Yeah, Dan, let's go back to what I was originally talking about. And there's a couple of subjects to grab real quick. But I just always find it amazing that First Amendment, I think, is the most abusive amendment of all of them. It's the one where the media they got a right to go look at, discuss, and investigate and ask questions. But I think the average citizen could go to the media and start asking them questions. You know, they go after people. I'd like to, how many times has somebody in the media been busted because they were on drugs, they abused their families, they abused somebody, they've done something wrong? You know, that's happened all the time, but you won't hear coverage of that too much. It's like they're holier than thou, and they're not.
5: Yeah, you know, Moon, you know, let's keep in mind that the First Amendment is about protecting us from government.
4: Correct.
5: Right, from government abuse.
4: Yes, sir.
5: And so the First Amendment was supposed to protect us, you know, from government infringing on our rights to religion, our rights to speech, and of course the press is supposed to be protected from government. But what we have today are the great bulk of these media outlets in America, they are in bed with government when it's run by Democrats.
4: No doubt.
5: And you see things like the Hunter Biden laptop story.
4: That's a great point.
5: Joe Biden's lack of cognition.
4: Yep.
5: And you had media outlets working with the Biden administration to create a narrative. They became the mouthpiece of government, not the watchdog of government.
4: Good point.
5: That's the kind of abuse you're talking about. And you're 100% right. The First Amendment was not designed to induce media to work with government, but to hold government accountable. But yeah. Boy, these media outlets love to work with Democrat administrations to protect them from the rest of us trying to find out information.
4: I'll go back a little bit further back. COVID, the misinformation they let put out, the misinformation they stood behind. And if you got in the way of the media and the left coming in here, the Dr. Fauci's of the world, they would just pin you down and be. We had a pastor go to jail here, got arrested. And when he went to the Supreme Court, they ruled it unconstitutional what they did to the pastor. That was our very own governor, who was a Democrat. And the media took up for the Democrat and made the pastor look like he was a nut job. I mean, it's stuff like that. Go back to Obamacare. Obamacare is the worst thing. The only thing worse than Obamacare is single-payer system. But when you had that, oh, we can't do that. We got a black president. We got to make sure we support him. And we got to support the Democrat. And they'll support single-payer system in a second because they don't even care what things cost. They never talked about the debt a whole lot when Biden was there, when he doubled. Not Biden, Obama doubled it. And Biden made it way worse.

0: know, it went up on the Trump and Bush and all them. I agree with them, but they never made them the culprits. They never acted like they had anything to do with it.
1: Yeah. Here's a fun assignment for your listeners. Go look at the last 10 Associated Press articles, AP articles about elections, federal elections, and Trump. And they'll attack Trump. And it, probably on average, three times in each of these articles, they will assert that Trump, without evidence, says that election interference is real. Or they'll say, you know, contrary to all facts, Trump says that the 2020 election was skewed for Democrats.
0: Mm-hmm.
1: The AP constantly editorializes in their articles to attack Trump. And they'll say without evidence, well, Moon, I can show you lots of evidence of election of Democrats interfering in the 2020 election. Now, did it completely turn the election one way or the other? I don't know. It's impossible to know.
0: Yeah.
1: But there's plenty of evidence out there. But the AP just editorializes and says, without evidence. It's just constantly attacking Trump.
0: Oh, no. If you put Donald Trump by anything, they go nuts. But you're right about that, though. Dan, they train the people that work for them to be this way. You got to learn how to be this way, in my humble opinion.
1: Yeah.
0: What about I was seeing something the Google News bypassed the Minneapolis FBI raids. What was that?
1: Yeah, we saw there were all kinds of news in Minnesota, of course, about how mostly these Somali immigrant communities are stealing tens of millions, hundreds of millions of dollars of taxpayer funds with these, you know, fake daycare centers and these fake Medicaid services, all just fraud schemes. And, you know, you even had liberal media outlets like the New York Times grudgingly covering the story. Google News did not republish a single one of those stories, whether it's a right-leaning outlet or a left-leaning outlet. Again, if you're getting your news off of a phone, and you've got a Samsung or any other, you know, phone that is run by Google, you're not getting any of that news. You're not getting any news about scandals that would hurt the left. You know, Google News is burying all that stuff, but they published lots of articles attacking Trump. And what really galls me is that these big tech companies, they wouldn't exist today without Trump, because Joe Biden is trying to shut them all down.
0: Yeah.
1: And Joe Biden is trying to make it impossible for them to have the energy that their companies need to operate. And Donald Trump is making sure that we've got energy production in America that we all need, but these tech companies especially need it. Yet they continue to attack him. They wouldn't exist without him, but they hate him. Attack him anyway.
0: And boy, they hate him. And you can tell last thing. Do you think, what's the correlation between them and the Democrats? Do they run the Democrats or the Democrats run them? If I had asked that question, how would you answer that? I mean, I know you're laughing, but I'm just asking, which one runs who? Is one the boss? They just join it at the hip. This what they do, because there's no doubt it looks like the Democrats and the media are all in one big happy family.
1: Moon, I'm not laughing at you. I'm laughing because that's such a great question. If you go back to the Obama administration, you'll see that Google representatives were in the White House as lobbyists far more than any other company in America. And you look at the staff in the Obama White House, and there was a huge revolving door between Google in particular and the Obama administration. Google owned Obama. Google ran the Obama administration. Google's hand was not as aggressive and as heavy in the Biden administration. It was big tech more broadly. So, you know, in many ways, you'd say that these tech companies ran both the Obama and Biden White Houses. Now, then Biden overreached, and he was going to shut down lots of these tech companies. You know, we don't have time to get into it, but Biden's executive order on artificial intelligence was going to kill most of these tech companies. That's why so many of these tech executives in 2024 ended up siding with Trump.
0: Yeah.
1: Because they're like, but we're not going to survive. You know, this socialism has gotten so big that it's going to kill us too.
0: Yeah.
1: So, yeah, it's a brilliant question, but I was not laughing at you. I was laughing with you.
0: If you were laughing at me, my daddy told me to laugh at myself. He said, hell, everybody else is. So I figured you were just joining in the row. You got to know my daddy. He was a corn. Last question, because I came across this, 3% visibility ceiling for conservative outlets. What is this about?
1: I'm sorry, what was that move?
0: The 3% visibility ceiling for conservative outlets.
1: Yeah.
0: What is that?
1: Yeah, so if you look across all of these big news aggregators, these tech companies like Google, Apple, Microsoft, Yahoo, on average, they only publish 3% of stories from right-leaning outlets, but 70% from left-leaning outlets.
0: Wow.
1: And even when you see the articles, the handful of articles they do publish from right-leaning outlets, you'll see some Fox News story published occasionally. More times that Fox News story is going to be about an obituary of some actor who died of cancer, or it's a your senator who just lost his primary, he sided with the Democrats, and so for the first time in 6 months, these tech company news apps, they finally published a story from Newsmax, because Newsmax published a story about how your senator was working with Democrats to oppose Trump's policies. So that, rarely do they publish a story from a right-leaning outlet, and usually when they do, it's somehow anti-Trump or it's irrelevant to the world.
0: I get it. All right, Dan, last thing, I'll let you get out of here, give out a website, somebody can go find out more about what you do and what y'all do.
1: Well, you can always visit us at the Mothership, the Media Research Center, at mrc.org. 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
0: All right, sir. We'll do it again. God bless.
1: Hey, thanks, Moose.
0: Yes, sir. All right. We'll be right back.
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4: I'm Jeff Palermo, the Talk 107.3 Baton Rouge Newsroom. The congressional map, Republican lawmakers are pushing, cleared another legislative hurdle yesterday as the House Governmental Affairs Committee approved the new map on a 10-7 vote after a 10-hour-plus debate. If the proposed map is signed by the governor, one of the state's two majority black districts will be eliminated, and Republicans will likely represent 5 of the 6 congressional districts.
5: The fact that you have all double the seats now and you want more of the seats, it's just incredibly egregious to me.
4: That's Baton Rouge Democrat Denise Marcel, who asked West Monroe Republican Jay Morris why Republicans should determine who represents the state in Congress when only a third of the voters are registered Republican.
5: Why do you believe 36% should have either all of the representation or 83%.
6: I think it would bode well for the country and the state to have more Republicans in Congress.
4: The proposed map heads to the House floor for another vote next week.
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0: Hi, hello, welcome back. It is the Moon Griffon Show on a beautiful Friday. 844-766-6607 is the number. If you'd like to be part of the program, your opportunity goes. By the way, the mastermind behind a massive Minnesota pandemic fraud scandal, 42 years. Somebody reminded me that is not the Medicaid fraud with the Somalias. That's still coming. They've arrested 60 people on this. And they made a good point. They said, Moon, do you really think that the feds are going to do anything about the Somalia frauds in Minnesota with Tim Walz, and he's in big trouble and all this stuff? And my answer is no, I don't think we'll hear about it for a long time. The case, which has become the nation's largest pandemic fraud case, put the administration of Governor Tim Walz in a hot seat due to rampant fraud and statewide program under his leadership. So under his leadership, you had not only this fraud of dealing with the pandemic, you got the fraud dealing with the Medicaid. Okay? You got fraud dealing with the Medicaid. Also, this Brock perjured himself at the trial. So you got a guy like Governor Tim Walz. Folks, this is why I kept up with debt. Okay? In the United States debt. And the reason why I talk about it is I just don't want to go down, but it's no telling. Remember, we got 50 states. How many of these states have overbilled and cheated the federal government? If you go look at it over the last 20, 30 years, it might be in the trillions of dollars. It might be $3, $4, $5, $7 trillion. Not to mention Obamacare was always designed that we were going to spend trillions more than we didn't have. So we spend this money we don't have. It hurts the American people. We don't have enough honesty in it anymore. And you got these people like Walz and AOC or Tlaib or whatever, these people that are like this. And then the AOC goes from being worth nothing to $5 million or $20 million, whatever she's worth. And there's a reason for that. And you kind of wonder, where does all this government money go? I've always said this. You start throwing around hundreds of billions and trillions of dollars, how hard is it to lose some of that? You had $1 trillion and you lost 10%. If I'm recalling, it's $100 billion. That'd be like taking 10,000 pennies and laying them on the table. Somebody walks by and takes 1,000 pennies. You'd never know you didn't have 10,000 pennies anymore. They have so much fraud going on through the federal government. And you take away money from the federal government, it takes away their power. It takes away everything they can do because it's all become about money. That's what I meant when I said you got to get back to the basics. One of the things we got to do is get back to, okay, we're not spending this money. People don't want to go follow the fraud because I got a feeling some of their buddies and ladies and girls and men will get in trouble. And they can't have that because they're part of it. They got to be part of it. Somebody said, well, how come we ain't, and it's, I know it's trillions of dollars. It's got to be trillions of dollars. I know it's trillions of dollars. That's why we are so much in debt. Okay? It's the reason why we're having the problems that we're having. And yet, nobody wants to recognize that. That's the part I don't understand. If it's what's going on, why don't we stop it? This is something we can stop. Stop spending money that doesn't need to go back to states or wherever. But if you don't quit spending the money, then the problem's not going to go away. The federal government was never designed by our founders to have all this money and all this power. Never. Federal government, have a military. Federal government, roads, bridges, infrastructure. You can say, well, we got safety net. The safety net for hospitals should have been local in the state of Louisiana, not the federal government dumping the money in. All it does is make them dependent. That's it. That's all it is. So that's why when they run all this money and they send in all this money everywhere, nobody knows where it goes. How are you going to find out where $1 trillion goes? And these people in local and like Walsh and governor and some of these local people and representatives, man, they find out how to get that money. They got a game. It's a game. It's a shell game because you and me can't follow it. But there are so many people filthy rich because they're associated with that federal money coming in. And I guarantee you know people like that without the federal government, or federal program, or federal deal. They wouldn't be worth the money they're worth. They just wouldn't be. All right. We got time for the break. Let's go to Paul. Paul, what's up, man? Are you been watching all this fun stuff like me?
13: This stuff that's going on right now is truly insane. The lady in Minnesota they just arrested, and she said it. She goes, there's no way that Ellison and Walsh didn't know all this fraud was going on, and they're making her the scapegoat. So nobody's ever heard of it.
0: You ever noticed that, though? You ever noticed you get around elected officials, and they're the guilty ones, and they always have an out that somebody else is getting it. They go to jail. We clap. Yet, meanwhile, back behind the scenes, the people that really knew how to get this money, they're set free.
13: And that's what we're watching right now. This is Kabuki theater on an epic scale. And until Walsh and Ellison and anybody that touched this stuff in Minnesota goes to jail, you'll know the fix is in. And by the way, California and Illinois and Ohio and New York, all those places where the population centers are gigantic, you can hide this stuff a lot easier than they can in Wisconsin. I mean, Minnesota, it was isolated to a certain area and a community up there. But it's widespread in those population centers in California, and they're all in on it. So that's the thing. This money is just a pure – this lady was a pass-through person. The money just passed through her hands, going back and forth in a circle between all the bureaucrats and the politicians in Minnesota. So – this thing is way bigger than what they're pushing right now. And it's kind of like the Trump, when they went after Trump, they got some low level bureaucrat lawyer in the Justice Department and made him the scapegoat. And then nobody else ever got even charged. And this guy only got a slap in the wrist. So that's how it works. I mean, the whole system.
0: Yeah, I wonder the Somalia and the Medicaid and the $17 billion. I wonder how many people, I haven't seen one person arrested yet.
13: Well, until Iman Omar goes to jail, because she was, I mean, and one of the people that they're going after with that deal says, you know, she was directly involved in it. And she's the one that facilitated the millions going to that Feed the Children program at some restaurant that was, it was, you know, and closely associated. And you're seeing that all over the place, the close association to the politicians and their,
0: yep,
13: and their supposed backers are almost all major players in all this fraud. So it's just getting started, and it better be a whole lot more going to jail. And you're right, you're dead on money. It's trillions. It's not a few hundred billion. It's trillions of dollars.
0: We're 41 trillion in debt. Go put Obamacare and the fraud that goes from government money, and you'll see why we're 41 trillion. The problem is they're playing with lives. They're playing with the lives like you and me and middle-class people that go to work every day. Last thing, so Thune and the Republicans left for a 12-day paid vacation. They didn't agree on anything Trump needed. But here's the fun. This is the one you're going to like. You're going to love. Okay? Thune is having one senator to stay behind to gavel in every 3 days to block Trump from making recess appointments. No other president had his own party use pro forma sessions against him. That's what we have in Washington. So now they're going to keep somebody behind to make sure Trump can't do anything by calling in gavel every 3 days. How about that for Republicans that we keep elected?
13: Well, I figured this out. The Bush establishment, Thune, McCain, McConnell, Republicans, and McConnell's right there. He's already bashing Trump since he's not in leadership supposedly anymore. But they hate our guts. They'll burn the Republican Party down before they let America First, close the border, MAGA conservatives get control of the Republican Party. Those Bush Republicans, they all voted for Hillary and Biden and Kamala. They all pulled the lever before they hated Trump that much, and they're willing to destroy the country, which is why we're mad at Cassidy, because he voted to remove Trump from office.
0: Yeah. Got to go,
13: that
0: Paul.
13: That would have meant for the Republican Party. That'd been
0: got to go. Have a great weekend. All right, we'll be back. Superior Grill is all over Louisiana. 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
0: Hi, hello, welcome back. 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I want you to yourself to check it out. By the way, the thing with Thune and them, they really did do this. 12-day paid vacation. I tell you, how would you like just walking to your boss and say, I'm leaving for 12 days and I'm getting paid? That's what they did. Oh, let's shut down. Let's go home. Yeah, come on, Jake. Let's go fishing. But they're going to leave somebody down there because if you get called in every 3 days, Donald Trump cannot make any recess appointments. So you got the Republican Party stopping what they have to pass. They're mad at Trump. He supported Paxton. Now we can shut him down for recess appointments. Never been done. Democrats would never do that to their president. But you know, once again, it's the Republican Party. Hakeem Jeffries, we are calling for black athletes to abandon SEC schools. Let me tell you what this is about. It's about one thing. Election year. Getting people to go vote, but it's even more important than that. This is the extortion that was taught by Jesse Jackson and Al Sharpton. Create a problem. Bring in young athletes. These young athletes don't care about politics. These young athletes want to go play ball. Some of them want to go to school and play ball. And what they want to do is, people like Hakeem Jeffries, this is for raising money. This is for blackmailing schools in the South, and especially the SEC, to say, hey, we need a few million dollars to help us out with an election. If you take the SEC, it's 16 schools, White Walker, right? You know, just say if every SEC school would give $5 million to the NAACP, they could get out the vote method. That's what this is about. This is about them getting money instead of letting these young athletes make their money. Here comes the adults in the room saying, oh, no, we're gonna get some of that money. All this is a fundraiser to make money for election year. That is it. Trust me on this one. It's a shame. Mess with these good-looking athletes, kids that want to go to school, LSU, wherever in the Southeast Conference, and go play ball. It's ridiculous. But this is what they do. They don't care about the consequences of these young people. Folks, God bless. Have a great Memorial Day weekend. Best of on Monday. All of our Phillies, be cool. You will have a show.

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4: From ABC News, I'm Mike Dubusky. As the Ebola virus spreads in the Democratic Republic of the Congo and neighboring Uganda, the Centers for Disease Control now says it's sending personnel to the region to help contain the outbreak. Dr. Satish Pillai is the CDC's incident manager for Ebola response.
5: We're preparing to deploy 7 additional headquarters-based subject matter experts of viral hemorrhagic fever to DRC and Uganda to support our country office's needs.
4: Earlier today, the World Health Organization elevated the local threat to Ebola from high to very high. It comes as many public health experts question whether the Trump administration's funding cuts at organizations like USAID may have weakened the initial response to this outbreak. Kevin Warsh being sworn in today as the new chairman of the Federal Reserve. President Trump says he wants the central bank to operate independently of his administration.
6: I want Kevin to be totally independent. I want him to be independent and just do a great job.
4: Warsh takes over from Jerome Powell, who often clashed with the president over interest rates. AAA estimates about 45 million of us will be traveling at least 50 miles away from home this weekend for the Memorial Day holiday, with the vast majority of those travelers driving despite rising gas prices. ABC's Trevor Ault.
7: While a record-breaking number of Americans are expected to travel for Memorial Day weekend, the high cost of gas is forcing some families to choose to stay home. Betsy Rosado says she's prioritizing saving for her children's education.
8: The way the gas prices are, it's not reasonable for us to go anywhere. We can't afford it. And I have to start saving for the kids' needs for school.
4: Gas Buddy finds the national average for a gallon of regular has now topped $4.50 a gallon. Weather-wise, a good chunk of the eastern half of the country could see rain this Memorial Day weekend, with parts of Oklahoma, Kentucky, and Ohio bracing for severe rain today. 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
9: This is a Bloomberg Money Minute. It's official. Kevin Warsh has been sworn in as the 17th and newest chairman of the Federal Reserve, replacing Jerome Powell, who will stay on as part of the Fed's board. The central bank's next meeting on interest rates, June 16th and 17th. Meantime, Fed Governor Christopher Waller says the central bank's next interest rate move is just as likely to be an increase in rates as a cut, in order to try to tame runaway inflation, saying inflation now is the Fed's biggest policy driver. On Wall Street, increased hopes for a deal between the U.S. and Iran, with officials in Tehran now considering the latest proposal from Washington, as investors buying up stocks. Oil, though, also higher. Right now, the Dow is up 0.8%. The Nasdaq and the S&P each up 0.6%. And oil, slightly higher, $96.73 a barrel. And Take-Two Interactive setting November 19th as the release date for the highly anticipated Grand Theft Auto 6 video game. Tom Busby, Bloomberg Radio.
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16: 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Again, look for Mary Walter Radio. So, I want to talk to you about TDS, Trump Derangement Syndrome, and if it is real or not. Do you think it is real? And Adam Carolla and RFK Jr. had an exchange in which Adam Carolla suggested to RFK Jr. that maybe we need to a vaccine for TDS. And he said, RFK Jr. said, that I told my staff today that we need an ICD code for Trump Derangement Syndrome because it's a real thing and it should be studied. And I will tell you, Trump 45, I didn't think it was a real thing. Now I'm like, oh heck, this is real, because I've watched it progress. I've watched it go from I'm not going to be friends with you and being cut out of people's lives because of it. I thought, oh, well, whatever. It's just a small thing. But it didn't abate during the Biden years, right? It didn't abate. And it only got worse and they only became more violent. It's escalating. And you never know when someone's just going to pop off because you look like a Trump voter, or you have on a hat, or you have a shirt that says freedom, the white shirt that says freedom that Charlie was wearing when he was assassinated. I have one. I'm very careful about where I wear that shirt. It just says freedom. But I am well aware that it could get me physically attacked by someone who is out of their ever-loving mind or just cannot control their emotions. And in other parts of their life, they're perfectly sane. So I do think that it is real. I do think we need a code in it so we can study it and figure out how to treat these people, because deep down inside, they're miserable. Nothing in their world is good. they are outraged at everything. Anything that challenges their worldview, they can't control their reactions to, and it's a very sad place to live. Speaking of sad places, The View. They were having a conversation about the whole Trump RX thing and Mark Cuban being there, and I had to do a double take. I'm watching. I'm like, is that Mark Cuban? Mark Cuban can't stand Donald Trump. And instead of watching this, people with TDS watching this going, wait, Mark Cuban supported Kamala Harris and can't handle Donald Trump, can't stand him. But Mark Cuban goes on and says, I think this is a really good thing that's being done here, so I want to partner with this. And Mark Cuban's going to make money off of it. He's not dumb. Instead of looking at that saying, oh, well, maybe this is a good thing, now they hate Mark Cuban. Now they're going to cancel Mark Cuban, and he's just as bad as Donald Trump now. That's the way they think. So Joy Behar was talking about it and was saying how it's terrible, and that we're going to get prescriptions with Trump's name on it. And Alyssa Farah Griffin jumped in and said, well, the drugs don't really have his name. They're just existing drugs, which is what it is. And Behar's like, oh, whatever. Because she can't handle it. So here's a continuation of that conversation with Alyssa Farah Griffin pushing back on Joy Behar, because Joy Behar said, well, whatever, if he's involved with it. So listen to Alyssa actually, and she's not a Trumper, but at least she's trying to steer this to some sanity.
17: So I literally, a medication that I had to take for IVF is a tenth of the price on Trump RX. I don't, whatever, it's tacky that his name is on it. Mark Cuban has dedicated his life to bringing down prescription drug costs. The average family, one third of Americans, cut back on essential foods and utilities to be able to cover their prescription drug costs. You're not going to convince me that just because Trump's involved, we should be like, screw it, don't bring down prescription drug costs.
18: He's going to make a profit out of it. Don't take it.
19: I agree with you, Joy. He is a failed businessman. And if you heard what he said, we both want to make people wealthy. He didn't say
17: so
19: healthy.
17: I should pay 10 times more for my wealthy,
19: which means to me that there's something in it for him. This is not a well-intentioned person.
16: Sunny Hostin is so far gone. So far gone. She should be the first one put under the microscope. He's not making money off of it. It's a pass-through. It is literally a website. We've been there. We've looked at it. It is literally a website where you can go and look for discounts from manufacturers. Remember, Trump struck the deals with those pharmaceutical companies to offer prices at most favored nation rates. It is a pass-through to other sites like Mark Cuban's, where they get discount on drugs. And he shows you, Mark Cuban's site shows you the price of the drug, how much they're going to make on it, and what the cost is. It's totally transparent. Trump doesn't make a dime on it, but they can't believe that Donald Trump would actually do something that would benefit people, because they are so convinced that he's an evil person, he's a horrible person, that their brains cannot engage critically. And Sunny Hostin is a lawyer. Like, have we lowered the standards? Because I'm beginning to think we have. Well, I've been thinking that for a while. 866-408-7669 is the number. 866-408-7669. Or you can tag me on X in a post at Mary Walter Radio. And I will do my best to get to multitask and get to your comments there as well. Do you think it's real? And does it need to be studied? Does it need an ICD code to make an official diagnosis where we can now study and treat it? And I don't mean it to be funny, because I am dead serious. Let's go to the People's Socialist Republic of New Jersey in Clifton. Tony, welcome. You're on the Brian Kilmeade Show. Hi.
20: Hi, Mary. Thank you for taking my call.
16: Sure.
20: I think that it's a very real thing. And I think just as we're looking at what's going on with children online to see how they were being predators after our children online, I think we need to look at Because children are minors and we need to protect them. I think when you have a government like the Democrat Party who has opened up its borders and no vetting, let everybody come in, I think this is driven, I'll just go back a minute, to the COVID time. I think that was the incubation period where the laws were getting changed for voting, the Democrats were getting ready to just go into this full-scale thing that's happening now, and it's hitting. First of all, it affects, we have police that are getting killed, we have federal agents getting killed, we have citizens getting killed. So I believe it's a very real thing, and I think it does need to be addressed because the crime that's gone up, and we are now on a high alert because of the war and other issues, and Mary, we've had this huge influx of a lot of Islamic people coming in over the years, so we really need to look at, we're not in a safe environment. Our government needs to protect us, and the Democratic Party is working this Trump derangement syndrome, like I said, started during COVID when we were isolated, worked through the school systems for years, but it really, the young people were affected. So it's a very real thing because we're getting killed, we're getting hurt, our young people are losing their lives. And I think for people who make it, what is it, make it less of what it is, it means that our life, our country is able to, you know, go through all these phases because, you know, that's just life. Well, you know, our young people don't feel that way. They feel very hurt by what's been happening. And anyone who has a dead family member sees it as a very serious thing.
1: Yeah.
20: So I think it needs to be quantified because it is politically driven through the social network and through our own Democratic political congressmen and senators, et cetera.
21: Yeah. Oh, absolutely. They are definitely culpable with their words and the things that they say, and they know exactly what they're doing, but they wash their hands of it and they go, well, it wasn't us. We didn't say anything. We really need to cut down on the rhetoric. We're like, well, you're part of the problem, Tony. Thank you for joining me. Have a good weekend. Yeah, when you sit there and call people Nazis, you are telling people, because Nazis are not good, right? So you're telling these unhinged, mentally susceptible people, well, if you see someone with a Trump hat on, they support a Nazi. Oh, you support Hitler, you're a Nazi, and I get to punch you. And that's what's happening. We're finding more and more people. Look at the cult of death on the left, where if you don't like someone like you cheer Luigi Mangione because you don't like healthcare CEOs. So that was okay. That's fine because I don't like that person. We're starting to quantify these things and saying, oh, that's okay. We're starting to justify them. And a large number of people, more and more and more, think it's okay. You know, Brian Thompson's family doesn't matter at all, because he was a healthcare CEO. And that's very sick and a very, very dangerous place to go. Again, this is why I think we need to do this. And it's not just young people. It's the elderly, too. Wall Street Journal had a piece called Get a Grip on Your Grandparents, written by Matthew Hennessy, who works at Fox, and said, I watch them all the time in front of the building. There's a small group of mostly elderly people who gather in the plaza in front of News Corp building every Tuesday in the afternoon because they got nothing else to do. They honk horns, they stomp their feet, they chant slogans, they put on a play. It's all performance. We're all performative. Sometimes they chalk the sidewalk. It's very predictable. Protest by appointment. And then they walk away and tell each other what a great job they did. It's very performative. I don't have time to be performative. Because I'm not that generation, and I'm not the young generation. I'm there in the middle, like I'm the Gen X right then and there. And we're like, I know that no one cares about what I have to think because my parents told me that on a daily basis. My parents were like, I don't care about your feelings. Nobody was worried about our feelings. And so I wasn't old enough to be a hippie, and yet I'm not young enough to believe that people actually care about my feelings. So maybe that's why I'm so turned off by it all. Sharon in Texas, you're on the Brian Kilmeade Show. Hello, Sharon.
22: Hi, Mary. Hi, I do agree with what the previous caller said, and it is responsibility of government to protect the people, and our government, because of the Democrat Party machine, is not protecting us. But on a personal level, I don't believe that we need another a diagnosis, you know, of another code for another diagnosis of another problem, because I think too much responsibility for dealing with these problems has been tossed to the psychiatric profession. I think it's just way too blown up. And when I think your guest who wrote the book about, what's the name? I wrote it down.
21: The Therapy Nation.
22: Therapy Nation, yeah. He was on target, and he said people are looking for someone else to blame their problems on. Well, on a personal level, that's, if you want to go down the personal level, which is really what this is, I have neighbors who will not talk to me because if I mention anything political, and they'll immediately assign it over to Trump and then blame Trump and then go into a rant. And they look, they have looks on their faces like they want to hit me. I mean, this is definitely derangement, but it's on a personal level. The way I handle things, these people have such a big baggage full of their own problems, and they haven't dealt with their own problems, so they want to transfer those the blame, point the finger, throw the blame. This is age old back to the Garden of Eden when.

0: and they use it to classify and code medical diagnoses and conditions. And what it does is part of the International Classification of Diseases Symptoms. So this allows a standardization of symptoms, etc., health information management. It helps with epidemiology and research to track disease prevalence, outbreak, that kind of thing. So it can be very, very useful when it comes to research. And I personally think that that's important. All right, we'll get more of your calls coming up, so don't go anywhere. 866-408-7669. Don't forget, you can also tag me in a post on X at Mary Walter Radio. 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

0: his mouth to your ears. It's Brian Kilmeade.
1: And welcome back. We're going to finish this up here real quickly with a couple more calls, and then we're going to move on, and we're going to talk about fraud. We have to talk about fraud. This is our My Money, Your Money. We need to talk about it. Claude in Oklahoma, you're on the Brian Kilmeade Show talking about TDS. Should it be a diagnosis, an actual diagnosis? Welcome to the show.
2: Well, thank you for taking my call. Sure. And I was just regarding a remark that Joe Behar made earlier in Trump's administration in his first presidency. She said, I hope the economy goes in a tank if it means getting rid of Trump. That's what she said. And
1: yeah, believe
2: then
1: it.
2: On one occasion, she, and then on occasion when about the RX, for her to make that statement, where people are getting a discount, she would rather, she's complaining about, not, I'm sure she has a problem with paying for medicine. I'm pretty sure she can afford a doctor. For her to be so selfish that she'd rather the world suffer and not get help because she hates Trump. And then I was at Walmart when they, when the COVID, and I thought this woman, you know, liked Trump, and she said she hated Trump because Trump said everybody should go to work and not stay away from that job because her uncle died. And I'm saying, what did Trump have to do with that? He just told people they need to get back to work. And she said, yeah, I don't like my uncle died of COVID. He's not responsible for COVID. He's not responsible. But anyway, that was just an example that I just wanted, you know, to say with, I believe it needs to be studied.
1: Yeah, I think so. I think people would be happier. I kind of feel badly for these people, especially the older ones who are supposed to be enjoying retirement and, you know, finally kicking back. You work so hard for most of your life. You sit back, kick back, and finally enjoy. And they can't. They're just so consumed with hatred. It has to be a very, very horrible place to be. Claude, have a great weekend. Thank you for joining me. Shawnee in New York City, listening on WABC. Welcome to the Brian Kilmeade Show. I got about a minute and a half here.
3: I'll make it fast. Thank you so much. I heard that hatred corrodes the vessel that contains it. And once you can convince people of absurdities, you can get them to commit atrocities. It seems very relevant. And I watched a friend's health go completely down the tubes, starting with her yelling and screaming about Trump as I was eating pasta. And it was so loony. This was some years ago. I looked up and I said, why so-and-so, you have to adjust your meds. Meanwhile, you can't believe how her health suffered.
1: I believe it. I believe it. I think you're right. I think when you are consumed with so much hatred, it just eats at you. You're never happy. And I see a lot of people, it's sad. I have seen people that I used to be friends with who don't want to know me anymore because I supported Trump and he's this and he's that and he's a racist and blah, blah, blah, blah, blah, blah, blah. And there was no talking to them. And you're right. I have just seen them spiral downward mentally and physically follows it. I'm convinced that that happens. And it's sad. And you can't talk to them and you can't help them. And so maybe this is why we do need to make this an ICD code. Shawnee, thank you so much for joining me. I do appreciate you bringing that up because I think she's right. All right, coming up, let's talk about fraud, the amount of money and where it has gone. It's staggering.
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5: I'm Jeff Palermo, the Talk 107.3 Baton Rouge Newsroom. Inspection stickers in Louisiana are now one gubernatorial signature away from disappearing for good.
6: House Bill 1085, which replaces the $10 inspection sticker with the $6 QR code, achieved final legislative passage and is now awaiting Governor Landry's expected signature. The author, Stonewall Representative Larry Bagley, says this was long overdue.
7: We're the last southern state to do it, actually.
6: Law enforcement officers with special equipment can scan the QR code to get the VIN. Civilians who scan the code with their phones will get a blank screen. Bagley acknowledges that while the bill passed overwhelmingly, there was some pushback.
7: Station operators, they're not very happy. They're going to lose a little business.
6: I'm Andrew Greenstein.
5: A congressional map that eliminates one of the state's two majority black districts was approved by the House Governmental Affairs Committee. Democrats strongly oppose the map, and there is a difference of opinion among Republicans on what the sixth district should look like. Tonight, it's LSU softball versus Alabama in super regional action, and you can hear it right here on Talk 107.3.
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1: Hey, welcome back to the Brian Kilmeade Show. I'm Mary Walter in for Brian. 866-408-7669 is my number. Let's talk fraud, shall we? You can also tag me in a post on X if you would like to comment, and I will try to get to your tags, to your posts as much as I possibly can. Just want to wrap up from the last hour, a couple of tags here. Senior Moment says, speaking of therapy, it's thank you for joining us to guests, not joining me. Sorry. You have staff and an audience without whom you wouldn't be on the air. Include them and give them credit as to who the guest is joining. It's not all about you. So thank you for the free therapy online. I just had to share that with you because it goes to our guest's point previously, Jonathan Alpert, that everybody talks therapy now. Everybody speaks in therapy terms. So I wanted to share that with you. I thought that was pretty funny. Just proving the point of our previous guest. Now, let's talk about fraud. Speaking of therapy and other mental and other services, healthcare services. Yesterday was a big day on the fraud front. You saw the Assistant Attorney General Colin McDonald. You saw Dr. Oz and others talking about fraud. And J.D. Vance, the Vice President, is in charge of this fraud investigation, which is huge. And I have to give them credit. They are making very, very sincere attempts, and I think they're making some good strides in trying to target and unravel these fraud schemes, because they know that President Trump has a limited amount of time. And if they don't hold the House and the Senate at the midterms, that a lot of this is going to come to a screeching halt, because for some weird reason, Democrats don't want to investigate fraud. Huh. I wonder why. Why wouldn't Democrats want to investigate fraud? Because it's their money, too. It's almost as if that money was being funneled through NGOs and then going back into their pockets. But come on, only a cynic would say that. Uh-huh. So let's start out here with the Assistant Attorney General, Colin McDonald. And he is talking about more people being charged, of course, in Minnesota. This is just the epicenter of the fraud because of Nick Shirley and his sidekick David there. And David's really the one who started it, but he is not really super public. So Nick Shirley's become the face of it. Started in Minnesota, but it is so much more than the Feeding Our Futures fraud scheme. And we'll go into that because Amy Bach, the ringleader of that, was finally sentenced yesterday. But this is more fraud that they have found. Listen, 15 people. Listen how much money. Here we go.
2: Today, we are announcing criminal charges against 15 defendants in Minnesota for fraud schemes that targeted over $90 million in taxpayer dollars. Let me be clear up front about something. This is not the end of our work in Minnesota. This is not the end of the beginning of our work in Minnesota. This is the beginning of our work in Minnesota. The fraud here in Minnesota is shocking. Our cases today involve 7 different state-managed Medicaid programs that have been systematically pilfered by fraudsters who treated Minnesota-run programs as their personal piggy bank.
1: 7 state-managed Medicaid programs. 7. And one of the defendants, who's that guy that we all saw, one of the defendants, Muhammad Omar, was the one who jumped off a 4th-story balcony, clearly hurt himself because they showed the video and he kind of like rolled down there. It looked like he probably did some damage, probably had a broken ankle and he was hopping around, but they did get him eventually. So he definitely was desperate to get out of that. He is accused of scheming taxpayers out of more than $3.6 million by filing false Medicare claims while running a pair of home health companies in Minnesota from 2022 to 2025. Feds allege that he used $150,000 of the fraudulently obtained funds to invest in real estate in Nairobi, Kenya. Because, you know, that's a hot spot. That's where people want to go. Although, I guess if you're doing like the safari thing, maybe it's a Airbnb courtesy of your taxpayer dollars. We should get to stay there free. And $60,000 to lease a Mercedes-Benz. more of the 15 people. Two more, Shamso Ahmed Hassan and Hanan Mursal Youssef, allegedly operated an almost $47 million scheme that paid kickbacks to parents who brought their children to the bogus center supposedly treating autism spectrum disorder. And this, you were just talking about ICD codes and stuff, autism spectrum disorders. And this shows how this can all get so expanded that suddenly everybody's got autism, right? And all, wait till I give you the numbers of how these programs exploded. So I want to jump up to cut six, because it's about the autism program. And this is, again, the Assistant Attorney General, Colin McDonald, because one of the things that they took advantage of was the autism programs, and parents got kickbacks in order to bring the kids there who didn't have autism. Here's the Assistant AG.
2: The same trends exist for other Minnesota-run taxpayer-funded programs. An autism program that cost the taxpayer $600,000 just 6 years ago skyrocketed to over $400 million. And to be sure, that number is not driven by supply and demand. It is not driven by health care or charity. It is fraud.
1: Just listen to that. It went from $600,000 in 2018 to more than $400 million by 2025. My question is, and this is what they're going to be asking, and this is what they're hopefully going to get to the bottom to, is how did no one look at those numbers who was, you know, paying attention to their job, like not even paying super attention, just like mildly cognizant, like breathing. And you look at that and you go, huh, something's wrong here. How come we're spending so much money? The problem is, and this is the problem with the government running all of these programs, and I don't necessarily think this is the government's job to do this. Your kid's got autism. I don't think it's the government's job to necessarily solve that problem for you or provide special services. I just don't, because of things like this. It's other people's money. They don't care. They don't care. And why was no one, why was Keith Ellison not looking at this fraud? Now, I want to go to cut seven here. This is Dr. Oz talking about, you know, what happens to these kids when they're diagnosed with autism and how this is on their record forever. This is literally on their permanent record, the one that everybody told you about. It's literally on there. Here's Dr. Oz.
3: The 15 arrests today, netting $90 million, is a very important symbol because it's a shot across the bow. And we've all going to say this in our different ways, but I'm telling you, if you're a fraudster, do not walk away from this press conference. Run. Because we are coming after you. We have lots of weapons to be able to use in order to accomplish that. The kinds of reprehensible behavior that we've identified with individuals bribing parents to lie that their children have autism will carry that diagnosis for the rest of their lives. As a physician, that bothers me to my core. Not only are we selling our licenses as doctors when we allow this to happen, we're selling our souls, and there were doctors involved in some of these issues as well. It's rampant failure of this program is addressable, but we've got to be able to deal with it from within. There's a whistleblower. Her first name is Faye. She's on Capitol Hill today testifying, I believe. But she's spoken to me about the fact that there was a general fear within the health agency here of being called the racist. A fear that you'd be politically inappropriate, politically incorrect, and that's fear is what stifled much of the action that should have taken years ago and taken place in an effort to prevent why we're here today.
1: Yeah, doctors, when doctors are involved in this, it gives an air of legitimacy to it. And I understand why, but at the same time, if you look at the numbers, someone should have questioned this somewhere along the line. If you want to jump in talking about this fraud, and I'm sure it is everywhere, but I will say something, and you can disagree with me. I think a lot of people don't care because it's so big. And I'm like, yes, they care, but it's so big that it's really difficult to wrap your brain around. There's just so much fraud and the numbers are so staggering that everybody just goes, well, that's the government. They waste our money, and don't realize that if you add it up billions and billions and billions of dollars, they're saying $9 billion. They estimate in Minnesota alone. Think of how much money would be back in your pocket. And I think if people could do that, there would be a lot of anger in this country, a hell of a lot more than we're seeing right now. We should all be screaming angry like Donald Trump's president, you know, scream like a liberal that this is happening, because this is your money. You go to work and you're working hard every day. And these people are doing nothing but scamming your hard-earned money. And this, and I don't care. Let the chips fall where they may. Whomever's involved in it, it has to be punished. There have to be consequences left for this. And I assume there will not be. I can't imagine that there's going to be. But Keith Ellison, if he's complicit, and Walls, anyone who's complicit, but Keith Ellison got in front of Congress and there are allegations that he lied, and that's perjury. But he's part of the protected class, so will he be punished? I don't know. But I think we need to get angry about this as a country. 866-408-7669. I'll get to your calls and more of this on fraud. A lot was said yesterday. We'll get to it here on the Brian Kilmeade Show.
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1: Welcome back to the Brian Kilmeade Show. Talking about fraud, it's your money, and I think people should be more upset than they currently are. 866-408-7669, or you can tag me in a post on X at Mary Walter Radio. John says, hey, Mary Walter Radio, attacking fraud is a double-edged sword. Fraudsters do not belong to one political party. Rick Scott, who represented a hospital in Florida, was fined $1.7 billion for Medicare fraud. Prosecute and educate. Show no favorites. For example, Northeast cities protect specific voting blocks that are full of Medicaid fraud. Very true. Republicans will be accused of being racist, and as Democrats will avoid the blame. And the Rick Scott thing, remember, he was the CEO. He was not one of the doctors the other people who provide services of misbilling for Medicaid fraud. And I got to look into it more, but he was the head, and under his tenure as CEO, they led the investigation to find out who was responsible for it. And he said, look, it happened under my watch, and he resigned. But he was never accused of being involved in any of it, and he was responsible for investigating it. And I think a hospital is different than a city or a state where we know that whistleblowers came forward and nothing was done. And I don't know how it came to Rick Scott's attention. I didn't go that deeply into it. But if a whistleblower came forward and they decided to investigate, well, then that was the proper thing to do. And I'm not saying Republicans don't do it. I'm not saying that. But in that particular case, I think let's look at them. Sure, I'm sure Republicans are involved in fraud somewhere along the line. Nobody's perfect. Absolute power corrupts absolutely. Let's go one more. I want to go here. This is the Assistant Attorney General, Colin McDonald. And this is what happens with these programs. Believe it or not, they do actually sometimes run out of other people's money. And here's one such program. Cut five.
2: One of the programs has been completely shut down because there's no money left. It's all gone. That was Minnesota's state-run Housing Stabilization Services Program, designed to help the homeless find and maintain housing. It was estimated in 2020 that it would cost only about $2.5 million a year to fund this program, but it ended up costing almost 50 times that much, over $104 million by 2024 due to fraud. And because of all the fraud, Minnesota had to shut the program down in 2025. And now these services no longer exist for these vulnerable homeless populations.
1: Yeah, because that money's gone. Your tax dollars gonzoed. And nobody was paying attention. It's sad, but it's more than sad. I've moved on to the anger stage. I'm in anger right now. I need somebody. I want to see high ranking people who knew that this was going on in any state, not just here, but this is where we're starting, but in any state. And to that point, they are expanding investigations across the country with more investigation teams. So they are expanding these investigations. And I'm like, go Republican state. I don't care. Find my tax dollars and stop this, because I don't have a choice. I have to pay my taxes. I have to subsidize these programs, even though I think most of them are total and utter waste of money. 866-408-7669. Let's head to Diana in Arizona. You're on the Brian Kilmeade Show. Diana, welcome.
3: Thank you.
1: Go ahead.
3: Well, I was sharing with the gentleman that I spoke with that I was addressing your autism issue. I've raised an autistic grandson, and so I'm very aware of the challenges of raising an autistic child. And I did it with absolutely no government assistance. He did have his IEP at school and had some accommodations, and I advocated for him to make sure he was in as many mainline classes as humanly possible. Presently, he is 21 years old, has a job, has a home of his own, has a car of his own, does his laundry, does his cooking, and autistic people can be amazing. So we'll start there. Second of all, I totally agree with what was stated about maybe some of the reasons that none of this was, there were no whistleblowers, was because of prejudice and the fact that, yes, if you turn somebody in, it doesn't matter how inept they are at their job, If you turn somebody in that is in a protected class, then they can scream discrimination and people aren't going to risk that.
1: Exactly. And there were whistleblowers who came forward and they were told, you know, that this is racist. Some of them were fired, et cetera. So right. That all needs to be looked into as well, because that just says to me, when you fire a whistleblower or tell them that they're just racist for bringing this forward, somebody's protecting something. And I think when this all comes to light, should it all come to light, I hope it does, we're going to find that there were people who benefited from all this fraud, not just Somalians. It didn't just go overseas. Some of it stayed here. And that's why, and thank you so much, Diana. And you know what? Bless you for doing what you did. That is truly love right there, raising, you know, your grandchild, especially if that child has some kind of disability. But Amy Bach from Feeding Our Futures received almost 42 years in prison. And I want to see more of that. I do. I want to see more. Lisa on WABC in New York, I have 1 minute, so you got to make it really quick, please.
4: I will. I just wanted to say, Mary, thank you for taking my call. I completely agree with you on this fraud. I think it's gotten so egregious, so out of hand. It is so outrageous how no one is really suffering consequences. And I know we're talking about Minnesota, but I want to segue really quickly to California, and I want to know why Gavin Newsom has the right to shut down all these websites of supposed hospices. There are more hospices in LA County than in anywhere else in the country. It's just not possible that many people die from hospice. They could just pull death certificates that it wouldn't even equal that much. I feel like I'm so sick of my tax money not being wasted. It's just being completely stolen. I mean, they might as well be carrying guns and wearing ski masks. That's my opinion.
1: You know what? That's a great point, Lisa. You're right. And Gavin Newsom and all that. And it's interesting. And thank you so much. Have a wonderful weekend. It's with Gavin Newsom, like he's playing a part. He's playing a role. This is part of the play that we are unwilling participants in my humble opinion, on a daily basis. You know, anyway, I'm Mary Walter, Eric, Pete, Allison, all part of the team here. I want to make sure I recognize, as I was told to do, you're listening to the Brian Kilmeade Show.
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11: From ABC News, I'm Mike Dubusky, Director of National Intelligence, Tulsi Gabbard is stepping down as the head of the country's spy agencies. In a resignation letter posted to social media, Gabbard says it's because her husband was recently diagnosed with an extremely rare form of bone cancer and faces major challenges in the coming weeks and months. President Trump confirming her departure on social media, saying Gabbard's done an incredible job. Her last day will be June 30th. As one government official departs, another one begins their term.
12: That I will well and faithfully discharge.
13: And that I will well and faithfully discharge.
11: Kevin Warsh being sworn in as the next chairman of the Federal Reserve, saying this at the White House ceremony.
14: While I'm not naive about the challenges we face, I believe, Mr. President, these years can bring unmatched prosperity that will raise living standards for Americans from all walks of life. And the Fed has something to do with it.
11: President Trump often clashed with the outgoing Fed Chair Jerome Powell over the rate at which Powell chose to lower interest rates. Powell is staying on at the Fed as a governor. Seven Ebola experts are now being sent from Atlanta to Central Africa to help contain the outbreak of the virus there, which is now suspected to have killed more than 175 people in the Democratic Republic of the Congo. However, says the CDC's Dr. Satish Pillai,
15: currently, the risk to the United States remains low because Ebola is spread through direct contact with body fluids and because the United States has a strong public health monitoring, infection control, and healthcare preparedness system in place.
11: It's going to be a busy next few days on the nation's roadways as about 45 million Americans are expected to travel more than 50 miles from home for the Memorial Day holiday this weekend, the unofficial kickoff of summer. You're listening to ABC News.
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24: New hairdo, by the way, if you're watching on YouTube, I want to call it out. The extensions are gone if you've been following the journey of Rachel's hair.
23: We chopped the hair. I change my hair every 6 months. So, yeah, this is the new and improved. We'll see.
24: I look the same as I did 4 years ago.
23: George hasn't changed
24: a man of consistency.
23: Always predictable, George Camel. So, yeah, give us a call at 888-825-5225 because our advice is as predictable as George Camel's looks. So
24: there we go.
23: There you go.
24: Full circle.
23: All right, let's go to Hannah in New York City. Hi, Hannah. Welcome to the show.
25: Hi, Rachel and George. Thanks for having me.
23: Absolutely. How can we help?
25: Okay, so my question is, how can I keep my husband dedicated to paying off this debt with me when we are back at baby step one for the fourth time now, and he is overwhelmed and wants to separate finances?
24: Oh, wow.
23: Man. What's caused you guys to be on it the fourth time? What's happened?
25: Yeah, we've had a lot of bad luck. I'm just going to rapid fire a timeline for you here. We got engaged in 2019. That's when we started this journey, started paying off. We had no major debt. It was some credit card debt, student loans, nothing major. At that same time, we found out that his mom stole his identity, and it was mainly student loans in his name that he did not know existed, that he was getting the refund checks back to her. So that kind of muffled things up, but we were working towards it. 2020 came, COVID. We got married that year, but we canceled our wedding. We kept working at it. 2021, I got pregnant with our daughter, and we lost our jobs because of COVID. It was really hard here. We had to move because our landlord died, and then from there, we kind of wiped out our savings for the first time, and we had to start over at baby step one.
23: Okay.
25: The week that my
23: husband
25: got
23: his job. So it's been started over four times over the last 8 years. So it feels like every other year you're going backwards. Okay. And is that the main reason of him wanting to separate finances? Because maybe decisions you guys made in the midst of some of this he doesn't agree with?
25: So it's more so that he has really bad ADHD. He wants to be able to focus on, he works in sales, and he wants to be able to focus on his work and not have to worry about, like, the bank account being too low or anything like that, because it's basically we were hit with something every year, and it just kind of resets us, and I'm throwing all the extra money at paying off this debt, and now he's trying to focus fully, and he's saying that if we share a bank account, that it's too confusing for him because he gets overwhelmed because he doesn't know what's going in, what's coming out. And we've tried every app, every spreadsheet, everything, and it just seems like nothing's working. I've even
23: and
25: tried
23: he thinks the solution is just to work on two different pages, is his solution.
25: Yeah.
24: He thinks that's going to make this go better for everybody. for you to do this on your own.
0: That he can't concentrate on one account.
24: Yeah, the fact that he said he's ADHD, so he wants to focus. I'm like, well, those things are just already not working together.
0: Okay, so Hannah, how much debt do you guys have?
25: So currently we have, we fell back into credit card debt, about 2 years ago. We have $15,000 just about on that. And then we just have my student loan debt left, which is $23,000.
0: Okay. And how much do you guys make a year?
25: Our take home is $7,500. And then on top of that, he will get commission and bonuses.
24: Where do those go?
25: He just started a new job because he was laid off 2 months ago and then went right into a new job. So he worked it out that he will get a bonus at 6 months and a bonus at 12 months. That's going to be $10,000. And then he's also looking at getting a settlement from his last job because he was laid off while he was on paid family leave because our son was born. He's negotiating that, but that's looking to be about $10,002.
0: Okay.
25: I want to throw that at the debt, and he wants to have that as kind of like an extra nest egg to give him more security.
24: It's going
25: to
24: disappear just like it has every single other time. So here's the napkin math, Hannah, just to give you some clarity. If you knock this out in 12 months, that's a little over $3,000 a month, which means you guys live off $4,500 plus the extra, the bonuses, all of that. Can you guys do that?
25: It's a little tight because we live in New York. Our rent is a little bit over $3,000. That includes all our utilities and everything in it.
0: Are you working,
25: on
0: Hannah,
25: top of that,
0: at all?
25: Yeah, I work from home and stay home with our kids.
0: Okay, how much do you bring in a month?
25: I bring home about $1,000 a paycheck, but that's after my insurance and everything.
0: How much are you? How many paychecks do you get? Two paychecks a month? Are you paid weekly?
25: Two paychecks a month.
24: And that's on top of the $7,500, or is that combined?
25: No, that's included in it. So his base is $70,000, and then I get the $2,000, and then he'll get commission and bonuses.
24: Got it. Okay, so $7,500 plus is what we're working with. Have you guys tried Every Dollar, our budgeting app, yet?
25: Oh, we did a while ago.
24: Okay. I think we need to restart this process with a whole different mindset.
0: Mm-hmm.
24: That we are doing this together. We are going to cut up the credit cards. We're going to freeze our credit because so far you've given yourself every opportunity to take a shortcut to go backwards. And so if you make the only path forwards, you will move forward.
25: Yeah.
0: That's kind of where I'm at.
25: I just kind of want to throw everything at this and get it over with because I feel like we're paying about I know that we're paying over $1,000 a month at credit cards every single month, and I just want to get it over with.
0: So the fact that you guys, if you're saying what you're saying is true, and if you're as, hard bent on like, hey, we're not going into debt anymore, even if an emergency comes up, the thing about taking debt off the table is it forces you to be creative in your options. And so it forces you then to say, what else has to be true? For us to move forward in this emergency. So if that is where you're at and that's not where he is and what he's wanting to do with money is so different to the point of wanting separate finances, then at that point, you guys just are not aligned, Hannah. I mean, you and your husband are at this point. This now becomes a marriage problem, not as much a money problem.
24: It's not the budget's fault.
25: I agree.
0: Have you seen anybody? Have you guys brought in a third party at all?
25: This is difficult too. We were seeing kind of like an ADHD therapist for his ADHD because a lot of it stems from that.
0: Does he have does he have medication at all?
25: Yeah, he's on medication for it. It's a very severe case.
0: Yeah,
25: I don't know what else to do about it. Like, it's just very hard.
24: What you can control is the safeguards you can put in place so that you can't make any more mistakes, that you can't go backwards. And that's why I'm telling you, if you cut up the cards, you don't own a credit card, you can't go into credit card debt. If you freeze your credit, you can't go into more debt. So if we at least stop that, it'll help.
0: And it sounds like you guys need new patterns in your marriage because his ADD, ADHD, it's affecting you is what it's sounding like more than just the money. It sounds like it's kind of... So you guys may need some more guardrails and processes of which you make decisions within your marriage and new communication styles almost in general. And then that will actually bleed over to the money thing. So I'm glad you guys are seeing someone at some level but still engage your marriage. Because when that
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0: Up next, we have Savannah in Sacramento, California. Hi, Savannah. Welcome to the show.
27: Hi there.
0: Hello, hello. How can we help?
27: So I'm a mom of two little girls, and I work two full-time jobs, and I go to school full-time, and I'm in about $37,000 of debt, and that includes my car and everything. Mm-hmm. And I'm stuck in like this loop of like cash advances and everything. And so when I get paid, I feel like I have nothing and it goes by so quickly. And I just don't know how to get out of this. Like, I want to get my debt, you know, back

0: school full time.
1: How many hours in a day do you have? Do you have more than us?
0: I know, right?
1: How are you doing this?
0: No, I know. It's crazy. It really is crazy. I just, one of my jobs is a little more laid back, and so I'm able to do my other, you know, because I do customer support on one side and I do property management on the other. And I've just been really blessed with my property management one.
1: Uh-huh. So what's your income?
0: I've been able to make it work. I bring home about $6,500 a month to maybe $7,000. It just depends because sometimes I get, you know, like lease bonuses for the property management one. So give or take, it's about $6,500, $7,000 a month.
1: And what's causing you to go in the hole every month and turn to these cash advance apps?
0: I think it was just a cycle because I just got this second job maybe 2 months ago. So I think it was a cycle with my other job that whenever I'd get paid, like, it just wasn't enough. Like, I have my, you know, my rent, my bills, daycare, like, I drive a lot, so gas is expensive. And I just got stuck in these. And then also my credit cards, you know, I have these minimum payments that I have to, you know, keep up with.
2: Mm-hmm.
0: So I just feel like I don't have enough ever. And so now I need to get out of this, like, cash advance.
2: Have you have you felt different the last 2 months considering you just added a full part-time job, or I'm sorry, a full-time job? Have you felt any relief in it at all, or where that money's going?
0: You know, it's funny you say that because everyone asks me that, and no, I don't even feel that I've even made any more money.
2: How much extra are you making per month now with this job versus in January?
0: I would say it's about an extra $2,500 a month.
2: Okay. Are you on a super strict budget?
0: No.
2: Okay. That might be our problem, Savannah, honestly, because...
0: Yeah, I think so.
2: Because what you described, you should feel a immense amount of relief with $2,500 extra. And the fact that it's just slipping.
1: It disappeared.
2: Yep, it's going somewhere. And I'm not saying you're being irresponsible or anything like that, but I think there is something about having a plan for this money, because if there is no plan, then it is going to just disappear. And
1: someone
2: so,
1: else will have a plan for it, like the cash advance apps or DoorDash or whoever. They want your money, and so you need to want it more than they do.
2: Yep. So what we teach Savannah is a zero-based budget. So every single month before the month begins, you're going to look at the month ahead and say, you know, in this case, it will be June, which we're at toward the end of May. This is actually going to be a great experiment. And just as a little side note, we will get you every dollar premium for a year. Well, that's our gift to you, because with every dollar premium, you're able to attach your bank account to it, and you're going to cut up the credit cards. There's no more swiping. They're going to be gone. Okay. You're going to just use your bank debit card, and you're going to create a zero based budget within every dollar. And every dollar, that's the way the app is designed. Some people do budgets, you know, like a 50, 30, 20, like people have like different philosophies around budgeting, but we have found the zero based budget is one of the most effective, because what you do is you take your income, and then under that, you're going to list out everything you spend money on. And again, in every dollar, there's going to be some pre-categories that everyone has, right? Rent or your mortgage or lights, electricity, cable, all whatever. So you can add, subtract some of these categories, but the goal is for that $7,000 every month has a plan, and you know exactly where it's going, including debt, including extra on the debt, because you're looking at your food category and you're like, I'm only spending, I'm making this up, $500 a month on food. Like, that's it. For me and the two girls, like, that's all we're spending. And we're going to have to get creative, and it's going to be beans and rice and beans, peanut butter and jelly, ramen noodles. Like, we want nutrition, but that may come a year later when we have our money under control. You know what I'm saying? Like, genuinely.
0: No, I get it.
2: It is like stripping down to everything, and you're going to be cutting your lifestyle, because when you do the budget, it's going to be very revealing of this is where all my money's going. And there's going to be categories, Savannah, you're going to get pissed, and you're going to be like, get this out. No, we're cutting that subscription. We're not doing this, because it starts to actually visually show you, like, here's some freed up money, and here it is that's going to be tackling the debt. That's where that margin's going to go. And so that would be my number one for sure. And then George, obviously starting to pay off some of these, still with the debt snowball, even though the payday options are in there, which are terrible, and terrible interest rates and all of that. But talk to us about your debt, Savannah. How much, if you break it all down, what's all the categories of the debt?
0: So most of it's credit cards. I owe $7,000 on my car, but that one, I

0: I make sure I pay that every single month, or, you know. But what made me honestly reach out is one of my credit cards, I got a letter from an attorney that they were going to try to, you know, sue me for the money. And I'm like, what do I do? So all these credit cards, they're all maxed out to about 5,000. And then I have one that I share with actually my dad, and that one's maxed out to 10,000. And it's not his fault. It's my fault.
1: Mm-hmm.
0: It's a lot, you know. Yeah. I need to get these credit cards under control.
1: For sure, yeah. And so cutting them up and them not even being an option is going to be your first bet. But then you can also, if they have gone into collections, there are some great options with actually calling them and negotiating your debt. And there's actually some resources, George.
2: Yeah, well, we're going to hook you up, Savannah. Hang on the line. We'll hook you up with Guardian Litigation. They're a partner of ours. They're a nationwide law firm, and they help people exactly in your shoes to make sure that you're not getting bullied and harassed, and they can actually help you settle these debts for what you can pay. And so we'll hook you up with that. You can go to guardianlit.com/Ramsey, but we'll make sure that when you're off the line, our team connects you to those good people. Yeah. And that's part of the solution. And then the rest is, how do we debt snowball these things? You know, delete the cash advance apps and go, like Rachel said, we're going to get creative. Debt is no longer an option, because we're not going to be able to get out of debt if we go into it. And so that's going to be your hard line with the budget. That's going to be your hard line with spending less and making more. Clearly, you're doing a good job making more, but you're finding out there's a ceiling to that. We have to learn how to spend less, too, in order to create that margin.
0: Right. Yeah.
1: Yeah, and don't let the credit card companies scare you, Savannah. I mean, if anything, if they are in collection, honestly, it's more an advantage for you, because what happens is they end up selling the debt to another company, and then they call you, the collections company, and then they end up selling it, you know, next week to another company. I mean, it's just a disaster, that whole industry. And they're going to try to freak you out. They're going to sue you. They're going to garnish your wages. You know, they'll just talk it up. And honestly, if it isn't collections, that gives you the power to negotiate. Now, if you have the money, people listening out there, that's not in Savannah's case. If you have the money to pay your credit cards off, you pay them off. But when you're in a case like you, Savannah, where you're like, I don't have the money to pay, then when they go into collections, then again, it's a little bit to your advantage, because you may be able to negotiate. And depending on how deep it is, I mean, sometimes pennies on the dollar. But that company, that law firm will be able to help you. They're amazing. And then I just want to encourage you, Savannah, you're a single mom, and any single parent out there, just in general, whether, you know, you have your finances in order or you're stressed about them, that in and of itself is exhausting. Like, that is so hard, so hard. And you are doing an incredible job setting up a life for your girls. I mean, you're going to be doing the grunt work for the next probably 2 years to get yourself out of this. But Savannah, when we talk about changing your family tree on this show, that's what it's about. That's your why. It's fighting for these girls so that you guys have peace and control over your money. And you're a hero to say, I'm going to strap on that cape and I'm going to take this journey. So we're here for you. Stay on the line, though. We're going to hook you up with everything we've talked about. And call us back, Savannah, if you need anything.
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5: I'm Jeff Palermo, the Talk 107.3 Baton Rouge Newsroom. The congressional map Republican lawmakers are pushing cleared another legislative hurdle yesterday as the House Governmental Affairs Committee approved the new map on a 10-7 vote after a 10-hour-plus debate. If the proposed map is signed by the governor, one of the state's two majority black districts will be eliminated, and Republicans will likely represent 5 of the 6 congressional districts.
6: The fact that you have all double the seats now and you want more of the seats, it's just incredibly egregious to me.
5: That's Baton Rouge Democrat Denise Marcel, who asked West Monroe Republican Jay Morris why Republicans should determine who represents the state in Congress when only a third of the voters are registered Republican.
6: Why do you believe 36% should have either all of the representation or 83%?
7: I think it would bode well for the country and the state to have more Republicans in Congress.
5: The proposed map heads to the House floor for another vote next week.
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1: 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Or if you're listening on YouTube or podcast, make sure to click the link in the description. All right, let's head to Jordan in San Diego. Hi, Jordan. Welcome to the show.
18: Hello, how are you guys doing today?
1: Hi, we're doing great. How can we help?
18: I'm doing great. So my name is Jordan. I'm from San Diego, California. I'm 24 years old, and my current income is about $120,000 a year. The reason I'm calling you guys today is feels like my entire life, people have always told me, go to college, get a good job, make a lot of money, and everything else will follow. I think I've done a pretty good job at getting to that point now, but it seems like the more time goes on and the more money I make, the life I always imagined myself having keeps going further and further out of reach. The reason I say that is, as I said, I live in Southern California, in San Diego. I look for houses in San Diego, too far out of my reach. I make a broader circle and I go further. And no matter how far I go, it still feels like houses, a mortgage is going to cost me around $3,500 to $4,000 a month, which with my income doesn't sound so bad. But I think I've finished most of the steps I want to in life. And the next thing I want to do is start a family and have kids and focus on that. And it just feels so out of reach for me to keep contributing to my savings accounts, to pay off a mortgage, to be able to support my wife while she stays home, and to take care of kids and make sure that they have some sort of support going to school. And I don't really know if I'm doing something wrong or if there's something I could do differently.
2: Here's what you've done wrong, Jordan. You've assumed that you have 5 years left to live and that you must accomplish all of this in the next 5 years or else. So all you need is patience. You're doing so well at 24, far better than I was. And yes, you have a high cost of living area, but there's no rule book that says if you don't own a house in San Diego by 25, you screwed it up, man. And so release yourself from the guilt and from the lies that you were told, that if you just do all of these things, your life's going to be great. Those people meant well for you, but they don't live your life. And so I would just be very patient. Go, you're crushing it. Let's learn to live on less than we make, put money in savings, and then do this for the next 6 years, and then call us and see where you're at.
18: Okay, I appreciate that. Something I did want to ask. I'm currently putting money into my work, TSP. I work for the government, so we have a savings plan. I put money into my personal investment account that I'm saving, right? And I feel like obviously I'm extremely grateful for the job that I have, and I know a lot of people are in a much worse situation than me, but I feel like there's a lot of things I don't do because I'm just so addicted to saving my money. I'm so afraid of bad debt that I think there's
2: do
18: a lot of things.
2: Do you have any debt?
18: I have a $7,000 remaining on my car note.
2: Okay,
18: so and, other than that,
2: are you working on paying that off?
18: Yeah, I just paid off. It's I think it's $290 a month, and it's easier for me to just pay
2: How much
18: it off.
2: Do you have in savings?
18: I currently have in my individual investment account, I have around $20,000 in savings. Liquid cash in my savings account, I have $5,000. And then I have personal Roth IRA with $25,000. And then, like I said, my TSP has another $25,000 in it.
2: Great. Well, you're doing great on the investment side. I would just have some focus with your financial goals. And right now, my singular focus would be getting out of debt. The next focus is to have a liquid emergency fund of 3 to 6 months of expenses. And as a young single guy, this is also the best time because you have no other responsibilities, no one else to answer to. It's just you and your own goals. So you can actually make a lot of traction right now until you meet that wonderful person, start a family. Maybe they'll be working too. Your income's going to grow over that time. And so all you're seeing right now is this little tiny snapshot of your life right now. And then you see these very big goals far away. And I think you're closer than you realize.
1: Yeah. And I don't think you're comparing your life to reality either, Jordan. So you either have expectations that you should be, you know, where you should be at 34 and you're 24.
18: Yeah.
1: Or you're, you know, seeing people on social media or your friends are talking, you know, whatever it is, and that what's being painted in front of you is probably not the full picture either. And so if you are in your early 20s making six figures, no debt, so I'm going to count that for you because I want you to pay off your car tonight with some of the savings. Okay, just be done with the car. And then, and you have cash, you know, saved, you have investments, like everything that you're doing it well. And the hard thing about building wealth the right way is that it takes time and patience. It's not going to be as flashy as the people you see on TikTok that are like, I bought 18 VRBOs and or Vrbo, whatever they call it, or, you know, Airbnbs and like, you know what I mean? Yeah. Like you're going to see, and I make 1 million a month. They're like, what, all the crazy stuff you see, majority of the time, number one, is not even true. Or number two, they've built their entire financial life on a house of cards. So slow and steady wins the race. And it's not going to be flashy. It's not going to be exciting, but it is going to be solid and it's going to be all yours because you're not going to be borrowing money to do any wealth building. It's going to be you actually making decisions about your life. And so that's what I would encourage you, that I think you're, what you're wanting is not bad or wrong, but I think feeling like a failure because you don't have it right now, to George's point, at 24, we just want to like be like, Jordan, you're good. You're doing great. You're doing great.
18: Yeah, I think that one of the reasons I'm so overwhelmed now is because I have, happy to say, I've already met the love of my life. We're talking about marriage.
1: Oh, great.
18: Talking about kids.
1: Yes.
18: Sure. I don't have a ring. I don't have a wedding. I don't have a honeymoon, which is obviously, I'm not planning on spending an extravagant amount on it, right? I can't imagine bringing kids into the world until I feel ready, which the
1: you'll
18: feeling
1: never,
18: of being
1: you'll
18: ready
1: never,
18: is different.
1: You'll never
18: yeah,
1: feel ready.
18: Everyone tells you that.
2: Not emotionally, not financially. The best thing you can do is be debt-free with an emergency fund and be aligned with your spouse on your goals financially, spiritually, all of that. That's the best thing you can do to be ready. Other than that, don't wait until you have a certain amount in your investment account to have a kid.
1: No. And go ahead and get married, Jordan. If you guys know, do it.
2: What's holding you back right now? Is it finances?
18: I'm so afraid of not having money.
1: How did you grow up, Jordan?
18: I grew up, so my dad is the hardest working guy I know. He doesn't have a retirement. He doesn't have anything.
1: That's your fear.
18: That's another thing.
1: That's your fear.
18: You know, and I'm just, I'm so worried.
1: Yeah.
18: Like I love my dad, but I want the opposite of that life.
1: Yes.
18: I want the idea where I know the bills are going to get paid. That's why I love my job. Everyone talks about owning a business. I love having a union. I love having a stable paycheck. I love having investments made into my account automatically. And there's no other way to rather do it.
1: Yep.
18: But it's just the idea of me, like you're telling me to pay off the $7,000, right? Which I know is a great idea. But the idea of me losing $7,000 in cash and it goes into my car, I know it's a good idea, but it feels wrong. Because in my head, if I don't save, I feel like I'm failing.
1: Right. Because at that point, from where your psychology is that saving is the only thing you should do with money, and out of good reason, because you're looking at your parents and like, holy crap, they have nothing. They're not going to, they work so hard, but now they have nothing to show for it at retirement. But here's the deal, Jordan. There's two other parts of money that you have to engage in to have a holistic, healthy financial picture: giving and spending. Okay. So you may go through seasons where you're going to be saving more. Maybe you and your soon-to-be fiance, soon-to-be wife, you're saving up for that down payment on a home, and you guys are really like, hey, we're going to pull back on lifestyle to really get that down payment. That's great. But over the course of your life, Jordan, if you have this mentality the rest of your life, that's where money can become an idol. You will hold on to it so tightly and have this sense of security that this is going to be your answer. And then you're going to look up and realize, oh my gosh, I have wasted my whole life because fear has driven my financial decisions, not a healthy balance of all of this. So
2: I think the budget is your answer. Budget for the fun stuff, budget for some giving,
1: yes,
2: and budget for the saving.
1: Yes.
2: And realize, I'm young, I got a lot of time on my hands, you're doing
1: and you
2: so
1: know
2: good.
1: And Jordan, go on RamseySolutions.com and pull up the investment calculator and put in what you have right now with investments at 24. And just do the math. If you never put another dime in, what you'll have at retirement.
2: 40 years from now, with compound
1: growth. You're going to be doing great. Even where you are now, you're doing great, Jordan. So chill, relax, enjoy the ride.
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1: Well, George, when it comes to investing, we were talking about just the previous segment of how powerful time is. And even if you just do the boring stuff, time is on your side. So the earlier you can start, the better off you're going to be.
2: Yeah. And the first milestones are really hard. Mm-hmm. And then it's like a hockey stick with compound growth. So getting to that first 100,000 invested is such a marathon. And then from 1 million to 2 million, you sort of blink and you're there. if you do it the right way. So I want to take Jordan's numbers, who was on the call with us. He made 120 grand a year, and he felt like it just wasn't enough. He was behind. He can't accomplish his goals. So he was like hoarding money to invest and couldn't enjoy any of it. And I just wanted to show the audience at home, even if he never invested another dime, where his investments would be.
1: Okay.
2: To help with the scarcity mindset that he was experiencing. Mm-hmm. So he's currently 24. We're going to pull up the screen here if you're watching on YouTube or Spotify or the Ramsey Network app. So 24 years old, let's go to 64. So it's a 40-year career. And he currently has, he said, 25K in a Roth, 25K in the TSP. So we'll call that 50K. And he's never going to add another dime. So how much will you contribute monthly? Zero. And I'm using the Ramsey Investment Calculator. We'll put a link in the show notes to plug your own numbers in. Annual return, I'm going to go with 10%. Okay. Now, in the last, since 1950, the S&P 500, which is the top 500 companies in America, have returned about 11.8%. So 10% is very realistic.
1: Let's do both. Let's do both. We'll go conservative 10.
2: And then Rachel will be the optimist, glass half full.
1: Always more.
2: All right. I'm going to hit calculate. $2.68 million.
1: Oh, Jordan.
2: At 64. Okay, if he never adds a dime, which
1: basically 2.7. So you'd be rounding up again.
2: Now at 12%, you were looking at $5.9 million. That's pretty wild.
1: $6 million,
2: that
1: Jordan.
2: 2% over 40 years really adds to
1: I hope
2: it.
1: He hears this.
2: But let's go back and say
1: if you never do another thing. Isn't that wild? Never do
2: that's
1: another
2: compound
1: thing.
2: Growth. And look, the contributions, he didn't contribute anything but the 50. And it turned into that just
1: that's right.
2: By
1: so if you could imagine continuing to invest 15%
2: let's
1: of your income.
2: In 15% of his 120 grand, that's 1500 a month.
1: Okay.
2: From 24 to 64. So let's see what happens if he continues this.
1: Oh my gosh.
2: $12 million at 10% rate of return, Jordan.
1: There you go, Jordan.
2: So if, and that's if you never get a raise and your spouse never works.
1: That's right. Yeah. That's a good point.
2: So let us free you.
1: Yeah.
2: Enjoy some of the money because you're going to get to $12 million and go, should have went on a vacation probably. That probably would have been a good idea. I got a lot of money now and don't have enough time to spend it.
1: Some furniture that we actually like enjoy and want to pick out. You know what I mean? It's okay.
2: Well, that's what happens.
1: Good.
2: We talk about this book, Die with Zero, which we don't agree with everything in the book, but the concept is do not wait until you're 70 or 80 or at the point where you pass away to then hand your kids $1 million when they don't need it in their 60s.
1: That's right. That's right.
2: Use it. Enjoy it while you're alive.
1: Yes. And even giving them some too, right? But while you're alive, actually be
2: give
1: engaged
2: people like Jordan a leg
1: money.
2: Up to be able to buy a house in San Diego at 24
1: if
2: you're that boomer. So
1: that's right.
2: There you go. Some encouragement that you don't have to retire broke. And the younger you are, the more every dollar counts because it has more time for compound growth.
1: We hear that all the time. People are like, why did I not start this earlier? Why did I not get out of debt and start, you know what I mean, start the whole baby step process
2: earlier?
1: Why
2: didn't I start when I was 4 years old? I would have had an extra 20 years.
1: Not George.
2: But that's the idea. The best time to plant a tree was 20 years ago. The next best time is today.
1: It's today. Start where you are.
2: We all wish we could have started earlier.
1: That's right. All right, let's go to Oklahoma City, and we have Lindsay on the line. Hi, Lindsay. Welcome to the show.
0: Hi. How are you guys?
1: Hi, we're doing great. How can we help today?
0: Yeah, I had a question. I have a credit collection services bill in the amount of $1,035, and I'm about $70,000 in debt, or $77,000 in debt. And I was just curious. I tried calling them earlier to see if they could make a settlement for $400, and they denied it. And I was just taking Dave's advice to do that. And so I was just curious what you guys would do.
2: How old is the debt?
0: As of April 17th.
2: Oh, so it's like a month.
0: Yeah.
2: Okay. Yeah. A fresh debt like that, they're not going to be as willing to settle as one that has been sitting for 3 or 4 years because they kind of see the writing on the wall. They'll be lucky to get anything out of this debt. And so not that I would wait on purpose to pay this off, but the reason they're not going to take, you know, $400 on a $1,000 debt is because it's only a month old.
1: Yeah. Yeah. If it was a year or two, that's when you can really, really negotiate. What do you have, Lindsay? Do you have extra margin every month that you're trying to pay off debt?
0: Yeah, for sure.
1: Yeah.
0: I mean, I've got a lot. I'm just trying to figure out where you put your money.
1: Yes. Okay. So will you let us know? So you have that $1,000 bill, and then what's the other $77,000? What kind of debt?
0: Well, $70,000 of it is my car.
1: $70,000 is just in your car?
2: That's one car?
0: Yeah.
1: How much do you make a year?
0: 225 base.
1: Okay.
0: And then plus commission.
1: Okay.
0: So last year I made 270.
1: Okay. Okay. Well, that's not completely out of proportion just for an income standpoint. I was nervous you're going to say you make 75. We get that call sometimes. Really,
2: but all of your problems are solved if you just sold the car, right?
1: Yeah. Yeah. How are you? How do you have a credit in collections making 270 a year?
0: Well, because I'm not very good at, I'm very good at my job, and I'm not very good at taking care of everything else.
1: Okay, from like a detail standpoint and getting everything paid.
0: Yeah, I have a problem with details.
1: Okay, so you do have $1,000 to pay this debt, though.
0: I do.
1: Okay, okay. Well, so then I wouldn't negotiate.
2: It's not worth
1: the
2: brain calories to negotiate and fight at this point.
1: Be done. And then what's the other $7,000?
0: Credit card debt and some credit card debt, and then a little bit of I put something on a furniture plan, but
1: okay.
0: I'm just trying to figure out how to spend my money, and I was just curious what you guys thought, because Dave always talked about, you know, you guys can call a credit collections company and, you know, offer 30%, and I offered more than that, and they didn't settle.
1: And if they have any insight into your income as well, they're not going to be settling with you either. So
0: I didn't know if they did or not.
1: Okay,
0: so
1: yeah.
0: That would make more sense.
1: So I would say, Lindsay, I would start to put some parameters in place, some identity statements, if you will, about who you are with money. Okay. So you, if I were to like wave a wand, I would want you to say, I'm a person that doesn't borrow money. I don't need to borrow money because I'm a really hard worker. I'm very smart and I can make a lot of money. And I am. That's part of who I am. That's part of you, Lindsay. Also, details are not my strength, but I am a person who works at my weaknesses, especially when my weaknesses are costing me all this money. Like the amount of interest you're paying, Lindsay, on credit cards, when you make $270,000 a year, it should be like,
2: that is wild. What do you do for work? I'm curious. Sorry, you broke up.
0: I'm a lighting sales rep for commercial.
2: A lighting sales rep?
0: Yeah.
2: I imagine that involves some details, right? You got to know the customers, know the products.
0: Too many. We represent like 208 different manufacturers right now.
2: Sounds like you know some details. And so I think what's happened is we've been lackadaisical with our money because we can sort of out-earn our stupidity. But the problem here is not settling $1,000 debt. The problem here is you're going to make $1,000 at work today. If you make 220 grand a year, that's about every work day you have in a year. So let's take advantage of this amazing income and go, I'm cutting up the cards. I'm only going to use money I have in the bank. I'm going to sell this car just because I know it was a mistake. I'm going to purchase something in cash, and I'm going to be a kind of person who can save up for that. And guess what?
0: Okay.
2: Your next few paychecks, you could buy a used car that is wonderful, that'll get you from A to B without any debt attached to it.
0: So you would suggest buying something else. I mean, obviously I know it was kind of a dumb decision, right?
2: What kind of car is this? America wants to know.
0: It's a Defender 130.
2: Oh, so you knew the details there. You didn't just walk up and say, I'll take any old car you got. So here's
1: Lindsay knows what she wants to know.
2: The hardest part is going to be swallowing your pride and selling that car and buying something that is not a Defender 130 brand new.
1: Yeah. Or if you can pay this off in a year, Lindsay, I would be okay with you keeping it. But you actually have to do a plan and say, I'm putting all of this extra money towards paying off debt. So you're going to live on nothing.
2: That's like $6,000 a month just going to the car.
1: Everything is going to be going to this car.
2: If you're unwilling to do that, it needs to be sold tomorrow.

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1: Hey, this is John Deloney. 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
4: From ABC News... I'm Mike Dubusky. Tulsi Gabbard will be the fourth member of President Trump's cabinet to resign over the course of just 3 months. Gabbard says she's stepping down from her position as the Director of National Intelligence, citing her husband's cancer diagnosis. ABC News senior White House correspondent Selena Wang says Gabbard had faced mounting scrutiny over the war in Iran.
5: The timing here is also notable because it comes shortly after Joe Kent, who was the National Counterterrorism Center director, resigned over the Iran war, and Joe Kent was a close ally of Tulsi Gabbard's.
4: Gabbard's resignation takes effect on June 30th. Speaking of the conflict in Iran, Secretary of State Marco Rubio was in Sweden earlier today, meeting with NATO officials and answering questions about whether there's been any movement towards fully opening the Strait of Hormuz.
6: We also have to have a plan B. And plan B is, what if Iran refuses to open the straits? What if Iran decides we refuse to open the straits, we're going to own the straits, and we're going to charge tolls for it? Okay, at that point, something has to be done about it.
4: In New York, officials at LaGuardia Airport are rushing to fix a sinkhole that's led to the closure of two runways there. ABC's Andrew Dimbert reports.
7: The timing really couldn't be worse because this is expected to be one of, if not the busiest, Memorial Day travel weekend on record. The TSA is anticipating screening some 18 million passengers before it's all said and done. As for that runway, the goal is to complete those repairs and necessary inspections by at least tomorrow morning so that the runway can reopen well before Monday's travel rush, when of course everybody's going to be flying back home.
4: AAA anticipates around 45 million Americans will travel more than 50 miles from home this Memorial Day, the majority of them by car. We're learning some new details about the death of NASCAR driver Kyle Busch. Newly obtained 911 audio finds the 41-year-old was coughing up blood while at a General Motors facility in North Carolina. He died after a brief hospitalization. You're listening to ABC News.
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20: Welcome back to the Ramsey Show in the Fairwinds Credit Union studio. I am Rachel Cruz, hosting this hour with good friend and co-host of Smart Money Happy Hour, George Camel. We are answering your questions, so give us a call at 888-825-5225. And we do this show every day from 1 to 4 Central Time, so you can come and visit us. We are just south of Nashville and Franklin. We got a full house today here on Memorial Day weekend. It's always fun, and it's always fun we get to see people and interact and say hi. It's sometimes lonely here
21: behind
20: the glass.
21: This glass box of emotion we find ourselves in.
20: But when y'all are out there, we appreciate it. And, George, we actually went on the road and did the show live in front of a bigger audience than what's sitting out there.
21: A couple hundred people. It was awesome.
20: And it was so fun. We did
21: four
20: these,
21: cities in April.
20: Yeah, we did these, like, small kind of theaters around, some in Southern California. We were in Orlando. Where were we?
21: Charlotte, Denver, Phoenix.
20: There we go.
21: And Anaheim area.
20: Already blacked out.
21: Seal Beach,
20: from
21: to be specific.
22: Orlando was last fall.
20: Orlando was last fall, yeah. I can't keep up.
21: It's been a wild ride for Rachel.
20: May has been something. But
21: there were some great moments, and the team did a great job with these events and the video side of it.
20: Yes.
21: And you get to see the emotion on their faces, the laughter, the tears, the awkward debates with their spouse standing next to them.
20: That's right, yeah. So make sure to check those episodes out, you guys. I think we have 3 out of the 4 that are out, and so you can check them out on the channel. And, yeah, it was just kind of a fun, different way to do the Ramsey Show, but we loved it. Loved being there. All right, let's go to Atlanta, Georgia, and we have Catherine on the line. Hi, Catherine. Welcome to the show.
23: Hi, thank you.
20: Yes, absolutely. Thanks for calling in. How can we help?
23: Several years ago, my mother-in-law moved in with me and my husband, and she's been living with us since then. And despite the mother-in-law stereotypes out there, she's actually been fabulous. but while she watches our kids, and started that 4 years ago, she doesn't pay anything for, like, room and board. Mm-hmm. She has helped a lot with, like, household items and things like that. But when you think of the whole scope of it, I'm like, oh, that's a lot of money. And I don't know if that's something we should ask her, my husband's siblings to help contribute to, or even my mother-in-law herself.
20: To contribute to, like, a like paying rent and for utilities? Is that what you mean specifically?
23: Yeah, like, like, essentially, like, room and board, we do pay a lot of, like, the food, too. Like, pretty much every day, like, necessities.
21: And it's expected on her part?
23: I guess that would be it,
20: Expected not to pay, you mean?
21: Yeah, it's expected that she doesn't pay and that you get all the groceries.
20: And just because of childcare, how often is she watching the kids?
23: She watches the kids, so it's been one kid every day, or when I was working full-time for 4 years. And then I just had a child, so it's going to be a four-year-old and a little baby, and then it'll be 5 days a week.
20: Okay. Wow. And you're not paying her for that?
23: Correct, yeah.
20: Yeah, I feel like she's kind of earning
21: you guys
20: keep.
21: Are getting the deal out of this, not her.
23: Yeah.
21: Because what you would pay for someone to watch those kids, I mean, you're talking about a nanny, a live-in nanny situation.
20: I mean,
21: you'd pay
20: a full salary, you know, 40, 50 grand a year for that person. So you're not paying that. So I think she's probably earning her keep if you ask me.
23: Yeah, that makes sense.
21: And was anything established early on of, you know, whose decision was it for her to live with you guys?
23: It really was me and my husband's joint decision. She was in an abusive marriage, and so we essentially got her out of her house and for safety reasons. And then she got divorced, and I was like, you stay here, like, as long as you need. And even if you want to stay, that's fine. And that's just what it turned into for, like, a year and a half. And then I had my son, and things just stayed the same.
20: Okay, so I do wonder if there's any level of you, Catherine, having a low level. You sound very pleasant and peaceful, but a low level of frustration that an urgent thing needed to be done. And I think you guys made the right decision, right? I think if anyone was in that position and their mom was, you know, in a dangerous situation, come live. But then the fact that there was no, that act now has become the rest of your life as you see it, because there's no other conversation of her leaving. So I think that's probably more of the problem. I would think for myself, Catherine, you know, pretty intently of like, hey, what do I want my life and my household to look like in the next 4 or 5 years? Is it that you're going to be working full time and until these kiddos go off to kindergarten, you're going to need help? Mm-hmm. And actually it's a gift that she's there. But, you know, when that time comes, maybe, you know, she can find her own place, or maybe it's in 12 months that happens. I don't know what that looks like for you and what you're desiring, but I would find that. And then in a very kind way, obviously, you know, bring that up to your husband and be like, hey, I'm having this feeling. Can we talk about it? Because it just feels like it's like ambiguous, and that ambiguity is causing probably some level of like, oh crap, this is now forever. Should she be paying towards the mortgage because she's living here? You know what
21: I mean?
20: She's
21: a roommate.
20: Yeah.
21: And I think that just was never established because you sort of all stumbled into the situation and you all love each other and it all made sense. And now you're going, we probably should have some level of boundaries here about what this looks like. What is the responsibilities for everybody?
20: Just what the plan is.
21: Because she might also get resentful and go, wait, I just realized I'm not getting paid for this. This is crazy that I'm watching two kids 5 days a week.
20: And she can't create her own financial independence at all from you all. You know what I mean? Because she, you know, I don't know how anyone's thinking or feeling, but I think starting those conversations, and again, nothing's on fire, but when this drags out another 12 months, I would not want that to happen without some conversations of just the plan. Hey, what are we desiring? What are we wanting? What's the plan going forward?
23: That makes sense. Ambiguity does make me anxious.
20: Yep.
23: So,
20: and that's fair.
23: I think that's word to it. That makes a lot of sense.
20: Yeah. Yeah. And I don't think that's mean of you, or, you know what I mean? That you're a bad daughter-in-law or, you know, anything like that. But especially when you start mixing, you know, families, and living situations, when it's not talked about and established, and expectations and desires and wants and fears, all of that is pushed out on the table and talked about, it can get messy really quickly. And some people do it well. I think we had a call maybe this week even about that, George, when I was on with you on Monday.
21: There's ways to do it well, but it takes a lot of communication on the front end, and it takes healthy people on every side of it. That's the other part.
20: Yes. And Catherine, you know, opening that conversation may end up in resulting possibly of her saying, you know what, I want to create a life for myself. and get some independence, which may mean she moves out and gets a job and you got to figure out, you know, childcare stuff. I got, you know, I don't know what that means, but I think being true to yourself and what you guys want is going to be the most important long term.
21: There's a saying around here at Ramsey, to be unclear is to be unkind.
20: That's right.
21: George. So it's actually the nicest thing you can do is to communicate with clarity. Even if you go, oh, that didn't feel good in the moment.
20: Mm-hmm.
21: But at least we all know where we stand. There's no ambiguity.
20: Okay, that quote's good. And then what does Deloney say about resentment versus...
21: Sorry, Deloney.
20: Do we remember?
21: Choose guilt over resentment.
20: Yeah, that's it. Choose guilt over resentment.
21: So you're going to feel guilty.
20: Maybe trying to have this conversation. You feel bad about it. But you'd rather have that emotion than resentment build over the next couple of years.
21: That's a poison.

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0: right, Woody is in Atlanta, Georgia. Hi, welcome to the show.
1: Hello, how are you guys doing?
0: Hi, we're doing great. How can we help?
1: So my wife and I, we've been married for a long time, and we started Financial Peace University around 2007 before we got married at Jonesboro First Baptist Church. And so we followed the baby steps pretty much. We're 40 and 41 now, and I've noticed that I can't seem to switch it off anymore because I'm constantly just thinking about like savings and investing. And we actually have a pension at our workplace, and I've noticed that our like our 401k and our 457 and stuff like that have actually reached to like $1.2 million already. And
2: wow.
1: Yes, definitely gotten to the point where am I really enjoying the money that I'm saving? What it's almost like I get anxiety when I spend on frivolous things. But I will give money away if I, you know, to people when they need it for certain things. But it's almost like I don't get enjoyment out of just

0: I mean, we paid off our debts.
1: You got a mortgage?
0: No, we paid off our house. Wow. We follow all the baby steps. We're complete everything.
2: Well done, you guys. As a teacher, and what did you say you did? Public safety. Okay, yes. Well done, you guys. That's amazing. That is
1: so
2: amazing.
1: You did what's it, your wife, now what?
2: What's your wife like with money?
0: She sticks to the plan that I just kind of go, hey, we need to just do this. And she just kind of steps back and just allows me to invest and just do whatever. And then, you know, we go on vacations. We enjoy just hanging out with each other. But we live very, I guess, minimally because we really don't spend that much money on just random things anymore.
2: Sure. Yeah.
1: Is there things you want to do, but you can't get yourself to do it? Experiences, things?
0: Well, I've always interested in the fire movement and just, you know, because public safety is one of those things where I can't just leave work because things may happen that I need to be there for. So I deal with emergency management. So it's pretty much for a whole county. So it's not something I could just leave and go on vacation. So I guess my big thing right now is just focus on like financial independence, retire early, but we're there.
1: So you want to go on more vacations, but you can't due to your role?
0: Yeah.
1: If I could snap my fingers, that's where I'm going. Where would you put your money if I snap my fingers today? Is it a hobby? Is it a thing? Is it upgrading the car? Is it, you know, buying back your time? You guys are doing things probably, you don't want to do.
0: Probably buying back time. I mean, that's pretty much what I focus on. I've noticed that's all I kind of think about right now is like, can I actually retire early? Because, I mean, our house is, you're not even part of the net worth. Our house, I don't even count the house as part of our net worth.
2: Sure. Do you guys
0: everything
2: have kids?
0: Is investment. Yes, ma'am. I have. We've already funded his 529.
2: I believe you. You have been, yes.
1: You funded
2: you
1: your grandkids.
2: You have been a good student. You've got an A++ for the Financial Peace University graduate.
1: You won, Woody. You won the prize.
2: Okay, so, you know, what I think about Woody a lot when it comes to spending is a couple of things. One, you want to have that muscle built, right? Because like you said, you're going to just end up hoarding, not enjoying anything. And part of the gift and the blessing of being diligent is that you reap what you sow. And you guys have sowed really well, right? You've put in a lot of patience and wisdom and sacrifice. And so now you're going to have the ability to do some really fun things in life, but you won't be able to have fun with those things if you don't enjoy letting go of some of this money. So that's one thought. And then Arthur Brooks, who we just love so much, he talks about there's five things you can do with money, and four of them will actually bring you a level of happiness, okay? One, generosity, which you already mentioned in this call, which I love that about you. So, yes, always looking at ways to be generous. That actually has a level of happiness in your life. One of them is buying your time back, just what George said. So are there things, conveniences in life with having a three-year-old that maybe your wife's like, hey, I would love grocery delivery. I don't want to go to the grocery anymore. Let's do that. Or let's have someone come clean the house. Like, I don't know what that looks like for you guys, but what are things you can spend money on to actually get your time back or your wife's time back and do something productive with that time, he says. The third is to spend it on experiences with people you love. So find, if you can find the time, I hear that your job is very taxing in that way. But if there are moments of reprieve that you can say, no, I can't get PTO here, go enjoy those and take your son, take another couple with you guys that you love. Or I don't know what that looks like, but go and have some experiences with people you love. And then the fourth is actually saving. You actually do get a level of happiness by saving because there's progress and you've been doing that. And then the fifth thing you can do with money, it's not a bad thing. It just won't bring you happiness. It's just buying stuff. So, but again, there's a little bit of me, Woody, that kind of wants you just to buy some stuff. I kind of want you to, in your budget every month, have a line item.
1: I would
2: just
1: force
2: like,
1: that line item. That's the one thing you have to do in the budget is spend on this thing.
2: And it can be as tactical, like my husband and I, we will spend differently. Okay. I will spend on probably cheaper stuff, but more stuff.
1: She's a quantity gal.
2: I love.
1: Winston's a quality guy.
2: Yeah. So Winston be like, let's upgrade the water hose or whatever it is. Right. And he's like, there's a purpose to it. It's tactical, but he's like, let's go buy a nice one. Like that's where he'll spend, but find things that you can spend money on throughout the month. Because that will help you let go of some of this because it will, money can control you. It can control you on one end if you're broke and you have no money, right? There's a level of control there because you're stressed out on the

0: time. But it also, on the other end of the spectrum, can have the control where you have this false sense of deep security, and opening your hands and letting some money go kind of counteracts that.
1: So what has been a feature, Woody, is now a bug. That's the problem. The feature was, man, you're so good at living on less than you make, so good at saving, and now that you made it, it is a bug that we need to debug. And that's going to involve
2: random stuff. I do buy random stuff. I mean, we got two Teslas. I mean, I literally bought two back-to-back, and then I was like, well, those are paid off. So I think giving away my money at this point is going to be what to my, like, family members and stuff. I think it's going to be the best bet, because we put away a good bit of money into vacations too now. And so it's kind of hard for me to shut it off, because if money's just sitting around in the bank or something, I feel like I'm not getting a lot of interest off of it. So I end up just investing it. And that's all I seem to do with just standing money.
0: Yeah. And I think that's okay too. I mean, my husband and I we'll get to a place where we have a high yield savings account. We'll put some money in and then we'll look up and we're like, okay, you know, there's some money in there and it's just sitting there. We could invest that. And so we'll take, you know, some of that money and put it back into investment. So, like, I think that rhythm is not bad. And what it sounds like, what you just said, gives me some level of relief. Maybe you're doing better than you think you are, Woody.
1: Yeah, I think some therapy would be the next good purchase to go, what's underneath all the scarcity mindset? How do I, you know, kind of unlock this abundance mindset now that I actually have it? Nothing is on fire, and yet I always feel like something's on fire. That might be part of your wiring. I mean, you're in public safety. You're always, like, waiting for the other shoe to drop. Well, that might be part of it.
2: My parents came from a communist country, so that probably had a lot to do with it.
0: Oh, yeah. Where'd you come from?
2: Well, I was from Vietnam. My mom, escaped Vietnam after the war and everything. And
0: yes.
2: So, I mean, I was a little kid, but it was just like years after, and we like lived really poor. So I guess that I can't switch it off. My brother's the same way. So
1: yeah.
0: Which makes sense, right? When you can connect those dots, like, you're not crazy, right? I mean, what you've lived through and experienced, you're like, there's no way I want to go back to that. But again, that's a good motivator to get you to a place of security and safety with money, which is what's happened. So now, not still depending on that same wiring is what's going to be key. So rewiring some of that and having some peace with your money and enjoyment definitely will be the thing to be working on.

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1: I've been doing this show for over 30 years, and some of the saddest calls I've taken are from situations that are completely preventable.
2: Yeah, and what's so hard is I feel like one of those, especially the ones that I'm like, oh, it's terrible, are people that call in and their spouse has passed away suddenly and they don't have life insurance. When you have to think through, how am I going to pay my bills?
1: I'm going to eat next week.
2: Yeah, the middle of all that grief. 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
3: I'm Andrew Greenstein in the Talk 107.3 Baton Rouge Newsroom. When you're enjoying this holiday weekend, make sure you bring your umbrella because it's going to be a wet one. National Weather Service meteorologist Chanel Stigger says a stationary frontal system over the southern plains is helping to produce all of this rain.
4: We also have Gulf moisture that's being pulled into the area. So just several things that are set up over the area that's going to allow not only heavy rainfall, but just a continuation of moisture.
3: Now, don't let all this rain keep you from going out to your favorite crawfish spot this weekend. Lainey King, the co-founder of the Crawfish App, says that's because after this weekend, if your crawfish fix can't wait until after Mardi Gras next year, good luck.
5: We'll have a few stragglers going until Father's Day, but I would say this is the last weekend you can really bet to have crawfish at your favorite spot.
3: Fortunately, live crawfish is averaging just under $3 a pound, and boiled crawfish is averaging $5.50 a pound. 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
1: Today's question comes from Grayson in Maine. I'm having trouble with baby step two. I've saved the $1,000 emergency fund, but can't seem to make any headway on paying off our debt. I have three daughters under 13. It's difficult for me to go fully scorched earth when I want to still give them a decent childhood and provide the things they need. How can I stop feeling stuck? What a good dad.
0: The dad guilt. It's real.
1: Wow. Okay, so the issue here is we are pinning getting out of debt and not spending money to bad childhood. And I think you can have a great childhood and not buy your way into it.
0: And getting out of debt doesn't take their entire childhood. It may take two, three years. But not their entire childhood. And I say this about my kids. I don't know if you feel like this, George. Really what they want is you. And you playing with them, being involved in their lives, doing things not necessarily that cost money, but just spending time with them, being around them. There's something to that I think we gloss over and think they just need more stuff. And just keep pushing that agenda when at the end of the day, do teenagers want stuff? Absolutely. You're not saying that. But truly the priority of what is being built within them and their character is really going to come from you and the time spent with them.
1: Well, and if you're in debt the whole time they're going through childhood, you're not going to be fully present. You're going to be stressed. There's going to be financial burdens that will take you away from letting you enjoy them as children. And so I think a short time of sacrifice for long-term gain, especially as they enter their teenage years, which is when things really get expensive. You know, they're going to start wanting, there's clothes, there's prom, there's all the activities, the sports, college funding, all of that, you're going to be able to do so much easier without this debt in your life. So some of this is just not feeling the dad guilt that you're doing a bad job, and some of it is going short season.
0: And your parenting might look different than other people's parenting in that season, and that's okay too, right? So-and-so maybe doing X, Y, and Z with their kids, and you're not because you are putting that money towards getting out of debt. Again, which is not forever. It's not their entire childhood. They're going to, promise, they're going to be okay. All right, let's go to Eunice in L.A. Hi, welcome to the show.
2: Hello. Very nice to hear your voice, guys.
0: Oh, well, thank you. You as well. Thanks for calling. How can we help?
2: So I've been in USA for almost 4 years. My background is about, like meat shops, businesses, back in my country from my family. And when I came here, I started working with somebody that he owns a retail store, in a good location. And right now he's going to retire. So he was offering for me the store for $300K. And I was, I have like $50,000, to give it to him as a down payment. So I'm thinking, the question is, I'm thinking if I go ahead and buy the store, I mean, buy the business, or go and take that $50,000 and open my own shop. So that's my question.
0: Okay. Would you be able to open your own shop with $50,000, or were you going to plan on borrowing money as well to do that?
2: Yeah, I do have a friend that he can borrow for me like another 75 without interest.
0: Okay. Eunice, I think it's a terrible idea to borrow any type of money for anything, and especially when it comes to small businesses, and especially in the food industry. That's the number one industry that ends up closing its doors, and then people end up owing so much. And not because you're not great at what you do, it just is what it is. And so when you add debt to the picture, you add on stress, you add on a lot of risk, and you add in levels of decisions that you make in order for the business, in order to pay the payment, that may not be great decisions long term for the business. So there's something about the peace of mind and moving slowly and moving with the speed of cash to grow something that doesn't lock you into a small business loan or worse, owing your friend money that he's going to get for you. And then when the, if something happens and it, and the shop closes up, now you owe your friend money and it may take, you know, 4 or 5 years to pay that off. And so staying ahead financially is not going backwards and going into debt.
2: Okay.
1: What's the net profit of the business every year?
2: $120K.
1: Okay. So they're basically valuing it at a little under three times that. At $300,000.
2: Yeah.
1: Okay. Have you talked to him about a potential agreement where you basically pay him income out of the profits until he hits a certain amount?
2: We were thinking about it. Yeah.
1: That's a much safer way to do this, yeah. And the only way I would do it is this sort of sweat equity agreement where you pay him a certain amount of the profits, maybe it's a certain amount, a certain percentage, until you hit $300,000. And at that point, he's cut off.
0: And it's almost like you're paying for it as you go versus going getting a $300,000 loan and then having the bank be the one that's, you know, in charge of it all. Because with this other agreement, you have not borrowed money at that point under your name.
2: Right. But actually, he's offering for me like $300K under his loan. So I'm going to pay him like a seller finance method.
1: Yeah, but that's a very different situation than you paying him out of a percentage of profits. Let's say 25% of profits to him until it's paid back. You see what I mean? Because then if the profits aren't there, you're not on the hook. And so I would have a business attorney draft this up to avoid you carrying all of this risk.
2: Okay.
1: So if you look at 25%, you're talking $30,000 a year. So it'd be 10 years to fully pay him back. Now, you guys might agree on a different percentage. Maybe it's 40%, so he gets paid in less than 10 years. But this idea that you're going to take on $250,000 debt, hoping this all works out perfectly, is just, you're jumping off a cliff.
2: Yes, right.
0: Yep. So, staying away from any debt situation, and if you can, create some kind of agreement with him, what George was saying, that's what we would recommend. So thanks for the call. George, we have a question from Facebook, and Natalie asks, we are planning an out-of-state move and we'll be paying off our debt with the sale of our home. This feels like we are cheating on the plan. So how can we make sure that we feel the pinch and don't go back into poor money habits?
1: That's very self-aware. So they're going, hey, we'll knock out the debt with the sale of the home, but we know we sort of shortcutted it and it worked out.
0: That's right.
1: But our behavior hasn't necessarily changed. How do we make sure it's changed? Oof. I mean, that's the honor system at that point. But one way to know that is, have you actually been budgeting? Are you living on less than you make? Is there margin every month? Have you shut down all of your debt accounts, including your credit cards?
0: Yep.
1: Have you frozen your credit so you can't get back into debt even if you wanted to? That tells me that the behavior's changed.
0: Yes. If there's any kind of friction you can put into place, is going to be huge. And especially on the debt side, and just like what you were saying, George, closing accounts, you and your husband saying, hey, together we are agreeing we are not borrowing money. So there's going to be no avenue for debt. So we're going to get rid of the credit cards. We're getting rid of this or that. And start living on a budget. So start practicing living on less than you make now, and that will create the habit. So pain is a great teacher, and people that have a lot of pain and sacrifices, they go through baby step two, they're like, I'm done. When
1: you
0: I'm
1: touch
0: done,
1: the
0: I'm
1: hot
0: done.
1: Stove, you're not going back.
0: Yes.
1: But if you bypass the hot stove, you may not have learned the lesson.
0: That's right. But I think you can still do it. We see people do it, but I think it's very, very wise that you're cautious about this. So put
1: prove to yourself that you are worthy of trust when it comes to finances, and over time you will become that person.
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0: 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All right, let's go to Sylvia in Seattle. Hey, welcome to the show.
10: Hey, thank you for taking my call.
0: Absolutely.
10: I am interested in your thoughts on paying off my mortgage as a whole in one payment or splitting it up in 2 years to reduce the amount of tax burden I would have to pay with a large sum.
1: Where's the tax burden coming from? Are you selling off assets?
10: Well, no, I'm just saying my income taxes. If I pay $130,000 in one sum, that will take me into a higher tax bracket, where if I split the amount in $50,000 per year, then that keeps me in the lowest tax bracket. I'm retired. I'm 73 years old. I have Social Security and my 401k, the funds to pay for the the mortgage would come out of my 401k.
1: Oh, so you pull it out of the 401k that's traditional, yeah. And therefore it would increase your income tax. Got it. Okay. Yeah. How much do you have in the 401k?
10: About $700,000.
0: And how much are you going to pull out to pay off the home?
10: It's $129,000 right now.
1: Do you have any other assets?
10: Well, I have $3 million in property.
1: Oh, nice.
10: Assets.
1: And those are all paid for?
10: Everything's paid for, but my house, my husband died in 2018, and I got onto the Dave Ramsey program and paid off my debts, about $300,000. And then I got breast cancer.
0: Wow, well done.
1: You've been-

0: you a lot.
1: Off. Yeah.
0: It's been a tough couple of years.
2: So how much do you, did you run the numbers and do you know exactly how much extra you'll be paying because of the tax bracket if you paid it off all in one lump sum?
1: Well, my income is $60,000 a year. So I can pay off about $40,000 safely to $50,000 safely and keep me in a lower tax bracket, the lowest tax bracket for my state.
0: Okay. I mean, I wouldn't wait because of the taxes. I would calculate it and go, okay, I know it's going to be an extra, let's say $10,000 total in what I actually will owe the IRS. And I'm okay with that for the idea of being completely debt-free, not paying any more interest on my mortgage, and having that peace of mind. And so that's kind of the trade-off here. But I also wonder if there's a different way to do this. And I'm wondering if you would maybe sell one of the properties, pay off your mortgage, and sock away the rest in an investment account to sort of diversify your portfolio anyways.
1: That is a thought. The kids have interest in the housing properties, and they're resistant not wanting me to sell it because their vacation, it's a vacation property that's worth about $250,000 that would easily pay it off. But
0: what are the other properties?
1: They would like, the other property is timberland. I live in a rural area and I grow timber.
0: Oh,
1: and
0: wow.
1: That's my crop.
0: That's
1: so
0: cool.
1: Last year we
0: How
1: logged
0: much does
1: $100,000. Brought in $100,000 for 6 acres of timber.
0: Where did that money go?
1: That money went into a kind of an emergency fund, and I've been using that to do home repairs and put a new roof on my house. And
0: could you sell more of that?
1: Not for another 4 years.
0: Okay,
1: we have a plan. You know, we have it planned out because the timber market is very it's a crop. You know, it's like gold. It goes up and down.
2: Mm-hmm.
1: And right now with the political climate, the American woods are, you know, lumber is not doing well.
2: Okay.
1: As well as it could.
2: Yeah, well, I don't think you're in any kind of trouble. So if you decided to do this over 2 years or something, I mean, I think you're going to be fine either way. So it would just be the peace of mind that you just have personally to say it's worth paying a little extra and the penalty of the extra taxes just to know that I'm done and I can just live my life and I don't have to worry about it. And for a lot of people, it's kind of worth it. And especially because you're going to be fine. And because you have these other properties that if something ever got in trouble, you could sell.
0: That essentially is your nest egg at this point, because you'll have, you know, a little over $500,000 left in that retirement account, which is awesome, but the real value here is those $3 million of properties.
2: That's right.
0: So that's why I asked if you can offload a little bit of that, maybe your least favorites, but it sounds like it's mostly land plus the vacation home.
2: Right. All right, let's go to Sophie in Austin. Hi, Sophie. Welcome to the show.
3: Hi, how are you?
2: Hi, we're doing great. How can we help?
3: Okay, so my husband and I have been together for about 16 years. We're about in debt. $26,000 in medical debt. He currently is not working and hasn't had a paycheck since before December. I only make part-time income.
0: Sorry, you're breaking up on us, Sophie. Can you speak directly into your phone? So I heard $26,000 in medical debt.
3: Better?
0: He hasn't worked since December. You're working part-time. What are you making?
3: Well, part-time, I make about $120 a day, depending on how many days I can work.
0: What does that turn into a month?
3: It just depends. Sometimes it's $600 a month. Sometimes it's less than that. Come August, I'll be making $2,600 a month.
2: Okay. How are you guys paying bills right now?
3: I don't know. I paid all of the month of May. I found out, so my husband left. He went to a different state and just kind of left me and the kids here. It's like he kind of just threw a bomb and we're taking care of it on our own. My parents have helped, but.
2: Oh, wow. Okay, so your marriage is falling apart. He's left.
3: Yeah.
2: Is he wanting a divorce? Like, is he going to be going through some proceedings?
3: We've tossed it around. It's definitely in consideration.
2: Why did he leave?
3: He said that he left to go work with some friends, but he's been gone about a month now, and he's only sent us maybe about $700 since he's been gone, and that has basically not covered much of anything. Mm-mm. So I've had to lean on my parents.
2: Do you know said friends?
3: I know the friends, yeah.
2: And are they really working?
3: Yeah, they say that they're working.
0: Okay. Well, I mean, at this point, he should just come home and work because he can do a minimum wage job and make more than this.
3: Yeah, and before he left, I practically begged him to stay. And was like, you can work here. You don't need to go work there. I think our priorities are different, and I get that we're both stressed, we're both overwhelmed, but his tendency to leave is very much a pattern, and I'm at the point where I'm like, should the kids and I just call it quits, just move out and file for divorce and start fresh and sell everything?
0: Do you guys own the home?
3: If I'm being honest, we do own the home, but the problem is since he's been gone, I've been having to deal with all these finances. Everything's in his name. My name's not on anything, and so I can't actually sell anything to help. And I don't have... All I have is $1,600. I opened up my own bank account and moved my paycheck over there, and that's all I have, and that's not enough to move out.
2: No, it's not. It's gosh, Sophie, I'm so sorry. So, I mean, I would make one last ditch effort and saying, if you don't, I mean, it's kind of an ultimatum. If you don't come home,
0: you've opted out of this family,
2: and us work on this marriage together, then yeah, you probably will be looking at a future where you're not together, and that will be his choice, Sophie. That's his choice to do that. And then in that case, yeah, you need some good family and community around.
0: And stable income.
2: Yep. And you'll have to go through the proceedings, and then he will probably have to pay, and
0: the debts will be split.
2: Prayer and the hope is that it's reconciled, and you have to be able to, and I would give him that option, but he has to choose.
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8: From ABC News, I'm Mike Dubusky. The case against Kilmar Abrego Garcia has been dismissed, with a judge saying the federal government's case against him had a vindictive motive. Abrego Garcia had been facing human smuggling charges. He was also wrongfully deported to El Salvador last year and served time at that country's notorious CECOT prison. The Trump administration's so-called anti-weaponization fund is now facing a second federal lawsuit, this time from a coalition of nonprofits and individuals, including a former January 6th prosecutor. They allege the fund bypasses Congress's authority over federal spending. ABC News chief White House correspondent Mary Bruce says it's not the only place the idea is facing pushback.
9: Republicans are demanding answers and refusing to approve more funding for the president's immigration crackdown until they get them. Acting Attorney General Todd Blanche scrambling to the Hill. For over 2 hours, Blanche getting an earful. Republicans yelling at him. Some of the president's most ardent supporters telling the acting attorney general that the president's fund will cost them the majority in the upcoming midterms.
8: Kevin Warsh sworn in today at the White House as chairman of the Federal Reserve.
10: Our mandate at the Fed is to promote price stability and maximum employment. When we pursue those aims with wisdom and clarity, independence and resolve, inflation can be lower, growth stronger.
8: The World Health Organization is warning that Ebola is spreading rapidly across the Democratic Republic of the Congo, upgrading the national risk there to very high. Dr. Kent Brantley became infected with Ebola during the 2014 outbreak. He spoke with ABC News.
11: Although we've developed lots of therapeutics and vaccines for Ebola, they have not been targeted at this strain. This is a different strain, the Bundibugyo strain. And so we don't have the usual tools that have been used over the last 10 years or so to fight these outbreaks.
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15: 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And once again, we're taking the show on the road. 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

0: Hosting with George Camel. We are answering your questions, so give us a call at 888-825-5225. Talking about your life and your money. All right, kicking us off this hour is Jason in Jackson.
1: That's a tongue twister.
0: Yeah. Hey, Jason, welcome to the show.
2: Hey, how are y'all?
0: Hi, we're doing great. How can we help today?
2: So I'm basically contemplating if it's a good decision to go back to school and accrue about $65,000 to $80,000 worth of debt.
0: Okay.
2: Now I would be going back part time, so I'd be remaining a full time worker during this.
0: All right.
1: What are you going to school for?
2: Civil engineering.
1: Nice. It's a good field. What are you doing now?
2: I have an associate's in AutoCAD technology.
1: Okay. So you're kind of adjacent to the civil engineering world now and what you do?
2: Yes, sir. Yes, sir. I pretty much do it. I just don't have the degree for it.
1: What are you making?
2: I make around $62,000 a year.
1: That's a pretty good income to not have a four-year degree.
2: Yeah, and I would be increasing it to about 82.
1: If you had the degree.
2: Yes, sir.
1: Okay, so we're going to spend 80 to make 20 more, take you 4 years to break even. That's without interest and without the payments. I'm trying to figure out how we can cash flow this thing because I love the goal and the dream.
0: Yeah, sure. Are you working for a company right now that you would probably stay at if you had this other degree?
2: Yes, and that's a big thing pushing this. My top out right now, my current position, isn't all that much compared to what it could be if I do go get that four-year degree.
0: Okay, and
2: I would be increasing my top out from 77 to 112.
0: Okay. And the company now, have you talked to their HR department? Is there any benefits of any level of tuition that's paid if you choose to stay to work with them?
2: So right now that's a gray area. Hasn't happened in the past.
0: Okay.
2: So definitely not something to rely on.
0: Okay. So what makes it gray and not just like, no, that's not an option? Did they kind of open a door because of a conversation you had with them?
2: Possibly, but nothing's guaranteed as of right now.
0: Okay. And what college have you gotten accepted into?
2: Oregon State University, which is the only college in the United States that offers this program online.
1: There's no other civil engineering programs that are online in the country?
2: None that are ABET accredited.
1: Oh, interesting. Mm. So they can charge what they want for it, it sounds like.
2: Pretty much.
1: How many years is this program?
2: So you can, the max you can go on it is 10, so they don't require you to be very aggressive at it, but I'm guessing I'll be doing it since I'll be part-time. It'll probably take me about 6 years.
1: Oh,
2: and that's
1: wow.
2: Me guesstimating.
0: Huh. I don't love that.
1: It's already going to take forever to get there, and then it's going to take you another whole bunch of time to pay it off.
2: That's right.
0: Yeah. It doesn't sound like a great plan, not only from the debt aspect, but also the timeline aspect. So I'm just wondering, there's no colleges in Jackson or near Jackson or in your state
1: to do it locally,
0: to cheaper. Do this at all. Yeah.
2: There is, but it's in person and, that would take away from my current income. And, I do have bills, which would be the only reason I couldn't do
0: for
2: that.
0: For sure. What does that option look like? I'm just curious. Would it take you 2 years to complete or is it four?
2: It would be probably about four, yes, ma'am.
0: Okay. And do they offer any tracks of having classes at night that if you did go work full time and then you were a student?
2: No, ma'am.
0: It would have to be during the day?
2: Yes, ma'am.
0: Okay. Yeah, I don't know. I mean, yeah, Jason, in good faith, I couldn't tell you. And I mean, the jump in income it's good, right? But it's not double, right? What you would make. And if it takes you 6 years to complete and then actually, I mean, you won't see that money for.
1: Yeah. I'm wondering, can you just stack cash for 2 years and then pursue this?
2: Potentially. And as of right now, I'm on track to,

0: So Ask Ramsey is our free AI tool that is built and trained on proven Ramsey principles. And we now have so many people and they're asking questions, George. So we can actually start to see some trends of questions people are asking.
1: It's fun. It's like being able to see people's Google searches.
0: But yes, I know.
1: It's financial.
0: But there's a lot around insurance and investing. And so one of the main questions is, how do I know how much house I can afford based on my salary and financial situation? So again, insurance and investing was asked a lot, but I just saw here the most asked question is around buying a home. So the core rule here is that your monthly mortgage payment should never exceed 25% of your monthly take home pay. And that 25% will include your principal, interest, property taxes, homeowners insurance, PMI, HOA fees. All of that is included in that 25%. And why we say that a fourth of your take home pay is so that it frees up the rest of your money. 75% of the money that you have then can be going towards debt. If you have consumer debt, you can be using it for investing or saving. And so what happens is people can quickly get into a home and it's 50% of their take home pay and they just don't have a lot left when it comes to even just food, right? And paying
1: basic
0: bills.
1: It's a burden instead of a blessing.
0: That's right.
1: And so that's why it's conservative. It's so that you have more money left over to pay off the mortgage early, invest for college, go on vacation, upgrade the car, so you actually have a life instead of just a house. So Ask Ramsey is a great tool, can help you determine how much house you can afford based on your specific financial situation. Go check it out for yourself. Ask your question today. Go to RamseySolutions.com or click the link in the description if you're on podcast or YouTube.
0: Yeah, it's a, have you gone on it a lot, George?
1: Oh, I use it a lot. It's fun. It's my
0: great.
1: Only friend is I just chat with Ask Ramsey because it'll talk back to me.
0: And it talks to you, gives you some encouragement.
1: It's maybe. The only one who wants to nerd out with me. Like let's crunch some numbers.
0: Are you wondering about this? Those are always my follow-up. I love the follow-ups of like, have you thought about this?
1: Oh,
0: and you're like,
1: yeah.
0: Show me more. Tell me more. We love it. All right, let's go to Mary in Tulsa, Oklahoma. Hi, Mary. Welcome to the show.
2: Hi. Thank you so much for taking my call.
0: Absolutely. How can we help?
2: Well, I am $178,000 in debt, and that probably another $20,000 will be added to that by the end of the year.
0: Ooh.
2: I make about $125,000 a year, between $120,000 and $125,000. And I'm kind of wondering, the problem is my monthly cash flow. So it's getting ahead as it stands. I'm an LLC, and I am not currently taking out enough for taxes, and that just keeps adding every year. So I'm wondering if it's time to consider bankruptcy.
1: No.
0: Oh, wow.
2: Okay. Good.
1: For 1,000 reasons. But number one, you're not going to be able to discharge the IRS debt in bankruptcy.
0: How much do you owe in taxes?
2: Oh, goodness. I owe $46,000 in back taxes, and I have yet to file 2025, which will be the most likely additional $20,000 by the end of the year.
0: Oh, that's where that $20,000 came from. Okay. Did that $46,000 count in your $178,000, that number you gave us?
2: Yes.
0: Okay.
1: What's the other debt?
2: So the other debt is $100,000, well, about $96,000 in student loans. And then I have probably $35,000 in credit card debt. I'm paying $2,500 a month right now on credit cards, $500 to a debt relief program, which would only take about $20,000. So since bankruptcy is not an option, I'm wondering, should I throw my money at my credit cards that the debt relief would not take and increase my monthly cash inflow, or do I just need to crunch it and focus on taxes?
0: Well, the IRS always gets moved to the front of your debt snowball.
2: Okay.
0: So unless, which I don't know if you can, if you want to go try to get a loan for that 46, pay off the IRS, and then you just owe a credit union instead of the IRS, it's probably a better deal. And if that's the case, then you'll just put that in your debt snowball.
1: The issue is that debt relief company tanked your credit. So I don't know if anyone's going to give you a dollar at this point, because that's how these companies work. They tell you to stop paying on the debts, give us that money instead. Collections comes after you, and they try to settle with collections.
2: Yes.

0: So have you talked to the IRS yet?
1: 5 months in. I haven't. I'm on a payment plan with film. So
0: that's what I wanted to know.
1: So I'm good with that. But it's the now taking out current taxes to not get more in debt.
2: Yeah, that's right. Yeah, you need to start paying your quarterlies, especially here in 2026, Mary. Have you done that already? Like, have you set that up for this calendar year?
1: No, I'm taking out, my CPA takes out monthly payroll, and they take out taxes there.
2: But they did not do that in 2025?
1: No, I did, just not enough, and which is why I've not filed yet, because I was kind of shocked at how much I owed in 2024. Even with my write-offs. So I've just not filed yet because I know I'm going to owe more in, and I can't pay right now.
0: Okay. How long have you had a CPA?
1: 2 years, 3 years.
0: And they didn't catch any of this?
1: No, they kind of send me an email, and they're like, let us know when you want to do payroll, so I'll just say, hey, let's do 2,000 payroll, or let's do 3,000, or whatever I was able to submit in billing, because I'm really bad about getting all my billing submitted. And that's kind of it. I'm not really even sure how much I need to be keeping out.
0: That's where I'm going. Do you need to fire your CPA?
2: I know, it sounds horrible.
0: What are they even doing for you? They're giving you zero advice. They're not telling you to withhold enough for taxes and pay your estimates. We're giving you more tax advice than your CPA has.
1: Okay.
0: Based on what you told us. Okay. I don't know, but
2: how much are you making a year, Mary?
1: 125.
2: You said that, I'm sorry.
1: 125.
2: Yeah, 125. Yeah. Okay.
0: What kind of business is this?
1: I'm a mental health therapist, and I'm an LLC, so I contract.
0: Okay. Well, you're not going to bankrupt on the student loans or the IRS, so this
2: is a moot point
0: anyways, and I wouldn't tell you to file anyways. You can clean this up, but it's going to take a lot of focus, and it's going to take some time.
1: Okay.
2: Are you able to pick up extra clients, Mary, and work more?
1: I'm really working at my max right now. I'm working about 6 days a week, and I'm a single mother, so I don't want to take that extra time from my child.
2: Okay. Yeah, well, I'm glad you're working that much. That's encouraging, because the income is going to be the thing that's going to matter probably the most in this situation. It's going to take you 4 to 5 years to kind of clean all this up.
0: You're going to be throwing thousands at the debt every month, and extra more than just the minimum payments. Otherwise, this is going to be a 10 to 20 year journey.
2: Are you on a really tight budget, Mary?
1: Yes, I am. I mean, I keep myself on a tight budget.
2: Good. How much margin do you have per month to throw at debt?
1: I have, after everything, all necessities, I have $1,400 a month left. I currently pay about $360 a month out of pocket for counseling, and if need be, I can forego that for a little bit.
2: Pause that for maybe a year or something if you need to. Yeah.
1: Okay.
2: Yeah, because I think the goal would be, gosh, even $2,000 a month, it's still going to be.
0: Because you're going to have about $200,000 to clean up, and so if you factor in, $24,000 a year, that's still 83 months. At $2,000 a month being thrown at the debts. Now, you're throwing a lot at the debts already. You said you had $2,500 in credit card payments, plus the IRS, plus the student loans. What do all those payments add up to a month?
1: Oh, goodness. Let's see. The IRS is $700. The credit is $2,500. And then the student loans are $1,000.
0: Okay, so $4,200 is already out the door every time you get paid. And my guess is you probably take home around $7,000 a month. If you factor in taxes?
1: On the low end, I bring home about 10 before taxes.
2: Okay.
0: And when you start factoring after taxes, I think what got us into hot water is forgetting that taxes are a part of the game. So
2: if
0: you make that 7, start paying those taxes, it'll help.
2: And the positive thing, Mary, is as you start paying off that lowest, even the credit card, that's going to free up a couple $100 a month to keep throwing at that. That's where the debt snowball momentum really happens. But yeah, you got a marathon ahead of you, Mary, but you can do this. You can do it.
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4: I'm Jeff Palermo, the Talk 107.3 Baton Rouge Newsroom. A bill awaiting the governor's signature is a measure that would eliminate the need for drivers to get an inspection sticker for their vehicle. It will be replaced by a $6 QR code that you would get in the mail, just like you get your registration sticker for your license plate. Stonewall Representative Larry Bagley says service station owners opposed his bill, citing the legislation will lead to a drop in business.
5: They kept fighting it and they kept losing that we might quit. And that may have happened until Governor Landry got involved. Once he got involved, it was all over.
4: According to analysis of Google search data, the most misspelled word in Louisiana is restaurant, which is interesting since the state is known for its great restaurants. According to unscrambler.com, the words business, schedule, definitely, and favorite are the other most misspelled words by Louisiana residents. That's a look at news. I'm Jeff Palermo, Talk 107.3 Baton Rouge.
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2: One of the best parts of our job is when we get to hear from people and their stories of how they are winning. 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Welcome to the show.
14: Hi. Thank you for taking my call.
2: Absolutely. How can we help?
14: So we are currently on baby step two, me and my husband, and we have a little over $100,000 in debt. We have personal loans, a credit card, and a truck payment. So my question is, which one do we start with? I know that baby step two calls for the lowest amount, but one of our loans has a lien on my car with it. So would that be where we start since it's such like a high risk loan? Or should we start with the credit card, which is the lowest amount?
0: What kind of loan is this? Is it like a title loan or is it a personal loan secured against the title, like from a credit union?
14: It's a personal loan.
0: Okay.
14: With a, yeah.
0: How much is that?
14: It's $18,000 now.
2: And what's your other debts? What do they amount to?
14: We have a credit card that's $13,000, a truck that's $36,000, a 401k loan for $15,000, and another personal loan for $28,000.
2: Okay.
0: What's the truck worth?
14: Well, looking on Kelly Blue Book, it's worth between like $22,000 and $25,000.
0: And do you guys have anything in liquid cash right now in the bank?
14: We have our $1,000 emergency fund. So okay.
2: How much do you guys make a year, Brittany?
14: Well, I'm a stay-at-home mom currently. I do go back to work during the summer at like a preschool. My husband, he makes roughly $90,000 to $95,000, and he made more, and we recently moved, and he took an unknown pay cut. So he was making more, and it was helping with the debt. But
0: you said an unknown pay cut?
14: Yes.
0: Like he didn't know?
14: It's the same.
0: That he would
14: be
0: making less?
14: Yeah, it was the same company. Yes, it was the same company and the same job position, but his job runs on like the routes and stuff. He delivers food for a living. And when he runs routes, he gets paid for certain things and it doesn't pay as much where we move to.
0: And he didn't know that ahead of time when he was, you know, signing the paperwork?
14: No.
0: Hmm. Well, you got $100,000 in debt and about $100,000 to pay off. The goal would be to get out from under this truck. What's the payment on that thing?
14: $620 a month.
2: Mm-hmm.
0: And what about the personal loan against the car?
14: The one with it's
0: $480
14: a month.
0: Wow. So right there, you'd free up a nice chunk of change if we got rid of
2: both
0: of those.
2: Just get rid of that truck, yeah.
0: What's the smallest debt that's up next based on the balance?
14: The smallest debt that is up next would be the credit card, and it's at $13,000.
2: And that's all on one credit card?
14: Yes, it's a bank credit card.
2: Okay. What were y'all using it for?
14: Well, it's max currently, but it was just used for groceries, gas, just kind of making up for the loss of income that he had when we moved. We moved about a year ago.
2: So you spent, okay.
0: But
2: so
0: then there's
2: every
0: like
2: month,
0: the personal
2: every
0: loan
2: month.
0: As well. What was that used for?
14: Which one? The lien?
0: Both of them.
14: On the car? One was for our old house where we lived. We used it to do renovations and fixing it up. And when we sold it, we didn't sell it for what we wanted to be able to pay that one back. And then the other one was for moving costs and just catching up on everything.
2: What caused you guys to move?
14: Well, it was kind of free choice move. We decided that we wanted to, and the job, we do move for work as well.
2: You moved for work, but you get paid less?
14: It was unexpected though. Like he was told that he would be making about the same amount as he did. And then when we got moved and everything settled in, it just kind of lowered. It's not a huge significant amount, but it's definitely enough to notice.
2: Like $1,000 a month?
14: Yeah, around that, yeah.
2: Which is what you guys are used to living on, which caused the $13,000 in credit card debt. $1,000 a month that you lost.
0: Are you guys in the hole every month right now, or do you have enough to cover all the bills and debt payments and have anything left over?
14: We have somewhat left over. I'd say we have between like $300 and $500 left over every month.
0: Okay. So the goal now is to do a detailed budget and to find all the money we can in this $95,000 income and then some. That might mean he's working a second job and you're picking up more work and you guys tag team and he high fives you on the way in and you go to work. Because right now we need a couple of $1,000 a month to throw at this debt.
14: Yes.
0: That's the only way out. I mean, and again, getting out of that truck is going to be a real blessing if you can find the amount you're underwater on, about $10,000, and then sell it. Do you guys have any other vehicle you could use right now?
14: No.
0: That's your one car
2: you only
0: for
2: have
0: the family?
2: One car?
14: Well, there's a car with my lien on it and then the truck payment in the truck. So we have two vehicles, but both of them, one has a lien and one's a loan for a car.
2: Right, but if you got rid of the truck and you took it down from 36,000 to 10,000 and you were a one car family for a bit, that would be, you could do that.
14: Okay.
2: I mean, are you both on the same page that this is just crazy and you're never ever going to touch debt again?
14: Yes.
2: Do you both feel that? He feels that too?
14: Yes.
2: Okay. Yeah, so I mean, this is going to be this will be a journey, Brittany, and it's going to create a lot of sacrifice for you guys. Meaning like that kind of thing, right? You're taking from 36 to 10, right? And that's a sacrifice, but for 1 year, 2 years, until maybe we save up some cash on the side and buy a crappy $5,000 car for him, like that's what it's going to be, you know? So like there has to be something drastic that changes from a lifestyle perspective and income perspective. And it's going to cause you guys to be really, really uncomfortable. And it's going to be hard. It's going to be really hard, but it's doable. That's the wild thing is that you guys may look up and be like, okay, maybe he can actually, work longer and pick up some more routes and bring in an extra $2,000 a month. And then Brittany on the weekends, you're working somewhere, you know, bringing in $2,000 a month. And that's an extra $4,000. Just, you know what I'm saying? Like it's these opportunities, but it costs time. It costs energy. You guys are going to be really tired, but it's not your whole lives. It is going to be for a season of your life, probably 2 to 3 years. But then you look on the other end of this, George, and it's like, okay, we did it. But the only way out is that.
0: Yeah.
2: That's the hard thing. I wish there was an easy button.
0: Well, you tried those easy buttons and there were shortcuts into more debt. And so now we got to do it the hard way, which is make more, spend less, use the margin to knock out the next smallest debt and the next smallest debt. So no, the lien doesn't need to go to the top of the debt snowball. You just need to put these all in the debt snowball and attack the little one with a vengeance.
2: Yep.
0: And cut your lifestyle down to nothing.
2: And the good thing is too, you know, like once that credit card, because I'm sure the interest rate is 25-28%, who knows? You know, once that's paid off, you know, the interest and the payment, right, is freed up. So that's a couple, you know, hopefully $100, right, that you keep throwing at the other debt. And so you'll start to get some momentum, but it's going to be a trip around the sun, George.
0: It's a stark reminder. It's so easy to go into debt in America today.
2: So easy.
0: At every corner, you can rob the 401k, get the personal loan, max out the credit card, get a lien against your card, even if it's paid off. And then it's so hard to get out.
2: Take a little bit of an income, setback and you just fill it in with the credit card and you just keep on moving. I mean, you see how it happens, right?
0: The problem is even when you make more, it doesn't necessarily mean that you're going to save more.
2: No.
0: Or have more because your lifestyle creeps up with it.
2: That's right.
0: And we find that a third of people making six figures, it's even edging up to about half now, are paycheck to paycheck.
2: Yeah.
0: And
2: filling up.
0: Here's a good example. You guys are making great money, well above the average household income in America, and there's not much to show for it because of all these debt payments. So that would give me some anger and urgency to get out of this once and for all for your family, for those kids, for your future. You guys are worth that. So find whatever income you can, cut whatever expenses you can, and get on the same page and get on a plan to go never again.

0: 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I am Jade Warshaw. 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
4: It is time for the Teacher Leader Summit. 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
8: 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Remember the Lord your God, for it is he who gives you the ability to produce wealth and so confirms his covenant, which he swore to your ancestors as it is today. Zig Ziglar said, rich people.

0: people have small TVs and big libraries. And poor people have small libraries and big TVs.
1: Sick burn from Zig.
0: There you R.I.P. go. What you value. And he was a, you know, big in the 80s and 90s world. Do you remember those big
1: The old school big TVs. The gigantic box. I don't even know how you got it into your house. They look like they were 2,000 pounds.
0: I know. Oh, man. Too good. All right. Let's head to Noah in Springfield, Missouri. Hi, Noah. Welcome to the show.
2: Hi. Thank you all for taking the call.
0: Absolutely. How can we help?
2: Well, I'm 19 and I'm looking at buying a house at the end of the year. And I just wanted to see what you guys would do in my situation.
0: Well, nice. Why are you wanting to buy?
2: Well, I'm thinking $200,000 is the max that I can buy. I have 34 and a half grand saved up. I'll make another $8,000. That's base pay minus my monthly expenses by the end of November. The big bulk of my money are in CDs. They don't expire until the end of November. I got a credit score of 741.
0: Okay. What kind of consumer debt do you have, Noah?
2: None.
0: Zero debt. Amazing. What are you making a year? Or you said $8,000 a month is what you're bringing home?
1: You said that's how much you can add to the down payment fund?
2: Yeah. So I'll make that. I'll make another $8,000 in 5-6 months.
1: What do you make a month? What's your after-tax income monthly?
2: 21 or 2200.
1: That's how much you make per month?
2: Yes.
1: So you're making like 24 a year take home?
2: No, it's 41 grand a year.
1: Okay. So you're talking, I'm just confused on the math.
2: I budget for, get paid bi-monthly, so 1100 a paycheck, base pay.
1: And that's two times a month?
2: Yes.
1: Okay. That's 200 a month.
0: Yeah. Did you get a big tax refund?
2: No.
1: Well, here's our housing parameter, Noah, just so you understand. We recommend the mortgage payment be no more than a quarter of your after-tax monthly income on a 15-year fixed-rate mortgage. So I just crunched the numbers here for you on our mortgage calculator. A $200,000 home with $42,000 down on a 15-year fix, you're looking at about $1,700 out of your
2: $2,200. Okay.
1: So that is, you're going to be poor. You're going to have $200 left over to basically fund everything else in your life. So you're not ready to buy a home, and I don't think you're in desperate need of a home. Are you living with family right now or renting?
2: I'm rent-free with family right now.
1: Okay. I would work on your income. That's going to be your greatest wealth-building tool. It's going to give you the ability to buy a home one day and afford the mortgage payment. But right now, you should be focused on how can I make more in my career.
2: Okay.
0: Yeah, because that monthly payment's going to be kind of your make or break, Noah, just on what you really can afford. And if you keep saving up a big down payment, that'll be great because hopefully you'll continue to get raises, you know, over the next few years. And I wouldn't rush into the housing market. When you're ready to buy a home, that's going to be a great time, but it may be in another 3 to 4 years, and that's okay. And you can rent in the meantime. Where you are, but and when these CDs expire, I would take them out of CDs and I would put them in a high yield savings account. Our friends at Fairwinds Credit Union that's a great place to open an account. You can get a free checking account and they have a great high yield savings option too. And so I would put my money in there versus a CD and just keep piling money because you do want a fully funded emergency fund as well on top of your down payment. So some of that $34,000 can be set aside as an emergency fund and just continue. Yeah. I mean, I would say I love the motivation that you have, Noah, and where you are financially is amazing. Like the fact you have no debt, the fact you have $34,000 saved and you have a goal that you're working towards for this home. Like all of this is so great. And so I would say, I wouldn't be as urgent as maybe you are and give yourself a little bit of time to get that income up.
2: Okay, so just rent in the meantime?
1: Yeah, just rent or keep living with family. I mean, you're 19. I would just focus on what can I do to grow this career, grow this income so I can speed up this process.
0: Yep.
1: But you're on the right path.
0: Well done. All right, let's go to Nathan in Rochester, New York. Hi, Nathan. Welcome to the show.
3: Hi, thank you for having me.
0: Absolutely. How can we help?
3: So about 9 months ago, I bought a truck for about $29,000. I sat down recently, looked at everything again. I still owe $29,000 on it and been making my payments every month, and I need help trying to figure out how to get out of this situation.
1: Mm. What's the interest rate?
3: 14%.
1: Well, that'll do it.
0: Ouch.
1: The interest payment you're making is probably as much as your monthly payment, so they're just washing each other out.
3: Mm-hmm.
0: How much can you sell it for, Nathan?
3: I just got it quoted for $17,500.
1: Why is it so low? Did you roll over negative equity?
3: No, I did not.
0: Was it for a trade-in or a personal sale? And where'd you get it quoted?
3: It was at a local dealership. Okay. I was just trying to figure out what I could get it for, and they evaluated it at $17,500.
0: Yeah.
1: Who's they? The dealership?
3: The dealership, yes.
1: Well, that's the worst place to get it valued. I would look at the private party value on Kelley Blue Book, because there is no way a $29,000 car 9 months later is worth $17,000.
0: No, it should be more like 22-ish, probably.
1: Now, obviously, you got screwed on this deal, so they may have sold you a $17,000 car for $29,000, for all I know. I'm especially charging you 14% interest. Was your credit just shot?
3: No, I don't remember exactly what it was, but it was around the high 780s.
1: How did you get a 14% in? I mean, I just don't understand that.
3: Yeah, I don't.
1: Do you
3: know.
1: Have any other debt?
3: Like everything? No, I do not. It's that. So when I bought the truck, I was at my job. I was making $28 an hour. And then at the end of the beginning of this year, my whole company got let go. And I've taken a almost $7 pay cut at my current job.
1: What are you making now?
3: The base salary. Right around $21.62 an hour.
1: Okay, so about $45,000 a year, probably.
3: Correct.
1: Okay. Well, this truck needs to go, and so you might need to save up the amount you're underwater on just to get rid of it, and that would still be worth it. And you go get you a beater car to get you from A to B in the meantime, until you can save up and buy something used in cash. But there's no other way to get out of the payments.
3: That plus all like the insurance. Come 21, my insurance is around $300 a month.
1: Yeah, that's expensive for a young guy. A lot of risk for the insurance companies.
3: Yep, and with the gas and everything, at the end of every month, I'm scrunching up pennies to try and.
1: If your credit score is still good, I'd go down to your local credit union and see if they can give you a loan for the difference you're underwater on. But still, try to get top dollar for it. That might be private party. Right. 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Just see how small you can make that gap you're underwater on. Get a loan for the difference plus some to get you a beater car from A to B, and you'll be out of this thing and be able to save up. And
0: your payments are you're going to feel the difference of what you're doing now, and it's not making a dent, right, versus a $12,000 loan from that you pay off the difference and then go get a beater car.
1: It'll have a lower interest rate.
0: Yes.
1: For sure.
0: And
1: what's your payment right now?
3: I'm paying $586 a month.
1: Ouch. Plus the $300 in interest. So you're going
0: to
1: be.
0: And it's not even doing a dent to the loan. That just hurts.
1: Well, you're probably paying $586 in interest. So every month, it's just. It's not moving the needle on the balance. And so that's the issue.
3: I looked at the loan. It was like $11.14 a day on interest.
1: Ouch.
0: Gosh. Yeah. And Nathan, remember this rule of thumb, too. That what you have in motors and wheels should be no more than half of your annual take-home pay. And you exceeded that, getting a $30,000 truck while making $45,000 a year. So keep those vehicles below that so that you don't get stuck in the situation again. Thanks for the call. Thanks to everyone in the booth. George, thanks for a great show. And thank you, America. And remember, there's ultimately only one way to financial peace, and that's to walk daily with the Prince of Peace, Christ Jesus.

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3: From ABC News, I'm Mike Dubusky. Following her husband's recent diagnosis with bone cancer, Tulsi Gabbard now says she's stepping down as Director of National Intelligence.
4: In recent months, Gabbard and the Trump administration appeared out of sync, sending mixed messages ahead of the war with Iran. Gabbard is now the fourth cabinet member to leave the administration in 3 months. All have been women. Her last day will be the end of June.
3: ABC's Christiane Cordero in Washington. The Department of Justice is now vowing to appeal a judge's decision to dismiss its case against Kilmar Abrego Garcia. The Justice Department had charged him with human smuggling, but now a judge says that case was an example of vindictive prosecution. Abrego Garcia was the man who was improperly deported to El Salvador last year. The DOJ also facing a second federal lawsuit now against its proposed anti-weaponization fund. ABC's Peter Haralambos has that story.
5: The Department of Justice's attempt to launch an anti-weaponization fund has sparked accusations of self-dealing and a bipartisan uproar over the possible use of taxpayer money to pay rioters who attacked the Capitol on January 6th. In a new lawsuit filed Friday, a coalition of nonprofits alleged the fund bypassed Congress's authority over federal spending and violated the 14th Amendment.
3: NASCAR fans are remembering the life of Kyle Busch, who died suddenly yesterday at the age of 41. 911 tapes reveal he was coughing up blood before being hospitalized. ABC's Alex Stone says he had been scheduled to race this weekend.
6: At the Coca-Cola 600, the cars have stickers honoring Busch. Many of them will over the weekend. The Indy 500, they're going to be honoring him. He won the Brickyard 400 in 2015 and 2016. But there are going to be remembrances on and off the track over the weekend. It's going to be quite visible. This is a big deal in the world of NASCAR. As one NASCAR racer said today, this was their Kobe Bryant who died, that he was a giant figure.
3: You're listening to ABC News.
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7: One of our listeners has just spotted an accident on Florida Boulevard eastbound, just east of South Flannery Road. It's got the left lane blocked. We're getting word of an accident now on I-10 westbound, just past the Rhema exit heading toward Lafayette. Very slow on I-10 eastbound, starting at Lobdell, crossing the bridge from Port Allen to downtown.
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9: This is a Bloomberg Money Minute. Wall Street today wrapping up an eighth week in a row of gains, the longest weekly winning streak in 3 years, pushing the Dow to a fresh all-time high thanks to hopes for a lasting peace between the U.S. and Iran. The Dow today up 294 points, half a percent higher. The Nasdaq up 51, the S&P added 28. The Federal Reserve and the FDIC today finding no problems in the so-called living wills of the nation's biggest banks, showing how they would react in the event of an unforeseen financial crisis or a bank failure. The AI company Anthropic, maker of the Claude chatbot, wrapping up another round of funding. It'll give it a valuation above $900 billion. That puts it ahead of top rival OpenAI. And the Force is strong in this one. Disney's The Mandalorian and Grogu, the first new Star Wars film to play in theaters in 7 years, took in a staggering $12 million at the box office. That was just in previews last night. Tom Busby, Bloomberg Radio.
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15: I'm CBS News correspondent Cammy McCormick, and this is Good Night and Good Luck, a production of CBS News Radio. CBS did not start out as a juggernaut of media. William Paley, son of cigar company owner Sam Paley, bought 16 radio stations called United Independent Broadcasters and soon changed the name to the Columbia Broadcasting System. By 1929, the CBS network became the largest regular chain of broadcasting stations across the country. Here, Paley wishes his staff a Merry Christmas in 1929.
40: My best wishes are with you for the coming year. 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
15: News wasn't a major part of the network at its beginnings. Entertainment was the focus with performers of the day, as showcased in this Bing Crosby excerpt from 1931.
41: So, offering Bing Crosby in the popular song of the day, just one more chance.

0: In 1932, news became a bigger focus for the network, starting with a live coverage of events like the Republican National Convention that year.
1: We have been broadcasting from the Chicago Stadium, the convention hall of the Republican National Committee on the National Convention.
0: However, radio is both a source of journalism and entertainment for listeners came into conflict one fateful night on October 30th, 1938.
2: Ladies and gentlemen, we interrupt our program of dance music to bring you a special bulletin from the Intercontinental Radio News. At 20 minutes before 8 Central Time, Professor Farrell of the Mount Jennings Observatory, Chicago, Illinois, reports observing several explosions of incandescent gas occurring at regular intervals on the planet Mars.
0: If you tuned in late that night, you might have had reason for concern, but this was not a news report. Intercontinental Radio News was made up. Listeners were hearing Orson Welles' audio drama, The War of the Worlds, about a fictionalized alien invasion.
2: The spectroscope indicates the gas to be hydrogen and moving toward the Earth with enormous velocity. Professor Pearson of the observatory at Princeton confirms Farrell's observation and describes the phenomenon as, quote, like a jet of blue flame shot from a gun, unquote.
0: At the time, the New York Times reported that the broadcast spawned a wave of mass hysteria, but more recent analysis says this may have been a reaction from newspapers to the upstart medium of radio. Welles apologized the next morning. Scripted dramas like The War of the Worlds filled the radio waves, and many of them featured prominent Hollywood performers. Here in a recreation of a 1943 performance of Sorry, Wrong Number, Agnes Moorehead, who is best known today for her role as Adora on Bewitched, reacts as she overhears a phone conversation she shouldn't have.
3: Hello!
4: Remember, George, make it quick. Our client doesn't wish her to suffer long.
5: I'll use a knife, then.
4: Yes, a knife will do very well. And remember afterwards, remove her rings and bracelets and the jewelry in the bureau drawer. Our client wishes it to look like simple robbery.
5: I know. Don't worry. I never muff a job like this. Everything's okay. I never...
3: Oh, how awful. How unspeakably awful.
0: Sports was also a major part of the network. This excerpt from the last game of the season in 1939 even offers up a studio sponsorship.
6: The first half of the fourth inning just concluded. There's no score in the ball game. And before the last half of the fourth inning gets underway, we're going to give you the lineups and then turn you over to your Wheaties play-by-play announcer, Walter Johnson.
0: The biggest sports stars of the day appeared on air. Here's Babe Ruth defending the amount of publicity he received back in 1939 for visiting with sick children.
7: Babe, you've had more publicity than the Prince of Wales. You like it?
8: Well, I'll tell you about that. I wouldn't be human if I didn't like small write-ups for my home runs. But I don't like the papers to say that I see sick and crippled kids to get my name in the headlines. That's all wrong. I'm strong for the kids. I know them, and they know me. Publicity can't make a fella smack the old apple or play good ball. If he does that, he'll get publicity anyway.
0: CBS played a key role in a phenomenon that would change how presidents could interact directly with the public. President Franklin D. Roosevelt addressed the nation in a series of radio talks, and CBS helped frame the broadcasts as intimate conversations by calling them fireside chats. Newsman Robert Trout first used the term, suggested to him by Harry Butcher, a CBS vice president in Washington. Here's an excerpt from a fireside chat, including an introduction by Trout, from October 12, 1937.
9: Seated at his desk in the White House in Washington, the President of the United States addresses the nation in another of his fireside chats.
10: My friends, this afternoon I have issued a proclamation calling a special session of the Congress to convene on Monday, November 15th, 1937.
0: Any CBS radio retrospective has to include Arthur Godfrey. His more relaxed conversational style of broadcasting was a big change from those early big booming voices of radio's earliest days. Godfrey got his start covering President Roosevelt's funeral service in Washington on April 14th, 1945.
11: God give me strength to do this. These horses. Now, here's the caisson beneath us now. And there is the flag-draped coffin.
0: His genuine strain to overcome his emotions during a time of national mourning catapulted him into radio stardom. President Roosevelt died just as World War II was nearing its end. When we come back, we will look at the man that revolutionized broadcast journalism during the war, Edward R. Murrow.
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9: I'm CBS News Radio correspondent Cammie McCormick. World War II changed so many things, but at CBS, it changed how news was transmitted in many ways. Instead of newspaper reporters reading their stories into a microphone, CBS journalists were on the ground reporting what was happening as it happened.
10: I left London early morning. My assignment was a practice flight with Coastal Command bullfighters carrying rocket projectiles. We flew before the sun while formations of Allied heavy bombers crossed us, coming from the southwest.
9: Today, Edward R. Murrow is regarded as practically the patron saint of broadcast journalism. One of the industry's most prominent awards is named in his honor. But Murrow wasn't always a newsman. He started his career as director of talks and education for CBS in 1935. And he even introduced an edition of the Saturday Night Swing Club in 1937.
11: And so we say goodnight to Stefan Grappelli and Yango Reinhardt and their quintet of the Hot Club of France. They have been playing for you from the Bricktop Cabaret in Montmartre, Paris. This is Ed Murrow speaking and saying, swing it, America.
9: Murrow was charged by CBS with finding experts throughout Europe who could appear on radio. Those connections proved invaluable to the network when Adolf Hitler annexed Austria on March 13, 1938. On that date, the nation's longest-running newscast, the World News Roundup, was born. Bob Trout anchored the daily reports from New York while Murrow reported from Europe.
12: Tonight, the world trembles, torn by conflicting forces. Throughout this day, event has crowded upon event.

0: Captain seems to know just when he will get here, but most people expect him sometime after 10 o'clock tomorrow morning. It's, of course, obvious after one glance at Vienna that a tremendous reception is being prepared.
1: The reporters who came to be known as the Murrow Boys brought America as close to the front lines as they had ever been. Here is Marvin Kalb, the last of the Murrow Boys, describing Murrow's approach.
2: There was Murrow in London, Bill Shirer in Berlin, Eric Sevride in Paris. He had pulled together a special group, I call them scholar journalists, who understood the history of the area that they were talking about. They understood the language. They were interested in it.
1: But in the late 1930s, the United States hadn't yet entered the war. That changed December 7th, 1941, when Japan attacked Pearl Harbor in Hawaii.
3: We interrupt this program to bring you a special news bulletin. The Japanese have attacked Pearl Harbor, Hawaii, by air, President Roosevelt has just announced. The attack also was made on all naval and military activities on the principal island of Oahu.
1: CBS anchor John Daly later remembered breaking the news on air.
4: I was standing out there in the newsroom, looking over the machines, waiting for any last-minute things that came in, and this Pearl Harbor announcement hit. And I came in and broke into the Philharmonic concert to announce that Pearl Harbor had been attacked.
1: Americans continued to be riveted by Murrow's reports from the front lines. This report from the bombing raids on Berlin became one of the most well-known accounts of the war.
5: Berlin was a kind of orchestrated hell, a terrible symphony of light and flame. It isn't a pleasant kind of warfare. The men doing it speak of it as a job. Yesterday afternoon, when the tapes were stretched out on the big map, all the way to Berlin and back again, a young pilot with old eyes said to me, "I see we're working again tonight." That's the frame of mind in which the job is being done. The job isn't pleasant. It's terribly tiring. Men die in the sky while others are roasted alive in their cellars. Berlin last night wasn't a pretty sight. In about 35 minutes, it was hit with about three times the amount of stuff that ever came down on London in a night-long blitz. This is a calculated, remorseless campaign of destruction.
1: Descriptions of the brutality of war did not end there. Edward R. Murrow was the first Allied war correspondent to report from the liberation of the Buchenwald concentration camp on April 12, 1945.
6: When I entered, men crowded around, tried to lift me to their shoulders. They were too weak. Many of them could not get out of bed. As I walked down to the end of the barracks, there was applause from the men too weak to get out of bed. It sounded like the hand clapping of babies. As we walked out into the courtyard, a man fell dead. Two others, they must have been over 60, were crawling towards the latrine. I saw it, but will not describe it. In another part of the camp, they showed me the children, hundreds of them. Some were only six. One rolled up his sleeve, showed me his number. It was tattooed on his arm. D-6030 it was. The others showed me their numbers. They will carry them till they die.
1: Murrow thought some Americans might be skeptical or upset by his reporting on the horrors of concentration camps.
6: I pray you to believe what I have said about Buchenwald. I have reported what I saw and heard, but only part of it. If I have offended you by this rather mild account of Buchenwald, I am not in the least sorry.
1: Last of the Murrow Boys, Marvin Kalb, said that Murrow always aimed to be succinct in life and on radio. Kalb recalls his visit to Murrow's office for his job interview.
2: Behind his desk, as I recall, was a plaque on which was written, "If I had more time, I would write you a shorter letter, Cicero."
1: By May, there was VE Day, and by August, the Japanese surrendered after the atomic bombings of Hiroshima and Nagasaki.
7: Japan has signed the documents of surrender. In Tokyo Bay, aboard the battleship Missouri, the Japanese foreign minister put his signature to the paper ending the Second World War. This is Bob Trout in New York, switching you first to the USS Ancon.
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4: I'm Andrew Greenstein in the Talk 107.3 Baton Rouge Newsroom. This Memorial Day weekend is going to be a wet one. Chanel Stigger, a meteorologist with the National Weather Service, says rain chances are higher tomorrow and Sunday, and they drop off for Monday just in time for your backyard barbecue. She says the clouds and rain will ultimately make it more comfortable to be outside once it does dry out.
5: The clouds and rain are going to help keep the temperatures a little bit in check, so we'll be looking at temperatures that are actually near average.
4: Memorial Day weekend means another click-it or ticket enforcement operation on Louisiana's roadways. Greg Fisher with the Louisiana Highway Safety Commission says if avoiding the $50 ticket isn't enough of an incentive for you to wear your seatbelt, being able to survive a crash should be.
6: There are going to be crashes that are bad enough, but the data tells us that you have a much better chance of surviving a crash with your belt on, even if it is a serious crash.
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8: The congestion on eastbound I-10 as you make your way across the bridge coming into downtown from Port Allen. Heading from Lovedale to Ascension Parish, add on an extra 20 minutes of drive time. We also have some congestion on I-10 West, just past Rama, heading toward Whiskey Bay. If you see traffic problems, dial pound 250, keyword Baton Rouge Traffic. I'm Lisa Bakke.
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12: Talk with Congressman Troy Carter about holding elections for unconstitutional districts. Rewind the clock 4 years ago, and we let things ride with Congressman Graves. Did we do it wrong then?
13: No, we didn't do it wrong then. We applied the principle that's generally applied all over the country.
12: And it wasn't 24, it was 22, though, because Congressman Fields was elected in 24.
13: Yeah, that's what I said
12: right.
13: 4 years ago.
12: Okay, 4 years ago. Yeah.
13: I said 4 years ago.
12: Bad, I thought you said 24. All right, so...
13: No, that's okay. No, I said 4 years
12: ago. So we did that's it okay. Right by allowing to move forward with an unconstitutional district.
13: Yeah, no, we did it right because you roll the dice with confusion and causing a conflict with the electorate when you do this in the middle of an election because people are already engaging. This is not my rule. It's referred to a Purcell rule across the country where the courts have said it's too close. So we'll fix it. No, I don't think they did it wrong before. I think we're doing it wrong now.
12: That was just a taste of the conversation with Troy Carter, and it was brought to you by the folks at Mathurin's. 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
14: Early showers and thunderstorms tonight will taper late. It will remain mostly cloudy and muggy with a low temperature of 73 degrees. More of the same as we move into the Memorial Day weekend, though, starting off Saturday with a little bit of sunshine and rising into the upper 80s. Showers and thunderstorms will pop in the afternoon. Rain coverage around 70%. Even more widespread showers and thunderstorms on Sunday. This keeps our high temperature in the lower 80s. Memorial Day also figures to be busy on radar with numerous showers and thunderstorms, a low of 71, a high of 83, and the active pattern will continue straight through next week. Josh Eaches with the Storm Station Forecast, WBRZ Channel 2.
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15: I'm CBS News Chief Washington Correspondent Major Garrett. The period after World War II was quite a bit different from the tumultuous start of the network shortly before the Great Depression and the war itself. The Cold War was a period of simmering fear, and that fear bubbled over when Wisconsin Republican Senator Joseph McCarthy claimed to have lists of communists working for the U.S. government and held hearings to have government workers testify about their political beliefs. Edward R. Murrow made this editorial for the CBS News television program See It Now in 1954.
16: The actions of the junior senator from Wisconsin have caused alarm and dismay amongst our allies abroad and given considerable comfort to our enemies. And whose fault is that? Not really his. He didn't create this situation of fear. He merely exploited it, and rather successfully. Cassius was right. The fault, dear Brutus, is not in our stars, but in ourselves.
15: Marvin Kalb, the last of the Murrow boys, was hired by CBS News to cover the Soviet Union in 1957.
17: We lived in another era when radio was a major educational force to sustain American democracy. It's terribly important. Murrow learned the value American democracy by comparing it to what it is that was happening in Germany in the late 1930s. When Murrow took on McCarthy in 1954.
15: As the Cold War continued, one of the pivotal moments was the Cuban Missile Crisis in October of 1962. Correspondent Richard C. Hotlett received word from the United Nations as the standoff came to a close.
18: Let's switch now to our UN correspondent, Richard C. Hotlett.
19: United Nations are delighted, shocked, or still disbelieving at what one of them called the greatest diplomatic defeat the Soviet Union has suffered since the Cold War began. The Cubans here are not available for comment, and the Soviets are saying nothing before First Deputy Premier Veve Kuznetsov arrives in New York this evening.
15: And then, there was November 22nd, 1963.
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21: President Kennedy and Governor John Connally of Texas were both hit by a would-be assassin's bullet as they toured downtown Dallas in an open automobile a short while ago.
15: CBS News Radio's Alan Jackson is believed to be one of the first to announce that the president had been shot. Before the wire services sent out word, Jackson came back on to make another announcement.
22: Ladies and gentlemen, the President of the United States is dead. John F. Kennedy has died of the wounds received in an assassination in Dallas less than an hour ago.
15: In 1964, Jackson reflected on what it was like to report that news.
22: It was something like 15 or 20 minutes later before the wires came through with the announcement that the President had died. Here was another great bit of awful agony in waiting out confirmation. You were fearful of having reported the death too soon. And on the other hand, you were hoping that maybe you had been wrong after all, but yet knowing that you couldn't be.
15: CBS News Radio was there for another major story of the 1960s,
0: the civil rights movement.
3: The marchers are now coming out of the church again, five abreast, and they're being confronted by Wilson Baker, Selma's public safety director.
5: I will not allow anyone to leave in this group, as long as this group is standing here.
3: The demonstrators are sitting down, and Baker now has his back turned to them. And Selma may be in for another long vigil. Murray Frobson, CBS News, Selma.
0: And then there was the historic moon landing on July 20th, 1969.
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24: The moon age began less than 2 hours ago when American astronauts radioed, "From the moon, the Eagle has landed." Around the world, waiting crowds broke into cheers, applause, and even a few tears.
0: However, with the success in the space program came failures. The explosion of the Challenger space shuttle in 1986.
25: This is Christopher Glenn at the Kennedy Space Center in Florida. There is a major problem which developed just a few seconds into the flight. We could see it happen. There seemed to be some kind of an explosion aboard the rocket. And all of a sudden, all communication with the spacecraft was lost.
0: And in 2013, the Columbia explosion.
26: I'm Peter King, live at the Kennedy Space Center. Shuttle Columbia was supposed to be touching down here in about a minute, but we have not heard, or I should say NASA Mission Control has not heard a word from anybody aboard the shuttle.
0: CBS News Radio was also there for the Persian Gulf War.
27: CBS News, this is David Jackson. The Persian Gulf War apparently has begun.
0: Conflict in the Middle East is a theme that continues through to today. We'll have more on that subject later in the program. But now, we're going to talk with CBS News business analyst Jill Schlesinger about the current state of the radio industry. Jill, what is the state of radio?
28: I've been with CBS now for 18 years. From the moment I walked through the doors, people told me that both radio and television would be gone in 3 or 5 years. And here we are 18 years later. But what we do know is that advertisers really wanted an ability to pinpoint who they were targeting. 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And I think that that's truly been the transformation.
0: So how does radio compete in that environment?
28: When I think about radio today, and I think about me being on, you know, 24 different radio stations every Monday, I know that people can actually really understand the power of that medium. 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
0: This is the end of CBS News Radio. So naturally the question comes, what's next?
28: You know, it's sort of a sadness for me because I really feel very much compelled by the way that radio has helped propel my own career. 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I've long learned that don't try to predict.
0: Up next, we look at a signature sound you've heard so many times, and then the attack that changed America forever. 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
11: In the early days, previously recorded material of any kind was not allowed on air. After World War II, that changed. Listeners began to hear recorded reports, and in the 1960s, a signature sound of the newscast was born. The first significant change came in the early 80s. Take a listen. Can you hear the difference? As we entered the 21st century, the sounder underwent a major overhaul. And not without some controversy. It was a more modern sound. The last change, a little more subtle, came about a dozen years ago. But there's one thing that never changed. That little chime, here we call it the bong, that means it's time for news. And when breaking news came and you needed someone to rely on with in-depth coverage and round-the-clock reporting, CBS News Radio was there when it mattered most.
13: I'm Dan Raviv. An airplane has hit the World Trade Center in New York City. There aren't many details at this time, but the World Trade Center, the Twin Towers, you'll recall, are about 110 stories tall. It appears that an airplane has hit the building somewhere around the 85th floor. There's a lot of smoke coming out of one of the Twin Towers of the World Trade Center. This is in the what's called the lower part of Manhattan, the southern part of the island of Manhattan.
11: WCBS Radio's Tom Kaminsky reported this from his helicopter to the network.
14: Most of the smoke is billowing up now to the south side of Tower Number 1, so it's a little bit difficult to determine exactly the impact point. I could tell you that whatever internal sprinkler system there is at the World Trade Center has certainly been activated, because the smoke that we could see at the impact point is still very dark, but the smoke toward the top 10 to 15 floors of Tower Number 1, that smoke is now white, and a lot of windows have been blown out on all four sides from about 15 to 20 stories up on Tower Number 1, but certainly that smoke is now white in nature. So there are fire crews just screaming into this area from every conceivable direction.
11: Not only were the Twin Towers hit, but soon after that report, the Pentagon was struck. And a plane intended for the U.S. Capitol was brought down by passengers in Shanksville, Pennsylvania. The 9/11 attacks led to military action in both Afghanistan and Iraq. Shortly after it was announced that U.S. forces had captured former Iraqi dictator Saddam Hussein in December of 2003, CBS Radio News correspondent Mark Noller filed this report from the White House.
2: First word that Saddam may have been captured reached President Bush yesterday afternoon at Camp David in a phone call from Defense Secretary Rumsfeld. Mr. Bush was back at the White House early this morning when he was informed a little after 5 a.m. that the information was firm, Saddam was in custody.
11: And then, in the dead of night in Afghanistan on May 2nd, 2011, the evening of the 1st here in the U.S., there was news of Osama bin Laden.
3: This is a CBS News special report. I'm Harley Carnes. CBS News has learned Osama bin Laden is dead. This is a headline we have waited a long time to be able to report. And we get the information from Stephen Hadley, the former National Security Advisor to President Bush, who has just told CBS News by telephone that he has it authoritatively, this is a quote from the White House, that bin Laden has been killed.
11: On the home front, CBS News Radio was on the ground in New Orleans as Hurricane Katrina devastated the region. On August 29th, 2005, Cammie McCormick rode out the hurricane in a hotel room.
5: What can only be described as bullet holes in the window in the room where I am at. You can hear the debris hit the window with a sort of ping.
11: And Jim Krasula described the storm's aftermath.
15: There is debris and bewilderment everywhere. National Guard troop transports are filled with people who've been rescued from their flooded homes. Military and rescue helicopters are buzzing overhead. Out-of-town visitors hauling suitcases or walking down the normally busy streets.
11: We've covered many storms over our long history, but nothing quite like Hurricane Katrina. With nearly 1,400 deaths, more than a million people displaced, and tens of billions of dollars in damage across the Gulf Coast. Coverage of natural disasters didn't end at U.S. borders. Lucy Craft in Tokyo felt her own walls shaking during the aftershocks of an 8.9 earthquake that would send a tidal wave over the Fukushima nuclear power plant.
16: Room is just shaking mildly now. We're shaking quite heavily before, but I can still hear the walls creaking. The TV announcers said to please remain calm and stay away from any falling objects. Of course, these days you go to put your books back on the shelf and you don't know when they're going to fall off again.
11: And Peter King was at the scene of the massive Haiti earthquake that CBS News estimates killed more than 300,000 people.
17: Six very wide, very deep holes dug out by a backhoe to be mass graves. And in front of me, a garbage truck that is picked up not just trash, but bodies as well. And just dropping to the ground, the body of a woman, she looks like she might not have been more than perhaps in her mid-20s, filled with blood, wrapped in a blood-stained sheet and clothing. It is one of the most horrible sights a human being can possibly witness, happening to another human being.
11: Next, we look back at the impact of COVID-19, both around the country and at our own network.
18: A milestone today in the worldwide spread of the coronavirus.
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0: As Americans, we celebrate all the things that make us different. So what is the thing that connects us? The thing that makes us Americans? It's simple. It's our shared belief that we are Americans. We the people of the United States, in order to form a more perfect union, establish justice, ensure domestic tranquility, provide for the common defense, promote the general welfare, and secure the blessings of liberty to ourselves and our posterity, do ordain and establish this Constitution for the United States of America. That belief that we each can be who we are and live the life we dream, in harmony with one another, in our system, written in the words of the Constitution. Know your Constitution. It's who you are. It's who we are.
21: Unity. It's an American thing. From AmericanThing.org.
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11: 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When the coronavirus pandemic spread, the entire world was impacted. 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
11: Veteran correspondent Steve Futterman has traveled the world for CBS News Radio. One of his last assignments for us took him to the Polish border with Ukraine, where he shared the harrowing stories of Ukrainian war refugees fleeing for safety.
29: Some have gone to extraordinary means to make it here to Poland.
30: 50 kilometers.
29: Do you walk?
30: Yes, 50 kilometers.
29: This 19-year-old was lucky. His friend was not.
30: My friend was alone, and he's dead now.
29: The Israeli-based humanitarian group Rescuers Without Borders has sent people here to the border town of Medika. We saw one refugee being treated.
30: He walked during 6 days. Now he's in very bad condition.
29: The injuries doctors are seeing show the determination and desperation of the refugees.
30: Open, broken legs.
29: Broken legs, and they're still walking.
30: They are still walking. At the camp.
29: Steve Futterman, CBS News, Medika, Poland.
31: For the latest on that Moscow situation, here's the story from Moscow by CBS News correspondent Marvin Kalb.
11: The last official Murrow boy, Marvin Kalb, was hired by Murrow in 1957 to become the Moscow bureau chief.
32: Western diplomats believe that the Khrushchev proposal today of withdrawing offensive weapons from...
11: I recently spoke with him about his life, Ed Murrow, and the legacy of CBS News Radio. Marvin, what's your What's your feeling about how things have changed, the progression from radio to television and now to the internet?
20: It has changed and put us in an unsteady, but at the same time, promising territory. I cannot simply dismiss the new technology as something introducing us only to uncertainty.
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20: In the new technology, some kernel of excitement and creativity and something at the end of the day that helps the American people understand what's going on in their country and in the world. However, while I do entertain that modest bit of optimism about the future, I must state my deepest concern about what has happened to American media. The kinds of stories that are run on major news broadcasts on occasion simply shock me, because they are not serious. They're not an attempt to uncover something new. It's kind of scoops, but they're not really scoops. They're sort of something, if you waited an hour, you would have gotten anyway. My concern is that with the new technology, we have introduced uncertainty into our economics and into our politics. And I go back to the Murrow principle of linking solid, unencumbered journalism, virile journalism, unafraid journalism, with the maintenance of American democracy, one tied intimately to the other. And Murrow sort of very much put that in my mind, I think in the minds of most of the reporters who worked at CBS. And we did have a feeling we were doing something special.
11: Marvin, at this point, I guess it's important to sort of encapsulate how CBS Radio News should be remembered.
20: CBS Radio News, in my opinion, ought to be remembered as the institution born in the early days of what became the Depression in the United States, followed so quickly by World War II and then a series of wars. And for me, CBS Radio will always be remembered as not only my professional birthplace. That's unimportant. What is important is that it set the tone. It created an institution of serious journalism, which helped the American people understand where they were day after day in connection with themselves, their country, and the world. And it was done with class, and it was done with depth, and it was done with a sense of importance. The work was important. We were doing something for journalism, but more important, we were doing something for American democracy.
11: Wise words from Marvin Kalb. And so, as we say our final goodbye, it seemed fitting to share these thoughts from the first host of the CBS World News Roundup, Robert Trout. Here he is in 1964, reflecting on the shutdown of one of the original CBS broadcast facilities, Studio 9 on Madison Avenue.
5: Now that we have come to the end of our look backward, one point stands out. 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Let us salute the words that, because time cannot be expanded, were not spoken again on this broadcast today. As the electric current dies and the microphones grow cold, as the lights are switched off,
11: as the lights are switched off and our microphones go cold for the last time for CBS on the radio, we leave you with the words of Edward R. Murrow.
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7: 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Dustin Gervais is the executive producer. Jamie Benson is the creative producer. 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
14: From ABC News, I'm Mike Dubusky. An explosion at a shipyard in Staten Island, New York has sent 16 people to the hospital. It is unclear at this point what caused the blast. Tulsi Gabbard will step down at the end of June as Director of National Intelligence. In a statement, she says she'd like to spend more time with her husband as he deals with a bone cancer diagnosis. President Trump overseeing the swearing-in of Kevin Warsh as the new Federal Reserve Chairman this afternoon.
15: Thankfully, unlike some of his predecessors, Kevin understands that when the economy is booming, it is, that's a good thing. We don't have to go crazy. Just let it boom. We want it to boom.
14: Trump often clashed with the previous Fed chair, Jerome Powell, over lowering interest rates. A third federal lawsuit was lodged today against the Department of Justice over its $1.8 billion anti-weaponization fund. ABC senior White House correspondent Selena Wang.
16: This is a fund that would reward the president's allies. It could even compensate rioters who stormed the Capitol on January 6th and attacked police officers. So some strong statements coming from Republican members of Congress, including Senator Mitch McConnell. He said, quote, so the nation's top law enforcement official is asking for a slush fund to pay people who assault cops. Utterly stupid, morally wrong. Take your pick.
14: There are new details about the death of NASCAR champion Kyle Busch.
17: 2 weeks ago, he was heard on the radio, on the racing radio, calling for a doctor during a race in New York. And race announcers said it was a sinus infection, but then at the GM training center this week, he became ill, and just reading from the 911 call, the caller saying, I have an individual that's shortness of breath, very hot, he's about to pass out, he's producing a little bit of blood and coughing up some of that blood. And the ambulance came at that point. He went to the hospital, his family saying it was a serious illness, and then he died.
14: ABC's Alex Stone, you're listening to ABC News.
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18: And an accident was cleared on I-10 eastbound between the 1012 and Essen Lane. If you're traveling from Lobdell out to Ascension Parish on I-10 east, add on an extra 20 minutes of drive time. If you're traveling east on I-10 from Lobdell to Ascension Parish, add an extra 20 minutes of drive time. East on I-12 from the 1012 to Range, it's a 12-minute drive.
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Ladies and gentlemen, boys and girls, it is Eric Erickson here. The phone number is 877-973-7425. Should you wish to be on the program, I would be very, very happy to have you. I got an email from listener Kay who says, listening today and heard you speak about Spencer Pratt in Los Angeles. I was working in L.A. last week. Another big topic is the Los Angeles Fire Department is seeking an increase for their budget and got it with enough signatures to get it on the ballot. Evidently, it's so bad that they have fewer firemen and fire stations, even as the population grows. Sadly, they said perhaps some of the damage could have been mitigated from the Palisades fire if there were more firemen, trucks, etc. They also spoke about the crazy number of fires that get started weekly by the homeless. They're also draining resources they have for actual L.A. taxpayers. It's a crazy thing to hear. Thank you for that, Kate. And by the way, you should know that this morning in Los Angeles, this happened just a short time ago, a construction company working on a road punctured an oil pipeline that ran under the road, spilling raw crude oil all over the streets and into the sewer system. I'm sure that will cause gas prices to go up more. I want to talk about the Anti-Weaponization Fund. I have some data and information for you. But before I talk about that, I want to talk about the weaponization of government. The Soviet Union pioneered a tactic against its dissidents who were innocent of crimes. The Soviet Union pioneered this tactic. The communists in China and Cuba, Venezuela, and elsewhere have embraced it, and the progressive left in the United States has embraced it as well. It is referred to commonly, and you have heard this phrase, the process is the point. See, what you do is you charge an innocent person with a crime. And you drag that person through the process. And it drives up their costs. And on the other side, they may be found innocent, but they will be broken, bankrupt, destitute, maybe homeless. Their lives will be ruined. They did nothing wrong. The process is the point. The process is the punishment. The president wants to create a $1.8 billion anti-weaponization fund. The fund would come from the Department of Justice's Judgment Fund. The Judgment Fund was established by Congress in 1956. So you probably don't know this. You know the Schoolhouse Rock, How a Bill Becomes a Law? I'm Just a Bill song. It goes to Congress. It's voted, goes to committee. The committee makes changes. It goes to the floor of the House. It gets voted on. It goes to the Senate. The committee makes changes. It goes to the floor of the Senate. It's reconciled by both. Then they vote on it. It's approved or it's not. It goes to the president. If it's approved, he signs it or vetoes it. Vetoed, it goes back. It's a 2/3 vote to override the veto. Y'all know the basics. Did you know there's such a thing as a private law? A private statute. There's something called the United States Code, or the United States Code Annotated, USCA, 12 USCA section 1958, for example. That's a section of the United States Code. It's a law. It's a public law. You can go read the law in the books. That's a public law. But there are private laws you don't see on the books because the private laws benefit a single person. Prior to 1956, if a mailman was driving a mail truck and ran over someone or caused a car wreck, you would sue the United States Postal Service. It would go to court. The jury would award you $1 million, and then you couldn't collect unless the Congress of the United States passed a private law saying that you are entitled to the jury's judgment, authorizing the Secretary of the Treasury to pay the claim. Congress actually, you got a judgment against the United States. Congress had to pass a private law just for you to be able to collect your money. Why? Because the Constitution says Congress appropriates all funds. That money to you was not appropriated. Therefore, you couldn't collect until Congress passed the law. This was a common occurrence, and it wasn't just for that. Eminent domain, things like that. Congress had to pass a law. In 1956, Congress established something called the Judgment Fund. The Judgment Fund allows the Attorney General, with the consent of the Secretary of the Treasury, to settle claims against the United States.
it was contemplated by the law that those would be court settlements. What Todd Blanche, the attorney general, has done is he wants to take that judgment fund. How much money is in the judgment fund? It is a bottomless pit of money. In 1956, in the establishment of the judgment fund, Congress said the attorney general, with the consent of the secretary of the treasury, can pay all claims against the United States agreed to be paid by those two. Period. End of story. It's a bottomless pit of money. That there's no actual congressional appropriation. It is a blank check to the attorney general with the consent of the secretary of treasury to pay any claim against the United States. And so the attorney general has decided he's going to set a 5-person commission. We don't know who's going to be on the commission. And if you qualify that you have a claim of weaponization, the government was weaponized against you, you will be able to be reimbursed for that claim. Immediately, the January 6th defendants have said, this is for us. But also, I want you to know that weaponization of government does happen. Weaponization of government does happen. Douglas Mackey is a famous example of weaponization of government. On Twitter, he had a 58,000-person Twitter following under the name of Ricky Vaughn. And the week before the election in 2016, Douglas Mackey tweeted under his anonymous account that if you're a Hillary Clinton voter, you can text Hillary to this number and vote for her for president of the United States, and you don't have to go to the polls. That's right. Douglas Mackey said that you could text your vote for Hillary to a text number and never have to go to the polls. The Biden administration in 2021 indicted Douglas Mackey on a conspiracy of election interference. And he was found guilty for his text message, for his tweet. And he was sentenced to 7 months in prison. The people who should have gone to prison are the very few people. I think they found less than 7 people who claim to have been victims of his scheme. Those people are the ones who should go to prison because they are criminally stupid and should be placed in prison, kept away from the greater gene pool of Americans. If you're stupid enough to think that you can text a vote, you belong under the jail, eliminated from the ability to procreate in this country. These people should be sterilized for being that stupid. He's the one who went to jail instead for a funny tweet that a couple people fell for. His case ultimately was thrown out by a court of appeals on free speech, that he had the ability to tweet that, whether the government liked it or not. My friend Ben Dominich, I would not be doing what I do for a living but for Ben Dominich and Josh Trevino and Mike Krampaski. They're the three founders of Red State. I am often claimed to be the founder of Red State. I'm not. I came in on day one, was the very first editor, rolled it over from .org to .com, was there for 10 years until this job. It was the longest job I ever had. But Ben, Josh, and Mike came up with the idea, and they graciously put me in charge of their baby. Ben left, and he started The Federalist. And on June 6, 2019, 2 weeks after a bunch of left-wing bloggers and journalists were agitating for their digital properties like BuzzFeed and the like to become unionized, Ben Dominich tweeted, FYI, the Federalist, first, one of you tries to unionize, I swear I'll send you back to the salt mine. First, one of you tries to unionize, I swear I'll send you back to the salt mine. A progressive named Joel Fleming, who had no stake in the Federalist, was not applying to be an employee of the Federalist, was not an employee of the Federalist, believed he's from Chicago. He saw the tweet and filed a National Labor Relations Board complaint against Ben Dominich for that tweet. And the National Labor Relations Board found that Dominich committed an unfair labor practice by tweeting, I'll send you back to the salt mines if you try to unionize. A nonprofit called the New Civil Liberties Alliance intervened and appealed the case all the way to the Third Circuit Court of Appeals, which threw it out because they said the NLRB needed to lighten up. It was clearly humorous and sarcasm, and it was free speech.
The left weaponized the National Labor Relations Board against Ben Domenech. The Biden administration weaponized the Justice Department against Douglas Mackey. Jeffrey Clark was an assistant attorney general. He gave Donald Trump advice over navigating the 2020 election claims. He's been harassed, prosecuted, disbarred in California. The left has come after Jeffrey Clark because he was a lawyer giving lawful advice to the president of the United States. You may disagree with his advice, but he was a lawyer giving the president advice. It was his job to give the president that advice. And now he's being punished and persecuted and prosecuted for doing so. The government was weaponized. The Bar Association was weaponized against Jeffrey Clark. Jenna Ellis was a lawyer for Donald Trump. Fannie Willis charged her in the RICO case. The RICO case was ultimately thrown out. Jenna Ellis had fallen out of favor with the Trump administration and Donald Trump, so she was not financially supported like a lot of the other people. She ultimately had to find some lawyers who helped her. And she took a settlement. She couldn't afford to keep fighting the case. Remember, the process is the punishment. She was put through a process by a progressive prosecutor who wanted to punish her over 2020. She couldn't afford to keep paying the legal bills. She couldn't afford to keep the case going. And so she had to settle the case. And then it was dismissed against everyone else, ultimately. A tragedy there of timing. But she couldn't afford to keep going through it. That's the situation with many people. Douglas Mackey went through an onerous, burdensome process. Remember the guy in New York who put up the video of Nancy Pelosi slurring her words? It was actually a video of Nancy Pelosi slowed down. They attempted to prosecute him. They wound up not doing it, but they dragged him through the process. He lost his job. It's the process that's the point. The government is weaponized against people. The Democrats have used the FACE Act. They've used the FACE Act to prosecute and persecute Christian pro-lifers who have prayed at abortion clinics, dragging them to court for praying. The Justice Department has been abused, as has the government, against conservatives. And I think the Anti-Weaponization Fund is a bad idea because I don't want James Comey to be reimbursed after what is clearly a political prosecution against him. And I don't want Michael Cohen to be reimbursed, and I don't want Mike Lindell to be reimbursed, who's a nut job liar. I don't want the non-governmental organizations that have been defunded by Donald Trump from being reimbursed for political persecution over their views. I don't want the employees of the federal government who have been fired for being progressives to be reimbursed because the government was weaponized against them and cost them their jobs. I think it's a bad idea. You can disagree with me, and that's fine. But I think we should all agree that announcing a slush fund of $1.8 billion that'll be awarded to the president's most loyal contributors is a bad idea to do for the election. He could have waited until November 4th, the day after the midterms. And now Republicans are having to run against not just funding the ballroom at a time you can't pay for gas.

0: mountain-headed move by the president because it puts the Republicans even more on defense. He could have waited until November 4th, and this wouldn't be a campaign issue. But now he's made it a campaign issue, and you know what's happening? Republicans in Congress are standing up to him. Even Tommy Tuberville, running for governor of Alabama, says, nope. Nope, not a good idea. I mean, when you've lost Tommy Tuberville as Donald Trump, that's probably a sign you've overstepped here. To do this now in the run-up to the midterm elections when people can't afford gas and now they're going to hear about the president giving $1.8 billion to his political supporters, it is a really dumb idea. Whether you support the anti-weaponization fund or not, the timing of it is terrible.
1: Those who love him, listen to find out what he's going to say next. Those who disagree with him, also listen to see what he's going to say next. It's the Eric Erickson Show.
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5: Talk with Congressman Troy Carter about holding elections for unconstitutional districts. Rewind the clock 4 years ago, and we let things ride with Congressman Graves. Did we do it wrong then?
6: No, we didn't do it wrong then. We applied the principle that's generally applied all over the country.
5: And it wasn't 24, it was 22, though, because Congressman Fields was elected in 24.
6: Yeah, that's what I said four years ago.
5: Okay, 4 years ago. Yeah.
6: I said 4 years ago.
5: I thought you said 24. All right, so...
6: No, that's okay. No, I said 4 years
5: ago. So we did it right by allowing to move forward with an unconstitutional district.
6: Yeah, no. We did it right because you roll the dice with confusion and causing a conflict with the electorate when you do this in the middle of an election because people are already engaging. This is not my rule. It's referred to a Purcell rule across the country where the courts have said it's too close. So we'll fix it. No, I don't think they did it wrong before. I think we're doing it wrong now.
5: That was just a taste of the conversation with Troy Carter, and it was brought to you by the folks at Mathurin's. 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
4: Greetings, it is Eric Erickson here, 877-973-7425. It is an open line Friday. Let's go to Mark calling from Jacksonville, Florida. Mark, how are you?
5: Good, thank you. Thank you for having me on, Eric.
4: Sure.
5: I just wanted to comment about the slush fund, let's call it that. I know in the weaponization of government, during the Tea Party years when Obama was in office, he weaponized the IRS.
4: Yes.
5: And he had small businesses, you know. A lot of people were put out of business. They were broke because they were had to go to court, had to pay lawyers.
4: Mm-hmm.
5: Fast forward to the most recent times, J6. There was a couple of people in St. Augustine that were only charged with trespassing. They weren't violent. They didn't beat anybody up, didn't hurt any police officers. They were put in jail for an extended period of time. They opened their assets were frozen, their bank accounts. They opened a GoFundMe page. The GoFundMe people didn't like that they were J6ers.
4: Mm-hmm.
5: They kept the money that was given. The people lost their homes. One particular gentleman, sole breadwinner, three kids. I mean, what do we do? What's the recourse?
4: So,
5: without that fund, you know, what do you do?
4: Fund, here's the recourse, and I think this is the one that I think most people would be willing to accept. If you go to court and you win, even though you got to go through appeal, the government has to pay you back plus a lot of damages, and do it that way. Do it that way. So when you fight and you win, the government has to pay you damages. There is breaking news right now. I have to give you this breaking news. Tulsi Gabbard has resigned from the Trump administration. This is happening right now. Tulsi Gabbard is resigning from the Trump administration, largely pushed out by Trump, marginalized by Trump. 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
6: I'm Jeff Palermo, the Talk 107.3 Baton Rouge Newsroom. A Senate committee approves a budget that takes into account a revenue shortfall of $104 million. Senate Finance Chairman Glenn Womack says the fewer dollars available is the result of the revenue estimating conference. adopting a revenue forecast that is less robust than previously predicted. Womack says this means additional dollars for school vouchers and education operation costs had to be cut.
7: The decisions are not easy, but necessary. The Senate committee amendments will eliminate the new funding for Gator and the enhanced increases in MFP.
6: The Senate Finance and Spending Plan contains raises for prison guards, but not for teachers. And there is no money to fund the $2,000 teachers have been receiving that has been part of a stipend. The full Senate is expected to debate the budget bill on Tuesday and then send it back to the House to see if they agree with the changes. Talk 107.3 Baton Rouge.
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9: And we have congestion on northbound Highway 1 from Addis to I-10. It's a 17-minute drive. Slow on westbound I-10 from Ascension Parish to the bridge. It's a 19-minute drive. Traffic is flowing normally in both directions of I-12. And the main Plaquemine Ferry is in service. If you see traffic problems, dial pound 250, keyword Baton Rouge Traffic. I'm Lisa Bakke.
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3: Early showers and thunderstorms tonight will taper late. It will remain mostly cloudy and muggy with a low temperature of 73 degrees. More of the same as we move into the Memorial Day weekend, though, starting off Saturday with a little bit of sunshine and rising into the upper 80s. Showers and thunderstorms will pop in the afternoon. Rain coverage around 70%. Even more widespread showers and thunderstorms on Sunday. This keeps our high temperature in the lower 80s. Memorial Day also figures to be busy on radar with numerous showers and thunderstorms. A low of 71, a high of 83. And the active pattern will continue straight through next week. Josh Eaches with the Storm Station Forecast, WBRZ Channel 2.
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5: Hello and welcome. It is Eric Erickson here across the United States. There is breaking news happening in Washington you need to know about. As I mentioned a little while ago, Tulsi Gabbard, the Director of National Intelligence, is resigning from the Trump administration. Now, she was told over a month ago that she needed to find an exit from the administration, preferably before November. And in fact, the Trump team has reported that Donald Trump has been asking people for over a month about replacing Tulsi Gabbard and asking for people to who he should replace Tulsi Gabbard with. Unfortunately for Tulsi Gabbard, fate has now intervened in ways that she did not foresee as she was contemplating an exit from the White House. Her husband, Abraham, has been diagnosed with an extremely rare form of cancer. It's a bone cancer, and given his health needs, she is having to leave the administration sooner than she probably wanted. She was on the way out the door anyway. Remember, I guess a while back, she was in Fulton County, Georgia, leading an investigation into seizing ballots about the supposed stolen election, and there were a lot of people wondering why on earth the Director of National Intelligence was there. Lots of statements made to me from people in the White House that she was trying to make herself look relevant to the president. She had been excluded from a lot of national security meetings about Venezuela, about Iran, about Cuba. She has been precluded from being parts of those conversations. For a time, there were those in the White House who were defending her and saying actually she was being consulted even if she wasn't in the room. It's become more and more obvious as John Ratcliffe, the CIA director, has been in Cuba, Venezuela, and elsewhere, that she was less and less part of the role. And the Trump administration did, in March and April, begin to ensure that she would need to find a way to leave the administration before the election. So she was already on her way out, but this is the unfortunate aspect of this. With her husband's diagnosis of an extremely rare form of bone cancer, she was not yet going to leave and now will leave effective June 30th, according to a resignation letter. This is Tulsi Gabbard's letter. Dear Mr. President, I am deeply grateful for the trust you placed in me and for the opportunity to lead the Office of the Director of National Intelligence for the last year and a half. Unfortunately, I must submit my resignation effective June 30th, 2026. My husband, Abraham, has recently been diagnosed with an extremely rare form of bone cancer. He faces major challenges in the coming weeks and months. At this time, I must step away from public service to be by his side and fully support him through this battle. Abraham has been my rock throughout our 11 years of marriage, standing steadfast through my deployment to East Africa on a joint special operations mission, multiple political campaigns, and now my service in this role. His strength and love have sustained me through every challenge. I cannot in good conscience ask him to face this fight alone, where I continue in this demanding and time-consuming position. While we have made significant progress at the ODNI, advancing unprecedented transparency and restoring integrity to the intelligence community, I recognize there is still important work to be done. I'm fully committed to ensuring a smooth transition and thorough transition over the coming weeks so that you and your team experience no disruption in leadership or momentum. Thank you for your understanding during this deeply personal and difficult time for our family. I will remain forever grateful to you and the American people for the profound honor of serving our nation as Director of National Intelligence. With love and aloha, Tulsi Gabbard. Listen, this is sad news for her way out of the administration, but also it does provide a way out of the administration for her that is on her terms, because it was not going to be on her terms otherwise. So look, I already know what's going to happen. There are going to be Gabbard fans who beat the snot out of me for the way I have handled this, but it is a statement of fact that she was being pushed out of the Trump administration. It's a tragedy how she's now leaving the administration. Keep her and her husband Abraham in your prayers. We should not want her to be out like this with her husband's diagnosis, but she was on the way out. And now it is official. June 30th will be her last day as Director of National Intelligence. Now, I want to move to redistricting, because my friend Patrick Ruffini has some very interesting and illuminating data out there. How will redistricting affect the shift in Congress? And again, this is from Echelon. My friend Patrick Ruffini, I saw this on Twitter, and I was like, Patrick, you should have given this to me an hour ago. I could have put it in the show notes. But it just dropped. Let me read this for you. I keep making the point that gerrymandering isn't about winning seats for your party, or isn't just about winning seats for your party. It's also about taking competitive seats off the board. Now with South Carolina wrapping up its redraw, although you should know there is some breaking news happening right now, the South Carolina Senate has voted to slow walk redistricting. It may not now happen. The Senate Republicans, six of them, have joined all the Democrats in the South Carolina Senate to slow down the redistricting process. They're opposed to fast-tracking it. Redistricting alone won't be enough to protect the Republican House majority, but a new interactive visual shows exactly how valuable the redistricting campaign has been in narrowing the playing field. The tipping point seat in the House, based on the 2024 presidential vote, moves from Trump plus 3.1 in Arizona 1 to Trump plus 5.1 in Pennsylvania 10. If the election were held today, Republicans would be favored to lose either one. But Democrats doing 4 points better nationally than in the tipping point seat would yield them a meager 5 extra seats. Under this scenario, where a Democratic wave crests in Trump plus 9 districts, they'd earn a slim 222 to 213 majority. Under the old district lines, winning everything up to Trump plus 9 would have given them a 239 to 196 majority for a swing of 17 seats. While the median seat has moved 9 seats in a Republican direction, the real story may be double the number of incumbents that redistricting protects. That matters enormously in any campaign to win back the House in 2028. What you see above is a subset of more competitive districts. Zooming out, you see the hole in the chart where you'd expect the more vulnerable Republican districts to be. The gray line shows you the seats. Now, obviously, you on radio can't see this, but this chart shows a pretty even middle ground where the Republicans are definitely on defense more than the Democrats, but also the Democrats are much further away from an easy win than they were. Democrats swept seats in 2018 up to Donald Trump plus 6. So districts where Donald Trump won 6 points ahead of the Democrats or less, he got 6 points ahead of Clinton or less in 2016 and 2018, the Republicans lost those seats. That would barely be enough this year for the Democrats to take back the majority. Because Trump won the popular vote in 2024, there's likely more soft targets, meaning Democrats could actually reach Trump plus 10 seats, where Donald Trump beat Kamala Harris by 10 points. Republicans are hoping it's not more than Trump plus 9, their Hindenburg line, because just a couple of points beyond that lies a dozen Republican-held seats. So, the political environment for the Republicans right now is all mitigation. It's mitigation because the party that controls the White House tends to do badly. Remember, Joe Biden did lose the House majority in 2022. Joe Biden was not able to maintain. And a lot of Republicans expected a wave that year, but it is very, very clear that the actual media polling got it right. The media polling in 2022 saw a massive Republican wave until August. By then, the Democratic messaging on the end of Roe v. Wade and the Democratic messaging on Republicans being a threat to democracy had coalesced into a passionate, passionate Democratic side turning out to stop the GOP. And the wave neutralized.
6: And Spencer Callahan is the one to see. Call 387-2323.
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0: first pitch from the circle is coming up. Welcome in to the FMOL Health Our Lady of the Lake On Deck Show. A look at the matchup, the starting lineups, and a visit with the Top Tiger, head coach Beth Tarina. 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
1: Live from Rhodes Stadium in Tuscaloosa, Alabama, it's LSU Fighting Tiger softball on the LSU Sports Radio Network. Tonight, it is game one of an NCAA softball super regional between the top-seeded Alabama Crimson Tide and the 16-seeded Fighting Tigers of LSU. Good evening, everyone. Patrick Wright with you from the place they call the Rhodes House in Tuscaloosa. Adam Penny back home in the Capital One studio. Well, we've dodged a lot. I don't want to say dodge. We took a lot of rain earlier today, but it has cleared out and 73 degrees. Field looks like it's in great shape. It drained well, so we're going to get softball here tonight. Tomorrow, forecast still a little bit iffy, but tonight we will get game one and a couple of old SEC softball rivals. For the first time ever, LSU will face an SEC team in a super regional. The Tigers coming off of their win in the Baton Rouge regional, three straight wins, 40-17 on the season. The Tigers will be making their 11th super regional appearance and their first since 2024 when we went on the road and fell 2 out of 3 to Stanford. So since the current format took place, this is year 21, LSU is in their 11th super regional. Alabama, it's old hat to them. 21 years of super regionals, they are now in their 20th. They only missed one time. That was a couple of years ago against Stanford. And they host a lot of them here, and they typically win them when they get here. This is their 13th time hosting a super regional. They are 11-1 in series when they host. The only time they lost was 2010 as the number one overall seed. They lost a couple of games to Hawaii, the number 16 seed who advanced to the World Series. And LSU will be trying to do the same thing here. The Crimson Tide got that number one seed for going 52-7 on the season. They swept through their regional last weekend, beating Belmont and then South Carolina upstate a couple of times. These teams, of course, rivals since day one that softball was brought into the SEC in 1997, and it is a long series that LSU leads 49-44. These teams met in Baton Rouge last year. LSU won that series 2-1. The last time we met them here in Tuscaloosa back in 2023, Alabama won that game, that series 2-1. Getting paid up to 2 days early with direct deposit is another reason banking with Capital One is one of the easiest decisions ever. 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Now, there will be people anywhere you can put people in this ballpark. They've got a huge grandstand, a berm kind of set off behind the right field fence. They've got seating behind center field and a couple of grass areas down the lines. They may get as many as 4,000 and then some in here tonight trying to get their team back to the World Series. LSU trying to win a couple and get back to the College World Series for the first time since 2017. Starting pitchers for tonight for Alabama, right-hander, the pitcher of the year in the SEC, Jocelyn Brisky, 22-3 with a 1.38 earned run average. And for LSU, it will be senior right-hander Peyton Monticelli, 9-3 with a 2.39 ERA. Game one coming. We'll take our first time out here on the FMOL Health Our Lady of the Lake On Deck Show when we return to visit with Coach Beth Tarina on the LSU Sports Radio Network.
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9: Super regional time at LSU and Alabama. We are in Tuscaloosa. Coach Beth Corina joins us for a pregame visit. Well, we've seen all these super regionals down through the years, tons of SEC versus SEC. This is our first jaunt into it. It's a kind of an odd feeling to face a league team in such a big game, but here we are, and it should be a great weekend.
10: It is. It felt like we were going to a regular three-game series when we were packing our bags, but now that we're here, it feels, you know, like a super regional feel. Our team's excited. I mean, just the energy. Leaving the hotel, had an awesome send-off, and just the vibe on the bus is incredible today. So the team's excited. They're ready to go.
9: You know, we had to win a regional last week and a very worthy opponent in Virginia Tech, and I thought your team dominated what I still think is a really good Virginia Tech squad. So you're playing as well as you can right now.
10: I agree. I mean, you know, they talk about the team that plays the best is the one that wins, you know, and always the best team. But I'd be hard-pressed to find a lot of numbers that don't put us as one of the best teams. I think the way we've played lately and, you know, take out some of the numbers in the beginning, I think we can hang with anybody in the country right now. So I'm still going to be the team that plays the best tonight, and we have to go out and compete hard and all of that. But I like where we're at. I like the confidence and the way this team's playing softball.
9: Alabama, let's talk about them a little bit first, pitching-wise. They've got some good ones. Brisky and Vic Moten have been really good. We'll see Brisky tonight, I don't doubt. And she keeps the ball in the zone and has been very unhittable for the most part this year.
10: She really does. Floods the zone in two different directions. It's really tough. We've tried not to make more of it than, you know, we needed to. I think she's been really good, but tried not to overcomplicate it and just let our team be aggressive.
9: You know, as you've we faced tons of different pitchers, some who didn't throw strikes, some who, you know, were good strike throwers. When we've had pitchers who threw balls, we took them. But you have to kind of be aggressive against her since she throws so many strikes.
10: I think so. You know, she is a strike thrower, and is somebody we're going to have to try to attack. So we've just, like I said, tried to keep it simple, try to keep them aggressive, and just let them be themselves.
9: Offensively, Alabama team hasn't been necessarily a juggernaut here lately. They've been hitting home runs, and you got to keep them in the park.
10: I think they can do all things. You know, they can pitch, they can hit, they can play defense. They're the number one seed for a reason, so it's going to take our best game.
9: Also, as you kind of play in this ballpark, it's one of most of our kids are familiar with. It's going to be a tough venue, but your kids are kind of got a toughness about them right now. I don't think it's going to bother them too much.
10: Well, we brought our fair share of Tiger fans, and while we may not have as many of them, I'd put our volume level up against anybody in the country. I just walked out of the hotel lined with Tiger fans, and it was loud. So, you know, what we don't have in numbers, we make up for in volume. So I'm excited to see who comes out tonight.
9: Final thought, we've talked about our pitching, our offense, but your defense has been elite the last few weeks. And when you get to this part of the year, it's really not just even making elite plays, but just not making mistakes. We haven't been doing that.
10: It is, just writing tonight's lineup and, you know, watching us practice yesterday, there's just players that are having success all over the field. You know, you just feel confident in this lineup, and a deep lineup, you feel confident in this lineup whenever you look at any spot on the field defensively. So, you know, they can hit it to anybody they want. I feel good about it. And then I do like where we're playing defense, but I also like the depth of this team lineup-wise, too.
9: All right, it's LSU and Alabama game one coming after this on the LSU Sports Radio Network.
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0: Our national anthem as we get ready for softball here in Tuscaloosa. Let's give you the starting lineup for game one of the Super Regional. For LSU, the visiting team at 40-17. The Tigers will go with their typical lineup. Leading off in center field, Jayla Lassiter hitting .348. Batting second at second base, Sierra Daniel hitting .341. Batting third, the shortstop is Kylie Edwards at .349. Batting fourth in right field, Alex Franklin at .292. Batting fifth at first base, Torrey Edwards at .287. Batting sixth and catching, Macy Bergeron at .260. Batting seventh and left field, Char Lorenz at .266. Batting eighth, the DP is Allie Hutchins at .216. And batting ninth at third base, Avery Hodge hitting .210. Lassiter center, Daniel second, Kylie Edwards short. Franklin right, Torrey Edwards first, Bergeron catching. Lorenz left, Hutchins DP, and Hodge at third. And Peyton Monticelli, senior right-hander, 9-3 with a .239 earned run average, will be the pitcher. The Tigers as a team hit .291 on the season. Tigers are coached by Beth Tarina in her 15th year at LSU. The Alabama Crimson Tide, 40-17. Head coach Pat Murphy, here's where how they will roll them out. Leading off at second base, Jenna Young at .333. Batting second, the first baseman, Brooke Wells at .398. Batting third, the DP, Alex Papillo at .396. Batting fourth in right field, Anna Roman at .319. Batting fifth in catching, Marley Giles at .377. Batting sixth in left field, Audrey Vandegrift at .327. Batting seventh at third base, Ambry Taylor hitting .308. Batting eighth, the shortstop, Salen Hawkins at .283. Batting ninth in center field is Kristen White hitting .357. Young second, Wells first, Papillo DP, Roman right, Giles catching, Vandegrift left, Taylor third, Hawkins short, White in center. The Tide hit .326 as a team this year, and the starter is right-hander Jocelyn Briskey, 22-3. With a .138 earned run average. Sandra Moten and Patrick Murphy are meeting at home plate. The four umpires are there with them. Before we go to our final break, let's pause 10 seconds for station identification on the LSU Sports Radio Network.
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0: 73 degrees, the wind out of the south at 9 miles an hour. It will be blowing gently out toward left center field. Huge crowd building, and we're just a few moments away from the first pitch. It's LSU and Alabama, game one of the Super Regional. We got the first pitch when we come back on the LSU Sports Radio Network.
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0: 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We create chemistry. And Cox, proud to be the presenting sponsor for LSU Women's Athletics. It has been an interesting day around some of the other Super Regionals. Give you a quick rundown on what has happened in a game that was suspended last night and finished today. Actually, bottom of the sixth, they're not finished, but Nebraska leads Oklahoma State 8-1. So that is game one of that series. We've got one team into the College World Series. It is Tennessee. They won last night and they win again today. They beat Georgia 2-1. Game ones, 11 seed Texas Tech wins a slugfest at number 6 Florida, 10-8. So Texas Tech up 1-0. Arkansas demolished Duke 14-5. Fifth seeded Arkansas up a game there. Oklahoma, the big stunner of the day, Mississippi State, unseeded, beats number 3 seed Oklahoma 11-9 in Norman. That is game one. And going on later tonight, Arizona State is at Texas. And UCLA will be hosting Central Florida. So Alabama out on the field, and Jocelyn Brisky, the pitcher of the year in the league. And she had a big jump. ERA last year was in the upper twos. This year she is in the mid to lower ones. In the regional against Belmont, she went 7 innings through a one-hit shutout, walked one, and struck out 7. In the SEC tournament, had a little trouble against Texas, 3 innings, 6 hits and a couple runs, but versus Arkansas threw a 3-hitter. She had a 1.67 ERA against SEC teams this year. That was regular season plus the SEC tournament. In 24 starts, she has only walked 3 batters once and only walked 2 batters 6 times. So 17 of her 24 starts, either 0 or 1 walk. So she throws a lot of strikes. Alabama in home white with crimson jerseys. LSU's going to wear the teal jerseys tonight with purple pants. And Jayla Lassiter will step in.
7: They can't stand here.
0: And Lassiter takes the first pitch for a strike, and we are underway. Lassiter hitting .348 on the season, 9 homers and 40 runs batted in. Give you the Alabama defense here in a moment. Pitch to Lassiter. Is a drop ball, strike 2. And the count is 0-2. Vandegrift left, White center, Roman right. 0-2 to Lassiter is a little bit up and away, and it's 1-2. Taylor at third, Hawkins short, Young at second, Wells at first with Giles catching. 200 down the lines, 220 to center, 6-foot fence all the way around. 1-2 to Lassiter. Fly ball to deep left field. It's way back, and it's off the bottom of the fence. Lassiter is on her way to second. She will belly flop with a double to start it. As Lassiter got all of that one and hit a rope off the bottom of the right of the left center field fence. So Lassiter continues her hot run. 14 doubles. Lassiter, last 26 games, now over 400. And here is Sierra Daniel. We'll see if the Tigers can move the runner. Daniel, left-handed bat, hitting .341. Check swing, strike over the outside corner. And it is 0-1. Infield thinks she might play a little small ball. Here's the 0-1. That one missed away, and it's 1-1. Brisky gets a lot of ground outs. She will keep the ball low. Daniel wouldn't mind hitting one on the ground. Daniel in the regional was 4-11. 1-1. Swing and a miss, and it's a 1-2. But when you got a kid with an ERA of less than 1.5, when you get opportunities, you got to come through. Here's the 1-2 to Daniel. Ran up on it, took it low, and it's 2-2. Daniel, last 10 games, hitting .430. The Tiger team, their last 16, hitting .353. Well, this is a hot-hitting team coming in. Two balls, two strikes. Here's the pitch. Fly ball to left. Hit pretty well. Left fielder's going to go back and make the catch. Lassiter cannot tag in advance. And there's one away. So Daniel hit it pretty well to left, but Vandegrift went and got it and could not advance Lassiter. And here's Kylie Edwards. Edwards 5 for 12 in the regional last week. 349 overall, 10 homers, 40 runs batted in. Edwards drove in 5 in the regional. One out, chopped foul at the plate, the count's 0-1. Kylie will step out for a little while. She is one of 7 right-handed batters in the lineup. Alex Franklin on deck. Just underway from Tuscaloosa. In fact, skies are kind of clearing here after we've seen nothing but rain here for 2 days. The 0-1 chopper. It has gone up and gotten high by the third baseman. Throw to first is in time, and there's two down. It was a big bouncer, and Taylor jumped up and kept it from going into the left field corner. Lassiter has to stay at second, and there's two away. So good play by Taylor at third. Here's Alex Franklin. Well, if that could have gotten over Taylor and into left field, LSU would have had a run, but it'll be up to Franklin now. Franklin 4 for 12 in the regional. Last 14 games, she's hitting .354. Strike one right in there at the knees, and it's 0-1. Lassiter stays at second. Tigers have had contact, just haven't been able to move the runner. Here's the 0-1. That's another strike, and it's 0-2. Now, Brisky throws a lot of strikes. And LSU had a couple of 0-2 counts. Lassiter doubled on hers. We'll see if Franklin can do some of the same. Here is the 0-2. Missed away, and it's a ball and two strikes. Crowd wanted it, but it was a little bit wide. Oh, it is 1-2. Their record attendance here is 4,015. We may get close to that tonight. Here's the 1-2. Franklin swings and misses, and that'll end the first inning. So the Tigers get the leadoff double, but strand the runner. We go to the bottom of the first. Tigers nothing. Alabama will bat here on the LSU Sports Radio Network.
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0: 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Peyton Monticelli has been on a roll, and she will take the ball in game one of the Super Regional. Last 8 games, 1.02 ERA over 34 and a third innings. She has not allowed a home run her last 34 in a third inning. In fact, that is the last eight games. So she's keeping the ball in the ballpark, has the 1.02 ERA, and had a good game in the regional. She pitched LSU to victory on Sunday in the regional. Seven innings, five hits, just one earned run, no walks, two strikeouts, and is facing an Alabama team that is not at their best offensively. Leadoff hitter is Gina Young, and she will take a high strike, the lefty, and we're underway. They go left, right, left, left, right, left, right, right, left. Good mix for Alabama. Young in the regional, 5-for-11. And hit a couple of homers, and she's not really a home run hitter. That pitch up high. She's got six on the year, but two of them came in the regional. 333 average, six homers, 30 runs batted in. She's not up there to walk. She has not walked her last six games. Here's the 1-1. A little bit up and away, and it's two balls and a strike. The LSU defense, standard. Hodge at third, Kylie Edwards short, Daniel second, Torrey Edwards at first with Bergeron catching, Lorenz left, Lassiter center, Franklin right. The 2-1 changeup is fouled and it's 2-2. We do not have the advantage like we have had most of the year of having our track man where we can give you the speed of the pitch, the exit velocity. I can't have access to none of that, unfortunately. So won't be able to tell you pitch speed and things like that. Two balls, two strikes, lefty bat to lead it off. And the pitch is a little high and away, and it's three balls and two strikes. Now, Monticelli in her last 54 and two-thirds innings, only 14 walks. It's had pretty good control. We'll bring the 3-2. Line drive foul. Down the left side, Patrick Murphy. Had that one go over his head and down the line. Game two scheduled for 2 o'clock tomorrow. Forecast not great tomorrow either. Hopefully we'll catch a break like we did today and avoid the rain. Again, the 3-2. Ground ball up the middle for a base hit. So Alabama will start it with a leadoff single. As Young went right back up the middle with it. And their best home run hitter is up, Brooke Wells, 398, 23 homers, 65 runs batted in. Right-handed batter, Wells, only 227 her last eight games. High pop-up on the infield. Torrey Edwards will make the catch near first base, and that is a big one-pitch out to get against a dangerous hitter right there. And that'll bring up Papillo. Now, Alabama batting, they hit well in the regional, 321, but it was against a couple of those were against a not very good South Carolina upstate squad. In their eight games before the regional, they only hit 225. Papillo, 3-for-10 in the regional. And Monticelli's got to step back for a second. Bottom of the first, runner at first, one out, no score for Alabama. Here's the pitch. Pop up, foul, left side on the run. Hodge got twisted around and couldn't quite get to it. It'll drop foul, and it's a strike to the batter. Now, Hodge, at the angle she ran at, I think the wind pushed it back closer to the fair territory than she thought it would. And kind of overran it one direction. The ball was not in the air very long. So it's 0-1 with that runner at first base. Papillo for the year, 396 with 17 homers. Lefty bat, a bit high, and it's 1-1. Papillo was just 1-for-7 her last two games of their regional, but before that she'd been on a five-game hit streak where she hit 533. So very dangerous. 1-1 high, and it's two balls and a strike. Tigers wearing teal jerseys tonight. They have kind of grown accustomed to those. The purple pants, Alabama in all white with maroon. I'll take that back. Crimson letters and numbers. 2-1 count with the runner at first. Lefty bat. Here's the pitch. Line drive into center. Lassiter had it go over her head, and it's going to go off the fence. It will put runners at second and third. That ball was drilled, and it froze Lassiter. And then when she finally decided how well it was hit and went back, it was over her head. So a double has runners at second and third, one away for Roman, the right fielder. So some early action for Alabama against Monticelli. Roman, her last six games, just a 200 hitter. 12 homers, 42 RBI. The infield will come in. Lefty bat, strike one is taken, and it's 0-1. She was 1-for-6 in the regional. Just three hits her last six games. Lefty bat. So a single and a double, all right up the middle. Here's the 0-1. Change up. It's going to get by Bergeron, and that'll score a run. And put the other runner at third. Mistakes you just can't have. And what is going to be some tight ball games. That no doubt will be a pass ball. Maybe a wild pitch, but it looked like it was catchable. But it was a change up. And it's 1-0 Alabama. And a runner now at third base. 1-1 count. Swing and a miss. Another changeup, and it's 1-2. And it will be a passed ball. So Young scores on the passed ball, 1-0. And the new runner is Papillo at third. Here's the 1-2 up high, and it's 2-2. Alabama taking advantage of their opportunity. LSU had the leadoff runner at second. Couldn't move her around. Alabama's put two hits together. The 2-2. Ground ball to second. Daniel will throw home, and she's going to be out. Nicely done by Daniel. Solid throw home and a good catch and tag by Bergeron. So they played it aggressively, and Papillo was thrown out. And that'll put a runner at first. So the pass ball looking a little bigger now, but the only you can get out of this just giving up one, it'll be a success at this point. Marley Giles.

0: two outs, runner at first, run in, 1-0 Alabama. Here's the 1-1. Changeup is a strike, and it's 1-2. And the 1-2, it's up high, 2 balls, 2 strikes. And ground ball hit hard in right field for a base hit. Just went opposite field with it. It'll put runners at first and second. So they have picked up 3 very solid hits. And a very hot hitter, Audrey Vandegrift, will come up. Vandegrift was 6-for-9 in their regional with 2 homers and 4 RBI.
1: Left fielder, number 12, Audrey Vandegrift.
0: Monticelli needs an out, but a hot hitter. Lefty bat. Down and in, ball one. Last 6 games, Vandegrift, 5.26 average, 10-for-19. And has her season average up to 3.27. She hit over 3.90 last year. Slow ground ball foul. First baseline. It got over Torrey Edwards. But it was foul. The count's 1-1. Turned into a very nice evening here. 73 degrees and a gentle breeze. It's not even humid considering how moist the air has been. A very good night for softball. 1-1 count, 2 runners on. And the 1-1 lefty bat tried to check her swing. She did not. And it is strike 2. Crowd doesn't like it, but it is what it is. And it's 1 ball and 2 strikes. Two outs in the inning. And a run in. And here is the 1-2. Change up, but it stayed a little bit up and away, and it's 2-2. Monticelli up close to 30 pitches for the first inning. Trying to keep it at 1 run. The 2-2. Ground ball headed slowly up the middle. It's into center field for a base hit. Runner is going to come home and will score. Runner going to third. She is safe. 2-0. That ball was just had eyes. It was a slow dribbler right back up the middle. And Alabama's got a 2-0 lead. That was an unfortunate break there. It was not hit hard, but Alabama's taking everything up the middle. And Vandegrift, when you're hot, those are the kind of things that tend to go your way. Lassiter's throw went through to the plate. And on that, the Giles went to second. Now at the bottom of the order here is Taylor. Their bottom 3 have really struggled. You got to get some outs down here. Ambry Taylor, 308 hitter. 0-for-10 in the regional. High pop-up foul. Actually, 0-for-7 in the regional, 0-for-her last 10 last 4 games. Oh, a good Alabama start. It is 2-0. Swing and a miss. Went for 1 up out of the zone, and it's 0-2. Alabama's 3 hits have been a single to center, a double to center, single to right, and then another single to center. Here's the 0-2. Swing and a miss. Went way up out of the zone, and it is the end of the inning. Alabama gets 2 on 4 hits. They leave 2. 2-0 Alabama going to the second on the LSU Sports Radio Network.
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4: 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So an Alabama team that had not been red hot with the bat, find some holes in the first inning and get a couple. We'll see if LSU can answer back. Torrey Edwards, Macy Bergeron, and Char Lorenz will be the batters. Torrey Edwards, 2-for-7 in the regional, last 14 games hitting .405. And has her average up to .287, 12 homers, 44 RBI, leads LSU in both categories. Hancock Whitney is the official bank of LSU Athletics. Learn more at hancockwhitney.com/LSU. And a right-handed bat. First pitch from Brisky is a foul back, and it's 0-1. Tigers got the hard hit leadoff double from Lassiter, but then a couple of ground outs and a strikeout. Brisky will strike out over a batter an inning. 0-1 to Edwards. Drops too low, and it's 1-1. For the year, 146 innings, 182 strikeouts. A lot of room up the middle for Edwards. Here's the 1-1. It's low and away, and it's 2 balls and a strike. And the 2-1. Swing and a foul at the plate. And that hard drop, Edwards just fouled it right into the ground. 2-2. And the 2-2. Strike three called. Dropped in a changeup over the inside corner. Edwards was not looking for that at all. Very good pitch, and there's one out for Bergeron. Bergeron closing out her career, coming down the stretch, has had a great run of it. 6-for-10 last weekend. 480 her last 9 games. First pitch up high, ball one. Bergeron, 260, 3 homers, 31 runs batted in. But her average was below 200 for a while, and she has blown past that number, the 1-0. That's a strike at the knees, and it's 1-1. Strike two at the knees, and it's 1-2. Now LSU, again, Brisky does not walk batters. And LSU has taken a decent amount of strikes here. Here's the 1-2. Very high, and it's 2-2. She's only walked 20 in 146 innings. That is a walk about every 7 innings. The 2-2. Strike three taken. Bergeron never swung the bat. She is caught looking. And that'll bring up Char Lorenz. So not an encouraging inning here as the Tigers have watched some. Lorenz also warming up. 266 average, 6 homers, 23 runs batted in. 500 hitter her last 8 games. And strike one is called right down the middle. LSU taking pitches, which normally has been good for him, but Brisky just throws too many strikes. Here's the 0-1. That one drops low and in. That's a good take there. It's 1-1. Two nothing to Alabama, top of the second inning. One one. Swing and a miss. That one probably below the zone there, and it's 1-2. And Brisky trying to strike out the side. One ball and two strikes with two down. Here's the pitch. It's low and away. Did not bite, and it's two balls and two strikes. And the 2-2, that is a swing and a miss on a pitch down and in. Brisky does strike out the side. She's got 4 in a row. We'll go to the bottom of the second. 2-0 Alabama on the LSU Sports Radio Network.
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4: Bottom of the second inning, 2-0 Alabama. Run down the rest of the scores in the completion of last night's suspended game. No problem for Nebraska, 8-1 over Oklahoma State, so they lead 1-0. Tennessee will go to the World Series. They beat Georgia last night, beat them today 2-1, so Tennessee is in. The rest of these are game ones. 5th-seeded Arkansas beat 12th-seeded Duke 14-5. Texas Tech 10-8. The 11th-seeded Red Raiders beat number 6-seed Florida. Mississippi State with the shocker at Oklahoma, 11-9. Mississippi State unseeded beats the 3rd overall seed Oklahoma. UCF and 8th-seeded UCLA will play at 8 o'clock, as will Arizona State and number 2 Texas. And that is everything that is going on. And there is another game later as well. Oh, Arizona State and Texas, told you that. Hawkins, right-handed batter, takes a strike called. Fans thought it was a little high. It wasn't. Hawkins, 1-for-6 in the regional. Is a 283 hitter, 4 homers, right-handed bat. Fly ball to left. On the run is Lorenz, and she'll make the good running catch. That was just a little jam shot. Lorenz had to come a long way, and she got it for the first out. And here is Kristen White. Very tough bottom of the order 9-hole hitter. She is a slapper and can run like the wind. She was 4-for-7 in their regional. 6-game hitting streak, hitting 500. Infield in tight. Lefty walks up on it, takes a strike. It's 0-1. Alabama, 2 runs, 4 hits in the first. One out here, the 0-1. Runs up, taps it to second. Picked up by Daniel. Throw to first in time, and there's 2 down. So good play on a super fast runner, and here is Gina Young, who led off with the single and later scored.
8: Second baseman, number 4, Gina Young.
4: So Young now 6 for her last 12, going back to the regional. Left-handed bat. Hit 2 homers in their Sunday game. Changeup misses somewhere. It's been a little bit high, and it's 1 ball, no strikes. Two outs. It'd be nice to get a little 1-2-3 inning to kind of get things back in order. 1-0. Line drive to left, right at Lorenz. She'll catch it in a very quick second. We'll go to the third. LSU will send Hutchins, Hodge, and Lassiter down a couple on the LSU Sports Radio Network.
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4: LSU Athletics thanks its corporate partners Cox, McDonald's, FMOL Health, Our Lady of the Lake, Albertsons, Louisiana Blue, Coca-Cola, and Hancock Whitney. But Alabama has played in every super regional but one since this format started. 2022, Stanford came here and beat them in a super regional. That is the only time they have lost one at home. They have won 11 of the 12 super regionals they have hosted. They are not easy to beat here. They are 23-6 in super regional games. So they've hosted 12. They've only lost 6 games total. So they're, again, very tough to beat. Unless you're trying to climb a mountain here. They're down a couple. As we go to the top of the third inning. Last year, Alabama was the 15 seed. And they went 0-2 at the Oklahoma Super Regional. They lost 3-0 and 13-2. They were picked to finish 9th in the SEC. They end up as the number 1 overall seed in the tournament. So pretty amazing, kind of an unexpected season. Brisky cutting her ERA in half was a big part of that. from mid-twos to low ones. That's solid. Vic Moten, their freshman pitcher, who I'm sure we'll see tomorrow, pretty big part of it also. Cox is proud to be the presenting sponsor for LSU Women's Athletics. Television is visiting with Beth Tarina, so that's why we've got a little bit of a delay here. Hutchins will be the batter to lead off. Right-handed batter, Hutchins, 216, has drawn 22 walks. And it's one of the things that she does. So then Hutchins, Hodge, and then Lassiter at the top. Top of the third, LSU down 2-0. And the first pitch, she swings and pops it up foul. That should go out of play behind the plate. It will land in the grandstand. The count is 0-1. The 0-1 drops low, and it's 1-1. Again, this is year number 21 of the format that was just like what baseball started, where you have the regional and the super regional. LSU has been now in 11 of the 21, so they've been in a little more than half of the super regionals all time. So pretty solid. 1-1, ground ball foul past Sandra Moten at third. So Hutchins up there taking some hacks, and it's 1-2. Tigers have lost their last four Super Regionals at Stanford in 24, at home against Florida State in 21, at Minnesota in 19, and at Florida State in 18. Last Super Regional win was in 2017 at Florida State. 1-2 to Hutchins. Cannot hold up on a pitch down low. She's out on strikes. Fifth in a row for Brisky. So the first three batters made pretty good contact into outs, and then nobody since has touched Brisky. And here's Avery Hodge. 3-10 her last 12 games. 2-10 overall. Lefty bat runs up, and it's strike one at the knees. Lassiter started it with a bang on her double off the fence, but Brisky has gotten everyone since. Here's the 0-1. Ground ball, and is deflected by the third baseman, but it's foul. Home plate umpire quickly, Chris Neighbors from behind home plate, says it was foul, and I've got a good view, kind of offset. I'm looking right up the third baseline. That looked like the right call. They play Hodge in close. And the third baseman, Taylor, made a quick dive for it, but it was foul. So the 0-2 to Hodge. Tapper foul to the right side this time.

0: No balls and two strikes. And the pitch runs up, and it's called strike three. Six in a row by Brisky, and we'll go back to Lassiter at the top. Here is Lassiter, doubled to start the game. And the pitch is ball one inside. Lassiter with that double, average climbs to 352. Here's the 1-0. Ground ball to second. It'll be an easy inning. Throw to first by Young is in time. Three up, three down. Brisky has set down nine in a row. We go to the bottom of the third. 2-0 Alabama on the LSU Sports Radio Network.
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0: Listen up, folks. Treasures only found in Louisiana. You can play Louisiana Treasures from the lottery. Went up to $3,500. Louisiana Lottery celebrating 35 years of reasons to smile. You must be at least 21 to purchase. Well, Monticelli will face 2-3-4 in their order. Wells, Papillo, and Roman. Papillo's double in the middle of their rally kind of got it rolling. Put runners at second and third. They eventually scored two in the inning. Wells will start it. Big home run hitter who popped up the first on the first pitch that she saw. Wells' last eight games hitting just .227. She did homer in the regional, was 3-for-10. Alabama's average has not been great lately, but they have homered 12 times in their last six games. Right-handed bat, tries to check the swing. She does on a high pitch, and it's 1-0. So this is the only game going on right now. A couple more will start at 8 o'clock. 1-0 is up high, and it's 2-0. UCF at UCLA, Arizona State at Texas. But the big buzz was Mississippi State scoring 5 in the 7th to beat Oklahoma. The 2-0, that's a strike at the knees, and it's 2-1. Game went back and forth. Oklahoma had a 3-run lead to the 7th. Mississippi State got 5 and then held on. Here's the 2-1. That's high, and it's 3-1. Trying to get Wells to chase up high, and she is not doing any of that. Strike inside corner, 3-2. Good movement down and in. Bill Wells, 23 homers. 13 doubles. And bats second. Kind of got a little crouch going. Now the 3-2. Fly ball hit pretty well to center. Lassiter at the fence is going to catch it. Just to the right of center field, Lassiter was there to bring it in, and there's one down. And here is Papillo, who hit that laser beam double over Lassiter's head her first time. Left-handed bat. And the pitch. That's a little low, ball one. Here's the 1-0. Fly ball foul deep, but it's foul right field. Franklin chases it, but nowhere to go. The count's 1-1. Now, Alabama in their home ballpark, 31-2 this year. Here's the 1-1. That stays up high, and it's two balls and a strike. Bottom of the third, 2-0 Alabama. Here's the 2-1. That's high, ball three. And the 3-1. Line drive hit deep to right field, way back, and it is out of here. And it's 3-0. Well, Papillo has had two very good swings against Monticelli. And that is Monticelli's first home run allowed in a long time. 36 2/3 innings since her last home run allowed. And it's 3-0 now, Alabama. That was a drive right down the right field line. Fifth Alabama hit. Here is Roman, who hit into a fielder's choice and then later scored in the first inning. Chopper to second. Daniel throws to first in time, and there's two down. Marley Giles, who singled her first time. Pushed one into right field, right-handed bat. Pops this one up, left side, and foul. Actually, in fair territory, Lorenz comes on and calls off Kylie Edwards and makes the catch. They get a run on the homer. It's 3-0 going to the fourth on the LSU Sports Radio Network.
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0: Tiger offense trying to get going. Nothing since the first inning, since the first batter of the game. Nine in a row have been retired. It'll be Daniel, Kylie Edwards, and Alex Franklin to bat against Brisky, who has made 41 pitches, six strikeouts. They came in a row, the bottom six of LSU's order. We're near the top of the hour. Let's pause 10 seconds for station identification on the LSU Sports Radio Network.
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0: Kirk Murphy's turn to be on television, so we'll have a little bit of a delay before we get it started. Sarah Daniel, 339, when she steps in, flew to left her first time. LSU's been out hit 5-1. Brisky, the numbers are telling you, has she been as good as you could get? Again, a 1.67 ERA versus SEC teams this year. That counts the regular season plus two games in the SEC tournament. And also, she has allowed two earned runs or less in her last nine starts. Well, that does not bode well, as LSU needs at least three.
11: Leading off the top of the fourth inning for LSU, second baseman number 23, Sierra Daniel.
0: So here's Sierra Daniel. Corners crowd a little bit. First pitch, Daniel hits a chopper foul outside first base line. So the count's 0-1. Here's the 0-1, swing and a miss. Pitch a little bit up and away. And it is 0-2. And here is the 0-2. Daniel ran up on it, no swing, and it's 1-2. It was up and away, same place as the last one was, or thereabouts. Well, 1-2 now. And the pitch, down and in, two balls, two strikes. And here is the 2-2. Fly ball out into right center field. Right fielder's going to get over and get that one. Roman will make the catch. There's one away. No soft fly ball to right. That'll bring up Kylie Edwards, who grounded to third on a nice play by Taylor. Had to jump up high and get the high chopper. And if that one gets over her head, that changes that first inning. It scores a run, and who knows. But play was made. Now Edwards will bat with one out. Pitch a little low, ball one. With her 0-for-1, Edwards now stands at 347. Going to be a career year for her in the average department by a lot. There's the 1-0. That's also low, ball two. First 2-0 count that Brisky has had. And she will throw strikes. It's just kind of what she does. 48 pitches, 32 strikes. That's 67% strikes. 2-0. fly ball, foul, left field, going to hang up a while, left fielder on the run, can't quite get it. Good diving attempt by Vandegrift in foul territory, but that one just wasn't quite in the air long enough. So it'll go down as a strike, two balls and a strike now to Edwards. An LSU offense that has been pretty good. Last 16 games, 353 average. The 2-1, that's low, ball three. And I will say Brisky, though, is the best pitcher that LSU has seen in that stretch. See if the second time through the order can be a little better. 3-1. Pop-up foul back out of play onto the concourse to our right. Fan played it very nicely. One bounce off the brick wall. It's 3-2 to Edwards. 3-0 to Alabama, top of the fourth inning. And here is the 3-2. Ground ball foul out in front of what I think was an off-speed pitch. Edwards did well to get a piece of that, and they'll get another chance. Ground ball to second. Picked up easily by Young. Throw to first in time. Ball was hit pretty well, but right to the second baseman. Now that is 11 in a row set down, and that'll bring up Franklin, who started the string of six strikeouts.